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2: This is a special report from ABC News. I'm Dave Packer. A second consecutive night of U.S. strikes on Iran. The U.S. says the attacks are in response to Iran's continued aggression, including missile and drone attacks targeting U.S. bases and the downing of a U.S. Apache helicopter. Secretary Pete Hegseth visiting CENTCOM headquarters in Florida today.
3: As President Trump said, they've been tap, tap, tapping. You can see when someone's trying to tap, tap, tap on a deal. Instead, they're going to have tap, tap, tap bombs dropping on key facilities in Iran from the United States of America. And that's not because we want to restart anything. We don't have to restart.
2: ABC Chief Global Affairs Correspondent Martha Raddatz is in Jerusalem.
4: Whether these strikes will force Iran to the negotiating table is unclear. But with this new wave of attacks ongoing, what does seem clear is that this ceasefire appears to be over for now.
2: Iran tonight saying following repeated violations of the ceasefire by the U.S., the Strait of Hormuz will be closed until further notice. This is ABC News. 35 years in prison for a Texas high schooler convicted in the stabbing death of another teen at a track meet. Austin Metcalf was an athlete from a rival school. A jury rejecting Carmelo Anthony's self-defense claims. Both young men were 17 years old a year ago in April. In Orange County, California, federal investigation now into last month's toxic chemical leak, forcing tens of thousands of residents to evacuate.
5: Federal agents arrived at GKN Aerospace in Garden Grove executing a federal search warrant. First Assistant U.S. Attorney Bill Asaley says his office, along with the FBI and EPA, are looking for possible violations of the company.
6: We have an obligation to figure out whether any crimes are committed.
5: A tank with 6,500 gallons of a highly toxic chemical became unstable last month, causing the tank to heat up, posing a risk of a massive explosion. Eventually, the tank cracked, allowing pressure to release and the danger subsided. Alex Stone, ABC News.
2: And I'm Dave Packer, ABC News.
7: Celebrating the end of a major construction project at SeaTac Airports, that's after Nate Connors, the real-time traffic desk.
8: Thanks, Aaron. Seattle Sports has the update. Seattle to Everett, 55 minutes. We've got a steady backup from Lake City Way all the way up to 164th there in Mill Creek, and it's really thick until you get through Shoreline. Bellevue to Everett, 1 hour, solid from 520 to the Alderwood Interchange. South 5 heading into Seattle. We're bumper-to-bumper from Northgate Way to I-90. 40 to 45 minutes from Linwood into downtown. North 5, you're packed around the Michigan Curve to the Columbia Towers. Southbound 99 heavy from Dexter to the stadiums. Bellevue to Renton on 405 is a 35-minute commute. It is packed at 520 all the way to the VMAC. And then things pretty much clear up for you right away. Seattle to Federal Way, 35 minutes. We're down to scattered backups now, approaching 405 down to 516. 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
7: Good evening, I'm Aaron Granillo. Just days before the first World Cup match in Seattle, SeaTac Airport is opening a redesigned and expanded Concourse C. Managing Director Wendy Ryder says it features 11 shops and restaurants.
9: I can't wait to see what the passengers are going to be like. What happened, right? Like, what is just, the experience is just going to be amazing.
7: But Port of Seattle Commissioner Sam Cho says the region is running out of room for air travelers. Tells the Gene Ursula Show the airport was initially built for 30 million people.
10: Last year, we did 53.4. All right. So at a certain point, SeaTac will break.
7: The new Concourse C opens to passengers tomorrow morning, 4 o'clock. Man suspected of stealing sheets from a signature gatherer at a Puyallup Safeway has now been arrested. Pierce County Sheriff Keith Swank tells the Jason Ranch Show on Seattle Red the man was booked into jail for second-degree robbery.
10: He had physically assaulted the victim while he took the papers from her.
7: Yesterday's incident was captured on video showing the woman was gathering signatures for an initiative to repeal the so-called millionaire's tax. A Puyallup teenager who claims she was sexually assaulted by a transgender opponent during a girls' wrestling match has now filed a federal lawsuit. The girl is suing the Puyallup School District, Superintendent Chris Reichdahl, and the Washington Interscholastic Activities Association. She claims officials knew her opponent was a biological male, told no one, and then waited more than 50 days to report the alleged assault to police. No comment yet from Reichdahl's office or the school district. The WIAA, meantime, says it does not comment on pending litigation. City of Olympia is taking steps to fix cracked sidewalks. KYBR News Radio's Frank Lindsay reports.
11: Riley Johnson is a sidewalk commuter.
12: I used to live in Seattle where it's a lot worse. The roads and the sidewalks are a lot worse. So moving to Olympia, there's definitely improvement.
11: Even so, Johnson tells Cairo 7 TV.
12: There definitely is some tripping hazards around different parts of the sidewalk for sure.
11: The city counted almost 28,000 defects in its sidewalks. So now it is spending $1.2 million a year for a dedicated repair crew. Frank Lindsay, KYBR News Radio.
7: And to your forecast now, clouds out there along with some sun breaks for tomorrow. Mostly sunny with highs in the low 70s. Right now, 66 degrees in downtown Seattle. I'm Aaron Granillo, KYBR News Radio.
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13: Hi, you've reached the John Curley Show listener introduction line. Please tell us a little bit about yourself and why you enjoy the show.
7: Back to this one.
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7: All right.
14: Hi. I like the John Curley Show, and I also like my Pete's White Claws. Thank you.
15: Pretty close.
16: Go back. Let's see if it's close to this guy. Hold on a second. You ready? Okay, ready? Let's hear it. So this is the guy who's being interviewed by the Wall Street Journal. These are the guys that had vetted Graham Plattner.
17: If he had posted these things on social media.
18: I said none of this will or should stop him from becoming a U.S. senator.
17: And what was your thinking there? Agree.
18: I think if what the voters wanted were people who were grown in vats and had never done or said anything that they...
16: Okay, Andrew, what do you have?
14: Hi, I like the John Curley Show.
19: Yeah, that's good.
16: It's good, yeah.
18: They might regret their entire lives. We'd have a very different country.
14: And I also like my Pete's White Claws.
16: Okay. Yeah, good. That's nice. Great. Thank nice. You for that. Well, diving in.
20: All right. Sort of flabby guy in a camo hat and shirt goes into, was in Puyallup, right? Was it a Safeway or something like that?
19: This guy looks straight out of Cleo. You got to admit.
20: Just call him like I see him, Joe.
19: Yeah.
20: Goes into the store, and I guess he takes it upon himself to get the papers that have the names of Washington citizens that would like to have their voice heard and don't want the income tax. So he goes right in there. Those women that's videotaping, I assume she's somehow involved in the signature gathering, but he feels it's his duty to just go up and go get the signatures on the piece of paper and to take them out of there. So here's the video for it. This was sent to Brady Cruz originally, that we just find out that from the sheriff's department. They haven't released his name yet, but you get a chance to see who he is. And now
21: don't
20: that
21: do
20: it's,
21: it.
20: Here it is. Oh.
21: Give me these boards back. These people want to be. These people.
22: Illegally.
23: We have no. My assistant.
22: So you want these or do you want me to take them?
21: You cannot take those. What are you doing?
20: There's assault.
21: Call the police.
23: How about not petitioning?
21: Call the police. Call the police. Call the police.
20: This is what democracy looks like. This is, there you go. Oh, no, he's allowed. He gets a chance.
23: Not petitioning when you're not supposed to, huh? Yeah, you can't read.
21: The cops are letting me stay.
23: The cops are, you're not above the law.
21: Alderwood.
20: Oh, he.
21: Alderwood case lets me be here.
23: Alderwood.
21: Yes.
23: No.
21: Private property, public access. Look it up.
20: Yeah. Stop for a second, Joe, please. Yeah. I looked it up. So Alderwood case goes back to it goes about 45 years old. What happened was Alderwood Mall, that's a mall. So they saw that the Washington State Supreme Court looked at that and said, a mall is like a public square and you have a right to petition and you could speak your mind, your First Amendment right at a, like a, a public square,
0: yeah,
20: mall, open mall sort of thing, Alderwood Mall, right? But specific stores that you go into to buy something, that's different. So they kind of a bright line between Safeway, supermarket, and the Alderwood Mall. Got that?
0: Yeah, but they're gathering signatures outside of Safeway.
20: Right, but it's private public property. So that's private property is that Safeway is responsible for the parking lot.
0: I see.
20: So the signature gatherers, I assume, if they're doing it the right way, they go into the manager and they say, hey, listen, can we gather some signatures? Right. And the guy goes, yeah, I got no problem with that.
0: Yeah.
20: And lets them do it. I don't know the backstory as to whether or not they got permission, but apparently maybe they did get permission. But this guy is a real hero going in there and then deciding that, oh, no, you're not allowed to have your voice heard. So he goes and grabs them and then heads out to the parking lot to get in his truck and go away.
0: You want to hear some more?
20: Yeah, it's here.
0: All right.
21: You are taking a legal document that is illegal. You need to give it back to me.
23: Yeah, that's what I do.
21: Give it back to me.
20: There's his plate. Yep.
21: It's not too late. Give me back those papers.
0: I mean, honestly, the lack of swearing, citing actual
20: That's
0: case
20: amazing.
0: Law.
20: Yes, I know.
0: Like,
20: you got to give her credit for that.
0: It's not too late. Besides him hitting her.
20: Pulling away. Yeah, his big diesel. It's dually.
21: You're going to be prosecuted. Don't do anything stupid. Don't be doing anything stupid. That. What you're doing is wrong and you know it.
20: Ooh.
23: Showing your face. Oh, you can't, can you? Oh, come on. Let's see it. Come on, show your face. Yeah, you won't, will you?
20: Yeah, probably.
23: You won't show it because you know you're illegal, right?
20: Oh, okay.
23: Great day.
20: Yeah. The pot calling the kettle fat. I mean, black. Here's the crazy thing. You stole the stuff. You don't have the right to go in there and say, well, what you're doing is wrong. I'm just going to get out of my truck and go in there and grab them. So he's being charged with second degree, which, that hurts. He'd be looking at possibly five.
0: Second degree
20: theft. Yeah. So he, and I don't know, it might get him on assault as well. He took a shot at the lady with her phone. The thing he's going to run into, one, he's got the names of these, he's got their names. He has their addresses. So you're stealing that. So you've got that. You are also taking a property. This is constitutional at this point. This is a violation of the Constitution. So he goes in there and steals this. So they get him in second degree. He could do 5 years, a $10,000 fine.
0: Bad move.
20: Very bad move.
0: Shocking. He just is so far from the profile of the typical signature gathering protesters.
20: Well, it depends on which one it is, right? So if it's boys and girls, boys out of girls sports.
0: Yeah, but even on this one, every one that we've seen so far is very typical.
20: Right. You have purple hair and you believe that.
0: And you're screaming obscenities like.
20: Yeah, this guy's just going to go in.
0: Yeah.
20: This is what democracy looks like, according to this guy. So you're a big guy. You can walk in. You push a lady out of the way because might makes right. And you collect, you grab the signatures and you get in your truck and you drive away. That he's doing the right thing. And you're saying he's outside the, well, who does the millionaire's tax benefit? It benefits the unions. Those are the ones that are going to spend $40 to $60 million or whatever it is in order to be able to get this thing to go through.
0: Yeah, you think this is a union guy? So.
20: I'm going to give you a union guy. Okay. Did they give you the name of the guy yet?
0: No. But Nicole Thompson did say they allow Girl Scouts there, so they have to allow signature gatherers. It is considered a public square. And thank you, Brandy Cruz, for the video.
20: Yeah. Okay. So do you want to put a little fun down? By the way, what I could do is I could let my Dick's Burger ride because Saul Spady was going to give us all at Dick's Burgers.
0: Right.
20: If so I'm going to take my burger and I'm pushing it into the middle there against your burger that we're going to get for free. So this isn't going to cost us anything.
0: I see.
20: I see he's a member of the union.
0: Okay.
21: Yum.
0: I mean, it's not a bad call. You just have to admit when you hear
20: who goes in and steals initiatives? Crazy people that believe that boys can be girls and boys and girls boys. That's one crazy group, right? Then
0: I'm talking about on this initiative, the millionaire's tax, repealing the millionaire's tax. We have played countless videos at this point. Well, okay, maybe it's like four, but they've all kind of fit the profile. It's the same people that were protesting.
20: A man with a purse.
0: Yes, exactly. Right. So this guy is very. And he's the antithesis of the typical signature protester.
20: Right. But this
0: is just unusual.
20: Okay, you were giving credit for not having a purse?
0: I'm just like, yeah, it's nice to have some diversity in our protest. Right?
20: Yeah. Well, listen, he's going to regret that.
0: He's definitely going to regret it. And isn't Swank's the guy that hauled him in, right? Or at least
20: How about Swankaroo coming out of, you know, Swank's done two big things. One, he went into that school in Graham and said, why do you have controlled substances, testosterone, liquid testosterone that can be ejected? You've got it in a big display case of some sort.
0: Yeah, we'll take all that.
20: Come on. So that's a problem. So Keith Swank comes in and works that one, and then he goes ahead and finds this guy. So, or, you know, working on getting this guy.
0: Swank will throw the book at him. I don't know if he gets along with his prosecutors. But.
20: Yeah, well, good for him. And anybody that knows the guy, so many people called Brandy Cruz, said, I know who the guy is. I knew who he is. Yeah. Brandy's not going to say the name. We've got the names as well. We're not going to say it until we're waiting to find out.
0: We're just going to say where he works.
20: What?
0: Well, you said you got cheeseburgers on it.
20: Yeah, I'm saying he's probably somehow associated with the union. That's who benefits from the millionaire's tax.
0: Associated. So not, you said he was a union guy.
20: Here we go.
0: That means he works for the union.
20: Okay. How do you want to describe associated then?
0: Well, if he's just a contractor or a construction worker or something like that, that is, gets union contracts. I don't think he's that invested where he's going to go out.
20: Joe, they're going to take the money from.
0: I get it.
20: All right. And they're going to give it to who or whom?
0: To a union that's going to spend it on administrative stuff.
20: Well, it's coming to Washington. It's going to go to Olympia. And then the people that get bought and paid for.
0: Yep.
20: I think they're referred to as prostitutes that are elected bought with union money. They will then dole it out to all the groups.
0: I'm just saying, this guy looks like he was storming the Capitol on January 6th. Like, come on. You got to give me that.
20: Okay. He does. I don't know if there's 200 and some FBI agents that were encouraging him to go into that store to steal those initiatives or not. All right. Well, good. I'm glad we're finding new people to violate the laws.
0: It's fun.
20: And don't forget, it's also, that's what democracy looks like. Do you ever want a picture of the guy going in there?
0: Sure. Hang on. Let's see here.
20: Okay. This is Puyallup. There he is right there.
0: Getting a good look
20: there
0: at him.
20: There's this truck. Yeah. The reason I'm sure the signature gatherer was covering her face was because she was probably going to get doxxed or afraid she's going to get doxxed because you run into people like this. Now, this guy only threw one, hit her once with his hand in the phone. But who knows? I would not want, if I was a signature gatherer and I was concerned for my safety, somebody could drive by, take a picture of me. The next thing you know, they're coming to the house or something. Because obviously these people are very, very upset about you having your right to be heard by the government. So that guy right there is in charge.
0: There's something.
20: That's the guy that's determining whether or not you get a chance to have your voice heard by the government. Yeah, right there.
0: I mean, come on.
20: What do you think he smells like? Cigarettes?
0: Probably.
20: And like some deodorant, no deodorant. I think also dryer sheets. You ever notice when people have they put too much of a dryer sheet in? And then they've got that kind of dryer sheet stink that goes with coffee, cigarettes, and just anything else just generally on an individual like that that has such low regard for you as a human being to take your signature, your name, and decide that, no, you don't have a right to petition the government. This guy makes the determination as to who gets to speak and who doesn't get to speak.
0: I mean, it probably costs him $250 to fill up his gas tank every...
20: It's diesel.
0: Yeah, probably even more than that.
20: So he probably wants, listen, we should take it from somebody who's rich who doesn't deserve it, who didn't really earn it, and give it to somebody else who did. So that guy's going to benefit.
0: It doesn't make sense.
20: Why is that so shocking?
0: I don't know.
20: What do you want him to be dressed as? Okay, let's play dress the loser. What do you want him to wear?
0: You should have like
20: what should he wear when he goes into steal ballots? I mean, initiative signatures.
0: If he's dressing like the rest, he's probably literally wearing a dress.
20: You want him like in an open-toed mule shoe and maybe some culottes?
0: Don't act like you're not surprised.
20: I'm not. No,
0: I don't believe you.
20: Most guys that look like that are, when I saw, when I was doing signature gathering there in Kittitas, these are the guys that were showing up saying, screw Ferguson and screw Peterson.
0: Right? Like, he looks like he should be signing the thing, not...
20: Well, that's what makes it news, Joe.
0: Okay.
20: God. Yeah, put it on Joe. Put it right on his head, on his bald head. There you go, Joe. Enjoy that right there. The Bellevue firm that said they would never have layoffs, they said that for decades. Well, now they're going to have layoffs. Cutting 230 jobs is in the Seattle Times. Listen, they haven't laid anybody off since about like
0: 1979.
20: So let's give them some credit.
0: Come on, yes. Seriously.
20: They're like, God, we got to lay somebody off. Hey, it's 1982. We made that. We made that just a couple of years ago. Yeah. All right. We'll just, you know, we'll do what we can. We'll just, you know, cut back on that Christmas party, but we're not going to lay anybody off. They're laying off 230. And it's not that unusual. There's a whole bunch of jobs that are leaving the state of Washington because they see what's happening. But if that guy can just stop stealing up initiatives, maybe we can save the state.
0: There's more to that story.
20: What else? Okay, but let's hold on. We just get the bet down. Here we go. Dick's Burgers. I say the guy is associated with the union. And association with the union is either he benefits directly or indirectly if the millionaire's tax doesn't go through. I mean, if millionaire's tax goes through and the state of Washington takes money from people, he will benefit, I'll say, directly. How about that? All right.
0: Directly.
20: Directly.
0: Okay.
20: There you go. Fine, Danny. Good. And Seattle slips in his ranking with U.S. cities and foreign investments, feeling more concerned. This should not be news to anybody. We want to get one of these people on, one of our fine elected officials that said that all of this stuff was just a myth, right? Mm-hmm. That a capital flight was a myth. People aren't going to leave. We don't see it happening. Or as Katie Wilson, the mayor of Seattle, said that, you know, well, we hear they may be leaving. And then she's like, well, bye. So as it is, they're still waiting to get the news. And when Bob Ferguson was said that state agencies should prepare for difficult budget decisions, administration begins crafting its next big plan. Chris Daniels had these questions.
3: They need early advance warning of, hey, this could be pretty dire.
4: That's Governor Bob Ferguson talking about this letter from the Office of Financial Management warning of significant budget shortfalls, blaming inflation that has increased by 39% in a decade.
20: Okay. So in 10 years, it's gone up 39%. All right. They make it seem big, right? But good for you, Daniels. Put that in there, 10 years. So 10 years, or 3.9 a year.
4: That agencies should not assume funds from the millionaire's tax are available.
3: There's going to be some tough decisions in there. How deep it cuts.
6: It's too soon to say. I mean, I think we made it pretty clear in the letter. As you know, Chris, we still have multiple revenue forecasts to come.
15: There's been a fair amount of criticism of your office and the legislature for just trying to tax their way out of this situation and the spending. Can you commit to a budget with no new taxes?
6: I won't be proposing new taxes.
20: Oh, as Todd Myers said earlier from the Washington Policy Center, hear the word, I won't be proposing.
0: I may sign something.
20: But I'm not proposing them.
6: We cut billions from the budget. We cut billions. That does not get reported very often, Chris. But we cut billions from that budget that never gets mentioned in the press. So we balance out some revenue and those cuts. That's what makes these cuts so difficult.
15: What if the millionaire's tax gets overturned?
6: Well, if it gets overturned, we deal with that reality.
20: Okay, good. I don't have time for the other ones. All right. What happened in small claims court? Never been to small claims court before. So it was quite eye-opening.
0: Oh.
20: I was killed off in the first 2 minutes by the judge.
0: Wait, what?
20: Well, see that? That's called a tease, Joe. That's what you do in the radio business.
24: Oh, that's
20: a tease. Here comes Nate. Can us take a look at traffic for us here at Carroll Radio.
25: Thank you, sir. Lake Washington Windows and Doors has the update. We've got a new collision westbound 520 approaching Montlake, blocking your left general purpose lane. You're backed up to mid-span. Seattle to Everett's going to take you 55 minutes. We have a steady backup from Lake City Way all the way into Mill Creek. Bellevue to Everett still holding steady in an hour, and we're solid from 520 all the way to that Alderwood interchange. South 5 into Seattle, bumper to bumper from Northgate Way to I-90. It's a 45-minute trip from Linwood into downtown. North 405 heavy from the West Seattle Bridge to the Columbia Towers. Through Renton, north 405 at Sunset, we've got a stall blocking your right lane. This adds to a solid backup starting at I-5 in South Center to Bellevue's at 25 minutes. We've got backups heading to the Hood Canal Bridge where we have a marine crossing underway and just getting details in at a new collision north 5 near South 84th and South Tacoma blocking all lanes. 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I'm Nate Connors.
20: I've become like the Pied Piper of stem cell procedures. I was in L.A. the other day talking to this guy. He's complaining about his knee, and I'm like, ooh, have you thought about stem cells? He's like, I heard a little bit about it, but I don't think that stuff doesn't work, does it? Oh. I said, I had my hip done. Dr. Mark Wagner did the work. It's in Seattle. You should go to Seattle and get it done. He goes, my brother lives in Seattle. I said, when you go up to visit your brother, go see Dr. Mark Wagner. You said your knees are really bad. 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I am. 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I went to him, I guess, like 3-4 months ago or something like that. 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
11: Good evening, I'm Aaron Granillo. The United States launching new attacks on Iran tonight. Defense Secretary Pete Hegseth.
12: CENTCOM, Central Command, will be busy tonight because President Trump said we will be hitting Iran hard, and we will be.
11: ABC's Martha Raddatz reports from Jerusalem.
13: Whether these strikes will force Iran to the negotiating table is unclear, but with this new wave of attacks ongoing, what does seem clear is that this ceasefire appears to be over for now.
11: Iran has vowed to retaliate. Microsoft's co-founder Bill Gates appeared on Capitol Hill today to testify before the House Oversight Committee about his connection to Jeffrey Epstein. ABC's Pierre Thomas has the story.
14: Gates telling Congress he sought the relationship with Epstein to raise funds to promote global health care. But he says Epstein never produced any wealthy donors as promised, and that Epstein tried to use information about my infidelities to pressure Gates to continue their relationship, which he said ended in 2014.
11: Gates called his meetings with Epstein a grave error in judgment. Port of Seattle officials say the incoming World Cup is a magnet for human trafficking. Cairo News Radio's James Lynch has more on what to watch for at the airport.
16: Port of Seattle Commissioner Sam Cho says most trafficking doesn't look like a movie scene in a shipping container. He says it's happening in plain sight at SEA International Airport, where traffickers quietly move victims through the terminal. On the G and Ursula show, Cho said the public is the first line of defense for victims.
17: If you have a suspicion of human trafficking, call the authorities, call 911 and report it.
16: If you see something, say something. James Lynch, Cairo News Radio.
11: Seattle is boosting support for small businesses hit by crime and vandalism. The city's Back to Business program is increasing reimbursement limits for repairs and security upgrades. Businesses can now get up to $5,000 per incident for damage. That's up from $3,000, then up to $10,000 for security improvements. Program has already provided more than $1 million in grants since it launched last year. Now to the real-time traffic desk at 5:32. Here's Nate Connors.
25: Let's start you down in Lakewood with our police activity update. North 5 at South 96. Two right lanes are now blocked. All lanes are blocked momentarily. This is where a police chase ended with a classic police box-in maneuver. It's a big distraction, and you're bumper-to-bumper to Bridgeport. South 5 is packed approaching South 72nd. Our collision westbound 520 approaching Montlake has been moved to your right shoulder. No longer a blocking issue. Seattle to Tacoma is going to take you an hour. It is solid from 405 all the way to State Route 16. We're close to the speed limit, though, through most of this. Renton to Puyallup, you're down to 40 minutes. South 5 into Seattle, bumper to bumper from Northgate Way to I-90, about 45 minutes from Linwood in the downtown. North 5, you're heavy at the West Seattle Bridge to the Columbia Towers. And North 405 in Renton at Sunset Boulevard. A stall in that right lane has got, is adding to our backup that has been starting at I-5 and South Center for the past hour. So, South Center to Bellevue, give yourself a half hour. Cairo News Radio, real-time traffic, I'm Nate Connors.
11: Going to warm up into the 70s the next couple of days, Saturday into the 80s, and then Sunday, some areas could be touching the 90s. Right now, 66 degrees in downtown Seattle. I'm Aaron Granillo, Cairo News Radio.
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20: we go. Welcome back, everybody. Teeny, please spin the wheel and just a short, quick spin. Kick your foot in front of it. Here we go. There we go. Lands on me, the Wilcox Family Farm Eggs Recipe Wheel. I'd like to take a fresh egg and just stick it in the pan with hot olive oil and then enjoy it.
0: Yum!
20: Especially,
3: wow.
20: There it is right there. All right. I was not here for the show yesterday. I would have been able to do it because apparently it doesn't take that long to go out a small claims court in there in Cleellum. Neighbors took us to court because our dogs killed their chickens. Yes, they did. 26 chickens altogether. There were a number of attacks. Terrible thing. I felt really bad for them. I offered them $2,600. That's $100 per chicken. They didn't want that. They wanted more money. I think anywhere between $19,000 and $22,000 for all of it. And then we get the letter saying you have to go to court. So I end up having to go to court. Nick and I go there yesterday at 10 o'clock. And it was interesting. By the way, should we bring in our witness?
3: Absolutely. Yeah.
20: All right. Entering the courtroom now, Chuck Stewart, are you there?
4: Yes, sir. John, how are you?
20: All right. Thank you. I'm well. Did you, you made the trip up. Did you think it'd be far more exciting than it actually was?
4: Well, I made the trip over twice. I was way off base on the first one, but I was not going to be deterred or denied.
20: Yes. Okay. So when you entered the courtroom, were you impressed by just the aesthetics of the Cleellum Small Claims Court?
4: Actually, I was surprised that it was what it was. Yes, yes, it was quite courtroomy.
20: That's how they describe it. There we are. Now, that would be me leaving after not taking the law into my own hands, but taking them or being taken to court. All right, there you are. Now, you're holding up a piece of paper. Because you were taking notes during the trial.
4: Oh yes, I had my clipboard.
20: Yes,
4: which seemed to be quite. You noticed and gave me some flack for. But I have a clipboard. It lends a sense of respect and seriousness to any situation.
20: Yes, a clipboard does.
3: I agree.
20: So the judge starts with, now who are you? And asks me who Corey McGuire is, my landscaper, who's going to be there as a witness. Are you zooming in? And then he points to 20, Chuck Stewart. He goes, what are you doing here? There's only five of us in. There's six of us in the courtroom. And Chuck said, oh, I'm just here to witness.
4: halfway through the whole deal that he said, by the way, who are you? And I said, just observing.
20: All right. Right. So in the very beginning, the judge says, now, listen, we're not here to talk about, anything else other than the number of chickens, the cost to replace the chickens.
4: Right.
20: And he said, then he says, let me give you an example. And then what did he then launch into, Chuck?
4: Oh, man. I can't I'm sorry, John.
20: I'll tell you why I remember, Chuck. Because he goes, let's say I'm driving my car and I hit
4: I hit Mr.
20: Curly and I kill him. Right? It's like in the first.
4: Oh, yes.
20: It's the first 3 minutes of the case.
3: So you're dead.
20: Yeah.
4: And
20: then what did he say, Chuck?
4: He just said if I killed him, I'd have to replace. I think it had to do with replacing the value of a chicken versus a human. He couldn't replace you, but there would be, compensation due for, lost love and affection and, income or something like that. So that's what he was talking about. The chickens were dead, but you had to kind of like the value of replacing chickens and the value of the lost hen egg product.
20: Right. But he started right out with, I'm driving down the, I hit Mr. Curly with my car and I kill him. It's like, And then he's giving more instructions. Then he says, listen, you'll speak for 10 minutes. You get 2 minute rebuttal. Don't talk to each other. So if Mr. Curly starts lying, if he's sitting there lying, don't say anything. So first he kills me in the first 2 or 3 minutes. And then he has me. And then he has me lying. I guess I come back from the dead to deceive everybody.
3: Wow.
20: And he goes, okay, let's get started. And then they went first. And then I had a chance to respond. And I look back at one point after the judge is like, look, how many chickens? He gets out a calculator. I look back at Chuck, and Chuck gives me the big thumbs up like,
0: it's going great.
20: You're going to win this thing, right?
4: You know, when we first heard about this on the radio and we talked, and so I did some calculation. Yes. I went crazy on calculate valuation, loss production. So when the judge says, I'm not here for punitive issues, it has to do with establishing valuation and lost egg production. I thought, I'll be doggone, I bet your brother would be impressed.
20: Yes.
4: Because he's a lawyer.
20: Yeah, you said that you started doing some tabulations and figuring stuff, and you went crazy. Have you regained your sanity? Because I got to tell you something, Chuck. When you pulled up next to me, I was like, what the hell? Drove all the way out here second time for this?
4: No, you pulled up next to me.
20: Yes.
4: And noticed you through your fancy Range Rover shaded windows.
20: not my car.
4: Yeah. Well, anyway, so Nicole was in there.
20: Yes.
4: And so she gets out, I get out, and I say, hey, Nicole. And I felt bad because I just about jumped into your car saying, John Curley, Chuck Stewart here, and you were eating some snack or something. And,
0: that'd have been weird, Chuck.
20: Yes.
4: Well, it was weird enough anyway.
20: The whole thing was weird to begin with. Listen, I'll say this. I feel bad for the death of the chickens. I used to have chickens. In fact, I just sent Joe a picture. We should let our chickens in our house. We had chicken diapers. That one shot I sent you, Joe, is not with one of the diapers on. But the chickens ran around in the house. I loved my chickens. They all got destroyed, killed by a raccoon. One time, I think it was four or five of them lost to a dog that got in there. So I get it. I'm sympathetic to that. But when somebody wants $22,000 for the chickens, and I just felt like maybe they might have thought that there might have been a lot more money there. The judge simply wasn't going to hear of it. And when I originally offered $2,600 and they didn't want the $2,600, they didn't respond. If they had taken the $2,600 when I offered it to them almost a year and a half or 2 years ago, they would have had a solid $2,600. Inflation has eroded that.
0: That's right.
20: They ended up $2,600 plus what, $300 for the coop.
4: The ruling was $2,600, but then I wasn't in front of them, but I could see the blood drain from their faces because he came in with calculations supposedly of $10,000, and the judge says, well, let's go through the numbers together, and he just shredded it. He got down to $4,700, and so I think, yeah, and then I was really quite surprised that, the $2,600. Then they started scrambling, well, what about the coop, and then what about a filing fee and all that? So I think you made it out of there just under $3,000.
20: I was going to say, show me the receipt for the coop, but I thought at that point, I don't want to upset the judge. The judge saw that they were obviously upset.
0: That had to feel pretty good, by the way.
20: So he threw him a little bone on the, what's that?
0: That had to feel pretty good, right?
20: What?
0: That they were upset.
20: I didn't want them upset.
0: I mean,
20: why would I want my neighbors upset? Do you think that they were taking advantage? Think, oh, the guy in the big fancy barn, all the money, the TV guy, that they thought, oh, we can rip this guy down up and down the road? And
0: probably. Yeah. And this has been a thorn in your side for what, a year now at least?
20: I have many thorns in my side.
0: Yeah, but if I saw the blood run out of their face after all this, I'd have been happy just to see them upset.
20: Whoa, Joe.
0: Come on. You're dragging me into small claims court. You want $25,000 for your dumb chickens?
20: Whoa!
0: You offered to make them whole for a fair price?
20: I don't know you anymore.
0: Come on.
20: Chuck, do you feel the same way?
4: Well, no, I was just thinking it'd been kind of cool had we known a little more of how the outcomes. Have somebody, you know how they used to have latte stands, mobile latte stands? Get somebody outside making omelets.
0: There you go.
20: Okay. Right up front. I don't know what you're talking about. Well, the good news is it's over.
0: Yeah.
20: We paid them already. Yeah. Corey, my landscaper's like, get a bunch of 20s and throw it on the table, tell them to sort it out.
0: See, I'm not the only one.
20: I know. He felt the same way.
4: I thought 2,600, like I'd said on the way out, if they take it, they're 2,600 when you first, that would have been, but now the 2,600 you paid is two or three years of inflation. So, and the coop thing, I was thinking chicken wire and a couple 2x4s, but
0: I love this guy.
4: Told me, because when you we were outside talking before going in the courtroom, and I was telling you all this stuff. He says, "You know, you're not allowed to talk in here."
20: Yeah, you're not allowed to say anything. Don't say anything.
0: I can see
4: I
0: why.
4: I think you were afraid I was going to come loose network.
20: Any more nuts than you are, Chuck? I didn't need you saying anything or to hurt me. All right, hey, thanks for making the trip. I'll let you know next time I'm going to court, jail, or anywhere else. Okay.
4: I had a great time, John. Right. Nice to meet you and Nicole. Thanks for having me on. Right.
20: Okay. Thank you, Chuck Stewart.
4: And clipboard right here.
20: I know. It means authority. Okay, here we have Nate Check and Driving Nathan.
25: All right, this one brought to you by Global Credit Union in Lakewood, North 5, just right there at South 96. That right lane is now blocked instead of two right lanes where a police chase ended. We're backed up to Bridgeport Way. That's a bumper-to-bumper backup. And then South 5, you're bumper-to-bumper approaching South 56. These are the only backups between Tacoma and Olympia in both directions. Federal Way, South 5, just past South 288. We have a new collision blocking the HOV lane. That's got you in a bumper-to-bumper backup starting at South 216th. Renton to Puyallup on the Valley Freeway, just under 40 minutes now. Off and on, slowing between Renton and Kent, and then slow again between Algona into Sumner. Westbound 18, you're packed from the West Valley Highway over to I-5. In Renton, North 405 at Sunset Boulevard, we cleared our stall, but it left it with a bumper-to-bumper backup from I-5 all the way up to the scene. So South Center to Bellevue has climbed to 45 minutes. That's double the norm. And going through Seattle, southbound 99, you're bumper-to-bumper approaching the Aurora Bridge all the way down to the stadiums. Global Credit Union, where members enjoy no-fee accounts and early payday with direct deposit. 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I'm Nate Connors.
20: Okay, over the age of 50? All right. And you don't want to wear readers anymore? No, or glasses or contacts? You're concerned about a cataract or two? 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They have other great doctors in there, but I meet Kopstein. I ask him how many. 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
20: All right, we got to go fast. So there we go. Letter of the day, first take care of all the rest.
0: Okay, we're going to skip the first two, and I'm going to go with Don the Amazing. John, glad you're back. Have you considered changing the name of the show to the Sometimes John Curley Show? Though I suppose, just like the drunken-sounding Little Hudson Mailman song, sometimes a break is good to give the listeners a chance to miss you. Oh. And missed have you been this week and last.
20: Oh, thank you. Hee-haw Aaron says, wait, what, a prison wallet? I'm so confused. They actually have wallets in prison? I bet Sherry would know.
26: Yeah, I do. Okay, I do.
0: Kendall in the 360, why was John gone yesterday? Did he have some Tuesday boy responsibilities he had to attend to?
20: You whizzers. A ballot theft. Curtin Ording says, the man with a purse profile.
0: Ellie in Seattle says, of course, in order to get 5-year sentence, you'd have to have a judge and prosecutor that are going to take the case.
20: Jesse B says, I don't think he's in the union. I just think he's just stupid.
0: Nikki from Tacoma says, John, I'm a union worker. Mm-hmm. I'm a carpenter, and yeah. I have a sign-up sheet, and I'm collecting signatures. So unless the guy, unless he's a union guy that works in the office, he's not an actual union worker.
20: Okay, got it. Yeah, there's a distinction.
0: Wow, union people agree with me.
20: Dwayne in the QFC says the ballot thief is driving a Chevy product.
0: Chrysler.
20: A Chrysler product. This type of behavior is understandable.
0: It's important for the joke.
20: The
0: chicken murder case. Biscuit Everett says, I've been waiting since the beginning of April to hear the outcome of your chicken bird trial. So what happened? Is the goal to postpone telling us to keep the listeners on edge?
20: No.
0: Oh, come on.
20: Oh.
27: And now it is time for the letter of the day.
20: So many.
0: Chuck's fault. He went long.
20: He and the clipboard. All right.
0: Hang on. I got to get there.
20: Oh, okay, Joe.
9: Speaking of valuable time.
0: Joe. Oh, okay. This is from Paul from Sammamish. He has two small claims court haikus. Pooch inclinations. McNuggets are too tempting. No payday for Dick. Pooch inclinations. McNuggets are too tempting. Cleo, I'm Justin. I see why he said pick one. They're very similar.
20: Well, Joe, she read ahead.
9: That's all she wrote.
20: Right, let's do the show. Let's do another hour. Yeah. Let's do it right this time.
0: Okay.
20: Right this time. All right, here comes Nate Checker, traffic Nate.
25: Thanks, John. Lakewood, North 5 at South 96, that right lane block from police activity. This is where a chase ended, so quite a distraction for drivers. Scattered backup started Gravelly Lake Drive. South 5, we are packed from the mall to the scene. Tacoma to Olympia at about 50 minutes. Again, this is the only backup between Tacoma and Olympia and vice versa. Federal Way, South 5, just past South 288, that HOV lane block from a crash. You're backed up bumper to bumper to South 216th, 35 minutes from Seattle to Federal Way. South Center to Bellevue is at 45 minutes. That's double the norm, and we have a thick backup coming off I-5 all the way through the S-curves. Bellevue to Renton, 35 minutes. You're jam-packed from 520 to Coal Creek Parkway. Here in Seattle, South 5, bumper to bumper from Northgate Way to I-90. North 5 is starting to clear out pretty quickly, and Seattle to Everett and Bellevue to Everett are both at 40-minute commutes. Cairo News Radio, real-time traffic. I'm Nate Connors.
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17: ABC News, I'm Dave Packard. CENTCOM says multiple targets have been hit after U.S. forces began another wave of attacks on Iran.
18: President Trump renewing his threat to target Iran's power plants and bridges, warning Iran.

0: Iran will pay the price for taking too long to negotiate a peace deal.
1: They keep tapping us along. They keep playing us for suckers.
0: A top Iranian official threatening to expand the war, saying of the U.S., we are not afraid of fighting losers.
2: ABC's Martha Raddatz. Iran now saying the Strait of Hormuz is completely closed, something CENTCOM denies. Stocks plunged today after new inflation numbers, the consumer price index surging 4.2% over the last year as the Iran war makes fuel more expensive. Authorities in Ocean County, California, expanding their search for a child who was swept out to sea. The girl was with her mother and sibling when dangerous surf pushed them into the sea last night. Bystanders rescued the mother and sibling, but were unable to reach the girl. This is ABC News. Two court clerks in Utah facing federal charges accused of helping immigrants illegally evade ICE.
3: The four-count indictment charges the municipal court clerks with obstruction and conspiring to transport and harbor illegal aliens. Federal prosecutors say when they learned that immigration enforcement officers were at their Logan, Utah courthouse, clerks Jennifer Joma and Lauren Morrow looked up the names on that day's docket to determine who might be an ICE target. Prosecutors say one person ICE had hoped to arrest was let out a back door of the courthouse by the two clerks, while others said to be in the country illegally were also let out of the building without ICE noticing.
2: ABC's Stephen Portnoy. Bill Gates says he never should have met with Jeffrey Epstein. The Microsoft founder meeting today behind closed doors with House lawmakers about his relationship with the late sex offender. Robots trying to learn tasks like grabbing a cup will get lessons from a human wearing an ultrasound wristband that captures the movement of muscles. MIT researchers hope it'll help robots gain dexterity. Dave Packer, ABC News.
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5: Thank you, Aaron. In Lakewood, North 5 at South 96, your right lane's blocked from where a police chase ended. Turned out this was a stolen car. You're backed up to Bridgeport Way. South 5 scattered backups now from the mall to the scene. Tacoma to Olympia is going to take you 40 minutes. Olympia to Tacoma, 35 minutes. Again, these are the only backups between Olympia and Tacoma. Federal Way, South 5 just past South 288. Collision still blocks the HOV lane. Your backup now extends to South 200th. We're at 40 minutes from Seattle to Federal Way. South Center to Bellevue, 45 minutes, and we've been struggling all afternoon. It is bumper to bumper coming off I-5 through the Renton S-curves. Bellevue to Renton, 35 minutes, and you're packed from about mid-Bellevue now to Cold Creek Parkway, and then things begin to loosen up for you. South 5 bumper to bumper from North Gateway to I-90, crossing the lake from Bellevue to Seattle, 20-25 minutes on both bridge routes. I-90, you're slow coming out of the Mercer Tunnel over to I-5, but you're close to the speed limit here. 520 jams up in mid-span over to Montlake, where we have a collision on the right shoulder. Cairo News Radio, real-time traffic. I'm Nate Connors.
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7: Good evening, I'm Aaron Granillo. Just in time for SeaTac to welcome World Cup visitors, the airport's brand new Sea Concourse is set to open. Cairo News Radio's John Rep has a closer look.
8: With a ribbon cutting and applause, the massive upgrade features shops, restaurants, and forest-inspired design. Airport Managing Director Wendy Ryder says it's the result of 3 years of construction, which wrapped up just before the World Cup crowds descend.
9: Oh, I think we always have those. Is it gonna happen? So, I mean, I think up until yesterday, we were putting up artwork.
8: Despite the fanfare, Ryder admits the airport expansion doesn't come close to addressing rapid traveler growth in the region. John Rep, Cairo News Radio.
7: 13-year-old boy pleads not guilty in the shooting death of his teenage cousin in Seattle's Rainier Valley. Judge today ordered that boy to remain in secure detention.
10: As I sit here right now, I have no belief that electronic home monitoring would be sufficient.
7: King County prosecutors say a handgun went off as the boy was holding it inside an apartment late last month. His 17-year-old cousin was hit in the head and died 2 days later. Pierce County deputies say they have arrested a man accused of snatching petition sheets from a signature gatherer at a Puyallup Safeway. Sheriff Keith Swank tells the Jason Ranch Show on Seattle Red the incident was caught on video.
11: And so we investigated it, identified who the suspect was, and today the deputy who originally responded to the call when it first happened went back over to the suspect's house and he answered the door, and they took him into custody.
7: Suspect was booked for second-degree robbery, the altercation involving an initiative to repeal the so-called millionaire's tax. The stolen sheets are still missing. The Snohomish County Council has made it a crime now to expose children to fentanyl in Snohomish County. The new ordinance from Councilmember Nate Nehring makes it a gross misdemeanor to knowingly or recklessly expose a child to fentanyl or other controlled substances.
12: State law criminalizes the exposure of methamphetamine, but it's silent on fentanyl, I think, because fentanyl is maybe a newer drug.
7: Another ordinance passed today stops Snohomish County from favoring Housing First programs over those that require sobriety and treatment. To your forecast now, we are looking at a nice evening in store. Just some clouds out there, but temperatures in the mid-60s right now. Tomorrow, 70s, same for Friday. I'm Aaron Granillo, Cairo News Radio.
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13: Just that coming in, you're not feeling creative?
14: We got a guest on the line.
13: Oh, all right, okay.
14: Okay. Okay.
13: Mm. Hang on. I guess we'll first, hold on, Todd.
15: Here comes Todd Myers.
13: There he is. Well, look at you gloating.
16: I don't get a chance to do it very often.
13: I know.
16: So,
13: listen, the Washington Policy Center gets victories. They do. I forget how many, it was 2 years ago or it was, you'd said to me, it's really interesting that they don't want to put information on people's utility bills because it would be just too confusing for them. The bill would be too long. And it's just not right to do. We don't want to let people know about the additional cost of the Climate Commitment Act. And I actually have the quote because I remember you'd sent this to me, and I thought, well, this is rich, as they say. So this is the idea that the reason we can't tell people what something really cost. This is what they said, quote, "We agree with the public counsel that PSE should not include the proposed carbon reduction charge as a line item on the customer bills, stating that public counsel correctly observed that including all program charges in the customer bill would quickly result in a lengthy and confusing bill." They didn't want people to know what the CCA, and they were withholding it only because they didn't want to confuse us, Todd. And then what happened?
16: Yeah, well, that's it. You're quoting from the utilities, State Utilities Commission. Yep. They are the ones who set prices, both for electricity and in this case, natural gas. So your Puget Sound Energy natural gas bill went up, and they wanted to hide the fact that the Climate Commitment Act, the CO2 tax, was causing it to go up. The irony was they said, oh, if you add that line item, it would be too confusing. But then literally in the next line, they said, but you have to add the line about state-funded rebates, because that's important information. That wasn't confusing to add.
13: Right.
16: Just the fact that it added a cost, that was too confusing.
13: And the state-funded rebate was that if you're making under a certain amount of money, that we're going to be able to give you right. $200 a year or whatever, is we're screwing you somewhere else.
16: Right.
13: Okay. Yeah.
16: Yeah.
13: Got it.
16: So I thought this was one of the most outrageous things that I had ever seen. They actually said that they were trying to help consumers by hiding information from them. It's obviously political, obviously ridiculous. So when Governor Ferguson came in, he appoints the Utilities Commission. He appointed new commissioners. And so I sent a letter to the new commissioners last year and saying, look, there are all sorts of reasons this is bad, ethical, other things like that. But it's also causing problems for the state. State agencies are actually complaining that they don't have this information and can't figure out how much it's costing them. And to their credit, they reversed themselves last December. So now, if you are a Puget Sound Energy customer who gets natural gas, not electricity, but natural gas, there is now a line item that says, here's what it costs. Here's how much the Climate Commitment Act adds in cost to your bill. Now, people can decide whether that's a good thing or a bad thing, but at least they have the information.
13: There's other times, I can't remember the specifics of it, where the Washington Policy Center has sued, even before going to court, gently and aggressively asked for more transparency. What was the one case, and I think it got thrown out, you were asking for transparency, I think it was regarding contracts, or some sort of negotiating going on between the state and what was that one, Todd?
16: So this is a few years back where we asked Washington State to do what many other states do, which is to negotiate labor contracts in public. Right now, they do it behind closed doors. So it is politicians who get donations from unions negotiating state contracts with those same unions behind closed doors. And at the state level, what ends up happening is that the legislature has to vote up or down on those contracts. They can't say, well, we don't like this or we want to modify this. And the topic of what happens in those negotiations isn't released until after the contract is done. So we said this needs to change both at the state level and at the county level. Spokane, the city of Spokane, actually the voters actually voted to do that.
13: Right.
16: The unions sued and the courts ruled against the voters and said, no, we're going to keep that hidden from the public.
13: And I know when you guys are, again, that should be outrageous to people because the taxpayer is not available to be seated there at the table, but they're using their money to negotiate these things. And what was the final reason as to why the state would not allow transparency? They're protecting what?
16: Well, what they say, there's all sorts of reasons like, Oh, it's, you know, proprietary. Oh, it would slow down the negotiations. You can't negotiate in public. I mean, all these sorts of things. Numerous states already do this. So it's like we wouldn't be the first one to do it. The public has a right to know what is going on before a decision is made and for them to say, no, you can only know after the fact, after all of the decisions have been made, and you can't know, you know, the details of those discussions is really outrageous. And of course, one of the big reasons the state budget is so out of balance is because they gave billions of dollars in pay raises to state employees. And they so many pay raises that they actually ended up cutting Medicaid, cutting higher education, things like that. But, you know, all of that goes on behind closed doors.
13: Well, the governor has announced that he's going to be looking at more cuts because he's already given himself credit for cutting billions. I don't know where that is necessarily, but he's asked department heads to look at making reductions because, we're heading into some really rough waters. Those are my words, not his. But across the board, reductions. But he also says that he's not going to raise taxes.
16: Well, what he said was, I won't propose new taxes.
13: Oh, I'm sorry.
16: Those are his exact words. I won't propose new taxes.
13: Okay, and then how does one read that?
16: He doesn't have to propose them. He just has to sign them, right? The legislature will propose them. So, so we'll see how it works out. I mean, we have had 2 years where we have the largest tax increase in state history back to back. And even after that, you know, our research showed that we were still in a huge budget hole. So, again, people say, oh, we need more taxes to cover these costs. It's not the lack of revenue. Revenue is growing faster than the rate of population and inflation combined.
13: Right.
16: It is that they are wasting money on things that don't work, on sending it to, you know, political allies for frivolous projects, as we've pointed out in the past. There's a lot that can be done to do the core things that government should do, like that we all agree that government should do to help those social safety net, education, lots of those sorts of things. But that's not where we're, you know, spending money. And that's not why we have a shortfall.
13: You come on with not much good news. The new cost for the CO2 tax is out today, and it has moved to 52 cents per gallon for gas and 62 cents per gallon for diesel. So we're number two in the country. I think as we're still chasing Hawaii, right?
16: Hawaii is behind us. California is number one.
13: So we passed Hawaii.
16: To be fair, this price, that the prices are set at a quarterly auction. The price at this auction is 1% lower than the last auction. So there is good news.
13: The Well, I've talked about it, and I sent it to you, the guy that works, does a Substack called Shipwrecked. And I know you'd looked at it as well. The amount of time, the amount of money that is being wasted on the CCA things. You were the one that is able to look at that. Oh, they said they had an 80% reduction. You said it was actually 2 or 3% when you look at all the money that's being spent by all the different NGOs. You know, we're having meetings, really not doing anything, hiring a bunch of people, not doing anything. And if you were to give the benefit of the doubt, you'd say, well, it's going to take a little while for them. You know, they get 2 years to sort of get everybody in place. And once they have everybody in place, they're going to take the Climate Commitment Act money, and then they're going to really start reducing CO2. So it's been a while now, Todd. Have we seen that?
16: Well, no. I mean, because they set the pattern. The pattern is that you fund projects that are sort of politically useful, not based on outcomes and metrics. And in fact, this year, the report that I was using to look at that, the legislature previously had mandated that that was every year. They have now changed that to every other year.
13: Right.
16: So it's even less useful as a guide to accountability and auditing and making sure that we're doing the right things than it was before. And the thing that frustrates me is that I was just actually talking with somebody about legislation that I want to propose that'll streamline salmon recovery projects, because we spend a lot of money to help salmon. I fully support this. Actually, I think we need to spend more money on salmon recovery, but we put regulatory barriers in our way. But to do that streamlining, there's a cost up front. And last year I was told, well, we can't do this because we don't have any money. Meanwhile, and it costs like $1 million. Meanwhile, we're spending tens, hundreds of millions of dollars on frivolous projects that do nothing. So there is a real cost to this waste. It's not just, you know, taxpayers or other things like that. The environment pays a cost when you spend money on things that do nothing for clean air, for people, for salmon. And you end up saying, well, things that do help it, we don't have any money for that because we've already wasted the money on frivolous things.
13: Why do you think that is? Because you and I have talked about this for many, many years, looking at salmon recovery, supporting the salmon population and the entire eco chain that depends upon those salmon, that it doesn't get the love. It doesn't get the money. It's so easily dismissed, even though the tribes try to do what they can as well. But is there not somebody down there fighting for it?
16: There are, and I think the challenge is that salmon recovery is very difficult. It takes a very long time. I remember having scientists come in and we were like, okay, so how can we prioritize? How can we test to see what works and what doesn't? And they said, well, it takes several cycles of salmon returns. So it could take 15 to 20 years to know whether something is working. It's like, oh,
13: forget it.
16: How are we going to do that? So it is very difficult to know what works and what doesn't. There are some guides. And actually, you mentioned the tribes. I think the tribes do a really great job, because guess what? If you're a tribal fisherman and you don't have any fish, you go and knock on the door of the head of the tribal natural resources program and say, where are my fish? There is direct accountability. They feel that. And so there's no, if something doesn't work, there's no hiding from it. That's not true at the state level. You can hide in bureaucracy. You can hide in these sort of, you know, opaque science, you know, oh, we don't know yet. I think direct accountability would go a long way. And that's actually what I'm proposing is to do more direct accountability, because if you ask people on the ground, they know what the barriers are. It may not be scientific, but their experience and knowledge. But we don't put money based on, here's what I think. It's like, well, let's run it through the Department of Ecology in this test and the politicians will approve it. And it doesn't, no wonder we're not making progress.
13: Yeah, but was I say goodbye to you here and let you go? How are you feeling now about the income tax? The illegal income tax was signed into law by the governor, and you saw that in the first week, 94,000 signatures were collected, and Brian Hayward wants to set a record. He thinks the record is 700,000 signatures that were collected in 1974. And then what they were collecting was, the people didn't like the fact that the lawmakers had given themselves a pay increase. So
16: that's right.
13: The villagers came out. They lit the torches and they were mad as they surrounded the castle. Brian says he wants to try to break that record with the number of signatures coming down for the ballot to be able to have the vote for the income tax. Do you think that this one will fall the way the other 9 or 10 had fallen every time the people of Washington are asked, do you want an income tax?
16: It's really hard to say. And there's an update, which is now after 3 weeks, they have 225,000 signatures. They need 308,000. So they're going to get those. But as you say, they want, you know, as many people to sign to send a signal. And if people sign, they're more likely to vote yes, to repeal the income tax. And that's another thing is you have to remember, you're not voting no against the income tax, you're voting yes to repeal it. So that's the other confusion. This is a strange political year. I mean, there is so much going on, the war, there's a lot of economic uncertainty. Partisanship is going to be really ugly this year. I think it's very difficult to decide. But the thing I want people to understand is one, we don't need the money. There are so many things that we are spending money on right now that we don't need to be. The fundamental argument is we have to have this money to fund basic education and other things like that. That's simply not true. We've been pointing this out for years, and they keep throwing good money after bad. You know, more money on education as our test scores go down, more money on transit as our, you know, roads and ridership go down. Money is not the solution. So I think just people need to remember that, because we do want government to run well, but I think we right now it's reckless. And
13: why do you seem sanguine on that? Why, Todd, do you that look, that face, you're like, why don't you think it'll pass?
16: Well, I think it might pass. I'm not saying it won't pass, but you know, it is, we live in such a strange political time where people make decisions based on identity, on who they trust more than sort of what the policies are. I will just tell you, I'm very frustrated by looking at some of the candidates that both parties are putting up, right? The Republican in Texas, who's had, you know, serious legal problems and did some things that were, you know, who was impeached. The Democrat candidate in
13: Maine,
16: who has a Nazi tattoo. It's funny, people are dismissing that. I have a young relative in the military, and if he got a Nazi tattoo, I know that I and my sister, his mom, would lose our mind. And so it's very strange. And so those things really frustrate me and make me realize that a lot of people are choosing and voting based on that tribal identity and who they trust, rather than on sort of, is this a good or bad policy?
13: Yeah. So,
16: but like, we keep trying to argue. Hopefully people will make a good decision. I think that income tax should be overturned, but I'm less certain.
13: Wow. Jeez. All right. Thank you, Todd. Do you want to reveal any tattoos that you have?
16: Not today, because it's not family friendly.
15: Here comes Todd.
13: Thank you, Todd Myers. From Washington Policy Center. There we go. Here comes Nate checking traffic. Nate, hi.
5: This one brought to you by the Cairo News Radio app. In Lakewood, our collision North 5 and South 96 that is no longer blocking. It's sitting on the right shoulder and really no longer any significant backups down there. Federal Way, we cleared our collision South 5 just past South 288. It's on your right shoulder. So we've still got a backup starting near South 200, 40 minutes from Seattle to Federal Way. South Center to Bellevue, we are clearing out pretty quickly now. We're down to a 20-minute trip, scattered slowing from South Center through the S-curves. Coming the other way, Bellevue to Renton, 25 minutes. It's still packed from Southeast 8th and Bellevue to the VMAC. And heading into Seattle, South 5, we're bumper to bumper from Northgate Way to the Convention Center, 35 minutes from Linwood in the downtown. And North 5, just before the West Seattle Bridge, all northbound lanes are blocked right now from a collision, and you're backed up bumper to bumper to mid-Boeing Field. 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
1: Good evening, I'm Aaron Granillo. The United States is bombing Iran for the second straight night, following through with the threats President Trump made just hours before.
2: We're going to be attacking them, very hard.
1: More from ABC's Martha Raddatz.
3: This comes just some 24 hours after U.S. fighter jets targeted nearly 20 Iranian sites, including radar and air defense systems, in retaliation for the downing of that U.S. Apache helicopter.
1: U.S. says the attacks could continue to force Iran to make a peace deal. In a statement, Iran says its armed forces will respond forcefully and definitively. Bill Gates testifies on Capitol Hill, telling lawmakers he made a grave error in judgments by meeting with Jeffrey Epstein. Microsoft co-founder answered questions in a closed-door session with House Oversight Committee members. Washington Representative Emily Randall says she was not fully satisfied with what she heard.
4: I think some of his answers show us that many of the men who engaged with Jeffrey Epstein only saw what they wanted to see.
1: Gates told lawmakers he never witnessed any of Epstein's crimes. He also said Epstein tried to blackmail him using knowledge of his extramarital affairs. Sound Transit's deputy CEO is about to step down. Kyber News Radio's Frank Lenzi reports.
7: According to the Seattle Times, Terry Mestis, who has been with the agency for 2 years, will leave on July 3rd. She's been working on so-called mega projects, including future SOTO and Seattle Center stations. Sound Transit hired her away from Los Angeles World Airports. She's been making $600,000 a year. Now she's reportedly heading back to Southern California. Frank Lenzi, Cairo News Radio.
1: New data shows wages are rising in our states. The Employment Security Department reports the average annual wage climbed nearly 5% in 2025, reaching nearly $100,000. Officials say gains were strongest in sectors like tech, finance, and professional services. Now for a check on your evening commutes, we go to Nate Connors at the real-time traffic desk.
5: Thanks, Aaron. We're monitoring this traffic alert through downtown Seattle. All lanes of North 5 are blocked approaching the West Seattle Bridge, where we have a collision involving an entrapment, and we're sitting in a bumper-to-bumper backup at mid-Boeing Field. No estimated time when even a lane might open for you. South 5, we're bumper-to-bumper from Northgate to the Convention Center, 35 minutes from Linwood in the downtown. North of Seattle, northbound I-5, still looking at some scattered slowing between Shoreline in Linwood, and north of Bellevue on northbound 405, little slowing left in Kirkland, and again between Bothell and Canyon Park. Everywhere else, we have pretty much cleared out, if not completely cleared out. The Storm have a 7 o'clock game coming up at Climate Pledge Arena this evening. Cairo News Radio, real-time traffic. I'm Nate Connors.
1: And your forecast now, we are staying dry for the rest of this week, with temperatures in the 70s for Thursday and Friday, 80s on Saturday, could touch 90 on Sunday. 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
13: Back, Joe. Don't you have a heat wave thing coming up? Is that Saturday, Friday, or Saturday? The heat wave?
8: Sunday, Monday.
13: Is it? Yeah.
8: It's like a lid on a pot. Heat waves.
13: Thanks, Joe. How you doing? I haven't talked to you in a little while. You all right?
8: Yeah, good. Good. You?
13: No, I'm fine. Andrew, how are you?
8: I'm doing okay.
13: Good, fine. Yeah.
8: Forget your pomade?
13: I did, can't tell. My hair looked like it when I woke up.
8: Mm.

0: 16 locations, been around for 51 years. This is not going to Andrew. I can't. I don't know. This.
1: I don't know what you want from me, John.
0: This isn't good.
2: Oh my! How about that?
0: Bucky's Auto Service Center, 16. Six hundred locations, been around for 51 years. Remember all the stuff about Me Too, right? Believe all women, and we can't have Kavanaugh in the Supreme Court because when the girl was 14, he was 17. Apparently, he sexually assaulted her, and we had to believe
3: he is on the Supreme Court.
0: Yeah, he's on. Right? They wanted to throw him off, mm-hmm. And then later on, when more information came out, right, they wanted to impeach him from the court. Right, that whole Me Too thing, right? Even Al Franken got ripped out all that, right? Remember that? I mean, Al Franken got thrown out from Minnesota. All right. So, and then we heard later on, a couple of years later after that, was toxic masculinity. And even men who were victims of it, that it wasn't their fault. It was the society had created this whole thing where guys were just aggressive and they liked to fight and they liked to drink and they catcall women and toxic masculinity. And we need to make sure we get that out of young men, especially in schools. So nice to know that now nobody cares about it. The folks on the left that were pushing all of this sort of stuff have decided that, hell, we need the Senate. The Senate is far more important than any of this other stuff. And they think they've got their answer, which is this guy, Graham Plattner. So he is, he has an interesting, colorful background. And he looks like if he beats Susan Collins in Maine, and her problem is that she votes too often with Trump, and it looks like if he wins, Maine is the must win, then the Democrats take the Senate. You know they're going to have the House. And then all the stuff that they planned on doing, like court packing, get rid of the filibuster, and including more states in, they would have control, massive control of the country. So everybody is figuring, what do we do? Well, screw the whole we care about, you know, women and Me Too, because we think this guy, Graham, is going to be the dude that's going to take us there. And the Wall Street Journal had a chance to talk to two socialists that were pushing hard on this to get Graham in there, Graham Plattner in there. And they wanted to know about all of the skeletons in the closet that has now come out about the candidate that they have in Maine, who's actually polling ahead of Susan Collins. So here are the two that found Graham and said, we want this guy to run.
4: And at this point, you hadn't vetted.
0: It's the Wall Street Journal.
4: Graham Plattner. You hadn't done a full scrub of who he is. How did you go about vetting him? And why did
0: they laugh at that? Interesting.
5: We paid a nice firm a whole chunk of money and got some stuff back. Some of what you've seen on the news we got back. Other stuff we didn't.
0: By the way, this guy's voice more and more annoying as we go on. And I like to apologize. This is a full grown man. Full grown.
3: He's not toxically masculine.
4: Did the vetting process turn up the tattoo that became so controversial?
0: It's a Nazi tattoo that he says in 2007 he was just drunk, really, really drunk. He didn't know what it stood for. He just decided to get it. Yeah, really? You gonna get a tattoo on your chest? Didn't really research it at all. Brag to your girlfriend about what the origin of it was. Told his friends about it. But, you know, yeah, I'm drunk. Just put anything you want on my chest. Okay, here we go.
5: No.
4: The Reddit posts, did that turn up in the vetting process?
5: The firm sent us a thing, and it had some of the posts, but it didn't have all of them.
4: And what did you think about that? How did you think your way through the fact that he had posted these things on social media?
5: I said none of this will or should stop him from becoming a U.S. senator.
4: And what was your thinking there? Agree.
5: I think if what the voters wanted were people who were grown in vats and had never done or said anything that they might regret their entire lives, we'd have a very different country. Part of our thesis here is that people do not want their candidates grown in vats. They want people who are real human beings, and they want people who do not look and sound like the background people who've been leading this country off a cliff for the last century. And that was Graham.
0: Yeah, I agree that people don't want people grown in vats. I don't know where those people are coming from. But I'm pretty sure they don't want somebody who's a state senator, a U.S. senator, to have a Nazi tattoo.
3: Yeah, he got it covered up. It was, right. I don't know. I didn't see anything about him explaining the origins of the tattoo to his girlfriend.
0: Oh, he was really. Yeah, there's text messages too, because she's come out and she said, yeah, he knew what it was. He used to brag about it. Because then he said, oh, I didn't know. And she said, no, here are the text messages show this. It, aside from the fact that the guy is obviously not the most upstanding individual and he wasn't grown in a vat, and some people want that. It's the irony is, He's a Democratic candidate, and was the Democrats had told us for all these years about the Me Too and about toxic masculinity, but all of that goes out the window when you want to win, and you want to win the Senate. And if you can get Maine, and you can beat Collins, and you get the Senate, the amount of power that the Democrats will have,
3: are going to have,
0: it's going to be massive. So they don't care. And these two folks that probably hate everything that this guy Graham Plattner stands for, as a person, they are able to look the other way because they will do everything they can to win. And there we go. So it was never really about Me Too. It never about believing all women. It was about destroying Kavanaugh. Some guys got swept up in it. They didn't want to lose, like Al Franken. But none of that was anything other than just a way of destroying certain people. So here we go. It will be fascinating if he wins. And everyone's running cover for him. Even the New York Times did a pretty good job of actually vetting a bunch of the stuff that had come out. But after his girlfriend came forward and they said, oh, well, you're a Republican. You're just saying all this stuff. She's like, no, I know who the guy is. I know what he's about. Not that bright. He's not that bright. But in the people of Maine, and this could just simply be them just saying, look, we know he's horrible too, but at least it's not Susan Collins and it's a vote against Trump. So that's
3: 100%. This is the Trump effect.
0: I mean, this is right.
3: The bar is so low.
0: Oh, I'm not comparing. Well, yeah, you're comparing Trump to him as far as his personality. I'm just saying it's a vote against Trump is to put this guy, Graham Plattner, in there. But you're right. The Overton window has moved.
3: Yeah.
0: Right. Bob Packwell died the other day. He was a senator from Oregon, and they dug into a whole bunch of stuff that he was doing. He was having his way with 22-year-old interns and stuff, and it took him only a certain amount of months. So finally, they ran that guy out because he was just, disgusting human being that you wouldn't want in the Senate. But that was in, I think, 94. The standards have dropped so low that who cares now, right?
3: We were talking about the mayor of Seattle yesterday that got basically run out of office because he used the wrong stuff during a snowstorm to clear the roads.
0: Oh, Mike.
3: It's like,
1: that was Greg, wasn't it?
0: Nichols? Was that Nichols?
3: Yeah, Nichols.
0: It's like, yeah. Yeah. Yeah. As long as I'm crying, that.
3: What is... I mean, it got so much worse by the end than from the beginning.
0: Here comes Nathan.
1: Thank you. We have a traffic alert, an ongoing traffic alert, northbound I-5 heading into Seattle. All lanes are blocked approaching the West Seattle Bridge, where we have a collision involving an entrapment. We're about a half hour into this, so you've got a bumper-to-bumper backup starting there at mid-Boeing Field. Get over to 509 and 99 to save yourself a lot of time, and both of those routes are wide open. South 5 heading into Seattle, still bumper-to-bumper from about 85th to the Convention Center. It's a half hour from Linwood in the downtown. Southbound 167, we're looking at a few pockets here and there between Renton and Sumner, none of which are heavy. Renton to Puyallup will take a half hour. And South 405, we're still packed from Southeast 8th to the VMAC. Bellevue to Renton, a 25-minute drive. Cairo News Radio, real-time traffic. I'm Nate Connors.
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0: Muckleshoot Casino Resort text line at 1-888-973-5476. 1-888-973-5476. Washington posted a story back in 2013. Edward Snowden's documents showed that the Pentagon had about $52 billion in classified intelligence spending. That's that's normally referred to as the black budget. That's mm-hmm. the money that is. Well, where's that? Well, we took it offline. The reason we don't want anybody to see where the money's going is because we just first, you know,
3: national security.
0: Yes. So apparently they've got the same sort of budget going on. I don't know if the numbers are that big. When it comes to UFOs, we're back to UFOs again. Air Force veteran
3: yes.
0: David appeared with members of the Oversight Committee, publicly calling for the White House to release the smoking gun to prove once and for all, UFOs are real.
17: For decades, unknown objects have freely operated in restricted airspace in large metropolitan areas and critical infrastructure, and the agencies responsible for securing the homeland cannot adequately defend against it. This is a serious national security issue.
18: How many species are you aware of?
17: I certainly don't have the compendium. It's a continuum from corporeal, bipedal type life to...
0: Oof, what a huh? Hang on.
17: Continuum from corporeal.
0: Corporeal.
3: Okay. Bipedal.
0: Yep.
17: Bipedal.
0: Two-footed.
3: Yep.
17: Type life to, you know, what I would consider is like sentient plasmoid life. But there are.
0: Oof.
3: Sentient plasmoid life?
0: Yeah.
3: Okay, so like.
0: That's thinking.
3: Single-celled organism kind of things.
0: I don't know, why do they have to be single-celled?
3: I don't know.
0: Just because it's plasma, I wouldn't limit it to one cell.
3: You're right. I should.
0: Some sort of. Like the
3: plasmoid?
0: Yes.
3: Yes.
0: The Ghostbusters.
17: Or several.
19: The Safeway protects the system. These are people who simply wanted the American people to see what they know. And they deserve...
0: What?
3: An amorphous, ooze-like character.
0: Yeah, that's right. Yeah.
19: Deserve protection. They deserve our respect, and they deserve a second chance.
0: Wait. I'm lost.
3: Yeah.
0: Stop interrupting me, Joe, with your plasma.
17: Life to,
0: hang on, here we
17: you
0: go.
17: Know, what I would consider is like sentient plasmoid life, but there are several.
19: The Safeway protects the system.
0: Yeah.
19: These are people who simply wanted the American people to see what they know.
0: Yes.
19: And they deserve protection. They deserve our respect, and they deserve a second chance. And we are at a different time. This is the age of disclosure. Mr. President, I'm asking you directly, waive the non-disclosure agreements that still bind these patriots.
20: When I'm sitting in a skiff and some little punk in a man bun tells me the president's on a need-to-know basis, folks, that ought to tell you right there what we're up against. We're up against corruption. We're up against a cover-up. This thing's been covered up at least since 1947.
0: Yeah.
20: Dadgummit, the public deserves the right to know. It's your dadgum tax dollars. It's not about little green men or flying saucers. It's about what are we spending all these millions and possibly billions of dollars on that these idiots tell us don't exist.
0: Well, it is about little green men.
3: Or plasmoid.
0: I hope it's plasmoid.
3: Me too. That sounds fun. By the way, don't forget, black budget, $2 trillion unaccounted for. Who was it that acknowledged it? Who was the Secretary of Defense under Bush, too?
0: You have to wait. I have to go to Nate.
3: Oh.
0: Nathan, traffic.
21: Thank you.
3: Rumsfeld.
21: Yep. Oh, good. Still got a traffic alert here in Seattle. All lanes on North 5 are blocked approaching the West Seattle Bridge, where a big moving truck smashed right into a passenger car. Other cars involved as well. So you're sitting in a bumper-to-bumper backup in mid-Boeing Field. 509, 599, 99, all good alternate routes, and all of them are wide open. 99 starting to fill in there in South Park a little. Drivers are squeezing past the scene in the right shoulder. South 5 heading into Seattle, we're improving, but still a little heavy from the U District to the Convention Center, 25 minutes from Linwood to Seattle. And South 405 remains packed from Southeast 8 through Factoria. After that, you're going to thin out pretty quickly, Bellevue to Renton down to just 20 minutes. 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
12: ABC News, I'm Dave Packard. U.S. Central Command says it's concluded overnight strikes on Iran targeting surveillance, communication, and air defense systems. U.S. Marines, Air Force, and Navy assets were used in the operation. In an interview tonight, President Trump saying if Iran does not accept a deal, there will be heavy bombing tomorrow. ABC's Karen Travers at the White House.
13: Iran has a say in these negotiations, and their negotiator and their foreign ministry have said that they're reassessing where things stand at this point in their negotiations because of mixed messages and contradictory statements and positions from the president and the United States at this point.
12: President Trump today signing a $70 billion immigration enforcement bill. This a day after House Republicans pushed the bill through with a 214 to 212 vote. Pope Leo drawing huge

0: crowds during his visit to Spain. Today, Leo visited prison inmates, telling them their past mistakes do not define their future. This is ABC News. In Los Angeles, a trial begins for a man accused of starting the deadly Palisades fire last January.
1: With opening statements getting underway, federal prosecutors allege former Uber driver Jonathan Rinderknecht was depressed, filled with resentment toward the wealthy, and fixated on alleged CEO killer Luigi Mangione. They say Rinderknecht lit the Lockman fire, which the L.A. Fire Department thought it had fully extinguished, but then a week later, in high wind, it reignited and exploded into the Palisades fire. A dozen people were killed and nearly 7,000 homes and buildings were destroyed. His defense says there is no physical evidence linking him to the fire. Alex Stone, ABC News, Los Angeles.
0: Honda is recalling more than 880,000 cars. The company says rear suspension parts may fail and cause drivers to lose control. The recall involves four different models in 23 states. There are no reports of any deaths or injuries. Dave Packer, ABC News.
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1: The war seems to be back on. How excited is Israel for this? So yesterday, quick reminder, we rescued our pilots in the Strait of Hormuz that were taken down, shot down, not quite sure, by an Iranian drone. Trump vowed a response. The response came, and a little while ago, Iran responded. And now it's back on. Trump says Iran's waited too long and will pay the price. He said Iran's military is a complete and total mess. Much of it, like their Navy and Air Force, doesn't even exist anymore. They've been completely defeated. Iran is all talk, no action.
2: Ooh.
1: Now, have you heard this before?
3: So we're winning very decisively.
4: And we've won. Let me tell you, we've won. You know, you never like to say too early you won. We won. We won the bet. In the first hour, it was over.
5: Oh, I think we've won. From a military standpoint, they're finished.
3: We've won this. This war has been won.
4: The Iranian regime is now admitting to itself that they have been decisively defeated. They're saying to people, this is a disaster. They're defeated. They can't make a comeback.
6: We are on track to complete all of America's military objectives shortly. We're going to finish it very fast. We're getting very close.
4: We're the winner. We won. Okay.
7: Because we've won. Whether you listen to the fake news or not.
8: Is this war over?
9: I think it's close to over, yeah.
5: I think we're very close to making a deal with Iran.
4: I think we're going to be finished with that very quickly.
5: Iran is a defeated nation.
4: With the Iran conflict. That'll end soon.
9: Well, we're winning Iran. It's a total win for us.
10: We're almost finished. We're there for a few months, and the threat is largely over. Soon it will be over.
1: Will it? Will it be over? So this is what he truthed out that becomes a tweet, obviously. Iran's military is a complete and total mess. Much of it, like their Navy and Air Force, doesn't even exist. They have been a complete defeat. Oh, they've been completely defeated. Iran is all talk, no action. The bully of the Middle East is dead. Capitalized. They've taken too long to negotiate a deal that would have been great for them. Now they will have to pay the price. President Donald J. Trump. Then he comes back and, you know, does what he does. The fake news media refuses to report how effective the U.S. naval blockade is. The most successful blockade in the history of naval warfare. Nothing gets through unless we want it to. It is a steel wall. Iran is doing zero business, not paying their military or any of their bills, and quickly becoming a failed nation. Lots of oil is getting out. Praise be to Allah, President Donald J. Trump. Okay. So, looks like we're back in it now. So there's that. And of course, a few hours from now, I'm sure it'll be, we've been talking to them. They want to be friends again. So I think we're going to do that. You know who's excited for this? It's got to be Israel. Israel's got to be over the moon for this situation here. So there you go. That's the latest. It's not over. We said it wasn't going to be over anytime soon. It doesn't like it's going to be over anytime soon. What it looks like it's going to be is drawn out long process where they hope they can fight this asymmetrical war by digging in. Is he right in some of those things about how much they're struggling? Yeah. Now, how much are they struggling overall, because what's getting in and what's getting out, what's happening with China, are they helping them? Those are things that I'm sure we'll find out way down the road. But there's no doubt their economy is hurting. But they're betting that they can hold out longer. They're betting that the pressure of America's media, inflation, which is going to be over 4%. I'm going to point that out. That their midterms, all of these things are going to come home and Trump is going to pay the price. And I heard from a lot of you yesterday all said the same thing about either we need to do something or we need to leave. The problem is the do something is what? Nobody has that answer, including Trump. I don't think Trump has any answer for any of this right now. At all. Let me know what you think. Love to hear from each and every one of you. 323-538-2423. At Chad Benson Show is your X, your Insta, and all of the other things. Yesterday, it's a horrible day in Texas. Horrible day in America because of what this case is doing, dividing. And of course, I'm talking about the Carmelo Anthony, Austin Metcalf case. So he was sentenced yesterday after he was found guilty. Could do a long time. I said they should have fired their attorneys the minute they didn't take a plea deal. Everything became about race, right? Because race, in a situation like this, in the way that the algorithms work, okay, the way the algorithms work, which is outrage and fear and anger, absolutely sell better, get people to do things, pick sides, go to their tribes, etc. The way that these things go, there was always going to be this battle. When, in truth, this wasn't about race, this was about right and wrong. People, a kid died. He's gone. He's not coming back. Another kid ruined his life and will spend the next 35 years in prison, potentially. And again, there's going to be appeals. All of those things are going to happen. It was right and wrong, but we want to make everything black and white. And it's not black and white. This world where we think that, well, if there would have been a black jury, they would have found him, even if the evidence was what the evidence was, which was he went, he was in an area he shouldn't have been, he was asked to leave on several occasions, he refused to, and in doing so, there was a scuffle of which he told them, touch me and see what happens. He went, he got a knife, and he killed Austin Metcalf. Why'd you bring a knife? Why did you not leave when you were asked on numerous occasions? And that somehow, if it was a black jury, that they were to suspend all of the evidence and only look at the color of his skin. And that because this jury wasn't black, that they were to suspend any evidence that could have benefited Carmelo Anthony's case. And only find him guilty based on the color of his skin, which we all know is a bunch of crap.
0: That on top.
2: But a legal lynch that happened here today.
0: Exactly what happened.
8: We can't keep.
0: All right.
2: I said as a former prosecutor, this was a legal lynching that happened in this slaughterhouse. This is a slaughterhouse. This is not a courthouse. This courthouse has designed when you will come here and you look like us, slaughter you. That judge.
1: It's not a slaughterhouse. Intentionally, again, it was going to be outrage either way. Because outrage feeds the beast of this bizarre world of anger-tainment. His life is ruined. He's going to spend the next 35 years in jail. 35 years. He's 19. And again, the anger-tainment that goes on, the outrage-tainment of people rushing to, hey, let me tell you why this is the worst situation ever, and it's only because of the color of the skin. We discount human beings, right, with the color of their skin, and you can only make decisions based on people's colors of their skin, which is absolute horse crap. And I think people recognize that. Now, like I said, we'll see what the appeals bring. But this is not a day where either side won or lost. Everybody lost here. Everybody lost. They did. Let me know what you think. 323-538-2423 at Chad Benson Show is your X, your Insta. All of the other things that are out there, plenty of them. World Cup kicks off tomorrow. I'm so excited. Told my wife, who's they're back in Arizona for the next couple months, helping Graham out. They had to do a bunch of work around the house, and they're putting on an extension to doing stuff. So my wife went out there, and I told her, you're lucky the World Cup's here, because it's going to make me feel a little bit less lonely. So excited. We're going to talk about the World Cup. We got One Hit Wonder Wednesday, as always, as well. Plus, Northern Ireland. Are you paying attention to what's going on in Northern Ireland and in Europe? Anger everywhere. We will talk about that, among other things. White Woman Wednesday, Boer Capital. Our buddy Zach Abraham, Chief Investment Officer, Boer, is going to join the program later on to talk about oil, all the things that are happening in the market. 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
6: Now, let's first of all, he's not unlicensed. From what I understand, again, we're going through all this. It's a trip. He's got a commercial pilot license, which is a legitimate license. He's able to fly aircraft with people on it. He doesn't have the airline transport pilot license, which is the much larger to fly the bigger planes. He doesn't have that. The question is, this went on for over a decade and a half. While all this was going on, are you ready for this? Simulator evaluations, line checks, recurring training, medical exams. He did all of these things over and over again. How did he get this far? Did he even know that he didn't have that? That's the way I would go if I was him. I didn't know I didn't have the right license. I mean, nobody said anything. And one of the things they're talking about is the actual system itself played a role because it was so antiquated way back in the day. It's just, it's bizarre. So it wasn't that he, because you're going to hear he didn't have a license. It's not like some dude got on an airplane and they allowed him to fly and he just was watching YouTube videos. He had a license. He just didn't have the right license. But for this to go on that long is the scary thing. And he kept, remember, he's got to go in every 6 months for simulator evaluations, things of that nature. What a trip. Air Canada, what are you doing? What are you doing? It's not a good thing. But you're going to hear today that he was completely unlicensed. It's not true. But he wasn't licensed to the extent that he needed to be. What do you think? Let me know. 323-538-2423 at Chad Benson Show is your X, Insta, and everything else right here on the Chad Benson Show. We move from the danger in the skies, not really, to the World Cup, which I'm pumped about. So Iran was supposed to be in Tucson training, and instead they moved it to Tijuana. There's been more than a few issues, obviously, with us and them over the last, long time. But they're here. They're going to play. And I'm glad that they're here and they're going to play. They qualified. Sports, I think, is an amazing thing. It's a great equalizer. But they've been denied tickets. They've been denied a lot of different things when it comes to being able to get some of their, you know, their entourage in and these kind of things. And we talked yesterday about the guy from Somalia who is a ref that was denied entrance here. And it is interesting to see what's going down with Iran and how they have to go about doing things. So they're training in Tijuana, and they're going to be going from Tijuana, and they'll be escorted by some 700 soldiers to the border and federales and everything. And then they'll get across the border, and then they get ready to play their first game here in America. And then I guess they go back to Tijuana. Soccer, man, the World Cup, I'm pumped that it's here, but there is still geopolitical issues, no doubt about that. Chad Benson Show.

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11: Mark is 76, and his shoulder pain was getting in the way of him playing baseball. 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
1: You're not paying attention to what is going on in Europe when it comes to the immigrant, migrant, whatever you want to call them here. It's an illegal alien. It's an undocumented. Everybody's got their own verbiage. If you're not paying attention to what is happening, the other night circulating everywhere, actually, not just online, but eventually on television everywhere, was a horrific video in Belfast of a Somali refugee trying to, my assumption is, based on how he was cutting, was trying to decapitate an Irishman. And this has not gone over well. Between the grooming gangs, the Henry Novak case, the latest we talked about last week, what we have seen in several nations throughout Europe, people are angry and pissed, and the Irish are over it. Absolutely effing over it. And they're out, they're talking about it, and they're also doing something about it, which isn't always good in what is going on.
2: So this is a morning update on the Belfast riots last night, where there was widespread outrage over a video that circulated from Belfast. A Sudanese man was filmed climbing on top of a young white Irish person and slashing his throat. Politicians were quick to condemn, and nothing got done. And the people of Ireland and Northern Ireland united in protest last night. The Irish Citizens Party put out a notice in December last year and said that if the government don't act, they will. And they did in force last night. The Northern Irish Police have said to the UK government that they're not going to work alongside them on this. The Northern Irish Police will deal with it on their own. And for anyone who knows the history of Ireland, that's exactly what they do. The elders run the country. I've got it on good authority that they're going to be rioting for the next 7 nights. And for the women and children of Northern Ireland, I suggest that you stay inside.
1: Yes. And to show you how serious this is, I got a text from my buddy yesterday, who everybody, we're going back and forth. We have friends in Northern Ireland, the UK, because the years that we spent there. And this is what he said, which is crazy. Just spoke with my mate in Belfast. They're done. What couldn't be done for centuries has been done because of this. What is that? This.
2: For anyone who knows Irish culture, they know that the Catholics and the Protestants have been fighting for 200 years, and they've never managed to integrate and live alongside each other. The widespread video of 2 nights ago has called for unity, where the Catholic elders and the Protestant elders have come together to call a 48-hour truce. This is the first time in history that they've called a truce. At 12 o'clock yesterday, both parties came together to unite against what happened in Belfast. This is quite literally history in the making. The island of Ireland will not back down on this fight. And there's reports of a 7-day riot where they target primarily migrant hotels. The weak leadership of the UK government has allowed this all to happen and unfold in our eyes, and the world is watching. Never, ever be afraid to use your voice and stay safe.
1: They're pissed. When you can get the Catholics and the Protestants to come together there, you know something's going on. They're angry. What do they see? They see their nation changing. And Northern Ireland in particular, who, if you know anything about, you know, Northern Ireland, there was joke for years that they were the blacks of Europe. Kind of a, you're part of the UK, deal with it, but it's not just Northern Ireland. Across the board, people are frustrated. And they have every right to be. They have every right to be. They're pissed and angry, and everybody wants to make this a race thing. The two-tiered system, things of that nature we saw with Henry Novak and him getting arrested as he's been stabbed and he dies while in handcuffs, for God's sakes. But it's a cultural issue. We've talked about it in Sweden. Sweden's cradle to grave, right? They're huge, massive social programs. You had a lot of people who, look, they're fleeing, many of them, war-torn countries in Africa. They're coming to Europe. And they don't assimilate. And they want nothing to do with assimilation. And that's the big issue. You don't want to be Irish, English, French, a Swede, a Dane. You don't want to be a Belgian. You want to live your life the way you want to live your life based on the culture that you came from in somebody else's house. And that won't work. That is a recipe for disaster. It is. And in Sweden, what they have started doing is they've gone into areas that predominantly are Muslim areas. Predominantly, and by predominantly, we're talking about 90%+ of people from Somalia, Sudan, and they've gone into these areas that are homes to these people, and they knock them down and they separate them, or they tell them they have to leave. And the reason they do that is because if you're going to be there, you're going to be a part of the culture, or you're not going to be there. And some people take that to be a very harsh situation. No, that's the way it should be. You know, immigration's a big deal here in this country. And this is where common sense needs to come in. There are millions of people that would love to come to America and embrace America. They want apple pie. They want baseball. They want the American dream. And that's a wonderful thing. But there are a lot of people that want to come to our country and elsewhere, and they want to live their life not as an American or a Belgian or a Swede or an Irishman, but as a wherever they're from in that country. They want the safety and opportunity of what the countries provide. They don't want the culture. And if you're not going to become part of the culture, then you need to leave. And it's not about you need to come here and change your religion. No. It's not about that. But to stay in an area where you only deal with people from your culture, from your homeland, to view people from the country that is allowing you to be there as not worthy of you and your culture, to treat the people that you encounter as if they owe you something, as if you can do whatever you want because that's the way we did it where we're from. Well, you're not from there anymore. You're here now. And that is a big issue. And the issue is growing, and people are pissed and angry, and they're getting angrier. And the fact that the likes of Keir Starmer and all of these just feckless people, not just in Britain, but throughout Europe, refuse to act or do anything, It's sad. It's absolutely sad. And you're losing your culture. You're losing your country. It's not about race. It's about culture. Because if you're not going to embrace the place that you fled, that has been kind enough to take you in, if you're not going to be part of that culture, if you're not going to try to assimilate in that culture, then you're going to fail, and people are going to be resentful. What do you think? Let me know. 323-538-2423. At Chad Benson Show is your X, your Insta, all of those other things. Meanwhile, so inflation data is in. It's about the economy, stupid. Well, it is not good. Inflation heats up. Highest pace in 3 years, fueled by the Iran war. Consumer price index. That's CPI. 4.2%. Okay? That's the annual pace. That's up from 3.8% in April. And if we're honest, now remember, the CPI, the way they do it, right? You know, they go, we're going to pull this. We're in a situation where we have talked about this, that realistically, inflation's probably closer to 7%, maybe higher. And we got to look at the, you know, producer price index, right? So that's what the producers are paying. And that gives you a better snapshot. But the fact that this is what it is ugly. It is the highest it's been. So remember, June of 22, 9.1%. 9.1%. That was June of 22. Then it crashed and has been as low as 2.4% February of last year in this latest go with Trump. And now it is at 4.2%. Trump came out today and basically told Iran, yeah, you know what? Screw you. You guys, you're not listening. You're not doing what we've asked you to do. You're not doing the things that we have told you have to do if you want a deal. And because of that, you waited too long, and now you're going to pay the price for it. So inflation is up, and we're feeling that. People are pissed. People are angry. People are frustrated. And we're going to talk to Zach Abraham, Chief Investment Officer from Bulwark, next hour about what's going on in the world of oil. Because it's a weird situation where oil is up, but it's not where potentially it could be. But it doesn't mean that it's not going to get there. But you start coupling in all of these things, and you start to realize, oh my God, we're in an ugly situation. Because while the gas prices for you and I may not be through the roof, thank God they're not at $5, go look at diesel prices. Go look at some of those other ones where those prices have gone up, up, up. And while our prices have fluctuated between $4.50 down to like $3.70, back up to $4, theirs have steadily stayed above $5 and then some. Which means it comes down to us, trickles down. Economy-wise, because it's still about the economy, stupid. And it's going to continue to be about the economy. And right now, the economy looks uncomfortable, I think would be the best way to describe it. Uncomfortable. 323-538-2423 at Chad Benson Show is your X, your Insta, all of the other things. Coming up, we're going to do a quick one-hit wonder today. Normally, it's a little bit longer, but with all the stuff going on, we're going to do a quick one-hit wonder, among other things. Omaha Steaks. 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Coming up, one hit, it's an abbreviated One Hit Wonder Wednesday because of all of the chaos and the craziness and everything going on. This is the Wednesday edition of the Chad Benson Show.
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0: me too. Hashtag immigration reforms. Hashtag help. I'm trapped in a hashtag factory and I can't get out. 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
1: Now it's time for another edition of One Hit Wonder Wednesday.

It is absolutely incredible. It's by a lady by the name of Macy Gray. Oh, yeah. She has a unique voice that is just incredible. The song was released in 1999, peaked at number 5 on the Billboard Hot 100. She won a Grammy for the best female pop vocal. And I'm telling you what, this song, when you hear it, it's got that old nostalgia, and it just feels so good. Macy Gray with a track.

0: The song itself is incredible. Macy Gray, it's about heartache, she says. It's a real song about heartache. Her voice, raspy, out of key, kind of the way she sings, and just amazing. Her real name, though, is Natalie McIntyre. Macy Gray came from the name of her neighbor that she grew up with. She wasn't planning on being a singer, but she became one. Your one-hit wonder today is I Try from Macy Gray. 323-538-2423 at Chad Benson Show is your X, your Insta, and everything else right here on the Chad Benson Show. Coming up, hour number two of the program. So much stuff to get to. Our buddy Zach Abraham, Chief Investment Officer, Bulwark Capital, is going to join the program. We've got a hilarious, hilarious urban word of the day. Talk a little bit about last night's midterms. Graham Platna, the oyster farmer in Maine. Talk a bit about him. Also, college football. What the hell is going on with college football? We're going to talk a bit about that, as well as the latest on Iran and everything else. If you're missing any of the show, make sure you grab the podcast. Hour number two straight ahead. Chad Benson Show.
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4: ABC News, I'm Dave Packer. After President Trump said Iran would pay the price for stalled negotiations, the U.S. launching a second round of airstrikes, which CENTCOM now has concluded. ABC News national security and defense analyst Mick Mulroy says he's not certain this will create the right environment for peace talks.
5: If they're any inside, they're saying this is going to get them further away from that table. So we'll have to see what actually happens.
4: A major sell-off on Wall Street. Everything in the red as investors react to a new report showing inflation making a comeback. The consumer price index surging 4.2% over the last year. Bill Gates faced questions on Capitol Hill today over his relationship with sex offender Jeffrey Epstein. The Microsoft co-founder appearing before the House Oversight Committee as one of the most high-profile interviews that they've conducted so far, and says that he's never witnessed or participated in any of Epstein's illegal conduct. This is ABC News. As Atlanta counts down to the World Cup, so does the city's law enforcement apparatus.
6: Even though the first match isn't until Monday, the city's operations center is activated. Atlanta Police Chief Darren Shearbaum says all of the department's 1,800 sworn officers, along with 500 civilian staff, will be working during the World Cup period.
7: We're going to continue to respond to every 911 call that will be going to our 911 center, and we will be proactively fighting crime and keep

0: the peace in Atlanta, Georgia.
1: The department has also sworn in more than 170 officers from neighboring jurisdictions to assist during the games. Jonathan O'Brien, ABC News, Atlanta.
2: Actor Taylor Mayne, best known for playing the villain Sabretooth, the next man in Deadpool and Wolverine, announcing on Instagram.
3: I have some bad news. I start chemo today. One in 750 men will be diagnosed with breast cancer in their lifetime. And I'm one of them.
2: Mayne says breast cancer in men is rarely talked about, and so it tends to only be diagnosed in later stages. Dave Packer, ABC News.
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1: Up, up, and away is what inflation is doing, which sucks.
2: In the 12 months leading up to May, consumer prices, with food and energy included, rose 4.2%. To illustrate just how much more we're paying, Moody's Analytics says the average American household has pumped an extra $510 into the family car since the start of the Iran war.
1: It's because we're winning and we can't stop winning. We've beaten Iran so many times at war. They're not good at war. They're not good. You guys are not good at war. You're not. We're winning and we continue to win. So what happened yesterday? We retaliated because they shot down one of our helicopters, the Apache helicopter. And that cool drone thing that went out, found our peeps, got them back, right? We picked them up. And Trump's like, we got to go after them. We can't not go after them. And then they said, well, if that's the way we're going to play it.
3: Multiple missiles and armed drones fired from Iran, taking aim at those Mideast countries hosting American bases, from Kuwait to Bahrain to Jordan. All of them intercepted, none of them causing injuries or damage. This just hours after the U.S. launched retaliatory strikes against Iran at President Trump's direction, hitting air defenses, ground control stations, and surveillance radar sites near the Strait of Hormuz.
1: Yes, this isn't ending anytime soon. Trump came out today and basically said, you guys suck, we've won, you should give up. You've got nothing left. You know, the usual stuff. We win, we win, we win. We've heard it before.
4: So we're winning very decisively.
5: And we've won. Let me say, we've won. You know, you never like to say too early you won. We won. We won the bet. In the first hour, it was over.
6: Oh, I think we've won. From a military standpoint, they're finished.
4: We've won this. This war has been won.
5: The Iranian regime is now admitting to itself that they have been decisively defeated. They're saying to people, this is a disaster. They're defeated. I think we're going to be finished with that very quickly.
6: Iran is a defeated nation.
5: With the Iran conflict, that'll end soon.
7: Well, we're winning Iran. It's a total win for us.
8: We're almost finished. We're there for a few months, and the threat is largely over. Soon it will be over.
1: Well, it doesn't seem to be over anytime soon. It seems like hell is continuing to break out. It seems like we're dragged into something we should never have been in. And we recognize that because we should never have been in this damn thing. And now that we are, what's next? $500. The average family's put extra into their gas since the tank, since this started. $500. We're not even talking about inflation when it comes to the goods that are out there. Oh, and by the way, you're thinking, well, what's the wages doing? Down. So inflation is growing, wages, what? This is not what people signed up for. This isn't. What do we get out of this? Somebody explain. Somebody tell me what we're getting out of this that isn't the talking point you saw on Fox that said, well, 1979. Somebody tell me. Tell me what we're getting out of this. Please. Well, they're not going to have a nuclear weapon. And if they did, they would bomb. And it would just tell me what we're really getting out of this. Tell me how this made your health insurance cheaper. How your wages have grown. Tell me that. Tell me how this has fixed the immigration problem, not just stopped what was going on at the border. Tell me that. Please. Because I'm waiting. Tell me how this has cleaned the swamp. You heard Mike Lyons here yesterday, our military analyst. The last 3 weeks, Mike's tone has changed. And he said yesterday, he looks bored. Well, you know what? We're at war, so you don't get to be bored. I know you're excited about your big UFC fight because we've decided that idiocracy is what we want and how we're going to live. I know you're excited about that. I know you're excited about the culture wars. But as I have said before, and I will continue to say, as I fight for us, the exhausted majority, give us a voice. Guess what? People aren't as concerned about pronouns right now when they can't afford to pay all of their bills. There you go. All things being equal, great. At this moment in time, we have issues that are bigger than pronouns, okay? We have issues that are bigger than that, and they feel like they may be getting worse. And we're looking, of course, obviously, at what is going on with things like, I don't know. Oh, that's right, fuel. When are those things coming down?
0: I think that we may start to settle, you know, into a bit of a high level, higher for longer here. So I don't think that we're necessarily going to keep accelerating at this pace, but we're going to have inflation that's elevated for the duration of this conflict.
1: And we're going to talk to our good buddy, Zach Abraham, coming up here in a little bit. But it's all tied to one singular thing, something that everybody saw coming.
0: You're traveling for work, if you are going to be going on vacation this summer, buying clothes for yourself or your children, obviously groceries every week. Those are things that people are not necessarily going to be able to avoid. They may not have the ability to find lower cost substitutions. It's going to be difficult for people to sidestep these things without simply going without.
1: And that right there is a big deal. You know it's bad when people now prefer Donald Trump or Joe Biden's economy. Joe Biden's economy. Not Donald Trump's economy. Joe Biden's economy. According to the new Reuters Ipsos poll, they prefer Biden's economy. Now, take it for what it's worth. But remember, when they did the big exit polling, and not just asking for people likely to vote, people that walked out of the polling place, who had just voted, what did they say? 83% of them chose Trump over Kamala when it came to the economy. Think about that. 83%. That's a massive, massive number. And it's about the economy, stupid. 323-538-2423 at Chad Benson Show is your X, your Insta, YouTube, and all of the other things. I want to touch on this really quick. So I found this fascinating, and I wanted to get to it yesterday, and we didn't really have a chance. But if you're not paying attention to what's going on in college football, first of all, the NIL thing, people say it's out of control, it's this, it's that. There's a lot of issues with it. It's definitely the Wild West. But you had a guy who was a quarterback for Texas Tech who, while at, I believe, Cincinnati and Indiana, gambled. He was kicked out. Like, something you don't do. And a judge says, not so fast. Not so fast. And they've reinstated him. And it is so, there's a lot of issues going on in college football and college sports. I don't begrudge people making money. I don't. I don't begrudge them making money. But this is fascinating.
9: College sports went to DEFCON 1 yesterday, Greeny, and that's rare because the sport has gone so low in so many different circumstances. But everyone but Texas Tech officials were in unanimous agreement that this is one of the worst rulings because it forget whether college players get paid and all the things that go along with it. This is about the integrity of what happens on a Saturday afternoon. And Brendan Torsby bet on games while he was at Indiana. Louisiana. Remember, he went to Cincinnati. He is a transfer. He has not played a down for Texas Tech, and they maintain they haven't done anything wrong. They sent him to rehab. It's a great example for the youth of America, and you can stop laughing now over your cornflakes. But the point is, what happens now? I think everyone knows what happened yesterday. This is a Texas State judge. The original judge, of course, was a Texas Tech graduate. They brought in a retired judge in Fort Worth. He ruled the same way. He delivered a three-page ruling. It was like, I don't have time for this. I'm going home to play golf with my Texas Tech buddies.
1: It is weird. It is fascinating. It is big money, and it's a big story. Just because college sports is a massive industry, you had a guy betting, and he was kind of framed as like, well, you know, he's got a disease because gambling is an addiction. Okay. But, you know, he could still gamble, and there are so many things in this that aren't going away, including whether or not teams are going to forfeit and not play against Texas Tech. This story, like I said, it's sad and it's fascinating. And I have a feeling there's going to be more stories like this in the future, which is unfortunate. And it's not just because they play sports. It's also because they have the means. Because of the NIL money. And his is somewhere between 3.1 and 5, somewhere around that million. Well, she'll see what happens from here, kids. We shall see. Coming up, Graham Platner. Is it Platter? Platner. He's the oyster farmer. He is going to be the Democrats' candidate in Maine that could help them take back the Senate. We will discuss that, among other things. But first, Bulwark Capital. We're going to talk to our buddy Zach Abraham, Chief Investment Officer, Bulwark, coming up in a little bit. 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
22: Of our tax dollars to her lobbyist husband. If that's not corruption, I don't know what is.
23: Tell me more.
22: I will stand up for you and against billionaires and greedy corporations. Yeah. I will serve you, the people of Maine, not some lobbyist or party boss. I will be the champion for your dreams as if it were my own, no matter the challenge or the expense.
23: Oh, right, man. And I'm coming to crush your soul. And I didn't know this was a Nazi tattoo, except for the part where I did know that.
1: The question is going to be, and again, as we talked about this lunacy of quality of candidate matters, is what else is out there with him? what else is out there? There may not be anything else. And I'm not saying people can't change, because they totally can change. You know that, and I know that. My first thing I would have done, though, if I would have changed, is I would have gotten rid of that tattoo. Okay, a cover-up, maybe? Maybe. I mean, it's up to you. Maybe you get a cover-up, maybe you don't. That's, again, up to you. I'm just saying that's the first thing I would have done. But what else is out there? Because if you think what, because remember, the stuff, the scandals or the stuff that's coming about the women he dated and that, and a lot of that other stuff, the sexting and all this kind of stuff, that is coming from things like the New York Times, which you normally don't see the New York Times do something of that nature when it comes to somebody on the left and somebody who's progressive like him. So it's not like these are things that are coming from the New York Post. Let me know what you think right here on the Chad Benson Show. It's coming from other places. Now, do I think he has a chance? I think he's got a chance. I do. And as we get closer and closer, depending on what the economy looks like, could have a damn good chance. But I think there's going to be more that comes out about him. No doubt about that. Meanwhile, yesterday, top of all of that, South Carolina. That's it for Nancy Mace.
2: I voted to release the Epstein files and lost some support for that. As a survivor, I chose to stand on principle and stand against the Epstein cover-up.
1: No doubt that Trump was not a fan of everything that she was about when it came to the Epstein files. That is evident, and Trump loves to get his revenge.
2: Apparently, I chose wrong if the goal was winning an election. I'm at peace with that, because when a candidate is okay with corruption, when a candidate is okay with cover-ups, something is broken. And that's not political opinion. That is a moral emergency.
1: Amen. Amen. And there's too many that are fine with the corruption, the crony capitalism, and the worship, in particular, of somebody like Trump. No doubt about that. All right, coming up, good buddy, Zach Abraham, Chief Estimate Officer, is going to join the program. We're going to talk about oil. We're going to talk about what is going on. Why is the oil market where it is? Can we expect it to make a move? He'll join the program straight ahead. If you miss any show, grab the podcast. This is The Chad Benson Show.
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1: It is that time of the week. Talk to our good buddy, Zach Abraham, Chief Investment Officer, Bulwark Capital. All right, Zach, I had to be honest. I'm confused, as I'm sure a lot of people are, about like the whole thing about, well, all gas is going down. Oil doesn't seem to be going crazy. But you just pointed something out, and you've been saying it. I've been saying it. We don't know how broke it is because we can't get in there to find out how broke it is. But I think we're going to find out how broke it is.
2: Yeah, I mean, when you get, you know, like the irony of all this is that when you get the resolution, that's when you're going to figure out what's really going on. What is happening in oil markets right now is is fascinating, because I've never seen anything quite like it. So if you look at the immediate supply demand picture, right, like as it sits right now at this moment, you can make heads or tails of crude bouncing around in a range between 85 to 105. Okay. But that's with China effectively not buying at all. So yeah, running down their own reserves, right? And us throwing week after week after week of record crude draws. Okay. And then remember, when you get a resolution, so like let's say you get a deal announced tomorrow and they're going to have the strait opened, you know, all suggestions say the strait itself can't be open for probably 30 days or more. And now several different places, Kuwait, Qatar, UAE, everybody has come out. I mean, virtually everybody is saying, look, there's no way you're free flowing like you were before prior to, end of first quarter, beginning of second quarter of next year. So what that means is, and you know, it could be closer to 5 months, could be closer to 7 months, but that means that you're going to be drawing inventories down for at least another 6 months. Okay. Now, I think that you've got enough oil to do that, to not run out. But every day this goes along, we've got, like, we can't think about this as the strait being opened and it ending. Whenever it ends, it's really going to be over about 6 months after that. Right. And so the other issue you've got is what you're going to hit, and this is baked into the cake, you're going to hit record low global oil inventories.
1: Yeah.
2: So when you get back to free flowing, so that means that you will continue to deplete storage for another 6 months. So once you get back to full flow, that matches, that gets to where you've effectively matched global demand. Right. And then you got to build back the storage. And I think, I mean, when you look at what happened here in Iran and you look at how quickly that came on, I would be shocked if there wasn't a more, and again, it's record low storage. So in a way, a lot of places have to refill immediately. Right. They don't, otherwise they've got literally zero buffer. Because yeah, usually when something like this happens, you get back to free flow and everybody gently and slowly builds back inventory, right, and recoups over time. But when you're coming off a record low inventory level, a lot of places are just plumb out. I don't think a lot of places have. Now, will we jump in there and fill our massive SPR right away? Probably not, because we have 13 and a half million domestic production and we're neighbors to Canada and Mexico, and our SPR is not as critical as a lot of other people's, right? Because of our domestic production and proximity to other big domestic producers. But you're gonna hit historically low inventory levels. And so what's really weird is you can make a fundamental case for the immediate price of oil being in a range that is, you're able to get your head around. But what is odd is that it won't build in any of the things that I just told you. It's not pricing any of that in. And people go, well, what do you mean it's not pricing? Yeah, it is. It's higher. And I'm like, guys, you're talking about the biggest energy supply shock of all time in all history that is going to result in record low global inventories. And the back end, you know, the December 2027 contract is $13 higher than where oil was when we started this thing. Yeah. So you can't tell me that that curve is pricing in what we're talking about. Does that mean oil should be at 130 or 150 right now? No. Does that mean it should be at 87? Again, if you're looking at immediate, like if you were to say that the oil market's only looking at TB, and a lot of people are trying to make that argument, but you and I both know that's not how markets work.
1: No.
2: Right? The immediate supply and demand dynamics define spot. And I get that. But the rest of the curve, you should have some representation in the spot price of the long-term supply constraints. And you should certainly see it factored into the back end of the curve. And it's just not. And I'm not sitting here saying I think it's, you know, like, you know, outright market manipulation or anything like that. But it's just really odd to see the response. And then the thing that's more odd, and look, the global energy complex is so much more complex than most people know. And we were joking on our podcast today, because you're familiar with the Dunning-Kruger effect.
1: Right? Oh, yeah, absolutely.
2: Yeah, right. So I was joking with my head of research. I was like, I'm not an energy expert. And I go, as a matter of fact, when it comes to my energy takes, I'm probably still 20 to 25% Dunning-Krugered myself, meaning I'm not an expert, but due to my time in this industry and dealing with other energy type issues, I've dug into it a lot more than most people, and I've got a much better understanding of the energy complex than the average investor. Would I consider myself an expert? No. So there is still a little bit unknown, but what I see happening right now is a lot of analysts, and this is, you know, the guy named Art Berman, the oil analyst, Art Berman, do you know that name? Okay. So I'm working on him. He's going to be on our show, hopefully this week. We're coordinating schedules right now to have him come on and talk. And he was one of those guys about a week and a half ago that was saying oil's going to 200. He's since not flip-flop, but very much mediated and kind of changed his tune. And I want to have him on and just say, hey, Art, you know, I'm a big respecter of people being really dug in one camp.
1: Yeah.
2: And then all of a sudden encountering information and changing their tune, right? I always want to hear what compelled somebody to do that. Especially with people like Art, who's a very experienced guy whose opinion I respect. Here's my issue, though. When I looked at some of the stuff that he put out, kind of justifying his position, and more importantly, everybody I've looked at and their stuff, looked at their research, who's trying to justify and say the market's oversupplied and all these different arguments that are out there. Here to me is the smoking gun. There are so many hidden tight spots in the global energy market. There are so many, when you look at the amount of oil that's moving around the world anytime, there are just so many things that can give you positive or false feedbacks, right? It's a very complex system. So at the end of the day, when you want to know what the net result is, really the only metric you can look at that gets past all the opacity and all the smoke and all the dust is inventory draws. Right. Like because you can get so, you know, for instance, last week when we got our EIA data, or I believe it was EIA data, might have been API. But anyway, we got, you know, inventory data out. You had a big crude draw, but you had a distillates build. So that people were like, distillates build? We had more than we thought of. No, these numbers can be greatly influenced just by the timing. Right. Like, for instance, They might be getting distillate. They might be exporting distillates at a record pace. But if a delivery happened to hit 12 hours before they took the measurement, then you could show a plus distillates float that was higher than the previous week. Right. And that's kind of what I'm saying. There's so much of this in the energy industry. It's really hard. So what you look at is you look at weeks in a row of inventory draws. That gives you a real picture of what's really going on. Right. Well, we've been having record draws. If the API number that came out after hours today is correct, we were expecting a 3.4 million barrel draw. It was 9.1 million barrels. Last week, it was 6.3. Now, that goes perfectly in line with what we've said, because we've thought the longer this goes, the crude draws will get more extreme, not less. that seems to be happening, right? Because as global storage has gone down, people are hitting US markets harder. And so we're seeing bigger draws. When you're seeing 9, 10, 11, and remember, that API data doesn't include SPR. Okay, so who knows? EIA data could be different. It usually is. But let's say you've got an SPR draw of, the trend has been 9 million a week. So you add that to the other one, we could be looking at an 18 to 20 million barrel a week drawdown of U.S. inventories. So when that's happening, so you've got all these people that are trying to make these fund, and I'm not saying Art's doing this. I'm saying that other people, I haven't dug into Art's stuff really to know what's kind of justified his change. But what we think is happening is you've got people that are trying to come up with fundamental stories to explain the price. And what I've gotten to with the good ones is I'm with them right up into the point that they don't address the draws. Meaning, if your scenario here is correct and you have a market that is somewhat in balance, you wouldn't be seeing 16 to 20 million barrel a week draws, right? And so that to me leads me to believe that that's the chief reason why I believe that the oil market is wrong, because the oil market unto itself, even if it thought a resolution was coming, would hold out some part of the strip that was kind of dedicated to in case it doesn't. You know what I mean? That's the way they price in all the information. And that's just not happening.
0: No.
2: The market is pricing in a sure end to this and a quick recovery. And when you look at the inventory data, you're left wondering, I don't know what this market's looking at. I just don't know. So,
1: you know, I was telling somebody the other day, I said, I have a feeling the market's like a roller coaster. You're in the front, you're coming down. Oh, it sucks. Halfway down, you're still kind of going slow. I have a feeling behind, people in the back are going to find out that we're going to push you forward because this thing's going to take off like a whipsaw and it's going to once it happens. But at first, it's that and then boom. Yeah. This is named Zach Abraham, Chief Investment Officer, Bull Capital. The best around, Zach. I love your brother. People want to reach out to you, talk to you about all the things that are going on, find out what they can do with you. What do they do?
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1: Right on, brother. You have a good one. We'll do it again next week.
2: All right, man. Thanks for having me.
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17: 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No. Deep doo-doo? Yeah. The Chad Benson Show.
1: It is that portion of the program where we have a bit of a laugh, as we do, and we learn. This one is a whole new one. I've heard of a lot of these. Every day when we do the Urban Word of the Day, a lot of times these are things I've heard before because I try to keep up with what's going on in popular culture. But this one, kids, this one was new even for me.
18: Now it's time for the urban word of the day. The young have a vocabulary all their own, and we break it down for you. It's called the urban word of the day.
1: All righty. Your urban word of the day today. Yesternow. Excuse me? Wait, what? Yesternow. No, wait. Hold on here. Wait, what? Yesternow. Something that was both yesterday and also today. Something that maybe was cool back in the day, but it still holds some coolness now. Oh, interesting. Or maybe something, as somebody pointed out to me yesternow, that is a incident that is going on. It started a bit ago, but it is still continuing to take place now. There's a lot of different meanings to it. And we were talking about it based on the fact that it had to do with Lionel Messi, the soccer star. And somebody said he's yesternow. And I said, well, what the hell do you mean he's yesternow? Well, he's both yesterday because he's older, but at the same time, he's still doing his thing in today's world. So yesternow is your urban word of the day.
18: That was the urban word of the day. Now you know.
1: We move from there to, of course, it's Wednesday, Little White Woman Wednesday.
19: Hi, my name is Kylie, and apparently I'm a...

0: be around me since I started speaking out against racism. In doing so, that opened the door for people who are happy to accept me, and I would say that a lot of people are. So yes, while I might not have the shared experiences that Black people or Indian people or Mexican people have or immigrants have, I have the shared heart and feeling of camaraderie with these people that I don't want them to suffer unnecessarily because of conditions that they can't control. And if that makes me a race traitor, fine, but I do believe that everybody is equal regardless of social status or any made up. So yes, I have found acceptance, and it sucks that none of you guys will.
1: None of you will. You guys all suck. And you'll never be accepted. I will always be accepted because I'm a 23-year-old white woman who lives in privilege, and I know best. White women, you're doing all right. 323-538-2423 at Chad Benson Show is your X, your Insta. Everything else right here on the Chad Benson Show. Coming up, hour number three of the program, we're going to talk some World Cup. Our buddy Eric Bushman going to join the program, talk about World Cup. All the cities are ready. How's everybody handling the heat? What's going on with the watch parties? A lot of stuff like that. Top of that, we got more on the Carmelo Anthony case and the sentencing. What happens from here? We have also got a little what's trending coming up. Oh, yeah, baby. And what the hell's going on, Canada, with your pilots? When you hear this story, you're going to be like, wait, explain that to me again? It's crazy. We're going to do all that and so much more straight ahead. Hour number three, Chad Benson Show.
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5: ABC News, I'm Dave Packer. The U.S. says tonight's strikes in Iran have concluded, but Iran continuing to target U.S. allies. Kuwait's military announcing that air defense systems are currently intercepting hostile aerial targets. ABC News national security and defense analyst Mick Mulroy.
6: Iran's likely to respond not just against U.S. military locations, but potentially against our Gulf allies and their energy infrastructure, which of course would drive the energy crisis up even further.
5: The consumer price index showing a 4.2% rise over a year ago, biggest increase in 3 years. Higher fuel costs because of the Iran war getting the blame. Price increases not just for gas, but groceries and clothing. Microsoft CEO, co-founder Bill Gates on Capitol Hill today answering questions about his relationship with convicted sex offender Jeffrey Epstein. Gates admitting to lawmakers it was a grave error in judgment, not looking to Epstein's background more fully. This is ABC News. You may remember a few weeks ago when there were fears of a chemical tank at an aerospace company in Orange County, California, that would explode, causing tens of thousands of people to evacuate. The threat has since subsided, but now a federal investigation is underway.
7: Federal agents arrived at GKN Aerospace in Garden Grove executing a federal search warrant. First Assistant U.S. Attorney Bill Asaley says his office, along with the FBI and EPA, are looking for possible violations of the company.
8: We have an obligation to figure out whether any crimes were committed.
7: A tank with 6,500 gallons of a highly toxic chemical became unstable last month, causing the tank to heat up, posing a risk of a massive explosion. Eventually, the tank cracked, allowing pressure to release and the danger subsided. Alex Stone, ABC News.
5: A lawsuit wants to stop this Sunday's UFC fight at the White House from happening, claiming there are permit issues. The Trump administration told a judge the lawsuit was filed by people who, quote, believe they have superior taste. Dave Packer, ABC News.

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1: Inflation Nation. Hot inflation. Now, let me tell you the stories that everybody's going to tell you. It's the same stories that we used to laugh about with all the other presidents. It's actually cooling when you strip out energy and food and housing. Wait, what? No, things aren't rising as fast when you take out everything you need. So what you're telling me is the things I want may not be rising in price, but the things I need, food, fuel, things of that nature, they are going up. That is correct. That is correct. So the things you need to survive, those are hot. Things like socks. Can I live in my socks? Well, you could live in them. But I mean, can I take my whole family inside of my socks? Can I eat my socks? Well, I guess you could eat your socks. Yeah, it's frustrating, people. It is. It is frustrating. And you ready for this? Since the start of the, what did I say yesterday? Kerfuffle? Police action? War? Average American family, $500 extra gas-wise.
2: I think that we may start to settle, you know, into a bit of a high level, higher for longer here. So I don't think that we're necessarily going to keep accelerating at this pace, but we're going to have inflation that's elevated for the duration of this conflict.
1: Stephen Gates there, bank rate. So we're going to have it elevated. That is not beating inflation, right? As we said, I'm gonna beat inflation. Affordability, that's a baloney word. Never heard of affordability until... No, we have, and we should all be frustrated. We should all be pissed because of the war. Because of the war. Why this is happening. Because of the war. Which, currently, seems to still be going on. So yesterday, we went and hit back at them over taking down one of our copters, which we weren't sure if they shot it down or if they ran into it. And that's a $35 million Apache that they took down. So then we go, all right, well, then we're going to attack.
3: President Trump says this retaliation was necessary in this case and still believes a deal is possible. But this morning, the Iranians are saying they will have to reassess negotiations. Meanwhile, we are now well into the fourth month of this war that the administration said would last 4 to 6 weeks.
1: That is not a win. Not a win right now. Not a win. 4 to 6 weeks is not a win. And what do they have? Well, they've got the straits.
4: Right now, Iran thinks that controlling the straits gives them a lot of leverage. They're asking for everything up front before the U.S. even gets to a nuclear agreement. Sanctions relief, unfreezing assets, all these things that Iran wants, but they want it to simply open the strait, which isn't theirs to control in the first place, and obviously was open before the war started.
1: Well, somebody should have recognized. Oh, wait, that's right. Every model that they had worked on, right? So they go and they model these things out. Pretty much every report said, oh, the first thing they're probably going to do is close the straits. And then nobody saw that coming. They're like, well, is there a shock face? So what does Trump say today? Well, he says what Trump says. Goes to Truth Social. Iran's military is a complete and total mess. Much of it, like their Navy and Air Force, doesn't even exist anymore. They have been completely defeated. Iran is all talk and no action. The bully of the Middle East is dead. It's all capitalized. They've taken too long to negotiate a deal that would have been great for them. Now they will have to pay the price, President Donald J. Trump. because we win. We have won so many times. People don't know how much we win when it comes to them. We win. We win. This would be, what, the 38th time we've won?
0: So we're winning very decisively.
5: And we've won. Let me say, we've won. You know, you never like to say too early you won. We won. We won the bet. In the first hour, it was over.
0: Oh, I think we won. From a military standpoint, they're finished. We've won this. This war has been won.
5: The Iranian regime is now admitting to itself that they have been decisively defeated. They're saying to people, this is a disaster. They're defeated. They can't make a comeback.
6: We are on track to complete all of America's military objectives shortly. We're going to finish it very fast. We're getting very close.
5: We're the winner. We won. Okay.
7: Because we've won. Whether you listen to the fake news or not.
8: Is this war over?
6: I think it's close to over, yeah.
0: I think we're very close to making a deal with Iran.
5: I think we're going to be finished with that very quickly.
0: Iran is a defeated nation.
6: With the Iran conflict. That'll end soon.
9: Well, we're winning Iran. It's a total win for us.
10: We're almost finished. We're there for a few months. And the threat is largely over. Soon it will be over.
1: There you go. I'm sure Israel's excited about this. Iran hit back today towards a few of the nations. I think Kuwait was one of them who allow us to have our bases there. We shot down what was coming. But this isn't over by any stretch. And when it comes to us, this is how it affects us. Cost. Cost. Even if prices just hover in and around here, cost. And we are just now starting to feel those costs moving from not only the gas pump to the grocery store to other goods. We're starting to feel it now. What do you think? 323-538-2423. At Chad Benson Show is your X, your Insta, all of the other things. Yesterday, Carmelo Anthony found guilty of murder. And of course, the outrage began. Killing of Austin Metcalf, a horrible situation, which we need to remind everybody. Nobody won yesterday. Nobody got a prize. Families have... One of them lost their son last year, and another one is seeing their son go to prison for 3.5 decades. Nobody won anything at all. Now, I've got a lot of questions about this. One of my biggest questions I've been asking for a while. Why in God's name did you not try to get a plea deal long before you got there? How did you, after talking to who? Right. Like, who are you talking to? You had a couple kids that were there that on the stand, they changed their story, recanted a portion of it, couldn't remember some of it. You had very few witnesses that were credible enough that you thought, oh, this is going to change the minds, regardless of the color of the skin of everybody. Because we always seem to think if it was an all-black jury, he would have walked out of there free, regardless of the evidence, which we know is crap. Why didn't they try to get you a plea deal? Did you believe that you... I mean, I'm just trying to figure that out. How you didn't have an attorney that didn't say, look, here's the deal. These odds are way stacked against you. And the people that are going to potentially be called to the stand are going to be absolutely eaten alive. So, why don't we see if we can get involuntary manslaughter and see what we can do? I'm still fascinated by that. Now, the question is, what comes next? Bree West. She's a defense attorney.
8: So, you know, a criminal trial has multiple phases. We obviously experienced, all of us sat here and experienced the verdict, the punishment phase, but a trial's not over after the punishment phase. The next thing that we move into is the appellate phase, right? At the end of most criminal trials, certainly a murder criminal trial where there is a guilty verdict and a substantial sentence. 35 years is a substantial sentence in a murder conviction. There's an appeal process. And so now his lawyers are not going to be talking about relitigating the facts of the case. They're going to say, was the law followed? Were his constitutional rights protected? And that's the next step as they move through the appellate process.
1: Yeah. And they'll ask the question, did he get a fair trial in the sense that there were no black jurors? Did he get a fair trial? Did that happen? And that is going to be interesting to see how that plays itself out. I don't think it's going to change moving forward. But we'll see. I mean, everybody that was in the courtroom that was a reporter came out, reported what was going on. And I think people, again, it became a black and white thing because the outrage culture pushes everything towards that because it's great to divide because it makes for entertainment as far as the algorithms are concerned. But did that really play a role? You mean to tell me if there were black jurors, all black jury, that the evidence presented there would have been such as to go, well, he didn't do anything wrong, or he's not guilty? I don't think so. I don't. But we'll see what happens. Let me know what you think. Coming up, talk some World Cup. Got a little What's Trending as well. 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I need relief. 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That's a song I made up for them. But let me tell you something. It gives me relief. Also gives George relief. Who's George? 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George drives a garbage truck. George having issues because he's in that truck for a while, 10 to 12 hours a day. 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
2: Start the magical world of Yahoo. Nancy Mace, Carmelo Anthony. Of course, we've been talking about sentence of 35 years for the killing of Austin Metcalf. Trending. Susan Collins and Graham Plattner set for a high stakes main Senate race that could affect the control of the Senate of America. Air Canada trending. Not probably in the best way. Taylor Swift, Knicks, Steve Hilton. All things trending in the magical world of Yahoo. Over to Google. Number one trending thing, Carmelo Anthony. Followed by Argentina and Iceland, which if you... They played yesterday, last night, the last friendly and warm-up game before Argentina kicks off their defense of the World Cup. They played it where Auburn plays, their football team. It was packed, sold out, and they did the War Eagle thing where they have their eagle fly out. It was awesome to watch. It was. Nancy Mace also trending. Maine election results. Love Island, which I don't watch, but a lot of people do. Watch. And finally, over to the magical world of X. Susan Collins, German fan, stunned by Auburn Stadium and the spectacle that was War Eagle, also trending. Randy Fine, rep, predicts the U.S. will not last. Now, this is the guy who reps the United States 50 years, but Israel will. Gee, where's your loyalties? Just 323-538-2423 at Chad Benson Show is your X, your Insta, and everything else right here on the Chad Benson Show. Somalia. Somali. Belfast. Trending. We've touched a bit about that throughout the day. Nintendo. Love Island. The Knicks. John Thune. Medicare. FISA. And the World Cup. Oh, baby. The Air Canada thing is very interesting. If you haven't heard, there was a pilot, kind of, sort of.
3: Investigators said Jeffrey Wall faked his credentials for almost two decades while piloting 900 domestic and international flights. Air Canada said safety was not compromised because Wall was still a fully trained pilot, but police said that's like a doctor licensed to practice family medicine marching into the ER and performing brain surgery.
2: Yeah, I'm not quite sure. So, first of all, 900 flights. That's a lot of flights. Secondly, there's levels of licensing when it comes to being a pilot. Got the levels. And did he just not have the right paperwork, but he did all the stuff? How exactly did this take this long to find out? And secondly, and this is very important, how do you know safety wasn't compromised? But he did do 900 flights, and you guys test him. The whole thing is bizarre. Absolutely bizarre. You know what's not bizarre? The World Cup kicking off tomorrow. I'm pumped, I'm excited. Our buddy Eric Bushman from KRLD is going to join us, talk about all the stuff that's getting ready to go down, including, yes, the amazing broadcast center. We do that straight ahead, Chad Benson Show.
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0: The Chad Benson Show.
1: We're so close to the World Cup. We can taste it. It kicks off tomorrow in Mexico. Joining us now, Eric Bushman from KRLD. And he's been with us for a few months now as we go through all of this, man. From where you started to where we are we ready? Are you ready for this?
2: I'm ready to get this going. I know there are some people who are like, I want to get this going and then I want it done. I actually am looking forward to enjoying it. And so, not that I've, you know, mapped out my life for 5 weeks where I'm going to sit in front of the TV and, you know, keep it glued to either Fox or FS1. But, you know, I'll have other things going on in my life. But I really look forward to seeing what happens. And I've studied enough more. I know that you and I have discussed a lot how you know the game and I know the business side of it, the news side of it. But I've actually kind of started to look at, you know, what teams could do really well. And so, you know, I'm looking forward to see, you know, how far France goes, Argentina, England. And I guess, as we enter this first week, I guess there's some reporting in the sports world that if you want to have a dark horse, or I don't know if Cinderella is the right term in soccer, but the Netherlands apparently could possibly do something interesting. So now I'm kind of looking at it at that angle as a spectator, besides as a reporter and a news anchor in the host city of Dallas, as to see, you know, what are these teams going to do? And then, of course, doing my patriotic duty, I will be watching and certainly rooting for the United States team, which gets underway on Friday.
1: Absolutely. Let's talk about, let's jump into opening ceremonies. Things are ready. How's, is the city feeling like it's kind of getting ready for this now? Does it feel, because I heard Pochettino, the manager for the U.S. team the other day, Eric said, he said, hey, I'm starting to feel now the buzz in these cities.
2: Yeah, and, you know, I certainly felt that on Monday of this week. I went to the site of the International Broadcast Center, the K. Bailey Hutchison Convention Center in downtown Dallas, and I had to go there to pick up my local credentials so I could, you know, get into all the different Dallas events that are going to, I shouldn't say just Dallas, but the Metroplex events. There are, you know, they're utilizing cities that take up the entire 4 or 5 county Metroplex. And so, you know, just being down there and seeing how there's, you know, these security and helpers and guides and guards and every single, you know, parking lot around there and directing people. And this is the best way to get over here. You know, all that's getting ready to go. So, yeah, the buzz is really starting. I'm looking forward to really noticing the increase in traffic. Of course, we expect that, at least on a Dallas angle, even though the World Cup gets underway on Thursday, the U.S.'s first game is on Friday. Dallas and Houston, they don't host their first matches until Sunday. So we expect on the local level that Friday and Saturday will be very, very busy at the airports. Of course, the airports are preparing for that as well. Dallas Love Field and DFW Airport, you know, have their, you know, their own things that they are preparing for. I believe even Love Field has an actual a FIFA site for the people who are here for the World Cup, so they could actually go in the terminal to there to get information that they need before they exit the airport and do the World Cup experience in North Texas.
1: Talking to Eric Bushman to talk to World Cup, our good friends over there at KRLD, as we get ready for this World Cup, getting ready to kick it off. The weather, you know, you and I were talking about this before. There's going to be some cooling stations, and the reason is it's going to be hot. The players are facing some of the heat. Some of the cities, it's not horrific. Some of the cities, it's going to be, you know, they're already going to give their water breaks, you know, hydration breaks halfway through the first half of and second half of both of all the games. But the fans, because you're sitting there and you're exposed.
2: Yeah. Yeah. So if you want to think about the stadiums and the matches in Texas, it's not going to be that big of a deal for the heat. And that's because, you know, it's a covered roof. And so, you know, the Dallas Cowboys, if they, you know, they can have the roof open or closed at AT&T Stadium. But, you know, but they don't play in June and July. You know, they play, you know, very late, you know, August and preseason, and then pushing into regular season when that starts in the second week of September. That's not the case here. This is going to be the absolute heart of summer. And so they can at least have the roof closed. They can have the air conditioning working as much as it can inside those massive buildings. But I'm more worried when it comes to the matches in, say, for example, Kansas City. Kansas City can get just as hot as it does in North Texas, even though it's rare. There's no roof over Arrowhead Stadium. And so I'm more worried about sites like that. So it's very important for fans to be able to, you know, get the water. And I know that FIFA kind of reversed their decision when they wanted to ban those reusable bottles. Now some are going to be let in, kind of a smart move by them. And so that, you know, that will be interesting. But outside of that, when you have all the different fan festivals and the watch parties, Downtown Dallas Inc. has set up some incredible, they've been so busy over the last year putting this together, and they have things going on Main Street. Well, they were smart enough to think, you know, this is going to be going on between the middle of June to late July. We need to make sure that we don't have a lot of heat exhaustion. And so there are cooling stations that are set up, and there are places there where, you know, you will be able to cool off. This is similar situations at Dallas Fair Park, at Fan Fest. That's going to be going on every single day that the World Cup is operational. And that's pretty much every day from June 11th through July 19th, with the exception toward the end, there are five rest days. And, you know, all these events are going to be happening, and people are going to be outside. And again, you know, for those who've never been to North Texas between the middle of June and late July, it is hot. And we are finally making that transition from a stormy spring into the heat dome that just comes in and sits on us.
1: You know, it's interesting, Eric, because we talk about this, because in 94, I went to pretty much every game at the Rose Bowl, and it's 100. And it's the Rose Bowl, so it's just a bowl. There's nothing above us.
2: Right.
1: And they didn't have any cooling centers. They had buses, like you would take it, like a normal bus, that, you know, that a rider would ride, you know, not a school bus, but a normal bus, like on the streets, that, you know, the average person would pay a fare for. And they had those things out there. That's all they had for cooling centers.
2: Man, I just wouldn't. I don't know. How many times do we talk about things from our past and we just kind of sarcastically look around the table and say it was a different time?
1: It was a different time.
2: I mean, now that there is so much, when you talk about people's health, of course, mental health is a part of that, has been a dominant part of the conversation for a few years, and physical health as well. You know, you have to make sure that people are good to go. Plus, and this is the other thing I didn't even think about, that's important to mention too, and that has been addressed. You have people coming to these sites who don't know what an American summer in the South is like.
1: No.
2: And I mean, Dallas, Houston, Los Angeles, Miami, Atlanta. I mentioned Kansas City, even though that's, you know, middle of America. Those places, they can cook, and you're outside, and, you know, people from areas of Europe. You know, I mean, England, it doesn't get really that hot. If it does, I'm sure it's extremely rare. But, I mean, people are going to have a rude awakening. So it's very important, you know, because people who live here, we know how to take care of ourselves for the most part. But people who are coming in, they may be up for a very rude awakening.
1: Absolutely. Talking to Eric Bushman, as we talk about, yes, the World Cup, as we get closer and closer to the World Cup. Everything's set and ready to roll. You're kind of just starting to figure out who the teams are. Get exciting. We had yesterday out here in Nashville, we had Japan gave a free training session to come and watch, filled up Geodis Park, which is where our MLS team plays. How is the feeling? Have you been out? You've been to the giant spaceship that is the broadcast thing. How are the teams, you know, have people gone out to see them? I've seen some of the stuff that's going on out there.
2: Yeah, and it's really cool because you hear about the culture, Chechia. I think there's been some concern on how you're supposed to pronounce it, whether it's Chechia or Czechia, and they insist. It's funny. They said, stop using that term. Just still call us the Czech Republic. It's like, okay, that's fine. We know how to say that. So anyway, I'll go with their wishes. The Czech Republic, which is in Mansfield, Texas, which is just south of the Arlington area, for people who aren't familiar with where that is, they have their base camp there, and there was a huge gathering last weekend where people could come out to purchase free tickets. I guess you wouldn't purchase it, but to acquire free tickets so they could control the crowd. And a lot of people learned a lot. One of the things that people learned is that our version of kolaches are not right. They said, you know, you don't put a sausage in a kolache. And, you know, here, that's something that we like to do. So, you know, there are certain things that you learn. Sweden is base camping in Frisco. They also invited members of the community out this week before they set off for their first match. And So yeah, there's a lot of culture that you learn about that you get to experience. And, you know, just like when a country hosts the Olympics, now, the U.S. along with Mexico and Canada gets to do the FIFA World Cup. And, you know, this is just a great example that we get to do every once in a while where we get to watch different countries, play to win, a global achievement.
1: It is going to be so exciting to watch all this stuff go down. As you get yourself ready, what do the Cowboys think? Because I'm sure the Cowboys are going, hold on a second, they put real grass in there? What's that like?
2: Yeah, well, you know, you have, whether or not, I think the Cowboys are more concerned about their, you know, contracts and what's going to be doing leading toward the start of the NFL season. But it has been interesting. A lot of people, you know, getting a glimpse at what AT&T Stadium looks like on the inside. And, you know, I've seen the pictures. I haven't seen it with my own eyes, but I've seen the pictures, of course. And in any of these stadiums, it just kind of looks odd. You recognize the stadium, you recognize the building, but then when you look down at the field and you're expecting a football grid, you don't see that. And so, of course, you know, the Cowboys logo is gone. They've covered up the AT&T portion of the stadium. It's going to be called Dallas Stadium, which again, the people in Arlington kind of roll their eyes at. But yeah, it's just interesting how we're going to have this transition. And then as soon as the last match in Arlington is played, which is one of the two semifinals, and I think it's the first semifinal that is played in Arlington, they have just a few weeks to immediately transition it back so things can get back to normal. And that's going to be the case with all of the stadiums that are used for this event.
1: Eric, you have been to the ginormous broadcast center. Is
2: right.
1: Is space alien feeling and awesomeness that it looks? Because I saw some behind the scenes stuff from it, and it looks just amazing.
2: Yeah, it's really impressive. The one thing I will say about it is that if you look up the K. Bailey Hutchison Convention Center and you just look at what events are going on, it just says there's a private event with FIFA. And they, so, you know, you can only get in if you're allowed to certain places. I'm only allowed to go to one area of the building. I can't just roam around inside. And, you know, you think of like when you watch the Olympics and you see Mike Tirico with NBC hosting the primetime broadcast. And, you know, he is wherever, you know, those sites are. Well, the same thing's going to be happening inside this convention center with the various companies or countries. England will have obviously their broadcasting crew. France will have something. All these different countries will be there, and that's going to be the site where they will, you know, they will have their base camp, if you will, doing their studio broadcasts at the site, and it'll be in Dallas. And it's not just for the events going on in North Texas. It's everywhere. It is for every country that is going to have their own broadcast, that is going to be the central core to then send the matches on television and radio back to their home countries. And to think about this, of what's allowed inside, they actually have a banking center inside. This is going to be a 24/7 operation that launched a couple of weeks ago, and that building will be lights on, operational, going solid 24/7. Starting a couple of weeks ago, all the way through the beginning of August. And it's just insane to think about that. But that is how something like that is run at that magnitude.
1: That's awesome, man. Absolutely awesome. Eric Bushman, is always good to talk to you. We'll do it again next week as we go through the first few games. And a quick here. I'm going to throw it out to you. Who you think is going to win the World Cup?
2: Oh, you know what? When it comes to the actual sports angle, I don't have a lot back. You know, if we could see something like Argentina versus France in that final match, and that's as long as the tournament would allow that to happen, the way it's laid out, you know, that would be interesting. But you know, maybe I'll just throw either France or England in there.
1: Going to be interesting, man. Good to talk to you. We'll do it again next week.
2: All right, sounds good.
1: 323-538-2423 at Chad Benson Show is your ex, your Insta. Love talking to Eric there. The closer we get, less than, well, right around 24 hours till the kickoff of the World Cup. To me, this is very much like Christmas. This is my Christmas Eve. I'm waiting for World Cup Claus to deliver the World Cup. starting tomorrow. Very excited about it. It's a month-long plus World Cup adventure, too. Woo-hoo! Omaha Steaks, baby. Delicious, amazing, incredible. This Father's Day, you know what you're going to get me besides Omaha Steaks? 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My family's already done that. 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
0: 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Dr. Martin Luther King Jr. dreamed of a nation where his children would be judged not by the color of their skin, but by the content of their character. 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America is strongest when united, not divided. 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
2: As we wrap up the show today, normally we do a little one-hit wonder, but with all going on, the World Cup and everything, we did that in the first hour. If you want to know what our one-hit wonder is, it's a quick snapshot of the amazing, the incredible one-hit wonder we picked today. Miss Macy Gray, I Try.

Such an amazing song. She got a Grammy for that. By the way, her name's not Macy Gray either. That was the name of her neighbor when she was growing up. She thought that was a cool name. But that was our one-hit wonder today with all the stuff going on.

0: was the name of her neighbor when she was growing up. She thought that was a cool name. But that was our one-hit wonder today with all the stuff going on. 323-538-2423. At Chad Benson Show is your X, your Insta, and everything else. Do a little YouTube for you later on tonight if you have a chance. Check us out. Helps us out right here on the Chad Benson Show. Another phenomenal show today. Talked about a lot of stuff, man. Man, we squeezed a whole bunch of stuff into a rock and roll radio program. From music to sports, pop culture, war, unfortunately, and everything else in between. But I'm not going to lie, it's hard for me to hide my excitement. Tomorrow it kicks off in full effect with the first games of the 2026 World Cup. I am pumped and excited. We'll have all that and a whole bunch more. You guys have a blessed and amazing rest of your Wednesday. We got you over the hump as always. Night-night, Jack.
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4: ABC News, I'm Dave Packer. The U.S. and Iran trading strikes for the second day in a row. The Pentagon says multiple targets were hit, including Iranian air defenses and communication systems, and Iran firing back, again taking aim at U.S. allies in the region. American forces intercepting missiles bound for Jordan.
5: President Trump renewing his threat to target Iran's power plants and bridges, warning Iran will pay the price for taking too long to negotiate a peace deal.
6: They keep tapping us along. They keep playing us for suckers.
5: A top Iranian official threatening to expand the war, saying of the U.S., we are not afraid of fighting losers.
4: ABC's Martha Raddatz. Inflation making a comeback as the Iran war pushes oil and gas prices higher. The consumer price index surging 4.2% over the last year. Billionaire Bill Gates voluntarily appearing before Congress Wednesday for a closed-door hearing over his relationship with Jeffrey Epstein. Gates has called it, quote, a mistake. This is ABC News. A terrifying scene inside a Chicago iconic park this week, a cross lit on fire. The symbol of hate desecrating the lakefront urban escape shocked Chicagoans. Chicago police do have a person of interest, someone seen fleeing the scene Tuesday around the time of the incident, but they're treating it as an arson investigation until they have enough evidence to bring hate crime charges. Father Michael Flager of St. Sabina's told ABC TV's Chicago station, there's no mistaking what this means.
7: It was so premeditated. You made this cross somewhere. You carried it, got it downtown. You put it in one of the most visible spots in Chicago. And then you set it afire.
4: The FBI has been brought in to investigate. Meanwhile, Father Flager says a community of St. Sabina will offer a $10,000 reward for information that leads to an arrest. Nail biter in Madison Square Garden. The New York Knicks set a record for the biggest NBA Finals comeback, rallying from 29 points down to beat San Antonio's 107-106 in Game 4. Dave Packer, ABC News.
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0: company. Honda is recalling more than 880,000 USVs and pickup trucks in the U.S. because the key rear suspension part can rust and fail and increase the risk of a crash. The recall involves almost a million vehicles, including certain 2016 to 22 Honda Pilots, 2017 to 23 Honda Ridgelines, 2019 to 23 Honda Passports, 2014 to 2020 Acura MDX models. Be careful. The U.S. military has begun launching airstrikes against Iranian targets. Explosions were reportedly heard in key Iranian sites amid the major escalation between the United States and Iran. Here's our Tom Danheiser with more updates.
1: Well, George, Iran's Islamic Revolutionary Guard Corps says retaliatory strikes have been launched against U.S. forces in the region, specifically mentioning bases in Kuwait and Bahrain. Earlier, the United States Military Central Command launched attacks against multiple targets in Iran, saying the strikes were in self-defense as well as in response to Iran's unwarranted and continued aggression. Iran reported sounds of explosions in several locations, including the port city of Bandar Abbas, Keshom Island, and the southern towns of Sirik and Minab. Air defenses were also activated in western Tehran. Meanwhile, Israeli attacks on Lebanon continued on Wednesday, with multiple reports of casualties and strikes on the south of the country and in the Bekaa Valley region, as the death toll since March from Israeli bombardments reached 3,696. Kuwait's Civil Aviation Authority has announced a temporary closure of the country's airspace as a precautionary measure due to Iranian aggressions. And oil prices jumped after the U.S. launched a fresh round of military strikes against Iran amidst worries that the Iran war could drag on, disrupting energy supplies for longer. George?
0: Thank you, Thomas. And Howard Bloom, the author of The Mohammed Code, is with us. Howard, your thoughts on the action so far?
2: Well, the U.S. has fired 49 Tomahawk missiles at targets in Iran tonight, and our president and a secretary of war declared that there is more to come. Says Pete Hegseth, this is not to restart the war, but to establish the conditions for a deal. In other words, to put our president in a stronger negotiating position, to give him leverage. But why? Since last Wednesday, the ceasefire with Iran had broken down in a highly combustible muddle. Then two American helicopter pilots were rescued after their $40 million Apache attack helicopter went down near the Strait of Hormuz. Their rescue made history. They were found and carried back to shore by a robot, a 24-foot-long self-driving speedboat. They used its sensors to locate the men in the dark and carry them back to a place on shore where they could be winched up by a rescue helicopter. We retaliated for the downing of the helicopter by striking Iranian radars and anti-aircraft missiles and drone command and control centers. In the process, Iran claims that we destroyed a reservoir in the Iranian province of Hormozgan province that gives 20,000 people drinking water. Iran called this a war crime. In fact, Iran already had huge problems with its water supply before this war began. Meanwhile, Iran got its revenge. It fired rockets at U.S. bases in Jordan, Bahrain, and Kuwait. But there's much bigger news than that. Our president has issued an ultimatum to Iran. He had said to on Truth Social, they've taken too long to negotiate a deal. Now they will have to pay the price, said the president to the press a few hours later in the Oval Office. We're going to be attacking them and attacking them very hard. The problem is that according to the Australian Review, in a sardonic piece, the president has made threats like this 22 times and he's only followed through twice. For example, Trump threatened North Korea with fire and fury like the world has never seen, and he didn't follow through. He also threatened Russia with severe consequences if Moscow did not agree to a ceasefire with Ukraine, and he didn't follow through. Iran downed that U.S. Apache helicopter we were talking about a minute ago on Monday, June 8th, near the Strait of Hormuz. We retaliated the next day, but Iran continues to claim the 104-mile-long strait, the crucial strip of water through which 20% of the world's oil flows, or did flow until the Iran war stopped the 100 or more ships a day that had previously sailed through. Today, oil is not flowing through the Strait of Hormuz. The president says oil is flowing. Millions and millions of gallons, he said today. But to keep the world well oiled, over 100 ships used to pass through that strait every day. Now the number is down to less than 10. What's more, Iran appears to be charging every ship over $1 million in fees to go through. That's another consequence of Iran's claiming ownership forever of the straits, ownership conferred by Allah, by God himself. The result? The average American has paid more than an extra $400 in gas and groceries since this war began. And as you know, it was announced today that inflation has risen above 4.2%, a consequence of the chokehold at the Strait of Hormuz. What's more, in addition to claiming the Straits of Hormuz as its own, Iran's negotiators continue to claim that nuclear enrichment is a sovereign right they refuse to give up. And they continue to insist on getting back the $100 billion of Iranian funds frozen in the world's banks, plus billions of dollars in reparations for all the Iranian buildings and property that have been destroyed. The worst is this. With the Straits of Hormuz, Iran now holds the ultimate throttle that controls the world's economy. Iran now holds the cards.
0: We shall see what happens. Thanks, Howard. As Howard mentioned, inflation accelerated in May as rising energy costs contributed to pain for consumers, though underlying pressures were less intense. The Consumer Price Index, a broad gauge of goods and services costs across the U.S. economy, rose at a seasonally adjusted 0.5% for the month, putting the annual inflation rate at 4.2%. The Social Security Administration's newly released 2026 Trustees Report confirms, as we reported, that the federal retirement safety net is less than 7 years away from fiscal depletion. That's a horrible feeling, isn't it? Let's check in with Mish Shedlock, the investment analyst, for these two stories. Mish, what do you think?
3: George, how long have we been talking about this? My gosh, we've been talking about Social Security since I first came on this show. And every year, nothing is done. We're now 6 years away. The next batch of senators that are elected this fall will inherit this crisis and have to do something. The trust fund is supposed to be depleted in the fourth quarter of 2032. That's one quarter earlier than the report last year. And the same thing about Medicare. Medicare is supposed to, it gets another year. Medicare is supposed to last until 2033. Now, what happens if we hit this point? It's not like everyone stops getting money, but they will have to cut benefits. The estimate right now, I think it's going to get worse, is that people will only get 78% of what they're entitled to. And by 2100, we won't be around that long, that falls down to 62%. Now, House Speaker Mike Johnson made a statement today that got everyone riled up. He said the reason we're in trouble is because 74% of spending is on autopilot, mandatory spending, and he blamed the Democrats. He said that's your entitlement programs like Medicare, Medicaid, and things like Social Security that have to be adjusted and fixed. Of course, that caused an outrage. Now, President Trump has said that he's not going to change Social Security, which is exactly what President Biden said. We're not going to change Social Security. But George, if we don't change Social Security, if we don't do anything, then we hit the insolvency problem that we're talking about here in 2032. So what are we going to do about it? I don't know, but really all they can do is either cut benefits or raise collection, get some more funding for it. Republicans don't want to do that, but Democrats want answers that the Republicans won't do. Meanwhile, back on the inflation front, Trump said today, and this really caught me by surprise, he said, "I love inflation." He literally said that in response to A question from a reporter about the CPI market today. And I looked at the clip. It's not out of context. So I'm not sure what he was trying to say, but that is what he said. Here's the numbers for you, George. CPI up 4.25% from a year ago. Core CPI up 2.85% from a year ago. Rent is up 3% from a year ago. PCE, that's the Fed's favorite measure, preferred measure of inflation, that's up 3.77%. And core PCE is up 3.29%. Now, looking ahead, gasoline prices are coming down. So I think we'll have some good news there next year. But all in all, it looks pretty bad from where I sit, George.
0: Thank you, Mitch. And is talking about gasoline prices. In a moment, David Bloom joins us, author of Alcohol Can Be a Gas. We'll talk about these prices of gasoline and whether they will indeed come down. Next on Coast to Coast AM. 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

0: And welcome back to Coast. George Norrie with you. David Blumback with us, consultant and speaker to governments, universities, farmers, the USDA, the International Agriculture and Energy Agencies. He has been a consultant to NASA regarding food production on the moon and Mars, as well as recycling space station air with closed-loop regenerative farming, including fish, freshwater lobster, and even more. You're keeping busy these days, David.
1: Yeah, I am, George. Seems like the world is running up against barriers, and it's time to call Dave out there to fix them.
0: When is David going to say, "I told you so"?
1: I started saying that about 10 years ago, so I guess I won't stop.
0: What are your thoughts about the war in Iran and what's happening to fuel prices?
1: Oh, gosh. You know, what people don't understand in America is that we get almost none of our oil from the Straits of Hormuz, right? We get it from all kind of other places. So here's the deal. If we aren't being subjected to the price increases from the problems of, you know, the barricade and the Straits of Hormuz, why did our gasoline prices go up to where they are now? And the answer is, because they felt like it. In other words, there's no reason why our rate should have gone up. But since when it goes up around the world, then the oil companies can have a windfall, which is an unexpected profit. Now, when this happened back under the Carter administration, where there was a windfall, the Democrats enacted a windfalls profit tax, saying, you know, you guys raise the price when it really has nothing to do with the market and you're victimizing the American consumer. So Carter took back a ton of the money the oil companies ripped off of the American public and put it into, you know, renewable energy, which made him the number one enemy of big oil around the world.
0: How angry did they get?
1: Well, they crushed him out of office. You know, I mean, the dirty tricks that went on for that were just incredible. But he, you know, what he did is he dared to, you know, call them on the carpet for what they had done. And, you know, they didn't let him get a second term.
0: David, gasoline costs in California, for example, are well over $6 a gallon. It's crazy.
1: That's right.
0: When's it going to start coming down?
1: Well, George, I got to say that I'm not so sure at this point they're going to come down. I also would like to say in California, alcohol fuel at the pump right now is only $3.19. compared to $6.50 for gasoline. So we're all seeing now that our own renewable fuel that we make here is competitive. But at this point, the corporations are making so much money on this, I just don't see them wanting to reduce their income.
0: Does it make buying an electric car right now seem a little more feasible?
1: Well, I'll tell you, you know, electric cars, I've been against those for 20 years, you know. So, you know, I live in Watsonville, California.
0: Yeah.
1: And it just so happens that we have the largest lithium ion battery electric storage facility in the world. Giant batteries as big as, you know, a truck. And a year and a half ago, one of those batteries sprung a leak. And you can imagine with all that energy in the battery and all these volatile chemicals, it went up like a bomb. And it took all of the batteries there out in an incredibly huge fire, which could not be put out by water. Because if you spray water on the stuff that's in these batteries, it explodes bigger. So, you know, those of you out there, you know, it's a fun thing to do to go online and go lithium ion battery explosions. And my favorite one is there shows a electric bike in between two SUVs, and the bike exploded, destroying both vehicles on either side. But there's endless numbers of videos you can see online where people's houses have been destroyed by the car in their basement blowing up.
0: Airlines don't want those lithium batteries in their storage area, do they?
1: No, they don't at all, because they're so explosive. And, you know, there was a ship coming over from Europe loaded with, brand new electric cars. And one of the car's batteries leaked and started blowing up, and it sunk the whole ship to the bottom of the ocean. So these things are time bombs, you know. So anyway, and they're so toxic. To get these materials, you know, is hugely polluting. And electricity just, you know, there's a better way of doing this. So here's what I would do, George. If I wanted an electric car, it's coming right around the corner, because when you burn a fuel like gasoline or diesel, well, only about 30% of the energy ends up making it to your wheels. And we all know why. I mean, you know, a lot of it goes out as waste heat. You know, your radiator gets rid of the rest waste heat. And then out the exhaust pipe goes all that, you know, unburned fuel. But there's a new technology, which is a fuel cell that works on alcohol. And it's 97% efficient, meaning of the fuel energy that's in the alcohol, almost every bit of it goes to driving an electric motor. So it's not an internal combustion engine. We're not burning the alcohol. The alcohol goes in at one end, and because there's rare earths in there, the electrons, the things that fling around the outside of an atom, are stripped off. And those electrons are what we call electricity. And so now you could actually run your car, you know, 97% efficient on a liquid fuel. So the only thing stopping that right now is the sizes of the batteries are a little too big. But the fuel cells. So they are coming down in size. And now China is starting to make them at a size that is practical. And the day will come when we will be buying cars from China that you just put alcohol in the tank and you go 700, 800, 1200 miles, you know, compared to the range we have now.
0: And what's the percent of manufacturing of alcohol related fuel?
1: Percentage of manufacturer, George? Well, making alcohol fuel, you know, comes from using, for instance, corn in the Midwest.
0: Right. Ethanol.
1: Now, right. Yeah, people complain about that. You know, you're taking food out of the mouths of babes in Africa if you, you know, go ahead and do food versus fuel. But the only thing we use for alcohol is the carbohydrates. So the protein and everything else, we don't touch that. And that's where the food value is, which we feed to cattle to get our meat.
0: David, we'll come back in a moment and talk more about alcohol can be a gas right here on Coast to Coast AM.
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0: And welcome back, George Norrie, along with David Blum, as we talk about alcohol can be a gas. And the book's still selling, David?
1: Oh, yeah, it's selling still quite well. And, well, there's a new wrinkle to it. You know, I came out with an electronic version because my, you know, my paper version weighed 8 pounds. It was a big book, you know. And so I couldn't really send it out of the country because the postage alone would be $100. So I came out with electronic version, and those are a lot lighter. They're easier to send around the world. So you can order those online from us, or you can do it on Amazon. That's where it actually is hosted. But, you know, one of the reasons why I made it electronic is so that I can get it into more people's hands, you know, because there's no problems with shipping it, but also it's less expensive. But we have something else we're doing nowadays because we really want to, it's really critical now that we start moving away from oil. And so there's a lot of people in that are good organizers, activists, whatever, in different countries around the world. So we are actually doing giveaways, you know, once or twice a month that we give the books away to anybody who, you know, wants them, and hoping that we get more action to change things around the world. And we do that free of charge. And also we ask people to do to be on the, be notified when we're ready to have a free book giveaway is to just go on our website at permaculture.com and just, you know, sign up that you want to know when there's the next free day, and then you'll be notified and you'll be able to get your own book for free. Or make sure that people you know that will do something can get one too.
0: What should gasoline be selling for right now?
1: I think gasoline is selling for exactly what it should be selling right now, because the amount of oil we have in the world is diminishing. You know, we used to have 450,000 oil wells in the United States that were pumping along. They're almost all dried up now. Most of our oil now comes from fracking, you know, which is, you know, breaking up rocks way into the ground and then, you know, going through a huge solvent process to get it to the surface and then refining gasoline out of that. And that's incredibly toxic, horrible stuff. And it's so it's expensive to do. We're looking at the end of oil, you know, and we can't expect the price to go down much more. And the oil companies, well, why should they sell it for less, you know? So the only competition out there is alcohol, really, on a worldwide basis. And for instance, you know, people ask me, well, Dave, it was such a good idea, like, you know, is it just little tiny countries doing it, or is it anyone serious? And the answer is one of the biggest countries in the world, Brazil, runs fully, pretty much fully on alcohol. And they actually make alcohol formulations that run diesel engines as well. So Brazil, unlike, you know, other countries that are being hammered by the price of oil, Brazil is floating right through it, because it's not dependent on oil for its economy.
0: What's going on with the blockade of Cuba?
1: Oh, God, that's so horrible. You know, the last time we had a blockade, you know, that was another Republican presidency that was, you know, in Nicaragua, it was George Bush and Reagan. And they blockaded Nicaragua because they didn't like their politics. And so that was considered basically a crime, and the International Court of Justice convicted the United States for that blockade. It's a humanitarian violation. And so what's been happening, it's not been in the press very much, is Trump, our president, has instituted a blockade of Cuba and preventing oil from getting to the island. Can you imagine what happens if your economy can't get oil anymore everything comes to a stop, and we're not hearing about it at all in the press.
0: Does it concern you, David?
1: This is just the start of things to come, George. When you get down to the bottom of the barrel, then choices get made that, you know, there's winners and there's losers. And so, you know, if you're going to have less oil coming from the Straits of Hormuz, maybe you got to go steal it from, you know, Venezuela. And you've got to prevent it from getting to Cuba so that you can have that oil to make up the differences of what you're losing otherwise.
0: It's a hard time for Americans right now. What do you recommend people do?
1: Well, you know, basically, alcohol and gasoline together work pretty well. You know, if you have your average everyday car in America without any modifications at all, you could run on about 30% alcohol, you know, with the normal gasoline that you use. So to find an alcohol station, if you go onto our website, we have a map and a listing so you can find out what's the closest station to you. And there are 4,400 stations around the U.S. that have alcohol at the pump. And that alcohol comes as a byproduct of corn growing in the Midwest, where the starch, stuff that the cows can't digest anyway, is taken out of the corn, made into alcohol, and then the byproduct from that, all the good stuff, the protein and the fat, all that, that gets fed to the cattle. So what we're doing is taking the waste of corn, the starch, and all over the country, there are stations now making, you know, can sell this corn alcohol that you can put in your car. You can go up to 30% without any problems, you know. Now you can experiment and go a little farther. And if your car just starts to run a little rough, though, you've known you've gone too far, and so back up on the next batch. But a lot of cars are flex fuel, and people don't know that. Flex fuel cars are able to run on any mixture of alcohol and gasoline, right up to 100% alcohol. And in all the vehicles since 2006, if they're flex fuel, they usually have a yellow gas cap, you know. And so, again, you can go to the map and list of all the stations on our website, and you can find a station where you can fill up. A lot of people with flex fuel cars have no idea that they can put, you know, a complete full tank of alcohol and drive wherever they want.
0: Are there other countries that seem to be doing the right thing with their fuel?
1: Well, Brazil's a great example, as we kind of mentioned above. You know, in the past, when there were gas crises, Brazil had a history much further back where oil was short, and they went to alcohol from sugar cane, et cetera. And when the 1980s gas crisis hit, they had a history, so they went right back to it, and they've never stopped. They just keep increasing the amount of alcohol they produce, and they're exporting it now because, well, you know, it's made from solar energy. Plants suck up the solar energy. They pull in carbon dioxide from the air, and it all gets ground up together and becomes alcohol when it comes out of the distillery, sugars to alcohol. So Brazil has got this booming economy, and it's not being hurt by the high price of oil at all.
0: How do you know if your car can run on flex fuel?
1: Well, on our website, we have resources from the Department of Energy where you can just click on that and you can look up your car and see if it is automatically able to be flex fuel. So, yeah, go to the website and, you know, all the cars are listed there that can be flex fuel, and you might be surprised that your car is one of them.
0: Are you distilling alcohol at home still?
1: Well, we here at Whiskey Hill Farms, which, by the way, that's the name of the hill I'm on, you know, historically. It's a perfect place for my farm. Yeah, we have a distillery here, and, you know, we can make 130,000 gallons a year if we were running full blast. And, yeah, I run my my truck on alcohol, of course.
0: I remember years ago, David, you were telling us and teaching us how to do this at our homes.
1: Yes.
0: Is that still a viability?
1: Yeah, absolutely. My book, Alcohol Can Be a Gas, you know, is focused on the small scale. You know, we had people, for instance, build a still out of what they learned in the book, and they were able to take food processing waste, you know. So like old bread from, you know, day old bread, which they're not going to sell, or, you know, oh, like apple, you know, where I am, Martinelli's apple cider, there's lots of apple pulp we can use. And, you know, so anyway, all these sugary or starchy materials, you can ferment them and make them into alcohol, even on the pretty small scale. And you're looking at maybe 25 to 30 cents a gallon, you know, cost of doing the whole thing. And that hasn't changed much. It's still that cheap to make if you do it on your own. Now, the book, you know, Alcohol Can Be a Gas, shows you how to design and build your own distillery. And that's something that still has to be done pretty much by people working with others and getting the right skills, somebody to weld, you know, that kind of thing, to build a distillery that can make enough easily without taking a lot of time. But it's all in the book, you know, and basically, you know, you need to make friends with people who can do the things that are needed to make the still, and now they're your co-op. So there you go.
0: Would you have been considered a moonshiner in your day?
1: Yeah, but that would be if I admitted to selling any of my alcohol as a beverage, which I'm not admitting on the air.
0: Do you give it away?
1: No comment, George.
0: What's the proof?
1: Well, when it comes out of my still, it's typically, you know, 190 to 200 proof, depending on
0: David.
1: Yeah. So you can't drink that. That'd burn you up. So, you know, basically, you know, when you're using it for fuel, it's got to be very high proof, not much water in it at all.
0: That's dramatic. It really is. And your
1: website, now, one of the things, well, go ahead, George.
0: Your website is permaculture.com still, right?
1: Well, yes, it is. Permaculture.com is where you can find everything that we're doing here with alcohol and agriculture. And, you know, there's more to permaculture than just alcohol. But you'll find the site incredibly interesting on all kinds of levels.
0: What's going on with Venezuela these days?
1: Well, yeah, Venezuela. Well, you know, of course, we kidnapped and imprisoned the leaders of that country, president and his wife. And that, why did we go there instead of somewhere else? Well, Venezuela is sitting on top of the largest supply of oil in the world. So
0: more than,
1: you know,
0: Saudi Arabia?
1: No. Absolutely the biggest deposit of oil is now under the Caribbean and Venezuela. So, you know, there was, you know, here we are looking at running out of oil in America and a lot of the other places. And, well, you know, they were just ripe for the picking. And so he did that. You know, and but then he found out that the oil that they're processing there is what's called heavy crude. It's just a little better than tar. And that instead of being able to say, take this oil and send it to the U.S., you know, to lower our costs and stuff, well, we can't refine it in the U.S. We're not set up to do that. And so it was a big kind of a snafu. He took over the oil, but now we can't get it to the United States to use it without building special refineries.
0: What do we hear about Iran threatening to blow up refineries of Middle Eastern countries?
1: Well, that's serious. And you really need to pay attention to this, because when you look at what happens, you know, in the whole process of oil and processing and what goes on. So, you know, you have a well, right? And you're pumping oil out of the ground. And then it goes into a refinery where it gets made into a bunch of different products. And then it goes and fills up a bunch of tanks. right? And then you unload the products from the tanks into tankers and they go somewhere. So what happens when you start disrupting this process is that, let's say you destroy a refinery or storage tanks. Well, now there's nowhere for the oil to go, to be stored until it goes out. So then the part of the process prior to that, like say some part of the refinery, you know, that stops the whole process. So now you can't even pull it out of the ground because you have nowhere to put it until you can process it again. And so these refineries can have literally 100 miles of piping in them. So Iran went ahead and took their single, you know, bomb missiles and put cluster bombs in the top of the nose cone so that when it got up over oil refineries, way before it could be intercepted, they blow up into a bunch of little bombs that drop all over a refinery and make a mess of everything. It can take years to get a refinery repaired and able to work again. This is the big threat with what's going on in Iran, because they have proven that they can drop these kind of bombs on refineries. Just yesterday, the United Arab Emirates, which is, you know, Dubai, and, you know, you think, oh, well, that's another oil company. Well, what the UAE did is they had tankers turn off their radio transponders to try to sneak their tankers out so that they could get the oil. And Iran caught them and bombed their refinery distribution center in the United Arab Emirates. And that is a huge problem because they are also a huge food and fertilizer distributing part for the world, and that is killing farmers everywhere.
0: When we come back in a moment with David Bloom, we shall take your phone calls on Coast to Coast AM.
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7: 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Tacoma, Seattle. Northwest News.
8: ABC News, I'm Dave Packer. Ramped up attacks in the Middle East, the U.S. unleashing another round of strikes on Iran for the second day in a row. Iran fired back at neighboring U.S. allies, setting off alerts in Jordan and Kuwait. President Trump now threatening to bomb Iran Thursday if they don't agree to a deal. ABC News National Security and Defense Analyst Mick Mulroy was Deputy Assistant Secretary of Defense for the Middle East.
9: Hopefully, as the U.S. intended on this, this pushes them to the table and not away from it.
8: The escalation comes as the war is blamed for soaring prices, with inflation surpassing 4% for the first time in 3 years. And the market's taking a big hit Wednesday, the Dow tumbling 953 points, the NASDAQ and the S&P 500 also down. The trial is underway for the man accused of setting one of the most destructive wildfires in California history. Jonathan Rinder Kanesht has pleaded not guilty to starting the Palisades Fire in Los Angeles. This is ABC News. Two court clerks in Utah facing federal charges accused of helping immigrants illegally evade ICE.
10: The four-count indictment charges the municipal court clerks with obstruction and conspiring to transport and harbor illegal aliens. Federal prosecutors say when they learned that immigration enforcement officers were at their Logan, Utah courthouse, clerks Jennifer Joma and Lauren Morrow looked up the names on that day's docket to determine who might be an ICE target. Prosecutors say one person ICE had hoped to arrest was let out a back door of the courthouse by the two clerks, while others said to be in the country illegally were also let out of the building without ICE noticing.
8: ABC's Stephen Portnoy. Robots trying to learn tasks like grasping a cup will get lessons from a human wearing an ultrasound wristband that captures movement of muscles, tendons, and ligaments. MIT researchers hope that this new tool will help robots gain dexterity to be able to pick up things like humans can. Dave Packer, ABC News.
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1: This hour, we'll take your calls with David Bloom as we talk about alcohol can be a gas. It calls when we come right back on Coast to Coast AM. 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

0: And welcome back, George Norrie, along with David Bloom and your calls. David, if you could fix one thing about our energy system, what would that be?
1: Oh, my God. What would I say about that? Our energy system? I think what we need to do is localize the production of our energy. So, you know, sunlight falls everywhere, and sunlight is what we turn into alcohol via plants. So it makes sense for us to have a wide distribution of alcohol plants all over the country. And that way, you know, you're always close to the source of production from the sunlight that falls on your region. So sunlight plus carbon dioxide makes carbohydrates, which are sugars, and we ferment those to make alcohol.
0: Is it easy or difficult to make the change for somebody?
1: Well, it's easier than ever because there are thousands of alcohol stations now. But, you know, when things start to get tough, which it's beginning to look like it's going to get there, you know, it might be time for people to start making their own alcohol, which they can do easily from all kinds of food processing waste. And in my book, Alcohol Can Be a Gas, there's detailed instructions on how you can build distilleries of multiple different sizes. And, you know, you could end up supplying all your neighbors with fuel. And if money is not so usable anymore, trading fuel for things that are important, like, well, food, might be a good part of a new barter system.
0: David, what was it that got you into this field? What moment got you captured?
1: Well, that's kind of a funny story, George. I'm an ecologist by training, and young in my education in college, one of my professors was in the front of the room, and he was talking to us about fermentation and this and that, and he had a bottle, you know, big 5-gallon bottle, like a water bottle, on the counter up there where he was lecturing. And he turned around and just, you know, kind of offhand said, and that stuff would even run your car. Now, he had told all of us students that if we caught him lying, then if we called him out, we would get lunch, you know. So I stood up and I said, you're a liar. There's never been anything other than gasoline. And he turned around in front of the whole class and said, prove it. So I went to the library thinking, no problem. There's never been anything but gasoline. And I found out long before gasoline was invented that there was this enormous amount of alcohol being produced in this country from all kinds of things. And Henry Ford and the Model A and the cars before that were primarily used for alcohol, but only when you were in a city, you know, where gasoline was distributed, could you use that? And the Model A could actually go back and forth with a turn of a knob on the dash and a little lever motion on the spark advance, and you could go from one to the other. So I had no idea about this whole history. And that, you know, it's just like any of the things we talk about, George, on your show, where you find out what's really going on instead of what they've told you. Well, that was my moment.
0: Let's go to some of the calls for you. Let's go to Walter, truck driving in New York, east of the Rockies, to get us started. Hello, Walter.
2: Hey, George, how you doing?
0: Good.
2: Good. Hey, Dave, as far as I know, New York State has a couple of ethanol plants that were in operation. I don't know if they still are or not, but it'd be nice to see them start getting back and making ethanol again. And I can remember one time my father used to make fire water out of fermented grape juice, and I remember how he used to make it. He used to do it in the wintertime. He used to make it in the pressure cooker, and it went into like a small barrel of ice snow packed, and it used to come out, you know, from the steam and condense into a liquid. And I remember when he took a spoon and took a spoon of it and put a match to it, and it came out like a blue flame. And it's like,
1: that's right.
2: Boy, that's good enough to burn inside the car.
1: It was. And the reason why a pressure cooker is good is you can take the gauge off the top, screw in a fitting, yep. so that when the vapor came out through the fitting, it would go through a copper coil and cool it off to a liquid. So, yeah, that's an old way of making basic liquor. But, you know, you're a big truck driver. So, you know, people go, well, you know, you can run all these gasoline cars on alcohol, but what about over-the-road diesels? And Archer Daniels Midland back in the 80s did a million-mile test on over-the-road diesels running on alcohol. And basically at the end of a million miles, what about 30% of the original machining hone marks were still in the cylinder walls, so that very little wear had happened in a million miles. And so they just kept running them. And so, you know, when it comes to making alcohol for diesels, you have to add something to the alcohol for lubrication and for cetane rating. So there's something you can make from alcohol called diethyl ether. That's the old anesthetic people used to use in hospitals to knock people out before they operated on them. And that substance, when you mix it with alcohol, those two things together can run diesel engines perfectly. And in Brazil, this is a standard diesel engine fuel.
0: David, are you still a booster of ethanol?
1: Well, that's what we're talking about, George, ethanol, you know. And, you know, when you say ethanol, people go, I've heard that's terrible stuff. When you say alcohol, well, you know, we all know what alcohol is. But ethanol has been tarred and feathered by the oil companies for quite a long time. So it, you know, a show like this is where we get to actually say, you know, ethanol is the fuel that we should be using. And, well, that's the uphill battle.
0: Next up, let's go to Greg in Remsen, New York. Welcome to the program. Gregory, go for it.
3: Hi, everybody. You know, no matter what fuel you use in your vehicle with the high prices, I got a few tips here that tire pressure is super important. You want to maintain your correct manufacturer tire pressure. You want to make sure your engine's running correctly. Another key one most people don't think about is alignment. If one tire is way out of alignment, it's going to scuff and create a ton of friction and lower your fuel mileage. The driver shifts the vehicle, if it's a manual, and the way they accelerate is very important. You want to choose the most direct route, of course, and avoid city traffic if you can. And also remove any extra weight in the car. And then, of course, at the very end, after you saved a ton of money doing all these things, you can reward yourself.
0: How much of this, David, is common sense?
1: Well, you know, it's common sense to our caller, you know, and people like me, you know, I'm 70 now, so I grew up around working on my own car and stuff. Makes perfect sense. But I think modern drivers have been kind of divorced from the mechanisms of how their car works. And, you know, reminders like our caller there put out are very good things to understand about the basics of getting good fuel economy.
0: Let's go to Steve, truck driving in Oklahoma on the wild card line. Hello, Steve.
4: Good morning, George. Morning, Mr. Bloom. I hate to sharpshoot you, Mr. Bloom, but the Venezuelan oil, particularly for the Gulf Coast refineries, Pad 3, they were designed to refine Venezuelan oil, which mostly is no gasoline, but diesel fuel, jet fuel, and asphalt. I'm not trying to sharpshoot you, but
1: that's why
4: those refineries were built.
1: Yes, and I understand that, but they were at capacity using not Venezuelan oil, but oil that came from American wells in the Gulf. And yes, they were, pumping out that tarry oil. And yes, we have refineries doing it, but we have no extra capacity for the Venezuelan oil.
0: Hugo Chavez died of cancer, did he not?
1: You know, you got me there, George. I don't recall.
0: He was the crazy henchman of Venezuela before Maduro.
1: You know, he wasn't that crazy. We painted him that way, you know, but that that fellow was pretty clever, I think. And, you know, it's hard to tell nowadays what's true and what's not when, you know, the government of the United States doesn't like you, and then what we get to hear about it. So not that he was any kind of, you know, wonderful guy, but when I look at, well, for instance, Nicaragua, you know, Reagan and Bush put a blockade on Nicaragua because they didn't like the fact that their henchmen, you know, Somoza, got thrown out by the Sandinistas, who basically had the people's support, you know. And so politics plays a big role in, you know, who we demonize and who we don't.
0: David Blum with us as we talk about his work, Alcohol Can Be a Gas. Are you working on any other books, sir?
1: Well, I'm working on a lot of projects now, George. I'm actually doing things all around the world. I've got a project in the Philippines I'm talking to right now, which is interesting because in World War II, the Philippines were cut off of oil by Japan, and they started making alcohol from palm trees, nipa palms and, you know, sago palms, and they ran their economy just fine on alcohol made from those. I'm partnering up with Pacific Plant Nutrients here locally, and we're coming out with tremendous results using all kind of interesting stuff that isn't exactly fertilizer. It's growth promoters. So there are hormones, et cetera, that are natural in nature, and that's going really well. I'm working with the Education, Agriculture, and Transformation, the EAT program in the Caribbean, which is trying to bring these islands into producing their own food and fuel, because right now that's all imported to these islands. And the islands are now beginning to realize that, oh my, we can't count on those imports anymore. And so there's 17 island nations that Colette Burnett, who is running the EAT program, is trying to bring my technology to. And it's not just food and fuel, it's fertilizer. Because when we make the alcohol, let's say from corn or from, in this case, sargassum algae, which is the big problem right now in the Caribbean. Well, when we make the alcohol, everything else, you know, that wasn't carbohydrates, the nitrogen, phosphorus, potassium, those things that are the fertilizers we use to grow our crops, they're in the leftover liquid at the end. And that is actually worth more money than the fuel, because the fertilizer now around the world has gone from 5% of a farmer's expenses, depending on the country, up to 45% of the farmer's expenses. And potassium is one of the, you know, nitrogen, phosphorus, potassium is really short in supply. But when we take sargassum, we get a huge amount of potassium because sargassum algae filters that right out of the water. And then when we make that plant into alcohol, we get that fertilizer.
0: If I remember correctly, too, you used to use cattails for stuff, didn't you?
1: Still do. You know, what's interesting about cattails are good for a lot of things. Cattails, you've seen them in the marshes, you know, and they get about double the yield per acre in terms of alcohol production than corn. They're much better at doing it. And what I've been doing lately, though, is I take the leaves of the cattail, I juice those, and now that produces a couple of things. One is I get leaf protein concentrate, which I can, you know, I mean, if I was selling it to people, it would be worth a lot of money, but I can feed it to chickens and everything else. And then we take the fiber left over for that. We produce high-value mushrooms like shiitakes and oyster mushrooms. So, you know, it's like everything but the squeal, you know. I make everything I can with no waste at all.
0: Next up, let's go to Ted, truck driving in Arizona. Lots of truck drivers tonight. Hi, Ted.
5: Hey, George. Good to hear you. You know, I'm so wrapped up in Nori, you could call me Sushi tonight. And For Mr. Bloom, I love your eclectic knowledge and your interest. There seemed, you know, everything that you brought up Nicaragua is really intriguing. I'm very involved with Honduras. I've got a nonprofit that works down
1: yes.
5: there. And right now I'm opening a queen. My nonprofit is opening a queen conch mariculture facility. We do get a lot of sargassum, Washington. And I'd love to know more about that. I'd love to find a way to contact you off the air so we could further this.
1: Well, it's really simple. You can. I have a nice, simple way to do that. So everybody pay attention, get your pen out. It's contactdave@permaculture.com. contactdave@permaculture.com. So, yes, you can get a hold of me.
0: Simple as that. All right, David. What's the strangest email you ever gotten from a listener?
1: Oh, let's see. Oh, my God, there have been so many. I guess, oh, my gosh. I guess someone at one point asked me, you know, can you run, you know, a container ship, you know, one of the big ships on the ocean on alcohol? And it got me to thinking about it, and I checked into it, and yes, it can be done. And so what I did is I ended up being, you remember Dennis Kucinich, the politician?
0: Yep.
1: Yeah. Well, I was at a think tank that he was running in Mexico, and one of the people at that meeting was a board member of the Maersk Corporation. They're the people who, you know, ship everything in containers everywhere, the ships for that. And the guy said, well, how can I use that where I am? And he said, I told him how it would work. And he said, can you write me a white paper on that so I can, you know, provide that to the other board members of the corporation? I said, yeah, sure. I sent it to him. And then I didn't hear anything. And I go, well, that was a waste of effort. And then I saw, you know, in the press that the Maersk shipping line has announced the launching of freighters running on alcohol. I didn't hear about it because the fellow that I gave it to, well, he passed away, but not before the board had gotten it. And this year they've come out with even more ships, right? You know, new ships that are running on alcohol. But the thing that the other shipping companies don't know is we can convert these giant engines to run on alcohol for a fraction of the cost. And you're talking about some pretty huge amounts of money. The container ships in the world consume a million times the fuel that our cars and trucks do. That's how big the demand of fuel is to get our stuff moved to where we want it.
0: We're going to come back in a moment with David Bloom and take final phone calls. I'll tell you in a moment what's in store next hour.
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1: We'll be back with Final Calls with David Bloom as we talk about alcohol can be a gas. Next hour, David Paris joins us to talk about the Bermuda Triangle and warp drive and the science of it. Looking forward to that a little bit later on. Of course, this is Wednesday, so for you Coast Insiders, two more neat programs from the Art Bell Vault.
2: Yes, indeed. We opened up that vault. There's over 500 programs in there. We added two this time, one from 2007. Art spoke to guest Gene Myers about creating a massive space station. And then a show from 2002. Art's guest was explorer Dallas Thompson as they discussed his forthcoming expedition to the North Pole. Now, this is classic audio. It's available to Coast Insiders. We really suggest you become an insider. It is so easy.
1: It's easy, and it's only 15 cents a day.
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0: And welcome back, George Norrie, along with David Bloom and your calls. David, what's the percent of ethanol in fuel right about now?
1: Well, in a lot of parts of the country, it's 10 to 15%. It depends on where you are and what the smog rules are. Alcohol is a super clean fuel. In fact, if you burn straight alcohol, your only exhaust is pretty much carbon dioxide and water. Same thing you're breathing out right now. So, if you want to run a higher amount of alcohol than the car is currently programmed for, well, there are several companies that make conversion kits, which are easy to install. And I'm reviewing those right now. So if you sign up on my website at permaculture.com, when I'm done with that review, we'll be able to give you a rundown on the conversion kits, their prices, and who makes them and how you get them. So then you, when you put that on, you can use any amount of alcohol in your vehicle or gasoline or all gasoline if you want, but the car will be smart enough to do it all.
0: All right, let's go back to the calls. First time caller, Randall's with us in Austin, Texas. Hi, Randy.
2: Hey, how you guys doing tonight? I just want to let you know I am a reader of Dave's book, and I go way back to being on the Portland Peak Oil Task Force. And
1: wow, yeah.
2: I got a hold of Dave's book, and we implemented it in Portland, built a still, tried to grow our own feedstock, but did better using waste molasses from a local bottling facility. I converted my Honda gasoline engine using a White Lightning conversion kit for a couple hundred bucks. So we did it. We did Dave's model. We built it. We used the book. It works. And then I started America's first porta potty company that turns human outputs into soil via red wiggler worms to grow the fertilizer for the fuel crops. So this all does work. I mean, it's political will. It's not technology. It's really silly.
0: Your thoughts, David Bloom?
1: Well, he's completely right. And I mean, you know, Randall was not the guy who knew which end of a screwdriver to use, and yet he was able to organize with friends that had the skills he didn't have and make a co-op and make it work. I remember him from 15 years ago.
0: When I was doing the Nighthawk show in St. Louis, David, years ago, I interviewed a guy who had the hemp mobile.
1: Uh-huh.
0: He drove up to the studio in a truck that was eating hemp oil.
1: And yes.
0: And I guess it works, right?
1: Well, yeah. Hemp oil is a good replacement for diesel fuel. So, you know, because almost any oil will work in a diesel engine. It's a different kind of engine that doesn't have a spark plug. But as I was saying earlier in the discussion tonight, that alcohol with an alcohol-based additive called diethyl ether can run in a diesel engine, and it's smokeless. There's no measurable toxins coming out of the tailpipe, and normally that's not true with a diesel engine.
0: Now, I hear rumors that you're going to be making small beverage distilleries. Is that true?
1: Well, it's a little premature. So three states in the South, Mississippi and, it'll be on our website, the three states that just passed, or I should say the Supreme Court, overturned a 200-year-old law that the government had control of beverage alcohol. This is the first change in that, and we expect many other states will switch over, where you're now going to be allowed legally to make your own liquor in a distillery like the ones I make. So I imagine it's going to get popular pretty quick. And for doing small home grade stills, we're going to be looking for investors, because that's going to be a really very popular business.
0: Why would somebody want to make their own booze?
1: Well, you can make it, you know, in different ways than they have now. Let's say you have, you're next door to somebody with a lot of blackberries. Well, you can make a blackberry liqueur, you know. You know, you might, You know, there's so many things you can do. There's a whole, you know, universe of sugary or starchy materials that you can mix and match to make your own custom liquor.
0: West of the Rockies, Roberta is with us in California. Hi, Roberta.
3: Oh, George, thank you for having David on tonight.
0: Sure.
3: I'm in his wheelhouse. I remember reading a popular mechanics magazine my grandfather had about running the ranch truck off of wood chips. And
1: yes.
3: I mean, you know, there's so many things that you can make alcohol with, and not just peach brandy. I mean, you know, I wish I could put my little car, it's only a three banger, and make my own alcohol here in California. But I know the government would cry because I wouldn't be paying taxes on it.
1: Well, actually, in California, they would pat you on the back for doing it because alcohol is environmentally clean. And we care about that in California, as you know. And, you know, I find the legislators in California back me 100%. So go for it.
0: David, what would a gallon of ethanol cost compared to a gallon of gasoline?
1: Right now, in California, you're looking at $3.19 for a gallon of alcohol and $6.50 to $7 for gasoline. So, you know, what can you say? The numbers don't lie. Alcohol not only is it cheaper, but it's better for your car and it's cleaner for the air.
0: And you get asked this all the time, but do we have enough resources to make that kind of corn to make the ethanol?
1: Oh, ho, ho. You see, remember, you're going to have a guy on about the Bermuda Triangle?
0: Yeah.
1: Well, sargassum algae came from the Bermuda Triangle. Unbelievable quantities of mountains up on the beaches all over the Gulf. But over here on the Pacific coast, we have an algae that hugs the land, and it's called kelp. And those sources of raw material to make alcohol could run the whole country on alcohol from those marine algae and provide all the fertilizer we need for all the farmers in the Midwest at a low price.
0: Let's go to Canada. Tim's with us in Alberta. Welcome to the show. Hi, Timmy.
4: Hi, George. Hi, David. That Hemmobile, that was Bob Lazar driving it. And
1: yeah.
4: He did back engineer the propulsion system, the UFOs, and it's hemp oil. I'm sure of it. Hey, Dave, back in the 80s, I ran my motorcycle on some wine that went bad. I had about 10 gallons of it. It was probably blackberry wine because I was on the West Coast in the military then. So anyways, I put it in the pressure cooker on the stove, plastic tube down into the sink with some ice cubes. And I got about three mason jars of absolutely clear the substance. So that was the alcohol, I guess, obviously, coming out of the wine.
1: Yeah, it was.
4: It was, well, you couldn't drink it. It was way too powerful, but it had a real sweet taste to it. It was blackberry. So anyways, I tried it in my motorcycle. My motorcycle was about a year old then. It was a Yamaha TW200, the big wide tires. It was a four-stroke 200cc, and it ran great. But what I found was amazing. I didn't have to use a choke to start it. The alcohol would fire the engine right up.
1: You know, what's interesting, too, is I have a 2000 Ford Ranger. You go, well, that's kind of an old car, but I have the original engine in it. I have 319,000 miles on it, and that says something about how long a vehicle will run on alcohol because there's no fouling of the inside of the cylinders. They're completely clean all the time, and there's no wear.
4: Yeah, what about the GDI engines, direct injection? They don't use the intake manifold. They go right into the cylinder. That's all timed by the computer. Are these modifications you're talking about is probably just timing, injection timing, that type of thing for the newer cars?
1: I have to tell you that I haven't worked on GTIs yet. It's more sophisticated than normal fuel injection. It's done at high pressure. theoretically, it shouldn't be any different than the way they run diesels on alcohol in Brazil. But I haven't actually worked on that engine yet.
0: Okay, thank you, Tim. Appreciate that. Tom has a text or tweet for you, David. What do you have, Tommy?
5: Hey, David, Danny from Westlaco, Texas. He wants to know, if they make us all go with electric cars, will we have enough energy to charge them?
1: No, absolutely not. And basically, that's a, all around the world, huge corporations are writing off their investment in electric cars when they've now realized no country has a grid that will support that much electricity if you were switching to electric. The whole thing has been a bait and switch to keep us from doing things that are practical, like going to alcohol, and the whole world is saying no more for electric cars.
0: And they don't have enough electrical stations available either.
1: Oh, yeah, the whole thing was a bait and switch to make everybody think they were doing something while not looking in the direction of things that actually work.
0: Let's go to Jim in Delaware. Go ahead, Jimmy.
6: Hey, George, it sounds like the kingdom of God is coming to earth, because I think it's going to be wonderful, like what your guest is talking about. The thing is I heard him before, Mr. Blue, I heard you last time I heard you. I remembered Moore emailed the White House when after Joe Biden said we're going completely electric by 2035. So, but here's the question I didn't hear come up. What's happening? What are the oil barons saying or plan to do?
1: Well, what are the oil barons planning to do? Well, you know, I can't tell you exactly what they're doing, but what they are appearing to do is try to corral the world into going, going with oil that right now is not very easy to process into anything we can use. But the main thing about oil at this point is they're running out around the world, and they're going to get all the money they can for the oil that they still have. So, you know, we're looking at being squeezed for the next 10 or 15 years. And during that time, you know, people will have to come up with alternatives as the oil runs out. And so alcohol is the leading, candidate for that. But why wait? We can do it now.
0: Go to Rich in California. Rich, go ahead.
7: Yeah, the data centers demand a lot more electricity also than we won't have. So that's another aspect of the situation, isn't it?
0: What do you think of the data centers, David?
1: You know, that's a really good point. Now, see, right now, the alcohol fuel cells, because they're too big to put in a car, let's say, but they're perfect for data centers. And remember, it's not burning. So, you're not burning alcohol with exhaust. You literally are stripping off the electrons and making clean electricity from it. We're talking to people in different countries right now about doing data centers and other major stationary needs for electricity using alcohol as the battery. Alcohol energy is the battery. You put it through the fuel cell and make the electricity 97% efficient. That's the future.
0: David, if you could make one quick change right now with our entire system, what would that be?
1: Well, gosh, there are so many things that need to be addressed, but I think...
0: You only get one.
1: I only get one. I would like to see that we make a commitment around the world to stop using oil for transportation fuel. Not just because of cars, but since what makes societies work are those freighters moving the stuff around the world, that's a million times more fuel being used on those than all the cars in the world. So what I would like to say is, let's start making all those container ships run on alcohol. And again, if you go on my website at permaculture.com, you'll be able to see all the initiatives we're doing around the world, in Bhutan, in India, And other countries that you may not have heard of that have decided they can't keep using gasoline and it's all over. So check it out on permaculture.com. There's a lot of resources for you to take advantage of there.
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5: ABC News, I'm Dave Packer. The U.S. and Iran trading strikes for the second day in a row. The Pentagon says multiple targets were hit, including Iranian air defenses and communication systems. And Iran firing back again, taking aim at U.S. allies in the region. American forces intercepting missiles bound for Jordan.
6: President Trump renewing his threat to target Iran's power plants and bridges, warning Iran will pay the price for taking too long to negotiate a peace deal.
7: They keep tapping us along. They keep playing us for suckers.
6: A top Iranian official threatening to expand the war, saying of the U.S., we are not afraid of fighting losers.
5: ABC's Martha Raddatz. Inflation making a comeback as the Iran war pushes oil and gas prices higher, the consumer price index surging 4.2% over the last year. Billionaire Bill Gates voluntarily appearing before Congress Wednesday for a closed-door hearing over his relationship with Jeffrey Epstein. Gates has called it, quote, a mistake. This is ABC News. A terrifying scene inside a Chicago iconic park this week, a cross lit on fire. The symbol of hate desecrating the lakefront urban escape shocked Chicagoans. Chicago police do have a person of interest, someone seen fleeing the scene Tuesday around the time of the incident, but they're treating it as an arson investigation until they have enough evidence to bring hate crime charges. Father Michael Flager of St. Sabina's told ABC TV's Chicago station, there's no mistaking what this means.
8: It was so premeditated. You made this cross somewhere. You carried it, got it downtown. You put it in one of the most visible spots in Chicago. And then you set it afire.
5: The FBI has been brought in to investigate. Meanwhile, Father Flager says a community of St. Sabina will offer a $10,000 reward for information that leads to an arrest. Nail biter in Madison Square Garden. The New York Knicks set a record for the biggest NBA Finals comeback, rallying from 29 points down to beat San Antonio's 107-106 in Game 4. Dave Packer, ABC News.
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1: And our special guest tonight, David Paris. We're going to be talking about the Bermuda Triangle, warp drive, and what it all means when we come right back on Coast to Coast AM. 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

0: And welcome back. George Norrie with you. David Paris with us, scientist, engineer, educator, whose career has spanned over 50 years of military service, academia, atmospheric science, and groundbreaking work in advanced propulsion systems. He's known for his tireless pursuit of space warp technology and his ability to bridge the worlds of conventional science and frontier innovation. His upcoming book, The Warp Drive, will be pending. When does that come out, David?
1: Well, probably in a few months.
0: We're looking forward to that. And what does warp drive mean to you?
1: Well, actually, it's the compression of the fabric of space. It's a concept that a lot of people can't really wrap their arms around. But everything around you, mass in particular, affects the fabric of space. So, for example, the sun actually compresses the fabric of space because of its mass. And all the planets do the same thing, but that's what keeps the planets in a orbital alignment. Because of the girth of the sun and the equator, it compresses the fabric of space, and the planets, since it's a very tenuous environment for the planets, they also have the ability to maintain their orbit up and around the sun. Now, for us, we can artificially induce that. Energy is an equivalent to mass. And so what we do is we take advantage of that capability. And the discovery that we made, and we go back to Bruce Gernon's flight of 4 December 1970, is that he had a particular situation evolve. He was flying an A-36 Beach Bonanza, and he was doing development work down in Andros Island. They were looking at building a resort. And he had made this trip several times between Andros Island and West Palm Beach. And a typical trip took him 75 minutes. And the flight mileage was 210 miles. On this particular day of 4 December 1970, he flew 250 miles and he did it in 47 minutes, 28 minutes in time difference.
0: Wow. And that's a single engine plane, isn't it?
1: It is a single engine plane. Now, in order to cover that kind of distance, he would have had been flying at 319 miles an hour. And it's impossible for that aircraft to do that. As a matter of fact, if you exceed 220 miles an hour, you start getting cracks in your wing roots. And and the thing is, if he did go that kind of speed, he would have lost his wings and the plane would have crashed. However,
0: vibrating and down it goes, right?
1: And down it goes. So the typical cruise speed for an A-36 is 180 miles an hour. And they generally use approximately, depending on atmospheric conditions, about 15 gallons an hour. And when he left West Palm Beach, there aren't any facilities at Andros Island, at least at that time. And he went in with 80 gallons of fuel. A typical trip takes 38 gallons round trip. Now, remember, his actual flight, because he encountered thunderstorms in and around Bimini Island, they started to encircle his aircraft. And typical clouds and thunderstorms out into the Atlantic Ocean, they reach nearly the bottom. There's not a lot of surface ceiling between the base of the cloud and the ocean water. And the only other alternative is to try to fly over it. Well, these clouds can develop, and I've been in the Bermuda Triangle several times on aircraft doing television programs, and they can climb very quickly. And within a 15, 20 minute time period, they can blossom up to over 75,000 feet.
0: And they form fast too, don't they?
1: That is correct. Absolutely. They form extremely quick. The air is very unstable because of all the water and evaporative process. So all you need is some light variable winds aloft, and you have almost instant thunderstorms. But these particular storms have a girth. Normal thunderstorms over land are generally 5, maybe 10 miles wide. Thunderstorms out into the Atlantic range from 20 to 30 miles. And in some instances, they go over that. And it's because they have such a plentiful supply of, water vapor that they can mass and become pretty dangerous. And so what happened with Bruce was that around the Bimini Island area, he encountered these thunderstorms that rapidly formed a circle in around that area, which is typical of thunderstorm development. You don't usually just get a single thunderstorm. You'll get multiple ones when the air is extremely unstable. And so he had to make a decision. The last two thunderstorms that were rising in front of his aircraft developed what pilots refer to as sucker holes. And he was at 10,000 feet when he saw the hole. So he took his aircraft. He could see blue sky on the other side. He flew his aircraft through there. But during that duration of flying into the thunderstorm, the tunnel started to rotate, kind of like a concrete mixer in a way.
0: Yeah.
1: And he popped out the windscreen, everything around his aircraft went gray. And the deal here was that he didn't even know what was going on at the time when the aircraft, he couldn't see out the windscreen. So he made a call to air traffic control and asked them, do you see me on radar? Because I don't know where I'm at.
0: Was the instrument rated, David?
1: Yes. Yeah.
0: He was.
1: He had all the certificates, the IFR, everything. And the aircraft was only just a few months old. It had the latest electronics available, and he didn't spare expense for that. The airplane was fully outfitted with all the advanced technology. Now, when he got into this tunnel, his compasses were spinning, and everything else was going wacky with the instrumentation. So what he ended up doing was calling the air traffic controller, asking him where he was on the radar. He said, my last position is over Bimini Island. And the controller comes back and says, there isn't any aircraft over Bimini Island.
0: Oh boy.
1: I only have an aircraft over Miami Beach. Now, this is just seconds from going gray around the cockpit. And now he's over Miami Beach. So he had this extreme linear displacement, as we refer to it. He actually got caught up in a local spaceport bubble.
0: Which was caused by a generation of overlapping
1: of the electric fields of thunderstorms. So bottom line here was that a non-sustainable local spaceport bubble engaged his aircraft. And the beginnings of this is because the aircraft produces carbon exhaust and the plane's made out of metal. The ionization in the cloud surrounded them as step one. Step two, the overlapping of the fields, then produced this non-sustainable local spaceport bubble and shot him out of the cloud in a second. So he traveled, believe it or not, 100 miles, 360,000 miles an hour in a second. That's what we calculated. And he ends up over Miami Beach. The gray cloud or the gray that's blocking his windscreen dissipates, and he's over Miami Beach. Well,
0: unbeknownst to him, right?
1: Yeah. I mean, this displacement of 100 miles is quite phenomenal. In a second, I'm over Bimini Island, and now I'm over Miami Beach. Well, he's perplexed. He continues his flight. He lands at West Palm Beach. And to put this in perspective, he took off at 3 o'clock in the afternoon from Andros Island. And that he landed 3:47, which is documented. Takeoff and landings are documented. He did it in 47 minutes, but he flew 250 miles. And so the time difference here of the typical flight at 210 was 75 minutes. And the difference in time was 28 minutes. It seems like, what's happened here that I do time travel? You know, the Bermuda Triangle is kind of a weird place in its sense that it has extreme weather conditions that can pop up at any given time.
0: Did he fly through a wormhole, David?
1: No, actually, wormholes would require tremendous amounts of energy. A warp bubble doesn't really require, in comparison to that amount of energy. We've actually created artificially a warp bubble in our lab using just 5 watts of energy. Now, the conditions that we do this under are very specialized, and the equipment that we use is all custom designed and highly specialized as well. But here's the kick with his flight. Typical fuel usage is 38 gallons. He only used 29 gallons. And he's a very particular kind of pilot. He doesn't just leave his tanks to where they were. He always tops them off when he gets back to, in this case, West Palm Beach.
0: Well, it's safer to do that, too.
1: Well, of course, because if you need to take off again for whatever reasons, you have full tanks and you're ready to roll. He only used 29 gallons, which is 9 gallons of extra fuel that he didn't put back into the aircraft. And that accommodates the 100 miles that he displaced coming out of the cloud. And so, in essence, that's what really started my personal investigation of this case.
0: And Bruce Gernon has been in like 36 documentaries on the Bermuda Triangle, isn't he?
1: Yes, and he's the first human documented that has gone into a special situation of a non-sustainable local space warp bubble. But this also brings up other considerations. Back in 1994, Miguel Alcubierre came up with an idea of how to travel in space in a space warp bubble. And the idea here was you travel in a straight line. Well, what we actually discovered here in Bruce's case, he went in at 10,000 feet and he exited at 10,000 feet. He didn't travel a straight line. He followed the curvature of the Earth. And that's what made his flight even more unique, because the relationship that Alcubierre created was really kind of codependent on flying a straight line. He didn't realize that mass actually influences a warp bubble.
0: Now, you helped me find, you discovered VEM drive, which is electromagnetic energy, is it not?
1: That's correct. It's called a variable electromagnetic drive.
0: Now, does that have something to do with Bruce Gernon's flight?
1: Oh, yes, absolutely. What we found was the overlapping thunderstorm fields creates this phenomenon. So it's a naturally occurring phenomenon, whereas Alcubierre had estimated that it would take more than the energy of Jupiter. If you were to take Jupiter and convert it into energy, it would take Jupiter to create one of these bubbles. Well, what we actually found was nature does this. Now, of course, 10 to the 15th watts of power, and that's typically generated in a thunderstorm, is the initiator, at least naturally, to cause these local space warp bubbles. So this is what was unique about Bruce's flight. Now, we could actually replicate this in the lab. So after all these programs that we did with him, I brought measuring equipment with me in the aircraft. You never want to lose an opportunity like that. So we had instrumentation, brought it into the aircraft, and we flew into a thunderstorm, and I got some particular frequencies because thunderstorms actually have frequencies that they emanate out from anything from 6 megahertz at the base up to a couple gigahertz at the top. Well, at the freezing level in a thunderstorm is a VHF frequency, and they range from like 120 to 150 in the VHF spectrum. And when we flew through the cloud, I got a particular frequency at the freezing level, and I used that in my in my laboratory experiment. So what I did was, I built these VHF antennas that were tuned specifically to 146 megahertz, which is what the freezing level in clouds are typically at. I had a license for that frequency, so we applied some an exciter to the antenna, and we had an interferometer, and we shot a laser through the antennas into the interferometer, and we had a projection screen of where a fringe pattern was displayed. And when we energized the system, we actually compressed a laser beam. And when we turned the system off, the laser beam expanded back. That gave us a clue that we could replicate what actually happened to Bruce in the sense of creating a warp bubble.
0: I mean, he's still with us, is he not?
1: Oh, yeah. Yeah. Matter of fact, he's completing another book called Beyond the Vortex. And I don't know when exactly that's coming out, but I know it's gone to the publisher, and they're putting the final touches on it. But that will be out as well.
0: Was he more baffled than scared?
1: I think he was overwhelmed by the situation. You know, typically, if you're a pilot, you try to train yourself for all different kinds of encounters. Different situations, engine failure, maybe radio failure. There's all kinds of procedures. And so he was a highly trained pilot, which for him, in this particular instance, this is what made it great for him to survive.
0: David, we're going to take a short break and come back and chat more with you. David Harris with us. His website is linked up at coasttocoastam.com. An upcoming book that's not out yet is called The Warp Drive.
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1: We shall take your calls next hour with David Paris as we talk about warp drive in the Bermuda Triangle. 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

0: And welcome back, George Norrie, along with David Paris. David, will warp drive allow us to travel at the speed of light with spacecraft?
1: Yes, actually. Now, currently, our engines only develop 3.5 pounds of pull. Our engines are different than thrusting engines. We don't use any fuel. They run on battery, actually, in our lab. And everything has been designed so that it can be applied to spacecraft, station keeping for geostationary, using the actual engines in a different configurations, quad, hex, octagonal. When you focus these engines individually to a central focus point, you can increase the pulling power of the engines to thousands of pounds, which means that you could literally lift off the surface of the Earth and go to space without using a booster. And that's one of the tests that we're going to be doing near the end of the year, is in our quad configuration, is to focus the engines and produce over 500 pounds of pull, and the package that will actually deploy up into the air won't weigh any more than 200 pounds. So
0: are these warp bubbles natural or are they created?
1: Well, in the case of Bruce Carnan, those are created naturally in the thunderstorms. However, we have devised a what we call as fractal arrays, and we actually use RF energy to, in a near field that crosses. Think about like radar. Radar puts out a signal, and they have what they refer to in radar technology, near fields and far fields. And what we do in our arrays is we produce two near fields and we cross them. And the crossing of those fields actually creates a longitudinal waveform, which is highly compressed, and it generates the lift, the pulling power that we attain using these fractal technologies. If you go to the website, we have papers and videos demonstrating the pulling power of the engines. To kind of describe it on radio is a little difficult, but I'll give it a try here.
0: Paint us a picture, David.
1: Well, thunderstorms are arranged in a very particular fashion electrically, plus, minus, minus, plus. So a dipole configuration at the top of the thunderstorm, an inverted dipole at the bottom. And so what that represents is what we refer to as a tripole field, plus, minus at the freezing level, minus at the bottom of the freezing level, and then plus at the bottom of the cloud. Now, the current flow goes from the top of the cloud down and around to the surface of the Earth. That's how it creates the bootstrap of energy and the current flow. So when you get a lightning strike, for example, it starts from the ground and goes up to the cloud. The cloud then releases its energy back down to the ground. And that's how the complete circuit is formed. Now, what we've done, this tripole field of plus, minus, minus, plus, we have assembled fractal technology, which is very revolutionary. Your cell phones have some fractal antennas. These are highly specific. They're tuned to the frequency of the freezing level of a thunderstorm. And so what we did was we created a modified Koch curve in fractal technology, and they kind of look like a snowflake in a way. Take a snowflake, cut it in half, and that's what our fractals typically look like. And each iteration on the fractal generates a current flow that is energy that is pulled into the engine itself. The engine has a V-shape to it, and you can adjust it, but the optimum angle opening is 70.5 degrees. And these fractal arrays, which we have four of them placed on, two on a side of the fiber board that we use. And when they are energized with radio frequency at that 146 megahertz, the signals bounce back and forth between the fractals. And that's what causes the compression of the fabric of space. It's quite unique. We have redshift in there, which proves that what we're doing is real. We have temperature that is actually cooling in the engine. I don't know if you're familiar, or a lot of people out in the audience have seen the Tic Tac naval.
0: Oh, yeah, absolutely.
1: Videos, okay. Well, they have thermal infrared. And if you look closely at the Tic Tac or the top that looks like a kid's top on the other, on the East Coast versus the Tic Tac on the West Coast, you'll see is a cooling area around the craft. That's what we have in our engines.
0: Is that the bubble?
1: It's part of the bubble, and it cools the ambient air temperature around it. And that's why you see the white in thermal. Now, we actually have thermal pictures of our engines, and they cool the air four degrees Fahrenheit. And the other criteria that determines that it is a warp bubble, if you go onto your website, I put a picture of the first image of a warp field around one of our engines. It took thousands of points to process, but we captured the essence of the image, which means that we can literally control gravity and also the magnetic flux of the fields that come out. So we can literally shape the fields.
0: What would Einstein say about all this, David?
1: Well, given the facts of what we have accomplished and in our experiments, he would have to wholeheartedly agree that we are compressing the fabric of space. As he stated, mass and energy are equivalent. We're not doing anything that violates any kind of physics here. We're actually mimicking, and to be quite honest with you, nature does this already. And so we're just mimicking what a thunderstorm does to, in this case, a pilot like Bruce Gernon. Or we have other examples in the past, flying Officer O'Brien and a Tiger Moth in north of London, in an afternoon flight, got caught up in a thunderstorm and ended up in the North Sea, flew back, told what happened. Nobody believed him. Lieutenant Colonel Frank Hopkins in a C-97 was flying from Kwajalein to Guam, a 6.5 hour flight. Took 5 hours. They got rolled up into thunderstorms and they got ejected 300 miles downrange. This guy was an expert navigator, and when they landed, he reported it, and they wouldn't let him put it into the logbooks. He wrote paper after he got out of the Air Force, and I've gotten a lot of these case studies and have analyzed these things over the years and figured out the forecast criteria for when these things will occur and the time of year that they occur. So all we have done is miniaturized a thunderstorm into a 2-foot engine that is a V-shaped and has these fractal tripole fields that are on there. And we energize them with RF energy. So we have a linear amplifier that will take 3 watts of power and put out, in our configurations, up to 6,000 watts of power. But we generally, at 1,500 watts of power, produce 3.5 pounds of pull. And like I said, when you actually put these engines in a quad four-unit configuration, a six-engine configuration, an eight-engine configuration, when you overlap the actual focal points of these engines, you can magnify the amount of pulling power by over 50 times. And I built all these. We have a number of different simulators for single engines, multi-quad engines in configurations, 1 foot engines for CubeSats, 2 foot engines for larger craft. But we could literally get with our current, one of our current prototypes, we could actually get to Mars in less than 18 days.
0: Wow.
1: Now, to go to Pluto, 126 days, and it's an accumulative acceleration of this these engines. And that means that we would be going several percent of the speed of light, believe it or not. And it took Project Horizon 10 years to get to Pluto. Now, think of it, 126 days to get to Pluto, which is 3.3 billion miles away from the Earth. So we would cut time down, which makes space more practical from a space-based economy. I mean, going to asteroids like 16 Psyche, for example, and you're going to do mining of platinum and gold and silver and other rare materials. Well, to get there, you would be able to get there in less than 20 days.
0: Is NASA working on this, David?
1: You know, they claim they are. They seem to be caught up in chemistry and chemical rockets. And there may be some people looking at this, but we actually have our equipment working. It's repeatable. And we have over 25 different engine types that we have built on. So experiments that we have done, we carry over the engineering to the next engine, to the next engine. And so far in 15 years of work doing this, we've created over 25 different engine types.
0: Sounds like something Elon Musk would be interested in.
1: You know, we have presented at the AIAA our papers. We're out there. We have done a number of programs, not just yours, but other radio shows and things. And there's a lot of people out there that support or follow us, which is great. But this is all self-funded. My teaching, my retirement, that goes back into funding this project. And I have six engineers that are related to the project. Nobody gets paid. And they're all fascinated by the technology. And we keep pushing forward. And eventually, like I said, at the end of this year, my goal is to actually lift a package off the ground with our new quad development scenarios.
0: That would be amazing if you could pull that off, David.
1: Well, we'll give you a call and let you know, because I intend to do a historical lift at the Council Bluffs Airport. I'm a member of the Commemorative Air Force, and we have a hangar out there. We restore World War II aircraft. And I just thought it would be appropriate to go from World War II aircraft to modern day technology of doing a lift. I have I call it the Bluebird spacecraft. I designed it a long time ago, and I built a quarter scale, 7 foot by 7 foot my intention is to lift it up off the ground.
0: David, we're going to take a short break and come back and take phone calls with you. David Paris with us as we talk about the incredible warp drive and the things you could do in space with that. I'm assuming if UFOs are out there, that's how they're getting here. We'll be back.
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3: ABC News, I'm Dave Packer. Ramped up attacks in the Middle East, the U.S. unleashing another round of strikes on Iran for the second day in a row. Iran fired back at neighboring U.S. allies, setting off alerts in Jordan and Kuwait. President Trump now threatening to bomb Iran Thursday if they don't agree to a deal. ABC News National Security and Defense Analyst Mick Mulroy was Deputy Assistant Secretary of Defense for the Middle East.
4: Hopefully, as the U.S. intended on this, this pushes them to the table and not away from it.
3: The escalation comes as the war is blamed for soaring prices, with inflation surpassing 4% for the first time in 3 years. And the market's taking a big hit Wednesday, the Dow tumbling 953 points, the NASDAQ and the S&P 500 also down. The trial is underway for the man accused of setting one of the most destructive wildfires in California history. Jonathan Rinder Kanesht has pleaded not guilty to starting the Palisades Fire in Los Angeles. This is ABC News. Two court clerks in Utah facing federal charges accused of helping immigrants illegally evade ICE.
5: The four-count indictment charges the municipal court clerks with obstruction and conspiring to transport and harbor illegal aliens. Federal prosecutors say when they learned that immigration enforcement officers were at their Logan, Utah courthouse, clerks Jennifer Joma and Lauren Morrow looked up the names on that day's docket to determine who might be an ICE target. Prosecutors say one person ICE had hoped to arrest was let out a back door of the courthouse by the two clerks, while others said to be in the country illegally were also let out of the building without ICE noticing.
3: ABC's Stephen Portnoy. Robots trying to learn tasks like grasping a cup will get lessons from a human wearing an ultrasound wristband that captures movement of muscles, tendons, and ligaments. MIT researchers hope that this new tool will help robots gain dexterity to be able to pick up things like humans can. Dave Packer, ABC News.
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0: And welcome back, George Norrie, along with David Paris, as we talk about the incredible Warp Drive. His website is linked up at coasttocoastam.com. David, assuming there are UFOs out there, extraterrestrials, they must be using this kind of technology to travel. What do you think?
1: Yes, I think as far as all of our research has concluded is that there's a direct parallel to what they do to what our engines do. So now there's a lot of possibilities of different power sources, different configurations. I doubt whether they have fractal technology in their engines. They probably have other mechanisms, but there's a host of different things that you could do to create a warp bubble. And I believe that their technology, on August 25th, 1969, I did see a silver disc fly overhead. And I was 16 years old at the time. And that really influenced me to pursue replicating what I saw as a teenager. And so are they there? I believe they are. I mean, I formerly have been the state director for MUFON for Nebraska. And we've encountered lots of cases. A lot of them are fake hoaxes. We developed actual fractal software that will analyze a photograph and tell you whether they're fake or they're real. And there's different techniques that we have used, but within 30 seconds, I can tell you whether an image has been hoaxed or it's the real deal. And for us, you know, over the years, it's been about less than 5% of the images that we get could be considered actual real imagery of UAPs, as they like to refer to them. UFOs is the as what I grew up with. I don't know what, you know, there seems to be a stigma here of UFO versus, if you say UAP, you're not crazy. If you say UFO, you're insane. And they're one of the same thing. One seems to be more accepted. But the thing is, you have a craft that's flying in your airspace. You can't identify and you have no control over it. These things are real and they're not made by foreign governments and all this other stuff. They've been here for years, centuries. And until the population begins to realize that there's over 300 billion galaxies out there with 500,000 stars, 500 billion stars per galaxy on the average. What makes you think that there aren't civilizations out there that are more advanced than us versus, you know, what we do is shoot chemical rockets up into this in space and we're evolving and developing in that. What makes you think that there aren't other civilizations out there that are more advanced than we are? David, and that's the bottom line here.
0: What is the system called Alcubierre Space Warp? What is that?
1: Alcubierre came up with a distortion, compression in the front, decompression in the back. And what happens in the compression of the fabric space, if you have a warp bubble, the fabric of space actually glides over the warp bubble. And depending on the energy that you put into it, that's what achieves an equivalent velocity. So even for our engines, now our engines work different than what Alcubierre predicted. It's called the Paris metric distortion. And now that sounds negative, but what really happens with the engines, unless you build them, you can't say what goes on here. And we've done this and we've imaged them. You have compression in the front of the engine and a gradual decompression in the back. So We call it the parametric distortion. And when you turn, and here's the other interesting facet of this research, is when you turn the engine off, it still moves in terrestrial space on hanging down from our scales.
0: How can that be?
1: Well, that's called latency. It's the relaxation of the bubble as it expands back to normal space. And just the other day, we had an experiment where I had never encountered this before. We turned the motor on, and nothing seemed to be happening at the time. We turned it off, and about 12 seconds later, we had a burst of 80 grams of pull on a small engine that I was testing. Part of the latency process, but I have never experienced this immediate bang of energy that pulled the scale down like that. But we've experienced the latency of turning an engine off, and it will still be pulling and give you an extra 5 grams, 10 grams of pulling power, even though that the engine's been turned off. And we image everything. We videotape all of our experiments. We have thousands of experiments over the years, but we videotape them all, and we analyze them after each run. And we try to look for anomalies, different occurrences for different engines, structures that we design that are advanced, and test. So we're always doing testing. We're always trying to fall forward on advanced ideas that we have. And our latest was the design of the quad engines, of instead of building an engine that can actually pull, like, say, 100 or 1,000 pounds, is you put them in configurations of overlapping the focal points of these engines, and you can generate, as I mentioned before, over 50 times the amount of equivalent pulling power of one engine that you can mass together. And it's all related to how much energy goes into these engines. And these are radio frequency, RF. We have a space warp metric that we use in our equations. And so we have not only the empirical results, but we also have the theoretical results. And the two match each other now.
0: David, when Bruce Gernon stumbled into his time warp, what do you think happened to create that bubble?
1: Oh, it was definitely the overlapping of the thunderstorm electric fields. Well, that's what created the environment for Bruce to have a bubble wrap around his spacecraft. But because you couldn't continually energize it, it was limited in scope to the duration of the bubble. So once the bubble was created around his craft and it got shot out, he could have went further if he could constantly energize it. See, that was the problem that we encountered. We could replicate it in the lab by sticking, by putting up these antennas and shooting a laser in there and finding out the sweet spot. And we did a number of experiments. This wasn't done on a weekend. This is years of work that has gone into analyzing this stuff. And my problem was, how do you reduce the size of these things so that it can be practical to use them either on an aircraft, a spacecraft, which is what we are going towards, is using them in space, because there is no propellant here. Now, let's make a comment about ion drives. Everybody's into ion drives. Well, you know what? You need over 500 gallons of xenon fuel, which is a gas, to electrically excite it and push it out the back of an ion drive. In terrestrial space, you can't even blow a Kleenex. And NASA uses ion drives. Their latest next drive, as they call it, takes over 6,000 watts of power. Now, to generate micronewtons of force. With our 1,500 watts of power, we're developing 3.5 pounds of pull. It runs rings around all these ion drive engines, and we don't use any fuel. You can run them on battery, solar panel, or plutonium reactor, which is a viable entity, which we have in Voyager spacecraft and whatnot, that has lasted over the years. But you can pretty much anything 48 volts DC, that's what we use to power up our linear amplifiers. And we have, like I said, the capability up to 6,000 watts. We're limited because of the expense of these custom linear amps that we design and build. You know, they're over $10,000 a piece. So, you know, we're not talking trivial money here. At least from my personal capacity, we're talking $10,000 is a lot of money, you know. I'm sure NASA, with their multi-millions of dollars of being able to pump into research projects and improve chemical rocket engines, great. I'm happy for them. But for me, every dollar I have to stretch, and I have to be very conscious of our experiments and how much power that we stick into those, because, you know, we're pushing the envelope here. And with that said, that's expensive.
0: Let's go to the
1: because if you blow up one of these linears, you're out 10 grand. And we have four of them that we put in play. So,
0: all right, let's go to Taylor in Iowa to get us started. Go ahead, Taylor.
2: Good morning, Coast to Coast. Hi, David. What prompted you to write your book that's coming out? And that's what I had asked the phone screener.
1: Well, you know, this from the initial sighting at 16 to me being 73 right now, I thought it was time to put together the memoir of basically how this started and where it's ending. It's never going to end. I mean, we're on an endless journey here with the engines, but I thought it was time to try to assemble what happened and all the things that occurred during my lifetime and the last 15 years of hardware development and software and everything else that went to this, because this technology, it works, whether people don't recognize it, which has been the case. We know it works, and we have our videos out, our website. You know, we don't hide. We're not in secret here. We publish everything that we do, and we keep the public up and informed. So we don't need black USVs, SUVs out in front of the house, because we've already told everybody what we do. So all that kind of stuff has been inclusive in the book. It's right now it's approaching 60,000 words. And I also use AI. That is a writing assistant, as far, you know, there's a tremendous amount of information that I have that I put in, and it's a great assistant. It helps speed the process up.
0: Does AI even know about time warps, David?
1: Oh, yeah. Claude is, we use Anthropic Claude, Opus 4.8. And I've developed with Claude over the last 2 months over 14 software packages of simulations of the actual warp fields coming from the engine. Like I said, we have our warp metric equation that we use, and it parallels exactly to the empirical results that we've gotten. So now we can do advanced engineering on the warp field development, since we actually literally can shape a field. And that's what makes a difference here. Everybody refers to the warp technology as a warp bubble, but to be quite honest with you, it's more of a warp path. The engine technology that we've developed, can it encapsulate a craft? Yes, but you need multiple engines to create a larger bubble capacity around the craft. It will still move whether you have a bubble around the craft or not. But the interesting properties of a warp bubble is there's no momentum inside the craft. Time is the same as the ground clock time as the observer, as Alcubierre has indicated. And with Bruce Gernon's flight, that gave us tremendous amounts of information of that time relationship. His clocks were identical to the ground clocks. The linear displacement that he experienced was this one-time good deal that flying through the sucker hole, or now we call them warp tunnels, that engages the aircraft and spits it out of the cloud, an unsustainable warp bubble. So keeping with that nomenclature, because this stuff is, I got to admit, it's hard to grasp, to wrap your arms around this and to understand it. I mean, I've been doing this for, you know, over 15 years, and we're still learning new things about this. It's a never-ending learning experience.
0: Bruce Gernon is about, what, 79 now?
1: Yeah, he's a few years older than me. Yeah, and he just did an encounter with a Key West case. He was taking video of a cloud when they were down at a restaurant, and they were on went up on top of the roof to look at some of these thunderstorms, and he encountered a warp hole, a tunnel, just like he went through when he flew his aircraft through it. And it's been analyzed in that, and it seems that, again, thunderstorms in that region have more of the properties because they have the energy, the 75,000-foot tops of thunderstorms. Now, thunderstorms up here in Nebraska, you know, if we get over 55,000 feet, you know, this is severe weather time. I actually do the radar for the amateur radio emergency service. We deployed spotters out, but the altitude of the clouds here are far less than what they are down in the South Atlantic. And that's what gives that extra oomph and energy that can create these things more often than not.
0: All right, hold on, David. We're going to come back and take final calls with you in a moment. David Parrish with us as we talk about warp drive on Coast to Coast AM.
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1: 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And then later on, Doug Elwell joins us about Planet X. What's going on with that? 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

0: And welcome back. David Parrish with us. We'll take your calls, our final segment, as we talk about time warps. David, have any other pilots other than Bruce Gernon reported this electronic fog?
1: Oh, yes. Several, actually. So the rundown of the case studies that we've looked at initially are the cases of Lieutenant Colonel Frank Hopkins. This took place back in 1966. Arthur Godfrey, you may be familiar with him. He was a Navy pilot back in the 1950s, and he experienced a half an hour advancement on his flight time, got to Japan from Alaska a half hour early. He went into a thunderstorm just like Bruce Gernon and went into a tunnel. Same effect. Flying Officer O'Brien in World War II in the Tiger Moth went from North London at the time, got caught up in a thunderstorm. He saw an opening of a tunnel between these thunderstorms, flew his aircraft in there to get out of the updrafts, and ended up in Northern England. And all of this took place, all of these transitions of these warp bubbles being created by the overlapping thunderstorm fields, created all these aircraft to be displaced and arrive at their destinations. In the case of Frank Hopkins, an hour and a half early from a 6.5 hour flight, did it in 5 hours. All this has been documented, and this is from not just the Bermuda Triangle region, but this is from areas all over the world. So if you have the right energy, the right amount of cloud formation, you can do non-sustainable warp, but it's not practical. I mean, it happens, but it's not practical. You need to artificially induce it. And that's what our engines do. It's the first time that I believe, now that there's somebody out there in a secret lab working, I don't know, but all our stuff is public. We appear to be the first ones to ever emulate a thunderstorm, which occurs naturally to create warp bubbles. To reproduce them artificially in a lab. Now, hopefully, as we proceed forward with our designs and our modifications and refinements, this is kind of like crawling and walking. But at some point, you know, we will have something that lifts up a large package off the earth and can suspend it in the sky. And when it gets to space, is to go to the planets and be there in a short amount of time. Now consider this. If we go to Mars, as they're wanting to do, NASA, it's going to take 10 months to get there. And once you get there, you have to manufacture your own fuel to get back. And how practical is that? The amount of time that the astronauts will be actually exposed to space, radiation, and all the hazards that you encounter in space for 10 months means that they're going to have to like live in a lead shell to try to prevent deterioration of the body. But if you can get there in less than 18 days, your exposure is next to nil. And you don't, and think of the logistics. You got to carry food and water, and you got to be able to take care of human excrement for 10 months.
0: That's a long time, my friend. Let's go back for other calls. Let's go to George in Pennsylvania, east of the Rockies. Hi, George.
2: Hi, George. Mr. Harris, Dave there, I am so excited to. I think you're one of the few guys who will understand you talked about the the lightning bolt, and you described the polarity of it. That polarity is the same polarity in a hurricane, and you have a dual rotation of positive monofields in a hurricane that produce, when it's fast enough, it flips into a transparent gravity field, material field, separates the dimensionals that you're looking for. If you can bring that to the desk and use Tesla's methods, you will build a craft that will go to the moon in 4 minutes.
3: Wow.
2: 6 minutes to 8 minutes to Mars. You're there, except you might be making an anomic type gravity field, which is also an interesting field. So I just wanted to tell you that for the last chapter in your book.
1: Well, thank you. We actually can, one of our recommendations, we can produce smaller engines that only use 10 watts, 20 watts of power, and we can actually produce 1.47 meters per second squared of gravity. So our recommendation was, in a manned spacecraft, you put these smaller engines underneath the floorboards, and astronauts would adhere to the floorboards, and you'd have artificial gravity in the spacecraft. Now, that's not to say that you still can't have the engines on the outside that produce a field, and multiple engines create a multiple, a bigger, larger bubble around the craft. But we could also, inside the craft, just create artificial gravity for astronauts. And then they don't have to do all the excessive exercising and everything else that goes with that, which is kind of keeps them away from doing actual science experiments, actually living their lives. They got to be on a treadmill or, you know, exercise device to keep everything from atrophying. So I believe that we've solved a number of problems to go to space and to sustain human life, in addition to getting places in a quick fashion. That's the limitation of space right now. We got to kind of hold everything here to the Earth, going to the moon. Look how many days it took. And with our type of engines and things, we could get there in about 20 minutes with our advanced engines that we have. So, I mean, the future is there. We just kind of, you know, we're a paradigm shift. Let's put it that way. We're the oddity. We are disruptors in space with our kind of technology that we've evolved and developed. And that's okay, because at some point this had to happen. And it just happens that as a meteorologist, which is my basic trade, engineer and scientist and that, I recognize what Bruce went through, because I used to do the radar for the Air Force. I have a lot of experience with radar and meteorology and synoptic meteorology and building models. I used to run models in the Air Force too. So the bottom line here is, it was a mystery, a detective story of what happened to Bruce. What's the explanation, and how can you replicate it? And we've done all of that. So we now know why Bruce did what he did, and where he went. And this has traveled with him his entire lifetime. And he's come to conclude that our explanation of how he displaced 100 miles is what he accepts now, today.
0: Next up, Joe in Monterey, California. Hi, Joe.
4: Thank you for taking my call.
5: You're welcome.
4: I think your illustrious guest is referring to a long time ago, we used the terminology of a gravity well. But I'm really more interested if he's aware of plasma or plasmoid as a fourth domain of life and may be responsible for the creation of the universe, being the universe as alive, sentient, and conscious.
1: Yes, Hans Alfvén, a plasma physicist, he wrote several books on that very thing, on the plasma at certain temperatures below 5,000 degrees Kelvin can create matter. Yes, very much so. I'm a very big fan of Hans Alfvén and his books. I have all of those. And yes, plasma is that fourth entity of which matter can be actually created, as he had specified, and his experiments led him to those conclusions in the study of the universe. So, yeah.
0: Let's go to Harry in Port Huron, Michigan. Hello, Harry. Go ahead.
3: Hey, George. Hey, Dave. Hopefully we're kindred spirits. I know you guys are talking about going to the moon and Mars. Here's what I want to see. I want to be able to leave my house and go anywhere in the world in no more than 10 minutes. 10 minutes or less. That's what I want to see happen. Is that possible? Can we do that in the future?
1: The answer to your question is absolutely. However, there's a lot of moral implications here. A device such as this could deliver weaponry in a matter of seconds from one location to the other. You can't detect this. There's a big issue here that the world has to come to, I guess, figure out morally, whether these things would be able to work in a terrestrial environment or not. That's why I'm heading for space. I think we need to get used to this kind of technology in a manner that doesn't prescribe it to the detriment of humanity. It would be definite. I agree with you. I think I'd like to live in Antarctica, for example, and then come back to Nebraska in a matter of seconds and work in my lab. Or go places like that, you know, go to the top of mountains. My direction right now is space, because we really need technology like this to make space not only affordable, but practical to get from point A to B. But to answer your question, could we do this terrestrially? Yes, absolutely. I don't think we're ready for it. Now, maybe I'm too pessimistic here, but think about it. If you could get from point A to B in just a matter of seconds, what implication does that have?
0: Let's go to Denver in Mississippi. Denver, go for it.
5: Good morning, George. Thanks for this opportunity to speak on Coast. But first, I'd like to give a shout-out to Ruth in Maryland, one of my karate students, Reggie in Jackson, Mississippi. And I'd like to talk to the guests about reversible electric magnetic energy. Reverse electric and magnetic energy allows one to control matter, overcome the force of gravity. And that was what Stanton Friedman shared with me when he came and spoke at my university in 1973 about the UFOs, the flying saucers, the means of travel. I'd like the gentleman to elaborate on that. And thanks for your service at in the Air Force. I was at Offutt Air Force Base for a while. Thank you.
1: Oh, yeah, I was there. what Stanton Friedman was referring to is what these other craft could be doing. Our projection, excuse me, our scenario of how our engines work, I can only address that. I can't talk about other potentials of how craft move or deploy. But all I can tell you is that we can create gravity distortion, and we have a pulling power on the engines which is an accumulative acceleration. And we can do this with very little power. Now, you see the difference for potentially these other craft, they may have an abundance of power. We have really kind of prided ourselves on using far less power than typically that you would project. The actual curves that we use power-wise, power-to-weight ratios, are exponential. So once we go over the prime 1,500 watts of power, a small increase of 100 watts will get you several more pounds of pull.
0: Well, you keep doing what you're doing, David, and let us know when you have the next major breakthrough. For Dan Galante, Tom Danheiser, Sue Trikas, Lex Lonehood, Sean Latasur, Alec Fernandez, Stephanie Smith, Tim Benall, George Knapp, and Richard Serrett, I'm George Norrie, somewhere out there on Coast to Coast AM. We'll see you on our next edition. Until then, be safe, everyone.

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0: News. I'm Dave Packer. The U.S. and Iran trading strikes for the second day in a row. The Pentagon says multiple targets were hit, including Iranian air defenses and communication systems. And Iran firing back, again taking aim at U.S. allies in the region. American forces intercepting missiles bound for Jordan.
1: President Trump renewing his threat to target Iran's power plants and bridges, warning Iran will pay the price for taking too long to negotiate a peace deal.
2: They keep tapping us along. They keep playing us for suckers.
1: A top Iranian official threatening to expand the war, saying of the U.S., we are not afraid of fighting losers.
0: ABC's Martha Raddatz. Inflation making a comeback as the Iran war pushes oil and gas prices higher, the consumer price index surging 4.2% over the last year. Billionaire Bill Gates voluntarily appearing before Congress Wednesday for a closed-door hearing over his relationship with Jeffrey Epstein. Gates has called it, quote, a mistake. This is ABC News. A terrifying scene inside a Chicago iconic park this week, a cross lit on fire. The symbol of hate desecrating the lakefront urban escape shocked Chicagoans. Chicago police do have a person of interest, someone seen fleeing the scene Tuesday around the time of the incident, but they're treating it as an arson investigation until they have enough evidence to bring hate crime charges. Father Michael Flager of St. Sabina's told ABC TV's Chicago station, there's no mistaking what this means.
3: It was so premeditated. You made this cross somewhere, you carried it, got it downtown, you put it in one of the most visible spots in Chicago, and then you set it afire.
0: The FBI has been brought in to investigate. Meanwhile, Father Flager says a community of St. Sabina will offer a $10,000 reward for information that leads to an arrest. Nail biter in Madison Square Garden. The New York Knicks set a record for the biggest NBA Finals comeback, rallying from 29 points down to beat San Antonio's 107 to 106 in Game 4. Dave Packer, ABC News.
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0: From the City of Angels near the Pacific Ocean, good morning, good evening, whoever you may be across the nation, around the world. I'm George Norrie. This is Coast to Coast AM. Later tonight, Warp Drive. Here's what's happening. Honda is recalling more than 880,000 USVs and pickup trucks in the U.S. because a key rear suspension part can prove rust and fail and increase the risk of a crash. The recall involves almost a million vehicles, including certain 2016 to 22 Honda Pilots, 2017 to 23 Honda Ridgelines, 2019 to 23 Honda Passports, 2014 to 2020 Acura MDX models. Be careful. The U.S. military has begun launching airstrikes against Iranian targets. Explosions reportedly heard in key Iranian sites amid the major escalation between the United States and Iran. Here's our Tom Danheiser with more updates.
1: Well, George, Iran's Islamic Revolutionary Guard Corps says retaliatory strikes have been launched against U.S. forces in the region, specifically mentioning bases in Kuwait and Bahrain. Earlier, the United States Military Central Command launched attacks against multiple targets in Iran, saying the strikes were in self-defense as well as in response to Iran's unwarranted and continued aggression. Iran reported sounds of explosions in several locations, including the port city of Bandar Abbas, Keshom Island, and the southern towns of Sirik and Minab. Air defenses were also activated in western Tehran. Meanwhile, Israeli attacks on Lebanon continued on Wednesday, with multiple reports of casualties and strikes on the south of the country and in the Bekaa Valley region, as the death toll since March from Israeli bombardments reached 3,696. Kuwait's Civil Aviation Authority has announced a temporary closure of the country's airspace as a precautionary measure due to Iranian aggressions. And oil prices jumped after the U.S. launched a fresh round of military strikes against Iran amidst worries that the Iran war could drag on, disrupting energy supplies for longer. George?
0: Thank you, Thomas. And Howard Bloom, the author of The Mohammed Code, is with us. Howard, your thoughts on the action so far?
2: Well, the U.S. has fired 49 Tomahawk missiles at targets in Iran tonight, and our president and the Secretary of War declared that there is more to come. Says Pete Hegseth, this is not to restart the war, but to establish the conditions for a deal. In other words, to put our president in a stronger negotiating position, to give him leverage. But why? Since last Wednesday, the ceasefire with Iran had broken down in a highly combustible muddle. Then two American helicopter pilots were rescued after their $40 million Apache attack helicopter went down near the Strait of Hormuz. Their rescue made history. They were found and carried back to shore by a robot, a 24-foot-long self-driving speedboat that used its sensors to locate the men in the dark and carry them back to a place on shore where they could be winched up by a rescue helicopter. We retaliated for the downing of the helicopter by striking Iranian radars and anti-aircraft missiles and drone command and control centers. In the process, Iran claims that we destroyed a reservoir in the Iranian province of Hormozgan province that gives 20,000 people drinking water. Iran called this a war crime. In fact, Iran already had huge problems with its water supply before this war began. Meanwhile, Iran got its revenge. It fired rockets at U.S. bases in Jordan, Bahrain, and Kuwait. But there's much bigger news than that. Our president has issued an ultimatum to Iran. He had said to on Truth Social, they've taken too long to negotiate a deal. Now they will have to pay the price, said the president to the press a few hours later in the Oval Office. We're going to be attacking them and attacking them very hard. The problem is that according to the Australian Review, in a sardonic piece, the president has made threats like this 22 times and he's only followed through twice. For example, Trump threatened North Korea with fire and fury like the world has never seen, and he didn't follow through. He also threatened Russia with severe consequences if Moscow did not agree to a ceasefire with Ukraine, and he didn't follow through. Iran downed that U.S. Apache helicopter we were talking about a minute ago on Monday, June 8th, near the Strait of Hormuz. We retaliated the next day, but Iran continues to claim the 104-mile-long strait, the crucial strip of water through which 20% of the world's oil flows, or did flow until the Iran war stopped the 100 or more ships a day that had previously sailed through. Today, oil is not flowing through the Strait of Hormuz. The president says oil is flowing. Millions and millions of gallons, he said today. But to keep the world well oiled, over 100 ships used to pass through that strait every day. Now the number is down to less than 10. What's more, Iran appears to be charging every ship over $1 million in fees to go through. That's another consequence of Iran's claiming ownership forever of the straits, ownership conferred by Allah, by God himself. The result? The average American has paid more than an extra $400 in gas and groceries since this war began. And as you know, it was announced today that inflation has risen above 4.2%, a consequence of the chokehold at the Strait of Hormuz. What's more, in addition to claiming the Straits of Hormuz as its own, Iran's negotiators continue to claim that nuclear enrichment is a sovereign right they refuse to give up. And they continue to insist on getting back the $100 billion of Iranian funds frozen in the world's banks, plus billions of dollars in reparations for all the Iranian buildings and property that have been destroyed. The worst is this. With the Straits of Hormuz, Iran now holds the ultimate throttle that controls the world's economy. Iran now holds the cards.
0: We shall see what happens. Thanks, Howard. As Howard mentioned, inflation accelerated in May as rising energy costs contributed to pain for consumers, though underlying pressures were less intense. The Consumer Price Index, a broad gauge of goods and services costs across the U.S. economy, rose at a seasonally adjusted 0.5% for the month, putting the annual inflation rate at 4.2%. The Social Security Administration's newly released 2026 Trustees Report confirms, as we reported, that the federal retirement safety net is less than 7 years away from fiscal depletion. That's a horrible feeling, isn't it? Let's check in with Mish Shedlock, the investment analyst, for these two stories. Mish, what do you think?
3: George, how long have we been talking about this? My gosh, we've been talking about Social Security since I first came on this show. And every year, nothing is done. We're now 6 years away. The next batch of senators that are elected this fall will inherit this crisis and have to do something. The trust fund is supposed to be depleted in the fourth quarter of 2032. That's one quarter earlier than the report last year. The same thing about Medicare. Medicare is supposed to, it gets another year. Medicare is supposed to last until 2033. Now, what happens if we hit this point? It's not like everyone stops getting money, but they will have to cut benefits. The estimate right now, I think it's going to get worse, is that people will only get 78% of what they're entitled to. And by 2100, we won't be around that long, that falls down to 62%. Now, House Speaker Mike Johnson made a statement today that got everyone riled up. He said the reason we're in trouble is because 74% of spending is on autopilot, mandatory spending, and he blamed the Democrats. He said that's your entitlement programs like Medicare, Medicaid, and things like Social Security that have to be adjusted and fixed. Of course, that caused an outrage. Now, President Trump has said that he's not going to change Social Security, which is exactly what President Biden said. We're not going to change Social Security. But George, if we don't change Social Security, if we don't do anything, then we hit the insolvency problem that we're talking about here in 2032. So what are we going to do about it? I don't know, but really all they can do is either cut benefits or raise collection, get some more funding for it. Republicans don't want to do that, but Democrats want answers that the Republicans won't do. Meanwhile, back on the inflation front, Trump said today, and this really caught me by surprise, he said, "I love inflation." He literally said that in response to a question from a reporter about the CPI market today. And I looked at the clip. It's not out of context. So I'm not sure what he was trying to say, but that is what he said. Here's the numbers for you, George. CPI up 4.25% from a year ago. Core CPI up 2.85% from a year ago. Rent is up 3% from a year ago. PCE, that's the Fed's favorite measure, preferred measure of inflation, that's up 3.77%. And core PCE is up 3.29%. Now, looking ahead, gasoline prices are coming down. So I think we'll have some good news there next year. But all in all, it looks pretty bad from where I sit, George.
0: Thank you, Mitch. And is talking about gasoline prices. In a moment, David Bloom joins us, author of Alcohol Can Be a Gas. We'll talk about these prices of gasoline and whether they will indeed come down. Next on Coast to Coast AM. 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

0: And welcome back to Coast. George Norrie with you. David Blum back with us, consultant and speaker to governments, universities, farmers, the USDA, the International Agriculture and Energy Agencies. He has been a consultant to NASA regarding food production on the moon and Mars, as well as recycling space station air with closed-loop regenerative farming, including fish, freshwater lobster, and even more. You're keeping busy these days, David.
1: Yeah, I am, George. Seems like the world is running up against barriers, and it's time to call Dave out there to fix them.
0: When is David going to say, "I told you so"?
1: I started saying that about 10 years ago, so I guess I won't stop.
0: What are your thoughts about the war in Iran and what's happening to fuel prices?
1: Oh, gosh. You know, what people don't understand in America is that we get almost none of our oil from the Straits of Hormuz, right? We get it from all kind of other places. So here's the deal. If we aren't being subjected to the price increases from the problems of, you know, the barricade in the Straits of Hormuz, why did our gasoline prices go up to where they are now? And the answer is, because they felt like it. In other words, there's no reason why no financial reason why our rates should have gone up. But since when it goes up around the world, then the oil companies can have a windfall, which is an unexpected profit. Now, when this happened back under the Carter administration, where there was a windfall, the Democrats enacted a windfall's profit tax, saying, you know, you guys raise the price when it really has nothing to do with the market and you're victimizing the American consumer. So Carter took back a ton of the money the oil companies ripped off of the American public and put it into, you know, renewable energy, which made him the number one enemy of big oil around the world.
0: How angry did they get?
1: Well, they crushed him out of office, you know? I mean, the dirty tricks that went on for that were just incredible. But, what he did is he dared to, you know, call them on the carpet for what they had done. And, you know, they didn't let him get a second term.
0: David, gasoline costs in California, for example, are well over $6 a gallon. It's crazy.
1: That's right.
0: When's it going to start coming down?
1: Well, George, I got to say that I'm not so sure at this point they're going to come down. I also would like to say in California, alcohol fuel at the pump right now is only $3.19. compared to $6.50 for gasoline. So we're all seeing now that our own renewable fuel that we make here is competitive. But at this point, the corporations are making so much money on this, I just don't see them wanting to reduce their income.
0: Does it make buying an electric car right now seem a little more feasible?
1: Well, I'll tell you, electric cars, I've been against those for 20 years, you know. I live in Watsonville, California.
0: Yeah.
1: And it just so happens that we have the largest lithium ion battery electric storage facility in the world. Giant batteries as big as, you know, a truck. And a year and a half ago, one of those batteries sprung a leak. And you can imagine with all that energy in the battery and all these volatile chemicals, it went up like a bomb. And it took all of the batteries there out in an incredibly huge fire, which could not be put out by water. Because if you spray water on the stuff that's in these batteries, it explodes bigger. Mm-hmm. So, you know, those of you out there, you know, it's a fun thing to do to go online and go lithium ion battery explosions. And my favorite one is there shows a electric bike in between two SUVs, and the bike exploded, destroying both vehicles on either side. But there's endless numbers of videos you can see online where people's houses have been destroyed by the car in their basement blowing up.
0: Airlines don't want those lithium batteries in their storage area, do they?
1: No, they don't at all, because they're so explosive. And, you know, there was a ship coming over from Europe loaded with, brand new electric cars. And one of the car's batteries leaked and started blowing up, and it sunk the whole ship to the bottom of the ocean. So these things are time bombs, you know. So anyway, and they're so toxic. To get these materials, you know, is hugely polluting. And electricity just, you know, there's a better way of doing this. So here's what I would do, George. If I wanted an electric car, it's coming right around the corner, because when you burn a fuel like gasoline or diesel, well, only about 30% of the energy ends up making it to your wheels. And we all know why. I mean, you know, a lot of it goes out as waste heat. You know, your radiator gets rid of the rest waste heat. And then out the exhaust pipe goes all that, you know, unburned fuel. But there's a new technology, which is a fuel cell that works on alcohol. And it's 97% efficient, meaning of the fuel energy that's in the alcohol, almost every bit of it goes to driving an electric motor. So it's not an internal combustion engine. We're not burning the alcohol. The alcohol goes in at one end, and because there's rare earths in there, the electrons, the things that fling around the outside of an atom, are stripped off. And those electrons are what we call electricity. And so now you could actually run your car, you know, 97% efficient on a liquid fuel. So the only thing stopping that right now is the sizes of the batteries are a little too big. But the fuel cells. So they are coming down in size. And now China is starting to make them at a size that is practical. And the day will come when we will be buying cars from China that you just put alcohol in the tank and you go 700, 800, 1200 miles, you know, compared to the range we have now.
0: And what's the percent of manufacturing of alcohol related fuel?
1: Percentage of manufacturer, George? Well, making alcohol fuel, you know, comes from using, for instance, corn in the Midwest.
0: Right. Ethanol.
1: Now,
0: right?
1: Yeah, people complain about that. You know, you're taking food out of the mouths of babes in Africa if you, you know, go ahead and do food versus fuel. But the only thing we use for alcohol is the carbohydrates. So the protein and everything else, we don't touch that. And that's where the food value is, which we feed the cattle to get our meat.
0: David, we'll come back in a moment and talk more about alcohol can be a gas right here on Coast to Coast AM.
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0: Patrick was way behind on his IRS taxes.
1: I was in way over my head. The total amount ended up being somewhere just over $30,000. $30,000.
0: Then the IRS came to collect.
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0: And welcome back, George Norrie, along with David Blum, as we talk about alcohol can be a gas. And the book's still selling, David?
1: Oh, yeah, it's selling still quite well. And, well, there's a new wrinkle to it. You know, I came out with an electronic version because my, you know, my paper version weighed 8 pounds. It was a big book, you know. And so I couldn't really send it out of the country because the postage alone would be $100. So I came out with electronic version, and those are a lot lighter. They're easier to send around the world. So you can order those online from us, or you can do it on Amazon. That's where it actually is hosted. But, you know, one of the reasons why I made it electronic is so that I can get it into more people's hands, you know, because there's no problems with shipping it, but also it's less expensive. But we have something else we're doing nowadays because we really want to, it's really critical now that we start moving away from oil. And so there's a lot of people in that are good organizers, activists, whatever, in different countries around the world. So we are actually doing giveaways, you know, once or twice a month that we give the books away to anybody who, you know, wants them, and hoping that we get more action to change things around the world. And we do that free of charge. And also we ask people to do to be on the, be notified when we're ready to have a free book giveaway is to just go on our website at permaculture.com and just, you know, sign up that you want to know when there's the next free day, and then you'll be notified and you'll be able to get your own book for free, or make sure that people you know that will do something can get one too.
0: What should gasoline be selling for right now?
1: I think gasoline is selling for exactly what it should be selling right now, because the amount of oil we have in the world is diminishing. You know, we used to have 450,000 oil wells in the United States that were pumping along. They're almost all dried up now. Most of our oil now comes from fracking, you know, which is, you know, breaking up rocks way into the ground and then, you know, going through a huge solvent process to get it to the surface and then refining gasoline out of that. And that's incredibly toxic, horrible stuff. And it's so it's expensive to do. We're looking at the end of oil, you know, and we can't expect the price to go down much more. And the oil companies, well, why should they sell it for less, you know? So the only competition out there is alcohol, really, on a worldwide basis. And for instance, you know, people ask me, well, Dave, it was such a good idea, like, you know, is it just little tiny countries doing it, or is it anyone serious? And the answer is one of the biggest countries in the world, Brazil, runs fully, pretty much fully on alcohol. And they actually make alcohol formulations that run diesel engines as well. So Brazil, unlike, you know, other countries that are being hammered by the price of oil, Brazil is floating right through it, because it's not dependent on oil for its economy.
0: What's going on with the blockade of Cuba?
1: Oh, God, that's so horrible. You know, the last time we had a blockade, you know, that was another Republican presidency that was, you know, in Nicaragua, it was George Bush and Reagan. And they blockaded Nicaragua because they didn't like their politics. And so that was considered basically a crime. And the International Court of Justice convicted the United States for that blockade. It's a humanitarian violation. And so what's been happening, it's not been in the press very much, is Trump, our president, has instituted a blockade of Cuba and preventing oil from getting to the island. Can you imagine what happens if your economy can't get oil anymore? everything comes to a stop, and we're not hearing about it at all in the press.
0: Does it concern you, David?
1: This is just the start of things to come, George. When you get down to the bottom of the barrel, then choices get made that, you know, there's winners and there's losers. And so, you know, if you're going to have less oil coming from the Straits of Hormuz, maybe you got to go steal it from, you know, Venezuela. And you've got to prevent it from getting to Cuba so that you can have that oil to make up the differences of what you're losing otherwise.
0: It's a hard time for Americans right now. What do you recommend people do?
1: Well, you know, basically, alcohol and gasoline together work pretty well. You know, if you have your average everyday car in America without any modifications at all, you could run on about 30% alcohol, you know, with the normal gasoline that you use. So to find an alcohol station, if you go onto our website, we have a map and a listing so you can find out what's the closest station to you. And there are 4,400 stations around the U.S. that have alcohol at the pump. And that alcohol comes as a byproduct of corn growing in the Midwest, where the starch, stuff that the cows can't digest anyway, is taken out of the corn, made into alcohol, and then the byproduct from that, all the good stuff, the protein and the fat, all that, that gets fed to the cattle. So what we're doing is taking the waste of corn, the starch, and all over the country, there are stations now making, you know, can sell this corn alcohol that you can put in your car. You can go up to 30% without any problems, you know. Now you can experiment and go a little farther. And if your car just starts to run a little rough, though, you've known you've gone too far, and so back up on the next batch. But a lot of cars are flex fuel, and people don't know that. Flex fuel cars are able to run on any mixture of alcohol and gasoline, right up to 100% alcohol. And in all the vehicles since 2006, if they're flex fuel, they usually have a yellow gas cap. You know, and so, again, you can go to the map and list of all the stations on our website, and you can find a station where you can fill up. A lot of people with flex fuel cars have no idea that they can put, you know, a complete full tank of alcohol and drive wherever they want.
0: Are there other countries that seem to be doing the right thing with their fuel?
1: Well, Brazil's a great example, as we kind of mentioned above. You know, in the past, when there were gas crises, Brazil had a history much further back where oil was short, and they went to alcohol from sugar cane, et cetera. And when the 1980s gas crisis hit, they had a history, so they went right back to it, and they've never stopped. They just keep increasing the amount of alcohol they produce, and they're exporting it now because, well, you know, it's made from solar energy. Plants suck up the solar energy. They pull in carbon dioxide from the air, and it all gets ground up together and becomes alcohol when it comes out of the distillery, sugars to alcohol. So Brazil has got this booming economy, and it's not being hurt by the high price of oil at all.
0: How do you know if your car can run on flex fuel?
1: Well, on our website, we have resources from the Department of Energy where you can just click on that and you can look up your car and see if it is automatically able to be flex fuel. So, yeah, go to the website and, you know, all the cars are listed there that can be flex fuel. And you might be surprised that your car is one of them.
0: Are you distilling alcohol at home still?
1: Well, we here at Whiskey Hill Farms, which, by the way, that's the name of the hill I'm on. You know, historically, it's a perfect place for my farm. Huh. Yeah, we have a distillery here, and you know, we can make 130,000 gallons a year if we were running full blast. And yeah, I run my my truck on alcohol, of course.
0: I remember years ago, David, you were telling us and teaching us how to do this at our homes.
1: Yes.
0: Is that still a viability?
1: Yeah, absolutely. My book, Alcohol Can Be a Gas, you know, is focused on the small scale. You know, we had people, for instance, build a still out of what they learned in the book, and they were able to take food processing waste, you know, so like old bread from, you know, day old bread, which they're not going to sell, or, you know, oh, like apple, you know, where I am, Martinelli's apple cider, there's lots of apple pulp we can use. And, you know, so anyway, all these sugary or starchy materials, you can ferment them and make them into alcohol, even on the pretty small scale. And you're looking at maybe 25 to 30 cents a gallon, you know, cost of doing the whole thing. And that hasn't changed much. It's still that cheap to make if you do it on your own. Now, the book, you know, Alcohol Can Be a Gas, shows you how to design and build your own distillery. And that's something that still has to be done pretty much by people working with others and getting the right skills, somebody to weld, you know, that kind of thing, to build a distillery that can make enough easily without taking a lot of time. But it's all in the book, you know, and basically, you know, you need to make friends with people who can do the things that are needed to make the still, and now they're your co-op. So there you go.
0: Would you have been considered a moonshiner in your day?
1: Yeah, but that would be if I admitted to selling any of my alcohol as a beverage, which I'm not admitting on the air.
0: Do you give it away?
1: No comment, George.
0: What's the proof?
1: Well, when it comes out of my still, it's typically, you know, 190 to 200 proof, depending on
0: David.
1: Yeah. So you can't drink that. That'd burn you up. So, you know, basically, you know, when you're using it for fuel, it's got to be very high proof, not much water in it at all.
0: That's dramatic. It really is. And your
1: website, now, one of the things, well, go ahead, George.
0: Your website is permaculture.com still, right?
1: Well, yes, it is. Permaculture.com is where you can find everything that we're doing here with alcohol and agriculture. And, you know, there's more to permaculture than just alcohol. But you'll find the site incredibly interesting on all kinds of levels.
0: What's going on with Venezuela these days?
1: Well, yeah, Venezuela. Well, you know, of course, we kidnapped and imprisoned the leaders of that country, president and his wife. And that, why did we go there instead of somewhere else? Well, Venezuela is sitting on top of the largest supply of oil in the world. So
0: more than,
1: you know,
0: Saudi Arabia?
1: No. Absolutely the biggest deposit of oil is now under the Caribbean and Venezuela. So, you know, there was, you know, here we are looking at running out of oil in America and a lot of the other places. And, well, you know, they were just ripe for the picking. And so he did that, you know, and but then he found out that the oil that they're processing there is what's called heavy crude. It's just a little better than tar. And that instead of being able to say, take this oil and send it to the U.S., you know, to lower our costs and stuff, well, we can't refine it in the U.S. We're not set up to do that. And so it was a big kind of a snafu. He took over the oil, but now we can't get it to the United States to use it without building special refineries.
0: What do we hear about Iran threatening to blow up refineries of Middle Eastern countries?
1: Well, that's serious. And you really need to pay attention to this, because when you look at what happens, you know, in the whole process of oil and processing and what goes on. So, you know, you have a well, right? And you're pumping oil out of the ground. And then it goes into a refinery where it gets made into a bunch of different products. And then it goes and fills up a bunch of tanks, right? And then you unload the products from the tanks into tankers and they go somewhere. So what happens when you start disrupting this process is that, let's say you destroy a refinery or storage tanks. Well, now there's nowhere for the oil to go, to be stored until it goes out. So then the part of the process prior to that, like say some part of the refinery, you know, that stops the whole process. So now you can't even pull it out of the ground because you have nowhere to put it until you can process it again. And so these refineries can have literally 100 miles of piping in them. So Iran went ahead and took their single, you know, bomb missiles and put cluster bombs in the top of the nose cone so that when it got up over oil refineries, way before it could be intercepted, they blow up into a bunch of little bombs that drop all over a refinery and make a mess of everything. It can take years to get a refinery repaired and able to work again. This is the big threat with what's going on in Iran, because they have proven that they can drop these kind of bombs on refineries. Just yesterday, the United Arab Emirates, which is, you know, Dubai, and, you know, they're, you think, oh, well, that's another oil company. Well, what the UAE did is they had tankers turn off their radio transponders to try to sneak their tankers out so that they could get the oil. And Iran caught them and bombed their refinery distribution center in the United Arab Emirates. And that is a huge problem because they are also a huge food and fertilizer distributing part for the world, and that is killing farmers everywhere.
0: When we come back in a moment with David Bloom, we shall take your phone calls on Coast to Coast AM.
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0: when the war is over. But when that will be is not clear.
1: Severe storms sweeping through the Midwest on Wednesday, knocking out power to hundreds of thousands and causing more than 1,000 flight delays and cancellations. The New York Knicks overcoming a 29-point deficit to win Game 4 of the NBA Finals. Greatest comeback in NBA playoff history. Knicks lead the series 3-1. This is ABC News. The first game of the 2026 World Cup is today in Mexico City, the U.S., Canada, and Mexico teaming up to host the tournament. And in Atlanta, where games start in a few days, security is stepping up. ABC's Jonathan O'Brien is there.
2: Even though the first match isn't until Monday, the city's operations center is activated. Atlanta Police Chief Darren Sheerbaum says all of the department's 1,800 sworn officers, along with 500 civilian staff, will be working during the World Cup period.
3: We're going to continue to respond to every 911 call that will be going to our 911 center, and we will be proactively fighting crime and keeping the peace in Atlanta, Georgia.
2: The department has also sworn in more than 170 officers from neighboring jurisdictions to assist during the games. Jonathan O'Brien, ABC News, Atlanta.
1: NFL superstar Patrick Mahomes becomes the league's first half-billion-dollar man. He has signed a new deal with the Chiefs that kicks in next season. It's worth more than $500 million. The contract runs through 2033. Sherry Preston, ABC News.
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1: This hour, we'll take your calls with David Bloom as we talk about alcohol can be a gas. It calls when we come right back on Coast to Coast AM. 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
3: 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It walks you right through. It's easy to do. You can send it right in.
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0: And welcome back, George Norrie, along with David Blum and your calls. David, if you could fix one thing about our energy system, what would that be?
1: Oh, my God. What would I say about that? Our energy system? I think what we need to do is localize the production of our energy. So, you know, sunlight falls everywhere, and sunlight is what we turn into alcohol via plants. So it makes sense for us to have a wide distribution of alcohol plants all over the country. And that way, you know, you're always close to the source of production from the sunlight that falls on your region. So sunlight plus carbon dioxide makes carbohydrates, which are sugars, and we ferment those to make alcohol.
0: Is it easy or difficult to make the change for somebody?
1: Well, it's easier than ever because there are thousands of alcohol stations now. But, you know, when things start to get tough, which it's beginning to look like it's going to get there, you know, it might be time for people to start making their own alcohol, which they can do easily from all kinds of food processing waste. And in my book, Alcohol Can Be a Gas, there's detailed instructions on how you can build distilleries of multiple different sizes. And, you know, you could end up supplying all your neighbors with fuel. And if money is not so usable anymore, trading fuel for things that are important, like, well, food, might be a good part of a new barter system.
0: David, what was it that got you into this field? What moment got you captured?
1: Well, that's kind of a funny story, George. I'm an ecologist by training, and young in my education in college, one of my professors was in the front of the room, and he was talking to us about fermentation and this and that, and he had a bottle, you know, big 5-gallon bottle, like a water bottle, on the counter up there where he was lecturing. And he turned around and just, you know, kind of offhand said, and that stuff would even run your car. Now, he had told all of us students that if we caught him lying, then if we called him out, we would get lunch, you know. So I stood up and I said, you're a liar. There's never been anything other than gasoline. And he turned around in front of the whole class and said, prove it. So I went to the library thinking, no problem. There's never been anything but gasoline. And I found out long before gasoline was invented that there was this enormous amount of alcohol being produced in this country from all kinds of things. And Henry Ford and the Model A and the cars before that were primarily used for alcohol, but only when you were in a city, you know, where gasoline was distributed, could you use that? And the Model A could actually go back and forth with a turn of a knob on the dash and a little lever motion on the spark advance, and you could go from one to the other. So I had no idea about this whole history. And that, you know, it's just like any of the things we talk about, George, on your show, where you find out what's really going on instead of what they've told you. Well, that was my moment.
0: Let's go to some of the calls for you. Let's go to Walter, truck driving in New York, east of the Rockies, to get us started. Hello, Walter.
2: Hey, George, how you doing?
0: Good.
2: Good. Hey, Dave, as far as I know, New York State has a couple of ethanol plants that were in operation. I don't know if they still are or not, but it'd be nice to see them start getting back and making ethanol again. And I can remember one time my father used to make fire water out of fermented grape juice, and I remember how he used to make it. He used to do it in the wintertime. He used to make it in the pressure cooker, and it went into like a small barrel of ice snow packed, and used to come out, you know, from the steam and condense into a liquid. And I remember when he took a spoon and took a spoon of it and put a match to it, and it came out like a blue flame. And it's like,
1: that's right.
2: Boy, that's good enough to burn inside the car.
1: It was. And the reason why a pressure cooker is good is you can take the gauge off the top, screw in a fitting,
2: Yep.
1: So that when the vapor came out through the fitting, it would go through a copper coil and cool it off to a liquid. So, yeah, that's an old way of making basic liquor. But, you know, you're a big truck driver. So, you know, people go, well, you know, you can run all these gasoline cars on alcohol, but what about over-the-road diesels? And Archer Daniels Midland back in the 80s did a million-mile test on over-the-road diesels running on alcohol. And basically, at the end of a million miles, what about 30% of the original machining hone marks were still in the cylinder walls, so that very little weight wear had happened in a million miles, and so they just kept running them. And so, you know, when it comes to making alcohol for diesels, you have to add something to the alcohol. For lubrication and for cetane rating. So there's something you can make from alcohol called diethyl ether. And that's the old anesthetic people used to use in hospitals to knock people out before they operated on them. And that substance, when you mix it with alcohol, those two things together can run diesel engines perfectly. And in Brazil, this is the standard diesel engine fuel.
0: David, are you still a booster of ethanol?
1: Well, that's what we're talking about, George, ethanol, you know. And, you know, when you say ethanol, people go, I've heard that's terrible stuff. When you say alcohol, well, you know, we all know what alcohol is. But ethanol has been tarred and feathered by the oil companies for quite a long time. So it... you know, a show like this is where we get to actually say, you know, ethanol is the fuel that we should be using. And, well, that's the uphill battle.
0: Next up, let's go to Greg in Remsen, New York. Welcome to the program. Gregory, go for it.
3: Hi, everybody. You know, no matter what fuel you use in your vehicle with the high prices, I got a few tips here that tire pressure is super important. You want to maintain your correct manufacturer tire pressure. You want to make sure your engine's running correctly. Another key one most people don't think about is alignment. If one tire is way out of alignment, it's going to scuff and create a ton of friction and lower your fuel mileage. The driver shifts the vehicle, if it's a manual, and the way they accelerate is very important. You want to choose the most direct route, of course, and avoid city traffic if you can. And also remove any extra weight in the car. And then, of course, at the very end, after you saved a ton of money doing all these things, you can reward yourself.
0: How much of this, David, is common sense?
1: Well, you know, it's common sense to our caller, you know, and people like me, you know, I'm 70 now, so I grew up around working on my own car and stuff makes perfect sense. But I think modern drivers have been kind of divorced from the mechanisms of how their car works. And, you know, reminders like our caller there put out are very good things to understand about the basics of getting good fuel economy.
0: Let's go to Steve, truck driving in Oklahoma on the wildcard line. Hello, Steve.
4: Good morning, George. Morning, Mr. Bloom. I hate to sharpshoot you, Mr. Bloom, but the Venezuelan oil, particularly for the Gulf Coast refineries, Pad 3, they were designed to refine Venezuelan oil, which mostly is no gasoline, but diesel fuel, jet fuel, and asphalt. I'm not trying to sharpshoot you, but
1: that's why
4: those refineries were built.
1: Yes, and I understand that, but they were at capacity using not Venezuelan oil, but oil that came from American wells in the Gulf. And yes, they were, pumping out that tarry oil. And yes, we have refineries doing it, but we have no extra capacity for the Venezuelan oil.
0: Hugo Chavez died of cancer, did he not?
1: You know, you got me there, George. I don't recall.
0: He was the crazy henchman of Venezuela before Maduro.
1: You know, he wasn't that crazy. We painted him that way, you know, but that that fellow was pretty clever, I think. And, you know, it's hard to tell nowadays what's true and what's not when, you know, the government of the United States doesn't like you, and then what we get to hear about it. So not that he was any kind of, you know, wonderful guy, but when I look at, well, for instance, Nicaragua, you know, Reagan and Bush put a blockade on Nicaragua because they didn't like the fact that their henchmen, you know, Somoza, got thrown out by the Sandinistas, who basically had the people's support, you know. And so politics plays a big role in, you know, who we demonize and who we don't.
0: David Blum with us as we talk about his work, Alcohol Can Be a Gas. Are you working on any other books, sir?
1: Well, I'm working on a lot of projects now, George. I'm actually doing things all around the world. I've got a project in the Philippines I'm talking to right now, which is interesting because in World War II, the Philippines were cut off of oil by Japan, and they started making alcohol from palm trees, nipa palms and, you know, sago palms, and they ran their economy just fine on alcohol made from those. I'm partnering up with Pacific Plant Nutrients here locally, and we're coming out with tremendous results using all kind of interesting stuff that isn't exactly fertilizer. It's growth promoters. So there are hormones, et cetera, that are natural in nature, and that's going really well. I'm working with the Education, Agriculture, and Transformation, the EAT program, and in the Caribbean, which is trying to bring these islands into producing their own food and fuel, because right now that's all imported to these islands. And the islands are now beginning to realize that, oh my, we can't count on those imports anymore. And so there's 17 island nations that Colette Burnett, who's running the EAT program, is trying to bring my technology to. And it's not just food and fuel, it's fertilizer. Because when we make the alcohol, let's say from corn or from, in this case, sargassum algae, which is the big problem right now in the Caribbean. Well, when we make the alcohol, everything else, you know, that wasn't carbohydrates, the nitrogen, phosphorus, potassium, those things that are the fertilizers we use to grow our crops, they're in the leftover liquid at the end. And that is actually worth more money than the fuel, because the fertilizer now around the world has gone from 5% of a farmer's expenses, depending on the country, up to 45% of the farmer's expenses. And potassium is one of the, you know, nitrogen, phosphorus, potassium is really short in supply. But when we take sargassum, we get a huge amount of potassium because sargassum algae filters that right out of the water. And then when we make that plant into alcohol, we get that fertilizer.
0: If I remember correctly, too, you used to use cattails for stuff, didn't you?
1: Still do. You know, what's interesting about cattails are good for a lot of things. Cattails, you've seen them in the marshes, you know, and they get about double the yield per acre in terms of alcohol production than corn. They're much better at doing it. And what I've been doing lately, though, is I take the leaves of the cattail, I juice those, and now that produces a couple of things. One is I get leaf protein concentrate, which I can, you know, I mean, if I was selling it to people, it would be worth a lot of money, but I can feed it to chickens and everything else. And then we take the fiber left over for that. We produce high value mushrooms like shiitakes and oyster mushrooms. So, you know, it's like everything but the squeal. You know, I make everything I can with no waste at all.
0: Next up, let's go to Ted, truck driving in Arizona. Lots of truck drivers tonight. Hi, Ted.
5: Hey, George. Good to hear you. You know, I'm so wrapped up in Nora, you could call me Sushi tonight. And For Mr. Bloom, I love your eclectic knowledge and your interest. It seemed, you know, everything that you brought up Nicaragua is really intriguing. I'm very involved with Honduras. I've got a nonprofit that works down
1: yes.
5: there. And right now I'm opening a queen. My nonprofit is opening a queen conch mariculture facility. We do get a lot of sargassum, Washington. And I'd love to know more about that. I'd love to find a way to contact you off the air so we could further this.
1: Well, it's really simple. You can. I have a nice, simple way to do that. So everybody pay attention, get your pen out. It's contactdave@permaculture.com. contactdave@permaculture.com. So, yes, you can get a hold of me.
0: Simple as that. All right, David. What's the strangest email you ever gotten from a listener?
1: No. Let's see. Oh, my God, there have been so many. I guess, oh, my gosh. I guess someone at one point asked me, you know, can you run, you know, a container ship, you know, one of the big ships on the ocean on alcohol? And it got me to thinking about it, and I checked into it, and yes, it can be done. And so what I did is I ended up being, you remember Dennis Kucinich, the politician?
0: Yeah.
1: Yeah. Well, I was at a think tank that he was running in Mexico, and one of the people at that meeting was a board member of the Maersk Corporation. They're the people who, you know, ship everything in containers everywhere. They're ships for that. And the guy said, well, how can I use that where I am? And he said, I told him how it would work. And he said, can you write me a white paper on that so I can, you know, provide that to the other board members of the corporation? I said, yeah, sure. I sent it to him. Then I didn't hear anything. And I go, well, that was a waste of effort. And then I saw, you know, in the press that the Maersk shipping line has announced the launching of freighters running on alcohol. I didn't hear about it because the fellow that I gave it to, well, he passed away, but not before the board had gotten it. And this year they've come out with even more ships, right? You know, new ships that are running on alcohol. But the thing that the other shipping companies don't know is we can convert these giant engines to run on alcohol for a fraction of the cost. And you're talking about some pretty huge amounts of money. The container ships in the world consume a million times the fuel that our cars and trucks do. That's how big the demand of fuel is to get our stuff moved to where we want it.
0: We're going to come back in a moment with David Bloom and take final phone calls. I'll tell you in a moment what's in store next hour.
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1: We'll be back with Final Calls with David Bloom as we talk about alcohol can be a gas. Next hour, David Paris joins us to talk about the Bermuda Triangle and warp drive and the science of it. Looking forward to that a little bit later on. Of course, this is Wednesday, so for you Coast Insiders, two more neat programs from the Art Bell Vault.
2: Yes, indeed. We opened up that vault. There's over 500 programs in there. We added two this time, one from 2007. Art spoke to guest Gene Myers about creating a massive space station. And then a show from 2002, Art's guest was explorer Dallas Thompson as they discussed his forthcoming expedition to the North Pole. Now, this is classic audio. It's available to Coast Insiders. We really suggest you become an insider. It is so easy.
1: It's easy, and it's only 15 cents a day.
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1: 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And again, if you're in Canada, you are eligible to be an insider, so take advantage of that. 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

0: And welcome back, George Norrie, along with David Bloom and your calls. David, what's the percent of ethanol in fuel right about now?
1: Well, in a lot of parts of the country, it's 10 to 15%. It depends on where you are and what the smog rules are. Alcohol is a super clean fuel. In fact, if you burn straight alcohol, your only exhaust is pretty much carbon dioxide and water. Same thing you're breathing out right now. So, if you want to run a higher amount of alcohol than the car is currently programmed for, well, there are several companies that make conversion kits, which are easy to install. And I'm reviewing those right now. So if you sign up on my website at permaculture.com, when I'm done with that review, we'll be able to give you a rundown on the conversion kits, their prices, and who makes them and how you get them. So then you, when you put that on, you can use any amount of alcohol in your vehicle or gasoline or all gasoline if you want, but the car will be smart enough to do it all.
0: All right, let's go back to the calls. First time caller Randall's with us in Austin, Texas. Hi, Randy.
2: Hey, how you guys doing tonight? I just want to let you know I am a reader of Dave's book, and I go way back to being on the Portland Peak Oil Task Force. And
1: wow, yeah.
2: I got a hold of Dave's book, and we implemented it in Portland, built a still, tried to grow our own feedstock, but did better using waste molasses from a local bottling facility. I converted my Honda gasoline engine using a White Lightning conversion kit for a couple hundred bucks. So we did it. We did Dave's model. We built it. We used the book. It works. And then I started America's first porta potty company that turns human outputs into soil via red wiggler worms to grow the fertilizer for the fuel crops. So this all does work. I mean, it's political will. It's not technology. It's really silly.
0: Your thoughts, David Bloom?
1: Well, he's completely right. And I mean, you know, Randall was not the guy who knew which end of a screwdriver to use, and yet he was able to organize with friends that had the skills he didn't have and make a co-op and make it work. I remember him from 15 years ago.
0: When I was doing the Nighthawk show in St. Louis, David, years ago, I interviewed a guy who had the hemp mobile.
1: Uh-huh.
0: He drove up to the studio in a truck that was eating hemp oil.
1: And yes.
0: I guess it works, right?
1: Well, yeah. Hemp oil is a good replacement for diesel fuel. So, you know, because almost any oil will work in a diesel engine. It's a different kind of engine that doesn't have a spark plug. But as I was saying earlier in the discussion tonight, that alcohol with an alcohol-based additive called diethyl ether can run in a diesel engine, and it's smokeless. There's no measurable toxins coming out of the tailpipe, and normally that's not true with a diesel engine.
0: Now, I hear rumors that you're going to be making small beverage distilleries. Is that true?
1: Well, it's a little premature. So three states in the South, Mississippi and, it'll be on our website, but three states that just passed, or I should say the Supreme Court, overturned a 200-year-old law that the government had control of beverage alcohol. This is the first change in that, and we expect many other states will switch over, where you're now going to be allowed legally to make your own liquor in a distillery like the ones I make. So I imagine it's going to get popular pretty quick. And for doing small home grade stills, we're going to be looking for investors, because that's going to be a really very popular business.
0: Why would somebody want to make their own booze?
1: Well, you can make it, you know, in different ways than they have now. Let's say you're next door to somebody with a lot of blackberries. Well, you can make a blackberry liqueur, you know. You might, You know, there's so many things you can do. There's a whole, you know, universe of sugary or starchy materials that you can mix and match to make your own custom liquor.
0: West of the Rockies, Roberta is with us in California. Hi, Roberta.
3: Oh, George, thank you for having David on tonight.
0: Sure.
3: I'm in his wheelhouse. I remember reading a popular mechanics magazine my grandfather had about running the ranch truck off of wood chips. And
1: yes.
3: I mean, you know, there's so many things that you can make alcohol with, and not just peach brandy. I mean, you know, I wish I could put my little car, it's only a three banger, and make my own alcohol here in California. But I know the government would cry because I wouldn't be paying taxes on it.
1: Well, actually, in California, they would pat you on the back for doing it because alcohol is environmentally clean. And we care about that in California, as you know. And, you know, I find the legislators in California back me 100%. So go for it.
0: David, what would a gallon of ethanol cost compared to a gallon of gasoline?
1: Right now, in California, you're looking at $3.19 for a gallon of alcohol and $6.50 to $7 for gasoline. So, you know, what can you say? The numbers don't lie. Alcohol is, it, not only is it cheaper, but it's better for your car and it's cleaner for the air.
0: And you get asked this all the time, but do we have enough resources to make that kind of corn to make the ethanol?
1: Oh, ho, ho. You see, remember, you're going to have a guy on about the Bermuda Triangle?
0: Yeah.
1: Well, sargassum algae came from the Bermuda Triangle. Unbelievable quantities of mountains up on the beaches all over the Gulf. But over here on the Pacific coast, we have an algae that hugs the land, and it's called kelp. And those sources of raw material to make alcohol could run the whole country on alcohol from those marine algae and provide all the fertilizer we need for all the farmers in the Midwest at a low price.
0: Let's go to Canada. Tim's with us in Alberta. Welcome to the show. Hi, Timmy.
4: Hi, George. Hi, David. That Hemmobile, that was Bob Lazar driving it. And
1: yeah.
4: He did back engineer the propulsion system, the UFOs, and it's hemp oil. I'm sure of it. Hey, Dave, back in the 80s, I ran my motorcycle on some wine that went bad. I had about 10 gallons of it. It was probably blackberry wine because I was on the West Coast in the military then. So anyways, I put it in the pressure cooker on the stove, plastic tube
1: right
4: down into the sink with some ice cubes. And I got about three mason jars of absolutely clear the substance. So that was the alcohol, I guess, obviously, coming out of the wine.
1: Yeah, it was.
4: And it was, well, you couldn't drink it. It was way too powerful, but it had a real sweet taste to it. It was blackberry. So anyways, I tried it in my motorcycle. My motorcycle was about a year old then. It was a Yamaha TW200, the big wide tires. It was a four-stroke 200cc, and it ran great. But what I found was amazing. I didn't have to use a choke to start it. The alcohol
1: nope.
4: would fire the engine right up.
1: Even you know, what's interesting, too, is I have a 2000 Ford Ranger. You go, well, that's kind of an old car, but I have the original engine in it. I have 319,000 miles on it, and that says something about how long a vehicle will run on alcohol because there's no fouling of the inside of the cylinders. They're completely clean all the time, and there's no wear.
4: Yeah, what about the GDI engines, direct injection? They don't use the intake manifold. They go right into the cylinder. That's all timed by the computer. Are these modifications you're talking about is probably just timing, injection timing, that type of thing for the newer cars?
1: I have to tell you that I haven't worked on GTIs yet. It's more sophisticated than normal fuel injection. It's done at high pressure. theoretically, it shouldn't be any different than the way they run diesels on alcohol in Brazil. But I haven't actually worked on that engine yet.
0: Okay, thank you, Tim. Appreciate that. Tom has a text or tweet for you, David. What do you have, Tommy?
5: Hey, David, Danny from Westlaco, Texas. He wants to know, if they make us all go with electric cars, will we have enough energy to charge them?
1: No, absolutely not. And basically, that's a, all around the world, huge corporations are writing off their investment in electric cars when they've now realized no country has a grid that will support that much electricity if you were switching to electric. The whole thing has been a bait and switch to keep us from doing things that are practical, like going to alcohol. And the whole world is saying no more for electric cars.
0: And they don't have enough electrical stations available either.
1: Oh, yeah, the whole thing was a bait and switch to make everybody think they were doing something while not looking in the direction of things that actually work.
0: Let's go to Jim in Delaware. Go ahead, Jimmy.
6: Hey, George, it sounds like the kingdom of God is coming to earth, because I think it's going to be wonderful, like what your guest is talking about. The thing is I heard him before, Mr. Blue, I heard you. Last time I heard you, I remembered Moore emailed the White House when after Joe Biden said we're going completely electric by 2035. So, but here's the question I didn't hear come up. What's happening? What are the oil barons saying or plan to do?
1: Well, what are the oil barons planning to do? Well, you know, I can't tell you exactly what they're doing, but what they are appearing to do is try to corral the world into going, going with oil that right now is not very easy to process into anything we can use. But the main thing about oil at this point is they're running out around the world, and they're going to get all the money they can for the oil that they still have. So, you know, we're looking at being squeezed for the next 10 or 15 years. And during that time, you know, people will have to come up with alternatives as the oil runs out. And so alcohol is the leading, candidate for that. But why wait? We can do it now.
0: Let's go to Rich in California. Rich, go ahead.
7: Yeah, the data centers demand a lot more electricity also that we won't have. So that's another aspect of the situation, isn't it?
0: What do you think of the data centers, David?
1: You know, that's a really good point. Now, see, right now, the alcohol fuel cells, because they're too big to put in a car, let's say, but they're perfect for data centers. And remember, it's not burning. So, you're not burning alcohol with exhaust. You literally are stripping off the electrons and making clean electricity from it. We're talking to people in different countries right now about doing data centers and other major stationary needs for electricity using alcohol as the battery. Alcohol energy is the battery. You put it through the fuel cell and make the electricity 97% efficient. That's the future.
0: David, if you could make one quick change right now with our entire system, what would that be?
1: Well, gosh, there are so many things that need to be addressed, but I think...
0: You only get one.
1: I only get one. I would like to see that we make a commitment around the world to stop using oil for transportation fuel. Not just because of cars, but since what makes societies work are those freighters moving the stuff around the world, that's a million times more fuel being used on those than all the cars in the world. So what I would like to say is, let's start making all those container ships run on alcohol. And again, if you go on my website at permaculture.com, you'll be able to see all the initiatives we're doing around the world, in Bhutan, in India, And other countries that you may not have heard of that have decided they can't keep using gasoline and it's all over. So check it out on permaculture.com. There's a lot of resources for you to take advantage of there.
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0: Welcome back to That's a Pepper Thing. First up, we've got Harrison wrapping his Dr. Pepper in a tiny quilt so it feels at home. Oh, how tender. That's a Pepper Thing! And over to Becca, who's whispering affirmations to her can.
1: You're sweet. You're unique. You're the best thing I ever poured over ice.
0: 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It's not a science thing, but it's a Pepper Thing! Why do they all do it? All for that sweet, delicious, truly one-of-a-kind taste of Dr. Pepper. It's a Pepper Thing!
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6: ABC News, I'm Sherry Preston. More strikes overnight from U.S. forces on Iranian targets, and Iran's foreign ministry now says the April 8th ceasefire is meaningless. Iran says it launched attacks on 18 more targets, but the U.S. says it's intercepted missiles aimed at American facilities in Bahrain, Kuwait, and Jordan. All of this after President Trump said Iran would have to pay the price for not striking a peace deal. ABC News, national security and defense analyst Mick Mulroy says there's a growing danger Iran could put more mines into the Strait of Hormuz.
7: That is not only problematic because ships simply won't go through the strait if that's the case, but even if we get to an MOU, depending on how many they put out there, it could take months to clear before even with a full ceasefire.

0: burning inside the iconic Grant Park. Father Michael Flager of St. Sabina's Church says the person needs to be identified and arrested.
1: It was so premeditated. You made this cross somewhere. You carried it, got it downtown. You put it in one of the most visible spots in Chicago. And then you set it afire.
0: As of now, it's being investigated as an arson. The FBI is also taking part in the search for a suspect. Mexico City is gearing up for the first World Cup match, Mexico versus South Africa. And just in time for the World Cup, Starbucks is launching its latest version of its Barista bear-shaped cups. They come with a soccer-themed cap, but you can't buy them at stores. They're only available online for certain customers. I'm Sherry Preston, ABC News.
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1: Playing us for suckers. Good morning, I'm Gordon Deal, along with Nicole Murray, on this Thursday, June 11th. Glad you could be with us. Here's what we have for you this hour.
2: For the second day in a row, the U.S. and Iran exchanged attacks. Hear President Trump's take on the renewed fighting.
1: Consumer prices hit a three-year high last month. President Trump says he, quote, loves the inflation. Hear his reasoning.
2: In sports, the World Cup kicks off today, although the U.S. does not play until tomorrow. And a historic comeback in the NBA Finals.
1: And time to hit the panic button on the falling levels of U.S. oil reserves.
3: And if we wiped out our entire, you know, production, U.S. production, it wouldn't take long at all for us to suck up every barrel of oil in that strategic reserves. As a matter of fact, I mean, every country has a strategic reserve because they like to store oil just in case something happens, like what's happening right now.
1: Oil industry executive Jay Young on the lowest oil reserves in 43 years. Further fighting between the U.S. and Iran today. For the second straight day, the two nations exchanged air attacks, with President Trump promising further strikes if Tehran does not immediately agree to a peace deal. Trump said yesterday that Iran is playing the U.S. for suckers. The latest skirmishes began with Monday's downing of a U.S. Army Apache helicopter near the Strait of Hormuz, which sparked a series of tit-for-tat attacks.
4: We hit them hard yesterday, and we're going to hit them again hard today, in case you miss it, in case you don't turn on your television set. And we'll see what happens with the deal. We were really close to a deal, but they keep tapping us along. They keep playing us for suckers.
1: Washington says its latest attacks targeted military surveillance capabilities, communication systems, and air defense sites across Iran in response to what it called Tehran's unwarranted and continued aggression. The U.S. says no infrastructure sites were hit. Iran responded, launching strikes against Kuwait, Bahrain, and Jordan. President Trump appears publicly unbothered by data showing inflation has risen more than 4%. Asked about government data showing consumer inflation increased at its fastest pace in 3 years in May, and whether it could hobble his fellow Republicans just months ahead of November's midterm elections, Trump said, "I love the inflation.
4: I love the inflation. You know why? Because as soon as this war is over, you know, I can say it now, something you didn't know. You know, we've been taking out millions of barrels of oil. Nobody knows it. You know who doesn't know about it? Iran, until right now."
1: The president then explained how he greenlit a plan to secretly move oil tankers through the Strait of Hormuz over concerns of higher costs and increasing inflation. Trump has framed the war on Iran as a national security issue, as Tehran's closure of the key shipping route has pushed up the cost of gasoline, fertilizer, and other goods, contributing to inflation. Higher prices could also keep the Federal Reserve from cutting interest rates, which Trump has called for since returning to power last year. Year-over-year inflation hit that three-year high of 4.2% in May as the Iran war pushed energy prices higher. That was in line with expectations. Beyond the gas pump, though, there were fewer signs of quickly rising prices. Analysis from Harriet Torrey, economics reporter at the Wall Street Journal. Harriet, break down the numbers.
5: The past few months, inflation has been creeping higher and higher, and this is hopefully a high watermark, because we have seen gasoline prices decline in June. Of course, it's really hard to say because everything depends on whether there is a resolution in Iran over the Strait of Hormuz. But speaking to economists, they're hopeful that as we see gasoline prices decline, that inflation will also, you know, ease up, and that this is hopefully the current peak, and that inflation will start to ease a little from here. Because outside of energy costs, we didn't see particularly broad-based inflation. We actually saw declines in some categories like car insurance and certain pharmaceutical prices and so on. So we're not seeing inflation that's spreading around the economy really aggressively as far as we can tell. But even so, it is very painful for consumers to see this sharp jump in inflation. And of course, inflation is now outpacing wages as well.
1: Yeah, discuss that a little bit. Give us numbers, inflation versus wages.
5: Yeah, so May was the second month in a row where we saw that average hourly earnings year over year was actually declined. And that happened in April, and then it happened again in May. So when you look at your wage growth, and you compare it, and you compare it with inflation, you're actually in the red year over year. And this is really difficult for people because you know, it reduces their purchasing power. And what that can mean over the long term is that they might pull back their spending or just dig into their savings. But it just makes it difficult for households, because even if you are getting pay increases, those pay increases don't seem to be keeping up with the rising cost of living. So that is something that is difficult for people to have to manage. You know, and we have seen in the past during bouts of inflation, quite often wages have increased as well, because we've been in a strong labor market situation. That's not really the case at the moment. The labor market is pretty stable, but it's not, we haven't seen really strong wage growth. So it's obviously difficult for people to balance the budget right now.
1: Yeah. We're speaking with Harry Ettore, economics reporter at the Wall Street Journal. The story is called Inflation Heated Up to 4.2% in May as Energy Costs Continue to Bite. What does the Federal Reserve do with this latest information, Harriet?
5: Well, the Federal Reserve is headed into a meeting next week, and this is going to be the first meeting under its new chairman, Kevin Warsh. You know, I think people went into this year expecting that the Fed was going to cut rates in 2026 because there were all these signs of the labor market weakening and it seemed like inflation was under control. Obviously, that changed completely with the conflict in Iran, because now inflation has been heating up. And this all puts the Fed in a difficult situation because, you know, they're trying to sort of manage a situation. Do they hike rates? Do they hold rates steady? You know, can they get back to a point where they can cut rates?
1: What happens, just backing up a second, if the Strait of Hormuz just continues to remain closed? What could that do to, say, inflation in the coming months?
5: That's a really good question. And I think it's one that, you know, it's really hard to know. It's hard to predict. Obviously, we've seen this sharp run up in gasoline prices and they have eased somewhat. But until the oil gets flowing again, it's hard to sort of see them coming down dramatically to where they were at the beginning of the year. I mean, the US is of course an energy producer, but oil prices are a global market. So there are so many different factors that go into this. But another thing that economists are talking about with relation to the Strait of Hormuz is that we are seeing very, very strong demand for investment in artificial intelligence. And a lot of the key components of things that go into, you know, the AI boom, things like semiconductor chips, are these materials that pass through the Strait of Hormuz, so things like helium, sulfur, and so on. And if we start to see these bottlenecks and supply constraints really get very tight, then that could also be a factor that pushes up inflation.
1: Thanks, Harriet. Harriet Ettore, economics reporter at the Wall Street Journal. 14 minutes after the hour, on This Morning, America's First News. 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

0: Hey, Jen, you ready for a girls' night in?
1: Absolutely. 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

0: 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This is America's First News, This Morning with Gordon Deal.
1: Thanks for being with us. A second night of violence from protesters in Northern Ireland who set small fires and hurled objects like bricks, rocks, and bottles at authorities after a brutal stabbing on a street in Belfast. Police used water cannons against an estimated 300 rioters last night who were taking part in anti-immigration protests. Demonstrators wearing masks tore bricks from the walls outside homes and smashed sidewalks with sledgehammers to toss at riot police. And they tore up a garden fence to use as a barricade and shield. The Guardian says overall there were fewer disturbances than on Tuesday when mobs targeted ethnic minorities after a knife attack in North Belfast left a man severely injured Monday night. British Prime Minister Keir Starmer.
2: People are rightly sickened by the horrific attack on Monday night in North Belfast. As you've just said, the man arrested has been in court in Belfast this morning and charged.
1: A 30-year-old man from Sudan faces attempted murder charges in the incident. 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
0: And now, the three big things you need to know. Number one.
3: The U.S. and Iran traded air attacks for a second straight day this morning, with President Trump vowing further strikes if Tehran does not immediately agree to a peace deal. Defense Secretary Pete Hegseth, when asked if attacks on key facilities inside Iran could be a war crime.
4: As President Trump said, they've been tap, tap, tapping. You can see when someone's trying to tap, tap, tap on a deal. Instead, they're going to have tap, tap, tap bombs dropping on key facilities in Iran from the United States of America. And that's not because we want to restart anything. We don't have to restart.
0: Number two.
3: President Trump appeared to embrace data showing inflation has risen by more than 4%, telling reporters that he loves inflation and reiterated his belief that prices will fall as soon as the Iran war ends. Stephen Cates at Bankrate spoke on ABC News.
5: I think that we may start to settle, you know, into a bit of a high level, higher for longer here. So I don't think that we're necessarily going to keep accelerating at this pace, but we're going to have inflation that's elevated for the duration of this conflict.
3: The consumer price index in May jumped 4.2% year over year.
0: Number three.
3: California is suing the Trump administration in a bid to block the construction of an ICE facility in Santa Clara County, arguing the federal government has not followed proper administrative and environmental procedures. Attorney General Rob Bonta.
6: Also some potential for irreparable harm. We believe we can show that as well. That would be if we seek an emergency application. But we might just move towards summary judgment and get an order there.
3: In other news, lawmakers in both parties have blasted the NFL over the rising costs for watching televised games, arguing their constituents are being hurt because of the league's new streaming deals. Maryland Congressman Jamie Raskin.
7: Seems fundamentally unfair that the league should get billion-dollar deals, the network should get billion-dollar contracts, but the fans are left out in the cold.
3: And now to the game everyone is talking about. The New York Knicks had fans going wild during Game 4 last night at MSG after completing the largest comeback in NBA Finals history.
8: Gets it, fires up a three. Shot no good. The tip, it's gone! It's gone! It's gone! With 1.2 remaining, Knicks take the lead. OG Anunoby, and it's 107-106.
3: Mike Breen with the call on ABC as OG Anunoby tips in a basket to put New York up for good with just 1.2 seconds remaining after trailing by 29 points in the third quarter. The final score, Knicks 107, Spurs 106. Game 5 is on Saturday in San Antonio.
1: Just awful from the Spurs. Just shameful, pathetic. 23 minutes after the hour.
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0: Thanks for being with us. The oldest Americans still own more than a third of the nation's homes, but they need to face their mortality and figure out soon how they plan to transfer their properties to their heirs. A strategy from Medora Lee, money reporter at USA Today. Medora, give us data.
1: So, yeah, people who are boomers and older are less than 20% of the population, but control over a third of the housing stock in the U.S. So that tells you something. They are getting older, and those homes will have to go back on the market somehow, either to their heirs or for sale or something. So this is a pretty serious thing that people should be starting to think about.
0: All right. And one of these strategies you reference is the TOD. It's the transfer on death deed. How does that work?
1: Yeah, so people use this. This has gained a lot of popularity because it's supposedly very simple. You just have to go and get a form, you complete it, maybe you need it notarized or something, and then you have to record it in your county, and you will just list your beneficiary on there. So when you pass away, that your house automatically passes to whomever you listed as the beneficiary. And one of the benefits is it's a very simple process, doesn't require a lot of money or lawyers to do, and not a lot of administration fees over the years. But it also avoids probate. That's always a good thing because probate can be lengthy and expensive as well. But there might be some pitfalls that attorneys are warning about because you can leave it for two people, but that can be complicated, as always, because what if the two people you leave it to don't really get along, or they have different visions of what to do with the property in terms of, you know, wanting to sell it or rehab it or whatever, right?
0: Yeah.
1: That can cause a lot of problems. And also a lot of people will just kind of like do this and then forget about it, and that could cause problems too in the end because it could end up being left to someone maybe you didn't intend to. Maybe there was a divorce or something. And I don't know, in a divorce, you might not want to leave it to your ex-wife.
0: We're speaking with Medora Lee, money reporter at USA Today. The story is called Older Americans Own a Third of U.S. Homes. How should they pass them on? And she looked at a strategy through what's called a TOD, a T-O-D-D, a transfer on death deeds. It's a really simple document. I think that the problem is, though, doesn't it have to match like what's in your will?
1: Well, you'll find that when people have wills, not everything will match their wills because things that are beneficiaries bypass the will, actually. They take precedence over your will, which is really strange. That's why we always have to look at they should always try to match it up. But the problem is if you seem to be on the wealthier side or own a lot of different assets, a TOD could maybe not work as well for you because you want to have an overall estate plan for everything then. Like, what if you have multiple homes? It's not as flexible because if you leave it in a will or a trust, let's say mom and dad have a vacation home and then they have their primary residence and they left me the primary residence, but I would really like the vacation home that my sibling got. Well, if we talk about it and we decide we want to swap, we can. But in a TOD, you cannot.
0: Thanks, Medora. Medora Lee, money reporter at USA Today. 30 minutes now after the hour on This Morning, America's First News.

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1: Thanks for spending time with us. Welcome into Thursday, June 11th. Gordon Deal with Nicole Murray. Some of our top stories and headlines. U.S. and Iran exchange fire again. Midwest power outages from powerful storms. Inflation heated up last month thanks to the war. Washington Post says President Trump has blocked New York City's mayor from meeting with the president of Colombia, a fellow Democratic socialist. Russia's war on Ukraine has now lasted longer than World War I. The World Cup starts today. The Knicks rally from 29 down to beat the Spurs in Game 4 of the NBA Finals. And an incredible pet rescue story by Milwaukee sanitation workers. That story in about 20 minutes. It is time to sound the alarms over our dwindling oil supplies in the Strategic Petroleum Reserve. Here's Jay Young, founder and CEO of King Operating Corporation, an oil and gas firm in Dallas. Jay, your concerns.
2: It's a cushion, not a cure, right? I mean, there's only so much oil in there, and if we wiped out our entire, you know, production, U.S. production, it wouldn't take long at all for us to suck up every barrel of oil in that strategic reserve. As a matter of fact, I mean, every country has a strategic reserve because they like to store oil just in case something happens, like it's what's happening right now. Unfortunately for the world, everybody is you know, declining or using up their strategic reserves right now, and everybody's looking at the lowest reserves in probably history right now because of the Strait of Hormuz and all the different ways where you just cannot get oil through different areas, and they're shutting down wells all across the Persian Gulf because you can't produce them and supply, you know, oil, and you can't overstore it. There's only so many storage bins available. So they store them, and now they're using them at record rates because we need oil. We need 100 million barrels a day. In the world, we're only producing 85 to 90. Mm. So, I mean, right now we're in a really big, big push for getting wells back online. And let's get back to the 100 million barrels of oil a day around the world, because if this happens very much longer, we won't have any reserves anywhere. And if we don't have those reserves, that's going to just send prices sky high, because it's all about supply and demand. Why? Yeah. What's the supply? And if we have an oversupply like we did during COVID, demand goes down, then prices go way down. But unfortunately, the opposite happens, where if we don't have that supply and our demand stays strong, which, you know, most people feel like it will, you know, is that we still have a growing population. You know, we use about 15 barrels of oil per day per person in the United States. And as long as we have a continued, you know, our population increases, we're going to have a bigger demand for oil. And as that happens and we don't have it, it's going to send those prices higher, Gordon.
1: Is it time to panic regarding our strategic petroleum reserve in the U.S.?
2: I think so. I really, really do think so. I mean, it's not as bad as what it could be 5 years ago, 10 years ago, because we are producing a lot of oil in the United States, a lot more than we were. I'm panicking more for refineries in the United States and us not having the refineries. But, you know, strategic reserves are, you know, we've used half of the oil for what we need it for. During Biden, he put oil on the market just to lower prices because he wanted, you know, to get the Democrats in Congress. That's not what the strategic reserves is for. You know, President Trump has used the strategic reserves for what it's needed, and that is because if you don't have the oil necessary in the United States, we need to use those strategic reserves, which we are right now, and we're doing the best job possible, and we're being a better steward, if you will, of that oil.
1: Mm. We're speaking with Jay Young. He's the founder and CEO of King Operating Corporation, an oil and gas firm in Dallas, and we're discussing the falling U.S. oil reserves. Just maybe give me a oil reserves 101 here. Where are they? Where do we keep them? Are there tanks somewhere along a Gulf Coast?
2: On the Gulf Coast, down there in the several different places, but it's along the Gulf along the Gulf Coast. It was mostly, Louisiana, Texas, Panhandle. So
1: it's not all in one place, in other words.
2: Right, yeah. Right. And it has to be where we can get it out. And that's one of the problems. I mean, we have hundreds of millions of barrels in reserves, but we can't get, a lot of it out as much as we need to. I mean, 1 million barrels a day, 1.5 million barrels a day. I mean, don't forget, we need 20 million barrels a day in the United States, literally 20 million barrels a day. We're producing 13. Mm. We're getting a lot of oil out of Canada and Mexico, and we're having to send a lot of oil overseas because we cannot refine it, and we have to get it refined to the oil that, and to the products that we need here.
1: Thanks, Jay. Jay Young, founder and CEO of King Operating Corporation. By the way, if you've missed anything from today's show, there's an easy way to catch up. All you have to do is tell Alexa, Siri, or Google to play This Morning with Gordon Deal. 20 minutes now in front of the hour. Coming up next, tracking loose pigs in Connecticut. 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

0: Thanks for joining us. Welcome into Friday Eve. It is time now for the mic drop with this morning's Mike Gavin.
1: Good morning. Well, we know the duties of a police officer are far-ranging and make for few dull moments. One minute you're chasing down bad guys, the next you're directing traffic at an intersection. Then one day you clock in for work and you're sent to deal with unruly animals. We have two of those stories today. We start in Connecticut, not known for its wildlife, where authorities responded to two separate calls about two separate pigs spotted wandering loose in the same town on the same day. The first call came in at 5:45 a.m. on Tuesday when someone reported a pig on the loose in a Woodbridge residence yard. A second call came in later that morning reporting a pig on the loose on a different street that had been seen wandering the area for at least 2 days. That prompted police to take to social media to clarify that these were two separate pigs and not one well-traveled one. Commenters praised the department for its handling of the loose animals, and some couldn't help but make pig jokes, like the guy who said that he recognized one of them as someone he dated back in the 1970s. Yeah.
0: Ouch.
1: Yeah. Yeah.
0: Still bitter after 50 years.
1: I guess so. Yeah. It's a good thing he didn't name names, at least. Oh, you know, he did at least have that much decorum about this situation.
0: Yeah. Liz, you've been doing this a long time. I'm not sure we ever discussed pigs in Connecticut.
1: Yeah, no. Right? I mean, not known for its farms in Connecticut. You know, I guess there, you know, certainly there are places where pigs could get loose, but again, not a lot of places that I know of in Connecticut, whereas pigs just hanging around where they could get loose and wander in the same town.
0: Yeah.
1: Separate pigs in the same town.
0: Yeah. It's, you know, a small state. It's not what I normally think of if you were to call police in Connecticut. That'd be, you know, in my opinion, like, or my interpretation of Connecticut, you call police in Connecticut, it's something like someone appears to have scratched my Mercedes-Benz while I was inside the country club.
1: Right, one
0: of those type of calls.
1: Yes.
0: Because, you know, I think that Woodbridge, Connecticut's not far from Yale.
1: Yeah, exactly.
0: Just my take.
1: Yeah, not a place where pigs are generally just kind of hanging out.
0: Right.
1: And not something they teach you at the police academy, how to catch a bear falling from a tree. That's what a group of officers were charged with doing in Sarita, Arizona recently. Video posted by police to social media show a group of cops and wildlife officers holding a tarp while waiting for a tranquilized bear to fall out of a tree. And when it finally does, the group successfully catches it, but not before the weight of the bear pulls one of the officers forward and he awkwardly falls on top of the sleeping animal. Thankfully, both the bear and the officer were okay, and the bear was safely relocated.
0: Mm. The officer had to, I believe, check his shorts after falling on top of the sleeping bear. Oh, man.
1: Yeah, the timing, that bear wakes up just at that right moment, that could be rough.
0: By the way, he didn't appear to be totally sleeping either. I mean, he was out of it, obviously, the bear.
1: Yeah.
0: But he was still sort of like licking his lips a little bit, like trying to figure out what the tranquilizer dart, I guess, had done to him.
1: Yeah.
0: Because he was gently napping. He doesn't really seem bothered by the fall from the tree and the landing of the tarp. But I would have been startled when I saw the bear sort of still licking his lips.
1: Yeah.
0: If I was the cop climbing off that bear, he was scrambling to get off the bear.
1: Yeah, they're like, everyone's like, get up.
0: Yeah. And like, I'm not trying.
1: Yeah.
0: Hello. Wow. Good story. Thank you, Mike. 13 minutes now in front of the hour on This Morning, America's First News.
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1: Thanks for being with us. 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Cox Automotive's Kelley Blue Book says consumers paid an average of $49,220 for new cars in May, down 0.5% from April. Aaron Keating, executive analyst for Cox Automotive, said in a statement that a combo of Americans' demand for larger vehicles and tightening supplies in some key segments, such as pickup trucks, have contributed to stubbornly high average new car prices. 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Number two, Nissan. 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Number three, Mazda. Their bestseller, the CX-5. Number four, Honda. Bestseller, the CR-V. Number five, Hyundai, with the best-selling vehicle, the Hyundai Tucson. All those bestsellers, small SUVs. 8 minutes now in front of the hour on This Morning. Once again, here's Nicole Murray.
0: And now, the three big things you need to know. Number one.
2: The U.S. military says the United States and Iran exchanged fire again this morning, with the U.S. launching strikes against several Tehranian targets on President Trump's orders. Defense Secretary Pete Hegseth.
3: Impugning the motives of the folks on our side, who are incredibly professional and incredibly effective, we will hit them hard on our terms, on the targets that improve the environment for us to operate in and undermine the capabilities that Iran wants to have.
2: Trump has vowed further attacks if Iran does not immediately agree to a peace deal.
0: Number two.
2: Police have blasted water cannons at protesters in Northern Ireland who set small fires and hurled bricks, rocks, and bottles at them during a second night of anti-immigration violence over a brutal stabbing on a Belfast street. British Prime Minister Keir Starmer.
4: The acts of violence and arson that followed are totally unjustified.
2: A Sudanese man has been charged with attempted murder for the stabbing.
0: Number three.
2: Bill Gates told Congress that Jeffrey Epstein discovered that he had affairs during his marriage and tried to leverage that information against him, the Microsoft co-founder, during his testimony.
5: I hope my testimony is helpful to the work, important work of the committee to find justice for the victims.
2: The Wall Street Journal has reported that Gates met with Epstein multiple times between 2011 and 2014. 11 people have been arrested because of a multi-day operation targeting illegal gambling operations in Florida. Attorney General James Uthmeyer.
6: Illicit money laundering, embezzlement, trafficking, large-scale drug sales, retail theft, you name it, there's almost always a larger criminal network, coordinated effort to scam and steal.
2: The operation resulted in the seizure of more than 400 illegal machines and nearly $295,000 in illicit proceeds. Democrats on the House Intelligence Committee are demanding that Bill Pulte, President Trump's pick for acting director of national intelligence, submit to a full security check before assuming the post. President Trump.
7: He's going to be there for a short while we pick somebody else. We're interviewing five different people. They're all very good, very different. And we'll put somebody there.
2: The security check would include an examination of his financial holdings and foreign contacts. Visa said it has embedded its payment network inside ChatGPT, empowering the chatbot to independently shop and complete transactions on behalf of its user.
1: Oh, boy.
2: I don't know about you. I don't know if I need a chatbot to help spend money. I'm very good at it on my own.
1: Yeah, it's just going to make it a very efficient process, right?
2: You'll buy anything.
1: Buy it now. Boop, it's done. It's at your door 10 seconds later.
2: Oh, man.
1: Scary. 6 minutes now in front of the hour.
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Thanks for joining us. A routine trash pickup in Milwaukee has become a pet rescue. City workers found a starving dog buried beneath a pile of trash who were just moments away from a tragic fate. TMG4 Television says two sanitation workers making their usual rounds in April when one of the garbage bins they were emptying slipped off the truck before its contents could be crushed. Inside, they found a dog, severely underweight, clearly in rough shape, but friendly and eager to be around people. Supervisor Alex Halverson rushed to the scene. He gave the pup two peanut butter and jelly sandwiches he had packed for lunch. The dog inhaled them. He then personally drove the dog to get some care. After Halverson officially adopted the dog and named him PJ, that was a tribute to the PB&J sandwiches that helped him through one of the hardest days of his life. That'll do it for this hour. For Nicole Murray and Mike Gavin, I'm Gordon Deal. 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
4: ABC News, I'm Shiri. Preston, more attacks in the Middle East, and now Iran's foreign ministry says the April 8th ceasefire is meaningless. ABC's Karen Waugh in Washington.
5: A new barrage of U.S. missiles striking multiple targets in Iran, including surveillance, communications, and air defense sites. In this new warning from President Trump, telling Fox News, if the Iranians don't sign a peace deal, then the U.S. will bomb the expletive out of them tomorrow. Trump now acknowledging the fragile two-month ceasefire with Iran is, quote, the most violated ceasefire in the history of the world.
4: The British Defense Secretary has just announced he is stepping down, saying government spending plans are falling short of what is needed. Police in Northern Ireland using water cannons on protesters in Belfast in a second night of anti-immigration protests. Storms blasting parts of the Midwest have left hundreds of thousands without power this morning across several states. This is ABC News. In Washington, Republicans have extended their winning streak, not on the Hill, on the field. Here's ABC's Dave Packer.
6: While most of the country was watching the nail-biter NBA championship game four, Republican lawmakers were celebrating their own win at the Congressional Baseball Game for Charity Wednesday night at Washington's Nationals Park. The Republicans beating the Democrats 11-2. That makes six straight years that the Republicans have won the matchup. The game sold 32,000 tickets and raised a record $3.2 million for local charities. Dave Packer, ABC News.
4: In Washington State, city of Renton, police officers have a new tool aimed at improving communication during encounters with those who don't speak English.
7: Language set to Spanish.
8: Hello, I'm Officer Vanderhook with the Renton Police. 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
4: Every

0: Hello, I'm Officer Vanderhook with the Renton Police. How can I help you?
1: Everybody can now translate into 56 different languages. Sherry Preston, ABC News.
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3: Good morning. It's 5:02. I'm Amanda Factor, and here's what's happening. Seattle City Council members may gather today to address crime concerns on Aurora Avenue. A public notice says a quorum could be present at a noon press event at City Hall, focused on safety in that corridor and nearby neighborhoods. King County Executive Girmay Zahalai laid out his agenda yesterday in his first State of the County speech. He highlighted housing, child care, and bus expansion, but held off on decisions about homelessness programs and light rail funding. A Tukwila-based immigration law firm that served tens of thousands of clients is shutting down. The Seattle Times reports founder Alexandra Lozano gave up her law license amid misconduct allegations and a lawsuit from former clients. And traffic is moving again on I-5 after a big five-car crash right near South Spokane Street. All lanes were blocked for about an hour last night. Crews had to cut someone out of a vehicle, and that person is now in stable condition. It's 5:03. Let's find out what's happening on the roads right now. Time for a check on traffic. Chris Sullivan is off. Lori Hardick's here. Good morning.
4: Good morning. Yeah, we had that earlier accident, but traffic's moving very nicely through the area. I'm seeing, of course, the usual slowdown in Everett approaching the Boeing exit. But all in all, we're looking at speed limit drive so far. Redmond to Seattle, 14 minutes. Linwood to Bellevue, we're looking at a 15-minute drive. And Auburn to Renton, 10 minutes. I'm Lori, Cairo Real-Time Traffic.
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3: It's 5:04 now. Good morning. In this morning's edition of the Start Here program, ABC's Peter Haralambos reports on the appearance by Bill Gates before a congressional committee over his relationship with Jeffrey Epstein. Here's host Mike DeBusky.
5: Lawmakers in the House have, for months now, been investigating the government's handling of the investigation into Jeffrey Epstein. And yesterday, they heard from one of their highest-profile subjects yet, Bill Gates. The Microsoft co-founder answered questions in a closed-door session before the House Oversight Committee about his relationship with Epstein.
6: Glad to be here voluntarily to testify, to help with the committee's work. I'll start with an opening statement in the hearing room.
5: Now, we should note that this was not under oath. ABC's Peter Haralambos has been following this story. Peter, just rewind here for a moment. What did the Epstein files say about Bill Gates to prompt this appearance before Congress?
7: Yeah, if anything, the Epstein files mentions of Bill Gates, the email correspondence between Gates and Epstein, just renewed what has been a years-long scrutiny of Bill Gates for this relationship he had with Epstein for about 3 years or so. So, according to Gates, it started around 2011. Gates said that he was interested in talking to Epstein because he saw an opportunity there to basically leverage Epstein's wealthy clients to raise money for the Gates Foundation. And from that initial point, they had multiple meals, they had multiple meetings, they appeared at times to travel together, and that relationship went on for about 3 years. It apparently fizzled after Epstein pitched a very specific kind of charitable vehicle that Gates was not interested in. He said he cut off the relationship, and that was that. But in the following years, people kind of probed at that relationship. Then comes the Epstein files earlier this year, with the DOJ releasing in mass everything they have in their possession. And lo and behold, there's the correspondence between these two men, really reigniting this controversy and creating more questions that Bill Gates, in a way, felt compelled to answer. He said he was eager to cooperate, answer these questions, and do his part to help in the investigation.
5: Right. And with that in mind, then, this was a closed-door session, and it wasn't under oath. But what did we learn yesterday?
7: Yeah, so we kind of learned in bits and pieces from people leaving the meeting, members kind of speaking to reporters outside, and also from sources inside the meeting room itself. And they basically said that Gates called this one of the biggest mistakes he's ever made. He said it was a grave error in his judgment, and that the relationship was complicated in a way. He owned up to the fact that in the past, during his marriage, he had at least two affairs. And while those affairs were unrelated to Epstein, he said that Epstein eventually became aware of them and tried to use them as leverage against him, basically threatening him with that information. Epstein and Gates' relationship in particular seems to be interesting because it's one of these examples where, you know, this was a case where Epstein actually had a person.

0: person who was very wealthy and had compromising information on him. You know, there's this long-standing allegation that what Epstein was essentially doing was, you know, getting blackmail on individuals and using that to leverage and get what he wants, basically, from rich and powerful people. The Department of Justice has tried to shoot down that claim, basically saying that there's no evidence that there was a client list. There's no evidence that he was blackmailing people. But in the case of Gates, this is one of the few examples where he is someone who Epstein had compromising information of those two affairs. And according to Gates, tried to use that against him. So we're very curious to see how that information was used against him and how Gates reacted.
1: Right. Something that Gates himself has owned up to and says, you know, is out there.
0: Yes. He's acknowledged the affairs. He acknowledged it in his opening statement, though we don't necessarily know how he answered questions throughout the day.
1: Of course.
0: He was also asked about why he even thought Epstein would be a good person to talk to about charity work. And he acknowledged he knew when they first met right around 2011, Epstein was a criminal and that those crimes were sexual in nature. This was 3 years after Epstein pleaded guilty to sex crimes in Florida. And for whatever reason, he thought it was appropriate to go forward with someone who was a convicted sex offender and pursue his charitable work.
2: Mr. Gates was aware that Jeffrey Epstein had been convicted and for a horrific crime and continued to interact with him to seek money for his foundation.
0: We'll have to see when the actual full transcript comes out how he explained that. But yesterday's interview was really the first confirmation or first time he's acknowledged that he was aware of that, and nevertheless, he proceeded with that relationship.
1: And I believe that we heard, at least from one of the lawmakers, that Bill Gates had said that he, like, knew about the criminal element of Jeffrey Epstein, but didn't maybe know the extent of it.
0: Yeah, I mean, in the past, for example, when he spoke to the Gates Foundation during a town hall earlier this year, he basically said he was aware of some, quote, 18-month thing that restricted his travel, seemingly downplaying it, saying that he perhaps should have looked into it more, but that he didn't at the time.
2: I think that, obviously, I think we would agree was a horrific judgment call.
0: Ultimately, his charity, the Gates Foundation, which is currently going through an external review, said they never transferred any money to Epstein, that they never employed him, but they're now reviewing their actual practices for engaging with outsiders going forward to prevent such a thing from happening again.
1: Peter, as you mentioned, a lot of what we're learning here does come from the lawmakers who were in the room at the time. They presumably had a little bit of color on kind of what the tone was in the room. What can you tell us about that element of it?
0: Yeah, according to these lawmakers who kind of came out over the course of the day, Gates was largely cooperative. He was answering questions.
3: Mr. Gates has been forthcoming and cooperative.
0: There was a little bit of occasional pushback, but all things considered, he was answering the questions that were being asked of him. One lawmaker added that he was very apologetic, noting that, you know, what's done is done. But all things considered, it really remains to be seen kind of the full story he told.
3: I think some of his answers show us that many of the men who engaged with Jeffrey Epstein only saw what they wanted to see.
0: We're aware of those bits and pieces. We're aware of his opening statement, some nuggets from what sources inside the meeting were saying. But over the next few days, as early as next week, we'll see a full transcript from this. And from that, we'll see what were the big takeaways. Does this really enhance our understanding of how Epstein was able to ingratiate himself with wealthy and powerful individuals?
1: Right. We also heard from James Comer yesterday, the chairman of the House Oversight Committee, talking about who he wants to hear from next, a list that includes Alan Dershowitz, the lawyer who helped Epstein get that controversial plea deal back in 2008, and Todd Blanche, the current acting attorney general. Peter Haralambos, I know you are going to continue to follow this story that just keeps finding new chapters. Thanks for explaining this to us.
0: Thanks so much for having me.
1: You may remember a couple weeks ago, Anthropic, the AI company, announced Mythos, that flashy new super powerful model that it didn't make public. The reason, company executives said, was because it was too good. Specifically, the company said Mythos was too good at identifying flaws in computer code. And while that may sound like a great tool to patch up cybersecurity flaws, it's also a blaring signal to all the cyber criminals in the world, saying, hey, look at this cool new crowbar you can use to pry open digital locks on governments, businesses, basically anything with a password.
4: We see risks around cyber, as we've discussed with our Mythos model.
1: That's Anthropic CEO Dario Amodei speaking with our Lindsay Davis on ABC News Live Prime. He's recently been suggesting AI companies slow down development in an effort to better assess the risks of the technology, which is what made Anthropic's latest model so interesting. This week, Anthropic introduced Fable 5, another model that it says is on the same level of capability as Mythos, with none of the cybersecurity doomsday scenarios. The way they did this is by kicking certain requests, mainly those having to do with computer coding, down to a less powerful model. Amodei says it's all part of an effort to align what an AI can do with people's best interests.
4: Fable is one of the most aligned models that we've ever released. We continue to produce AI safety and AI alignment work constantly.
1: But in the last day or so, as people have been playing around with Fable 5, some have noticed they're getting booted over to the lower tier technology kind of a lot. One popular cybersecurity newsletter even said Fable 5 is a restaurant where the menu is a list of reasons you can't eat.
5: Overall, I feel the guardrails are way too strict.
1: That's Mehul Mohan, a software engineer and content creator. He says Mythos, and now Fable, were pitched as these AI models that were really good at solving cybersecurity problems. But in his experience, the safety measures Anthropic put in place around Fable negates the very thing it's supposed to be good at.
5: What we have seen with Anthropic's release, what they are boasting about, that this is like a good model for cybersecurity use cases. Those use cases, I feel, have been mostly guardrailed right now with Fable.
1: Anthropic says it tuned these safeguards conservatively. In the blog post announcing Fable 5, Anthropic said the model will sometimes catch harmless requests, though they trigger on average in less than 5% of sessions. It adds better models are in the pipeline and that we're working to improve our safeguards and reduce false positives as quickly as we can. Mohan tells me it won't be a moment too soon because Anthropic's competitors are right on its heels.
5: Because at some point they will have to remove or at least, you know, easing down these guardrails that they have, because the model is not very useful for anything in the cybersecurity world.
1: Just goes to show, when it comes to making a safe AI technology, too good can turn into not good enough pretty quickly.
6: ABC's Mike Dubusky. Our forecast, boy, it is beautiful this morning. It's going to be a sunny day, 72 the high, very pleasant. A little bit warmer tomorrow, mostly sunny as we wrap up the week. And then here comes the heat for the weekend, 81 on Saturday, still looking for a high of 88 on Sunday. The sunshine continues on Monday. The record for Monday is 88. We're still looking to hit 90 with overnight lows in the low 60s. Right now, when the sun's coming up, it is beautiful, clear skies and 50 degrees in Seattle. Coming up, an update on the preparations at the White House lawn ahead of the UFC match there. We'll get to part two of Start Here with ABC's Mike Dubusky next on Seattle's Morning News.
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12: I mean, I had been told by multiple orthopedic surgeons that there was no alternative for me.
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6: It's now 519 on ABC Start Here program this morning. Mike Dubusky speaks to reporter Alex Mullen about the lawsuit filed against the Trump administration over a UFC fight on the White House lawn.
1: Often when we talk about politics, we resort to these fighting metaphors. This senator is punching back. That party is on the ropes. Well, this weekend, the fight in Washington is getting real. You may have seen pictures of this, this big structure that's being put up in front of the White House with huge metal arches draped in red, white, and blue, encircling an enormous stage. That is the Octagon. Fighting fans will be familiar with this. It's been a staple of the Ultimate Fighting Championship since its creation in the early 90s. This Sunday, after weighing in at the Lincoln Memorial, 14 fighters are scheduled to duke it out at the Octagon in an event that's being called UFC Freedom 250.
14: We're having a big fight. It's never going to happen again. Never happened before.
1: The Trump administration says it's meant to commemorate the 250th anniversary of the United States, but not everyone's cheering on a literal fight on the White House lawn, and now a new lawsuit is coming in swinging. ABC's Alex Mullen has been following this blow by blow for us. Alex, just tell us what's in this lawsuit.
15: Yeah, so this lawsuit, Michael, was filed over the weekend by this public interest law firm called the Public Integrity Project. They're representing a senior political activist and a Vietnam veteran who basically say that this event, in their mind, is distasteful. This lawsuit is on the grounds that this event was not properly permitted, that it skipped the proper environmental reviews that such events would typically go through, and they call it an extraordinary use of public land that is not just intended to benefit President Trump, but the UFC, which he is politically allied with. They say that this is just an unprecedented use of government resources to benefit the Ultimate Fighting Championship. And we've seen this promotion. The FBI director put out a video of UFC agents training alongside FBI agents. So it really is a promotional event that's taken place all throughout this week, culminating in this massive event scheduled for Sunday, which is President Trump's birthday. So at its core, this, I mean, lawsuit just calls the event deeply corrupt. And they say that this, the administration is essentially improperly using this America 250 celebration in order to fuel money towards the president's political allies.
1: You mentioned the president's allies there. Can you just explain a little bit more about President Trump's history with the UFC and with Dana White? Because these guys are not strangers by any stretch of the imagination.
15: No, we've actually seen Dana White give interviews in recent weeks, you know, touting his longstanding friendship with President Trump dating back to even before he ran for the presidency in 2016. He says this is a decades long friendship, and President Trump has really helped to fuel his rise in bringing about the UFC as a major American institution in terms of athletics.
16: Donald was the first guy that recognized the potential that we saw in the UFC and encouraged us to build our business.
15: This is something that we've seen President Trump tout and go to these events often on weekends during his presidency and when he was out of office.
14: And Dana says it better than anybody can say it. They couldn't get any arenas because it was so violent that they couldn't get arenas. I was able to give them, I guess, the first four or five fights.
17: Yep.
14: And I went and I said, this sport is unbelievable.
15: It's something that President Trump definitely has repeatedly promoted, and really we see him seated next to Dana White. We see him interacting with the podcaster Joe Rogan. So it's something that definitely the administration is not afraid to say that they're deeply intertwined with.
1: Alex, what's the White House been saying in response to all this?
15: Well, we saw them file their response to this lawsuit on Tuesday evening, and they used this filing to attack the plaintiffs as, quote, two people who believe they have superior taste and want to spoil the event for everyone else. Their response is that this was a last minute effort to try and get a judge to unlawfully interfere with this event. And they say that the plaintiffs essentially have no standing. They say that they are basically bystanders who are just upset about this event being held, and kind of adopting the UFC verbiage. They say that, quote, no one is holding plaintiffs in a jujitsu lock, forcing them to watch UFC Freedom 250. They say that essentially these plaintiffs should just stay home and not turn on the TV towards this fighting event. And they're asking the judge who's now overseeing this lawsuit, D.C. District Judge Amit Mehta, to shoot this attempt to cancel the event down.
1: Right, Alex. And the clock is ticking here from what I understand. So what happens next? This fight is on Sunday. It seems like the judge here, Amit Mehta, is going to have to act pretty quickly.
15: Yeah, I mean, the administration has said that they are available as soon as Thursday for a hearing on this. It's unclear whether Judge Mehta is going to schedule that. So it's unclear whether he's going to be receptive to the arguments from these plaintiffs, but that's something that we'll have to wait to see at these oral arguments.
1: Alex Mallon, I know that you're going to continue to track this for us. So thanks for talking to me. Thanks for explaining all that.
15: Thanks, Michael.
6: That's ABC's Mike DeBusky. It's 5:24. Time for a check on the forecast. It's beautiful this morning. We have clear skies as the sun comes up, mostly sunny. A very pleasant 72 this afternoon. For tomorrow, 74 the high, mostly sunny once again as we wrap up the week. And then the weekend, it's going to get a little toasty. Tomorrow, Saturday, that is only 81. Sunday, though, 88. The record's 86. Monday, the sunshine continues. We're looking to hit 90. Back to the low to mid 80s on Tuesday. Right now in Seattle, skies are clear. It is 50 degrees. And coming up, Cairo News Radio's James Lynch with this week's Cold Case Project out of Federal Way. 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
7: Good morning, it's 5:31. Seattle City Council members may gather today to talk about crime concerns on Aurora Avenue. A public notice from the Seattle City Council says a possible quorum could be present at a press event. The event is focused on ongoing public safety issues along Aurora and nearby neighborhoods. It's set for noon in the afternoon at City Hall in downtown Seattle. Leaders are expected to speak about next steps as concerns continue in that corridor. New details have been released in last week's deputy-involved shooting near Yelm. It started with a vehicle that was on fire at a property. When they got there, Thurston County Sheriff's deputies say a man charged them and pulled a gun.
8: Come here now.
9: Now. Go to now.
7: One deputy opened fire, hitting the man at least once. A 68-year-old was released from the hospital Tuesday and booked into the Thurston County Jail for first-degree assault. The investigation is ongoing. The state of Washington will pay nearly $80 million to settle lawsuits over two Pierce County children severely injured while under state oversight. According to the News Tribune, the suits claim the Department of Children, Youth, and Families was negligent, ignored warning signs, and failed to protect those children. The agency denies any wrongdoing. Support is pouring in for a Ballard couple after fire destroyed their home and the commercial kitchen that powers their small food business. Cairo 7 TV's Jack Bilyeu has more.
10: Sarah and Sam Lucchese are well known at the local farmers markets where they make a living selling pizza, pasta, and baked goods.
11: Everyone knows them around here.
10: They were supposed to be at the market in Seattle's Wallingford neighborhood Wednesday night, but tragedy struck.
11: I woke up this morning and the first text that I saw was from Sam, 6 o'clock, saying, "I can't be at the market today because my house burned down."
10: Seattle Fire says the fire was caused by a container of hot embers, which spread to a wood pile, then to the house. It caused an estimated $500,000 worth of damage.
7: And a brand new Sea Concourse is now open for SeaTac Airport passengers. Cairo News Radio's John Rep has a closer look.
12: With a ribbon cutting and applause, the massive upgrade features shops, restaurants, and forest-inspired design. Airport Managing Director Wendy Ryder says it's the result of 3 years of construction, which wrapped up just before the World Cup crowds descend.
13: I think we always have those, is it going to happen? So, I mean, I think up until yesterday, we were putting up artwork.
12: Despite the fanfare, Ryder admits the airport expansion doesn't come close to addressing rapid traveler growth in the region. Port of Seattle Commissioner Sam Cho tells G and Ursula.
14: At a certain point, SEA will be tapped out and the experience will continue to go down.
12: John Rep, Cairo News Radio.
7: Time for a check on traffic now. And for that, we turn to Lori Hardy. She's in for Chris Sullivan.
3: Well, good morning. Things are moving very smoothly. The only little slowdowns I'm seeing is, of course, getting onto the Boeing Freeway in Everett, southbound 5, and 520 Bridge as you westbound approach the bridge deck. Just a little bit of a slowdown there. Probably won't even cost you a minute. Right now, we're looking at travel time South Center to Alderwood. 405 is about 28 minutes, and if you're on I-5, just 25 minutes. Linwood to Bellevue, 15-minute drive, and Linwood to Seattle, just 14 minutes. I'm Lori, Cairo real-time traffic.
7: And our forecast, a beautiful day, mostly sunny, 72 for today. Overnight lows in the low 50s. Tomorrow, another sunny day with a high of 74. Sunshine on Saturday and Sunday. By Sunday, we are looking for highs in the upper 80s, possibly 90 on Monday. Don't see any rain in the forecast through at least Wednesday. Wednesday, though, we'll be back to the 70s. Right now in Seattle, skies are clear as the sun comes up. It's 50.
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7: It's 5:35. Can you help solve an unsolved crime? Investigators looking into cold cases hope someone in the community has information that could lead to an arrest. Cairo News Radio's James Lynch has details on a year-old case in Federal Way. It's this week's Cold Case Project.
8: Well, good morning, everyone, and welcome to another Cold Case Project. We have a case out of Federal Way, and we also have my cohort, Jim Feuda. He's the executive director of Crime Stoppers of Puget Sound. He helps us out trying to get this information out, trying to get police and authorities around this area some new tips to try to solve some of these cold cases. So, Jim, first, thank you for joining us. Thank you for helping us with this project. And let's talk about the first case, the case that we have for today that happened just last year.
15: Yeah, it's February 1st of 2025 in Federal Way, the 31,000 block of Ninth South. A 21-year-old kid is Ahamzi Elmi is on his way home from work. Family inside hears shots fired in their yard. Seven shots fired into Hamzi, and he died in his family's arms.
8: Jim, do we know what may have led to this? I mean, do authorities do they have any suspects? Do they think that they know by any chance what may have led up to this shooting?
15: Not that I'm aware of. I do know it was a masked individual that came up from behind him and shot him cold-blooded murder to where medics responded and he was pronounced dead at the scene.
8: And what did we get in terms of witnesses that were on this scene, whether it be family or friends or even neighbors? Obviously, the family heard these gunshots. Was there anybody that saw what happened, Jim?
15: I thought it was just heard. I don't believe there was anybody that was actually an eyewitness, but a camera did catch the suspect, a masked, hooded individual.
8: So there wasn't a lot that they were able to glean from that because he was masked. But obviously, Crime Stoppers is offered that a reward of up to $1,000 for information that leads to an arrest and charges. And then the family, I believe it is, stepped up and donated another $10,000.
15: Right. If Crime Stoppers pays $1,000 for homicides and bank robberies, and there's a scale for the lesser felony crimes that we go by. But the family, and like in this case, wanted to incite people that may want to come forward. You know, and a lot of times these tipsters are criminals themselves that don't want to come to the police, but we can coordinate that $1,000 reward anonymously for tips that lead to an arrest and a charge.
8: And talk to us, Jim, real quick, finally, about the steps that they need to take to help police get that information.
15: Yeah, either call 1-800-222-TIPS and leave your information, or download the free P3 Tips app, free download to your smartphone. If I can figure it out, you can. It's pretty easy to submit your information, and it comes directly to us, and we filter that down to the investigating detective.
8: All right, Jim, we sure do appreciate it. Is there anything else you want to add to that about this one?
15: No, like I always tell you, James, is that it takes a village. Someone knows who did this, and please come forward and do the right thing.
8: All right, Jim, we sure do appreciate it. Thanks so much for this week on the Cold Case Project. We'll toss it back to you in the studio.
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23: These are your political insights from ABC News. President Trump is seeking another reconciliation bill that would include both his Save America Act that would require a certified ID to register to vote, and $350 billion in military funding, dubbing this Recon 3.0. But in order for the bill to be passed without 60 votes in the Senate, the bill would have to meet a number of requirements. Key among those requirements is that the bill needs to be substantially budget-focused and not policy provisions. The Save America Act is policy, so it's hard to imagine how Republicans could craft a version of the act that the Senate parliamentarian would green light. And while most of the country was watching the nail-biter NBA championship game 4, Republican lawmakers were celebrating their own win at the congressional baseball game for charity Wednesday night at Nationals Park. The Republicans beating the Democrats 11-2, the Republicans winning 6 years in a row now. The game raised a record $3.2 million for local charities. Dave Packer, ABC News.
7: And a look at our forecast. A little sliver moon on the way in this morning. Absolutely beautiful as the sun comes up. Mostly sunny, 72 for today. For tomorrow, mostly sunny, just a couple of degrees warmer. And then here comes the heat. Sunny, 81 on Saturday, 88 Sunday. Monday, 90. If you're looking for relief, Tuesday's still going to be in the mid-80s, but by Wednesday, we'll be in the mid-70s again. Right now in Seattle, skies are clear. It's 50 degrees. And coming up, meteorologist Scott Sistek will have a look at the extended weather forecast as we get ready for summer.
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26: Well, we've had a lot of showers, a little unstable weather the past few days, but that's about to go away because the sun is coming and it's going to be hot. We're joined now by meteorologist Scott Sistek from the Emerald City Weather Blog. Scott, we've got a lot of meteorologists saying it could be in the low 90s by Monday. Is that what it's looking like?
27: Yeah, it's looking like we're going to hit our first 90 of the year here, which is a little on the early side, not unheard of early. Matter of fact, last year we hit 90 on the 8th of June. So actually we're a little behind last year, but overall in the grand scheme of things, it's a little bit early, but it's actually looking better than it was, you know, kind of early when we first kind of saw this heat wave out in the distance. It was looking like it was going to be even hotter. So I think we've kind of backed off a little bit, which is good.
26: Well, I'll tell you a little behind the scenes here. Ted Beener is a fill-in traffic guy here. Of course, he was with the National Weather Service as a meteorologist for years. And last week, I started seeing this pop up online. And I'm like, Ted, does this look real? Does it look like it might actually get hot? And Ted is normally the guy who'd go, you know, I'd want to be careful about that. But he's like, yeah, it's kind of looking like it's going to be hot. So I wrote a quick story about it online. Everybody clicked on it. And I'm glad I didn't really nail down how hot it was going to be, Scott, because some of those forecasts look like it could be even 10 degrees warmer than the 90 Nick Allard is predicting for Monday.
27: Yeah, there was actually a few of the Euro model that we talk about, the ensembles, that were showing close to 100, if not a little over. Like one even had 103.
26: Okay.
27: But that was by far the outlier. But I know I was surprised because, yeah, this has been in the signal for, you know, 10, 12 days out. And usually, you know, we see lots of things 10 to 12 days out that were like, oh, that's interesting. And then it never happens. Like if you would have asked me the number of times we saw Arctic outbreaks this last winter on day 10 or 12 of the models, it's like, oh, snowstorm coming in 12 days. Like, okay, yeah, whatever. And then, you know, 9 days out is totally gone. And so I kept waiting for the heat to disappear. But it is easier here to get a heat wave in June than it is to get a snowstorm in December. And so I likened it to, like, if you're trying to throw a football And it's like a snowstorm, you just have to throw a football through like an inner tube to or a tire to get it right. Mm-hmm. And to get a heat wave, you have to throw a football between the goalposts. It's like much easier, much larger degree of error here.
26: So how long is this heat wave going to last?
27: So it's actually, if you're going to have good news about a heat wave, this is probably the right one. There's a couple of things in our favor. Number one, it's not going to last too long. It's looking like Sunday, Monday are two really warm days. And even Sunday, I think we're just going to be mid to upper 80s. So it's hot, but it's not like, you know, extreme hot. And then Monday's our peak day at the moment. And it's looking like about 91, which is hot, but, you know, it could have been 95, 96. The records for this time of year are right around that upper 80s, low 90s mark. So it is record high territory, but it's not like extreme. So I know we've had some heat waves around. You've been hearing in the news last few months, like these extreme heat waves, like so far beyond, kind of like their version of our 2021 heat wave. So anytime we start talking about heat, we start getting a little like, but this one looks pretty tame. It's short-lived. It's 2 days. It's not super intense. And it starts backing off on Tuesday. And then by Wednesday, it's all nice and, you know, everything's great and back to normal.
26: So, Scott, does this have anything to do with that super El Nino you hear mentioned all the time online, that it's going to be much warmer and drier around here in the coming months?
27: Not yet. The El Nino is still forming. Technically, it's not even here yet by the actual standards. You know, it is warm out there. We're right on the cusp, but it's probably not going to be like really going like starting to impact things until the fall. I think all the chatter now is like, we see the hill in front of us, the temperature climb that's about to happen. And it's pretty daunting hill. So like we're thinking by autumn, you know, the waters are going to be really, really warm. Right now, we're kind of just at the bottom of the hill, just making the steps. So we're not into the El Nino major impact yet, but this is pretty a normal thing. It's a little early, but it's not unheard of. Like I said, by the amount of heat it is and by the duration, it's for what a normal heat wave is for us, this is it.
26: So the joke around here is July 5th is the unofficial start of summer, just because June can be so unsteady. Is that holding true here, or do we remain hot?
27: Maybe a little early this year. Definitely not hot. Once we kind of get over this hump here and start cooling off middle of next week, the long range models are trending actually pretty average after that. Like, I know a lot of people are wondering about the World Cup, but like, yeah, Monday's game is going to be really, really hot. So if you're going to that game, it's something. But everybody's kind of looking at the USA game on next Friday, and the early bets are that actually looks really nice. It's like we've cooled down by then. It may be just like the most gorgeous, you know, Seattle June day you could ask for such a world stage. So it looks like mid-70s. So I think, you know, summer in the sense of, is the rainy season done? We may be starting that a little early. There's no like real rain out in the forecast, but at least as far as temperatures go, aside from this bump here, it's looking okay, at least for through the middle of June.
26: Scott, what people might not know about you, I hope I'm not sharing any secrets, but you are a pluviophile.
27: Yes.
26: So for people who don't know what that word means, tell us.
27: That is somebody who likes the rain, who enjoys the rainy days over the sunny days. And not that I don't like a sunny day here and there, but if you were to, like, you know, give me a week of weather that I could choose, I would like what happened like last weekend, and especially like Saturday into Sunday or Friday into Saturday with the steady rains and kind of the gray day. I know everybody's like, it's summer, Scott, come on, we're supposed to have our sun. I am okay with it being sunny in June, July, and August. I realize it's like, that's part of Seattle. It's like, you got to have your 3 months, you know, it rains 9 months of the year here, not 12. And you've got to have those other three. And so I'm okay with the Sun fans having their summer when it's supposed to be. It's when it's sunny in January for a week and a half and 55. It's like, okay, come on, this was supposed to be our time. But this is Sun fans, you go have your sun. It's fine. The rain fans, we know our time is coming. So and we've had a pretty good run here. I mean, we've had it raining like once a week here for the last 3 weeks. So we've got our fill. That's another way that this heat wave is a little beneficial, is we've just had all this rain, you know, even not just last week and even the storms before it. So we're not super dry right now. So I think, you know, this is going to be hot and it's going to be windy. And, you know, it's in the local sense, it's not good for any kind of fire starts. But in the grand scheme of things, it's like, at least if you're going to have a heat wave, do it 5 days or 6 days after you just had all this rain.
26: Well, Scott, I got to tell you, I'm sure the text line is going to blow up with people who finally feel seen by someone. And they're going to say, this is exactly why I live in Seattle. We love the rain. So
27: yep.
26: You gave them meaning this morning. Appreciate it. Scott Sistek, stay cool. We will talk to you hopefully when it's cooler next week.
27: Hopefully we'll be on the other side.
26: Scott Sisek with the Emerald City Weather Blog here on Seattle's Morning News.
7: Well, it is very pleasant this morning. It's 5:54. The World Cup starts today, and Somalia's top soccer referee, Omar Artan, was deported from the U.S. and denied his World Cup debut after an 11-hour airport interrogation over alleged terror allegations that he denies. Here's News Nation's Laura Ingle.
3: He's been talking to reporters about his experience. Artan telling the New York Times that he was questioned about Somali politics and Al-Shabaab and the Al-Qaeda-linked militant group and about any potential or suspected ties. He was then denied that entry and has been dropped from the tournament list. And border officials not confirming the specifics of the case, at least not yet, but saying every single person seeking entry, including athletes, coaches, and staff, is subject to the exact same vetting for national security.
7: Artan would have made history as the first ever Somali referee to officiate a World Cup match. First match here in Seattle is set for Monday at what is now called Seattle Stadium. Our forecast, as Scott mentioned, it's going to be toasty around here for the weekend for sure. Very nice today. 72 today, 74 tomorrow, Saturday 81, and then by Sunday we'll probably break a record at 88. Right now it is beautiful. It's clear and 50 in Seattle. And coming up, Cairo News Radio's John Rep reports on a press event scheduled today from the Seattle City Council over safety concerns around Aurora Avenue. And 6:15, ABC's Brad Garrett breaks down the Foreign Intelligence Surveillance Act. 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
16: 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And we thank you, our audience across the Pacific Northwest. 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
7: ABC News, I'm Sherry Preston. A second day of new attacks between the U.S. and Iran. American forces launching attacks on Iranian targets after President Trump declared they waited too long to strike a peace deal. ABC's Martha Raddatz in Jerusalem.
12: Iran has fired back, again launching its own missiles at U.S. bases in Kuwait and Bahrain. All the missiles intercepted, but debris damaging homes, vehicles, and causing minor injuries to a child in Bahrain.
7: Europe's central bank has just raised interest rates by a quarter point, trying to fight back inflation driven by the war with Iran. The NYPD now says more than 50 people were arrested after the Knicks pulled off the biggest comeback in NBA Finals history, coming back from 29 points down to beat the Spurs in Game 5 of the Finals. The World Cup starts this afternoon. Mexico City will be hosting the first game, Mexico versus South Africa. The first game in the U.S. will be tomorrow in California, Team USA versus Paraguay. This is ABC News. An urgent warning from the CEO and co-founder of AI giant Anthropic, Dario Amodei, tells ABC's Lindsay Davis he is concerned about the future of everyone if government regulation isn't instituted. And he believes the United States must be the country setting the example.
15: If we are the ones who are leading in AI, which I think we should continue to do, then it is easier to get our adversaries to agree to at least some minimal amount of restraint. I don't think we're going to get a lot. I don't trust China at all.
7: The onus for protecting others, he says, falls on everyone. Using AI may get less expensive. The Wall Street Journal says OpenAI is considering cutting its prices in an effort to pull customers away from rival Anthropic. Both companies are preparing to go public. SpaceX makes its Wall Street debut tomorrow. Investors expected to gobble up 555 million shares at $135 apiece. Founder Elon Musk poised to possibly become the country's first trillionaire. Sherry Preston, ABC News.
26: 6:02 here on Cairo News Radio. Here's what's happening.
7: Seattle leaders set to address ongoing safety issues along Aurora Avenue today. John Rep will have more in just a moment.
26: A proposed postal service rule could impact mail-in voting here in Washington. Cairo 7 reports the change could stop ballot deliveries in states that refuse to share voter data. Washington now suing to block it.
7: A man died after being pulled from the water near the Fauntleroy ferry dock yesterday.

0: Ada, Washington now suing to block it.
1: A man died after being pulled from the water near the Fauntleroy ferry dock yesterday. Rescue crews responded but could not revive that 66-year-old.
0: It's coming up on 6:03. That makes it time to check traffic on the three. Sully's off this morning, so we say hello again to Lori.
2: 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Starting to see a little slowdown now. Marysville into Everett, still only an 8-minute drive. Everett to Seattle, as well as Everett to Bellevue right now, 29 minutes. 22 minutes Federal Way to Seattle. If you're heading into Bellevue from Federal Way, that's 27 minutes. We are seeing that slowdown on 167 and Auburn to Renton right now, a 10-minute drive. 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I'm Lori, Cairo, real-time traffic.
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0: Thanks for joining us this morning. Seattle city leaders are poised to announce new measures today to combat gun violence and sex trafficking along Aurora Avenue.
1: They're holding a press conference at noon today outside council chambers, and we get more live from Cairo News Radio's John Rep.
5: And we have some new information passed along to Cairo News Radio's G. Scott from a source. We understand that Seattle Mayor Katie Wilson will join council members and the police chief and the city attorney to discuss an action plan. Now, this is noteworthy. This is the first joint appearance on this issue after several statements from Wilson and council members on this issue. And it's something that neighbors along the Aurora Avenue corridor have been wanting for weeks, a coordinated response to the gunfire and what they say is lawlessness, essentially, in North Seattle. Earlier this week, Keith Carpenter, pastor of Epic Life Church, talked to council members describing what he's seeing.
6: There's 12, 13, and 14-year-old girls being trafficked along Aurora Avenue in motels and back seats of SUVs. Mm-hmm. And nobody's doing anything about the pimps and Johns and taking these girls off the street.
5: Now, we don't know yet what might be announced specifically later today, but political momentum is building around street closures. Of course, the same side streets that neighbors closed off themselves with planters positioned as barriers. Mayor Wilson directed those to be removed and replaced with traffic calming devices, which did nothing to calm local residents. And so we now expect many of those residents to be at this meeting to hear what city leaders have planned, both long and short term.
0: Yes, so. Residents just texted me this morning, John, saying they plan to be there and they want us to be following it closely, which we, of course, have been doing. So thanks, John. It's 6:05.
1: King County's new executive is laying out his vision for the year ahead. Girmay Zahalai gave his first State of the County address yesterday, spotlighting big changes across the region. He says the county is facing major decisions that could shape the future for generations. According to the Seattle Times, that includes housing, childcare, and expanding bus service to meet growing demand. Zahalai also pushed for a more efficient, accountable government as budgets tighten. Still, he stopped short of final decisions on homelessness programs and light rail expansion.
0: Expanding treatment to drugs, that's the intent of legislation of the Snohomish County Council, which they passed yesterday. The county can no longer favor housing first or harm reduction programs, which provide housing without requiring sobriety. Councilmember Nate Nearing, who sponsored the legislation, spoke with Jason Rance on Seattle Red 770 AM.
7: All it says is it has to be on a level playing field. So we can't, as a county, give preference to housing first applicants. We have to give equal deference to recovery-oriented housing applicants as well as other types.
0: Council also passed legislation that makes knowingly exposing a child to fentanyl or other controlled substances a gross misdemeanor.
1: The U.S. Postal Service could soon refuse to deliver mail-in ballots for states that declined to hand over their voter lists. That includes Washington State.
8: The change is part of an executive order President Trump signed in March that's aimed at tightening rules around mail-in voting. A coalition of 23 Democratic-led states and Washington, D.C. is now suing to block the directive. State leaders argue the move could make it harder for eligible voters to cast ballots in upcoming elections. The White House defends the plan, saying it's designed to strengthen election security and improve confidence in the voting process.
1: That's Cairo 7 TV's Lindsay Sheldon.
0: Man suspected of stealing sheets from a signature gatherer at a Puyallup Safeway on Tuesday has been arrested. The woman was gathering signatures for an initiative to repeal the so-called millionaire's income tax. As of yesterday afternoon, the signature sheets have not been recovered.

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3: Well, here comes the sun and the warmth and then the heat.
4: Uh-huh.
3: All in
4: the
3: front of us.
4: The next couple of days are going to be lovely.
3: Yeah, they're going to be great. Those are the days you know, might want to call out. Not, you know, go to work, go hang out by the beach or something like that.
4: Tomorrow.
3: Okay, yeah. We'll totally believe you, Amanda.
4: Uh-huh.
3: Well, Monday, though, that's when it's looking to be closer to 90. We'll talk with Nick Allard from Cairo 7 News coming up in just a few minutes.
4: It's Thursday, June 11th. Lori Hardy is back with us in for Sully. Producer David Burbank in the studio. Nick Gresha is at the board picking all the music.
3: And it seems like this hour of Seattle's Morning News is sponsored by American Crawl Space and Pest Control.
4: Coming up this hour, we check in with ABC News crime and terrorism analyst Brad Garrett. A piece of U.S. national security law is being criticized for allegedly surveying U.S. citizens illegally.
3: And I know you were worried about this. Sully is off today, but it's choke point day.
4: Yes.
3: Guess what?
4: He left us one.
3: How you can best prepare for the increased traffic on the roads next week as the World Cup begins.
4: All right, it's 6:08. Bill Gates testified on Capitol Hill about his relationship with Jeffrey Epstein.
5: I hope my testimony is helpful to the important work of the committee to find justice for the victims.
4: The Microsoft co-founder testified behind closed doors with the House Oversight Committee. We get more from ABC's Pierre Thomas.
6: He is conceding, according to our reporting, that he knew generally that Epstein had been convicted of a crime that was somewhat sexual in nature. He's saying that he had no specifics on that.
4: Gates also told lawmakers he made a grave error in judgment by meeting with the disgraced financier. Washington Representative Emily Crandall says Gates cooperated, but she wasn't fully satisfied with what she heard.
7: I think some of his answers show us that many of the men who engaged with Jeffrey Epstein only saw what they wanted to see.
4: Gates also told lawmakers that Epstein tried to blackmail him using knowledge of his extramarital affairs.
3: New details have been released in last week's deputy-involved shooting near Yelm. Started with a vehicle that was on fire at a property. When they got there, Thurston County Sheriff's deputies say a man charged at them and pulled a gun.
8: Come here now.
3: One deputy opened fire, hitting the man at least once. The 68-year-old was released from the hospital Tuesday, was booked into the Thurston County Jail for first-degree assault. The investigation is still ongoing.
4: New developments in the search for a suspected gang member on the run in western Washington. Catoosa County Sheriff's deputies are looking for 20-year-old Jose Cortez Aguayo. Video's been released of his accomplice being arrested.
9: Do you need to be checked out by aid? Are you cold?
10: Yeah.
9: All right.
11: So this is body camera video from May 30th. That's when deputies say two men led a chase through Ellensburg in a stolen car. We're learning after the chase, the men got out of the car, ran into the woods, jumped into a river. Deputies found one of the men there shivering. They later found Cortez Aguayo's clothes on the side of the water. Deputies believe Cortez Aguayo is an active gang member with ties in Renton and Easton. He has a large tattoo on the front of his neck. It reads OTB. If you know where he is, call 911.
4: That's Cairo 7 TV's L. Thomas.
3: Support is pouring in for a Ballard couple after a fire destroyed their home and the commercial kitchen that powers their small food business. Here's Cairo 7 TV's Jack Bill Yu.
12: Sarah and Sam Lucchese are well known at the local farmers markets where they make a living selling pizza, pasta, and baked goods.
13: Everyone knows them around here.
12: They were supposed to be at the market in Seattle's Wallingford neighborhood Wednesday night, but tragedy struck.
13: I woke up this morning and the first text that I saw was from Sam, 6 o'clock, saying I can't be at the market today because my house burned down.
12: Seattle Fire says the fire was caused by a container of hot embers, which spread to a wood pile, then to the house. It caused an estimated $500,000 worth of damage.
4: Sound Transit's deputy CEO is about to step down.
14: According to the Seattle Times, Terry Mestis, who has been with the agency for 2 years, will leave on July 3rd. She's been working on so-called mega projects, including future SoDo and Seattle Center stations. Sound Transit hired her away from Los Angeles World Airports. She's been making $600,000 a year. Now she's reportedly heading back to Southern California. Frank Lindsay, Cairo News Radio.
3: WSHA says the North Cascades Highway is on track to fully reopen Friday, June 19th. The route has been closed between the Ross Dam Trailhead and Porcupine Creek after major winter storm damage, including washouts and a collapsed roadway. Crews have stabilized a rock slide near Diablo Lake and are now rebuilding more than 1,000 feet of damaged highway and shoulders.
4: It's now 6:12. That's time for a check on the weather. We bring in Cairo 7's Nick Allard. Very pleasant for the next couple of days, and then here we go.
8: Yeah, I don't know what temperature for you guys that it crosses into not pleasant. So do you have a number in mind?
4: 75.
8: Above 70? Okay, what about you, Charlie?
3: I'm thinking closer to like 86.
8: Okay, well, let's see then. You're both fine today. You're both fine tomorrow. Then Charlie's okay Saturday, and then nobody's okay on Sunday. I got you 72 today, about 74 tomorrow, and then I'm thinking we'll go with about 80 or so on Saturday, and then I have us at 88 Sunday, and the record's 86. I have us at 90 on Monday. The record is 88. And also to go with that, just because Seattle's sitting around, say, like, you know, 88 to 90, there are plenty of spots that are going to be into the low to mid-90s, like around Olympia, around Chehalis, so it's just going to be hot. But today, it's just mainly clear in the 70s. We see the wind turned offshore on Sunday, which is just going to change everything. And by Tuesday, and even a little bit on Monday at the coast, cooler air is going to come in. So Monday, you'll feel a bit of a cool down around the coast and a few places inland. Tuesday, we all feel it in the 80s still. Then Wednesday, we're back into the 70s. So it's going to be slow, but we will get back to some more normal-ish weather by Tuesday, Wednesday.
3: No real rain in the forecast, even in the long range, huh?
8: Well, I don't really go much past the week, and there could be some beyond that, but until I see it closer to a week, I don't really believe it anyways, so I'm not going to give it much credence, even if we did.
3: Okay, well, that's basically what my kids do with me anyway.
8: Yeah.
3: No credence. Whatever, Dad.
8: Totally get it.
3: All right. Right now in Seattle, it's partly sunny and 50.
4: Time for a check on traffic. Chris Sullivan is up. Lori Hardy is watching your drive.
10: Northbound I-5 in Lacey, we're seeing a slowdown. It's going to cost you 6 minutes, Lacey, to Joint Base Lewis-McChord. 167 northbound slowing through Puyallup and Auburn, a 3-minute delay. Northbound I-5 bogging down in Federal Way, about 7 minutes slowdown Federal Way, Federal Way into Seattle. And then if you on the lake bridges, those are looking actually pretty good right now. And a slowdown South 5 through Everett starting to jam up right about South Everett 128th. So Everett to Seattle now 32 minutes and Linwood to Bellevue 17. 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I'm Lori, Cairo, real-time traffic.
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3: Well, concerns over U.S. national security are top of mind for many Americans as the war with Iran continues and fears of terror attacks on the country increase with U.S. cities, including Seattle, hosting FIFA World Cup matches.
4: Yeah, first matches today. This all brings into focus the Foreign Intelligence Surveillance Act, which authorizes the FBI, CIA, and NSA to collect communications from potential threats both outside the country and within the U.S. Now there are concerns that the act is being used to illegally surveil U.S. citizens.
3: Let's get the latest from ABC News crime and terrorism analyst Brad Garrett. Brad, give us a little context. This is called FISA, right?
15: Right. That's the Foreign Intelligence Surveillance Act. But the issue is Section 702, which was added to this original Surveillance Act was passed back in the 1970s. It's been updated a number of times. And then in the 2000s, they added Section 702, which does the following. With the permission of a federal judge, there's a thing called FISA court, which are rotating U.S. district court judges, federal judges that sit in every district in the country, in our country. You go to them and say, we have located a non-U.S. citizen in a foreign country that we believe, based on intelligence, is wanting to do something bad, like a terrorist act or whatever it might be. The judge then can authorize them, let's say the FBI or the CIA, to monitor this non-U.S. citizen overseas. Well, he or she have obviously a gazillion ways to communicate. Cell phones, text messages, social media. I mean, we could name it for 20 minutes of the ways you can communicate. So the authorization is that you don't need or have to get a warrant for every one of these entities you want to look at. If you can well imagine, there are thousands of people they're keeping track of. And as they move around and talk to different people and maybe are planning, you have to sort of move as quickly as they move with them as far as the information. And so the heartburn is the following, that yes, in the FISA database, is there information about U.S. citizens that live here? Well, of course there is, because they call them. Maybe an innocent call. He could have been your gardener in a, you know, years past. And that combined with, have there been abuses of searching the FISA database without the proper authorization? I think the answer is yes. I mean, the FBI got spanked pretty badly about doing that when they were looking at campaign stuff in reference to President Trump. But the point being, that still doesn't nullify the fact that Section 702 is something vital that keeps us safe. We're in real trouble if, in fact, it lapses, which it could at midnight tomorrow night.
4: Brad, do you have some examples of how FISA has been used successfully?
15: Oh, yeah, and a lot of it, I can't give you particulars because it's classified and I don't know about it either, obviously, of terrorist attacks. They literally have stopped terrorist attacks or mass shootings because they pick up the information and they're able to neutralize the people that were about to do it. You're not going to hear about it. It was probably collected through sources, through highly classified technological means to get the information, but it stopped the attack. So I think that happens all the time. But, you know, the public seemed to be falling back. And obviously there's a number of politicians that have their own beliefs, both Republicans and Democrats, why they're not comfortable with this section of FISA. But, you know, my view, Amanda, is you can't have it both ways. If you want to be able to timely track people in these exigent circumstances, you can't change it around where you have to get a warrant for it. Basically, it would make the system, it wouldn't work, period.
3: So, Brad, we have this guy, Bill Pulte, who is the acting director of national intelligence now, a man who is wholly unqualified for this position, but here we are. He has it. Can you maybe describe some of the concerns about him being in charge of that role, especially when it comes to Section 702?
15: Well, yeah, of course, because he can put restrictions on the intelligence community. He obviously can't control what Congress does. If Congress reauthorizes it between now and before midnight tomorrow night, it remains lawful. But could he control the intelligence agencies or put restrictions on them of what they can and can't use the elements of FISA in the Section 702? My guess is the answer is yes. It's a big concern. And as you pointed out, it's always a big concern when somebody's in charge of such an important, sensitive job that really has no clue about what that is.
4: Is Congress expected to renew it, Brad?
15: It's an interesting question. I don't know. I mean, there are Democrats that are opposed to aspects of it, but they all know the importance of having it. So we'll see. But the clock's ticking.
3: Brett, you've been doing this a long time. You were an FBI profiler at one point. What is your level of concern as we head into this summer in terms of the terror threat in the United States?
15: Oh, a big time concern. You combine, you know, now the war in Iran again has re-escalated. You have FIFA and the World Cup stuff in a number of locations. I believe even your city. And you want to be able to react quickly on intelligence that you have. And the only way that you can do that many times is you just don't have the luxury of going to get in a warrant for every one of these things you want to do. I mean, you're literally talking about thousands and thousands of potential people that we're keeping track of around the country. So you just think about it that way.
4: Brad, do you need to tend to your dog?
3: Yeah.
15: No, somebody needs to tend to him for sure.
3: Okay, well, you can't have the dog there and not tell us his name.
15: Well, I apologize. I think somebody's at my front door. You see that
4: so. Sounds like a big dog.
15: He's very big.
3: Yeah. This is what I love about live radio.
4: Yep.
3: ABC News crime and terrorism analyst Brad Garrett. Brad, thank you for your time this morning. We'll let you get the door.
15: All right. Very good. Thanks.
4: Take care. Take care. Talk to you again soon. It's 6:23. That's time for a check on traffic now. We do that every 10 minutes. Chris Sullivan is off. Lori, what's happening?
10: 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Well, the sun is shining so bright, I think that's what's causing some of these slowdowns. It's an 11-minute drive right now, into Seattle from Bellevue on either bridge. Southbound I-5 getting heavier now through Everett, taking you 32 minutes into Seattle. Linwood to Bellevue right now, 17 minutes. And North 5 in Lacey, you're going to have a little bit of a slowdown, a 6-minute delay as you're heading to Joint Base Lewis-McChord. Northbound 167 heavy through Puyallup and Auburn, causing a 3-minute slowdown. And northbound I-5 slows into SeaTac, that is about a 5-minute slowdown from Federal Way. Considering a new carrier cooling system before the summer heat wave? 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I'm Lori, Cairo, real-time traffic.
3: Nice, dry, and sunny the next several days. 72 the forecast high today, 74 on Friday. Then it starts to hit the 80s Saturday. High 80s Sunday, 90
4: Stop
3: by
4: already.
3: Monday.
4: Stop.
3: I'm sorry. I'm just reading the news here, Amanda. Right now, it's lovely. Great start to a Thursday morning. It's 50 outside.
4: You see the moon on the way in?
3: Yes, I did.
4: All right. Coming up, more of the day's top stories, including Cairo News Radio's John Rep reporting on some serious issues with the King County Regional Homelessness Authority's corrective action plan.
3: We'll also have your opening bell report here on Seattle's Morning News.
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4: Good morning, it's 6:30. More problems at King County's Regional Homelessness Authority after auditors say the agency still is not addressing significant financial problems.
3: Perry News Radio's John Rep is looking into this and is joining us live with the latest.
30: Yeah, Charlie, the news site Publicola reports not just one red flag, but seven red flags in the Homelessness Authority's plan to fix its systemic money issues. You'll recall that the initial audit uncovered $13 million in overspending and funds the agency couldn't account for, along with an operations deficit of more than $44 million. So they released a plan to address this. But the same auditors now say the plan essentially ignores several orders to freeze hiring and spending, and there's still a lack of internal accountability. So all of this news comes as County Executive Gramai Zalai gave his State of the County address last night.
31: In the first 6 months of this administration, we have spent significant time confronting the challenges that have tested public confidence.
30: And this is certainly one of them. Now, KCRHA has responded to the assessment, saying the agency accepts responsibility for internal weaknesses, and they're addressing multiple issues. Charlie, Amanda.
3: John Rep reporting live, 6:32 now.
4: As World Cup visitors from around the world arrive in Seattle, Port of Seattle Commissioner Sam Cho is sounding the alarm about human trafficking. On the G and Ursula show, Cho said human trafficking is much more likely to happen at the airport than in shipping containers.
1: It's a lot easier to transport someone on a flight than it is to put them in a container. And so it's happening right under our noses.
4: Cho says recent raids in Bellevue, Kirkland, and Bothell show the problem is local.
3: State of Washington will pay nearly $80 million to settle lawsuits over two Pierce County children severely injured while under state oversight. According to the News Tribune, the suits claim the Department of Children, Youth, and Families was negligent, ignored warning signs, and failed to protect those children. The agency denies wrongdoing.
4: The city of Olympia is trying to fix its crumbling sidewalks itself instead of requiring property owners to pay.
8: We're an older city, and we have a number of sidewalks that are in a state of poor repair.
4: The city's Michelle Swanson tells Cairo 7 TV they found nearly 28,000 defects across 226 miles of sidewalk. A dedicated crew is now on the job at a cost of $1.2 million a year.
3: Okay, 6:33 now. It's time to check traffic. Sully's off today, so we check in with Lori at the traffic desk.
9: 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We have an accident in Seattle, southbound I-5. It's on the off-ramp to Mercer. It looks like maybe it's just a stall. Southbound I-5 heavier now through Everett, taking you 32 minutes into Seattle. Linwood to Bellevue, 23 minutes. And it looks like northbound I-5 in Lacey. We still have that slowdown, but it is getting better. So now just a four-minute delay. 167 slows through Puyallup. And to Auburn, you've got a three-minute delay. We're seeing slowdown into SeaTac, and that's because there's a trooper on the shoulder. Looks like they're just, maybe they pulled over a car, but everyone's hitting their brakes as they head past that scene. 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I'm Lori, Cairo, real-time traffic.
4: Our forecast, gorgeous for the next couple of days. Today and tomorrow, highs in the low to mid-70s, lots of sunshine. Saturday, here comes the warm-up. 81 on Saturday, 88 Sunday. We might hit 90 in Seattle on Monday. The record's 88. Of course, it'll be warmer away from the water. If you're looking for relief, Tuesday, mid-80s. But then Wednesday, mid-70s. Right now in Seattle, skies are clear. It's 50.
10: From ABC News Wall Street Now, the crude oil roller coaster is back on the incline with benchmark Brent crude topping $93 a barrel Wednesday. Renewed attacks and counterattacks by the U.S. and Iran have raised fears in the energy sector of more supply disruptions. Equities likewise had a rough Wednesday. The Standard & Poor's plunged 1.6% while the NASDAQ composite gave up 2%. The Dow Jones lost just under 1,000 points to finish the session back below 50,000. Echoes of the auto industry's World War II pivot to weapons production. Mercedes-Benz has signed on with a German tech company to develop a drone defense system. It'll use military versions of the Mercedes Sprinter van and the G-Class SUV. Joining in the FIFA fever, Starbucks is launching a new version of its barista bear-shaped cups, wearing soccer-themed ball caps. You won't find them in coffee shops, but only online through Starbucks Rewards program. Jim Ryan, ABC News.
4: Americans are digging deeper into their wallets to pay for everyday things as the war with Iran drags on. News Nation's Nick Smith has a look at the latest numbers from the Labor Department.
11: The May inflation numbers are out, and the consumer price index was 4.2%. The increase was brought on by the rising cost of things like food, medical care, and fuel. The Labor Department says higher energy costs are 60% of the reason for the spike in numbers. This is the third month in a row for the CPI increase, and these numbers are the highest they've been in 3 years.
4: Yesterday, President Trump was asked by reporters if he was concerned about the inflation. He said, "I love inflation." He said it'll come crashing down once a peace deal is worked out with Iran.
3: 6:36 now. Washington's average annual wage is up nearly 5%. New numbers from the Employment Security Department show the 2025 average reached just under $100,000, driven by higher overall earnings. The increase will raise unemployment benefits starting next month, with the max weekly payment climbing to about $1,200. Paid family and medical leave benefits will also go up next year. State officials say wage growth was led by tech, finance, and professional services.
4: World Cup 2026 kicks off today in Mexico City and continues through the final on July 19th in New Jersey. First match here in Seattle on Monday. While fans prepare to make their way to their seats, ABC's Jim Ryan says some have found themselves priced right out of the stadium.
12: At some of the U.S. World Cup venues, thousands of tickets, some costing thousands of dollars, remain unsold, raising the specter of empty seats at match time. FIFA President Gianni Infantino defends the high ticket prices.
13: This is about people forgetting for a moment their realities and being able to focus on a match and on a team.
12: Several states hosting World Cup matches have expressed concern about ticket prices. Texas, New York, New Jersey, and California have launched investigations. Jim Ryan, ABC News.
3: You know how much of that money FIFA shares with the cities and the counties and the states?
4: Zero.
3: But record high prices. 6:38 now. This Sunday, after weighing in at the Lincoln Memorial, 14 fighters are scheduled to duke it out at the Octagon in an event that's being called UFC Freedom 250. Trump administration says the ultimate fighting championship event is meant to commemorate the 250th anniversary of the United States, but not everyone's cheering. There is a lawsuit against it. Here's ABC's Alex Mallon with the White House's response to the lawsuit.
14: They used this filing to attack the plaintiffs as, quote, two people who believe they have superior taste and want to spoil the event for everyone else. Their response is that this was a last-minute effort to try and get a judge to unlawfully interfere with this event. And they say that the plaintiffs essentially have no standing. They say that they are basically bystanders who are just upset about this event being held.
4: Seattle is boosting support for small businesses hit by crime and vandalism. The city's Back to Business program is increasing reimbursement limits for repairs and security upgrades. Businesses can now get up to $5,000 per incident for damage. That's up from $3,000. And up to $10,000 for security improvements. The program has already provided more than $1 million in grants since launching last year.
3: A victim in our state lost more than $2 million to a scheme promising to lift a bad luck love curse. Federal prosecutors say a Texas couple posed as psychics, convincing at least three victims to send cash and gold for so-called cleansing rituals that never worked. Investigators say the suspects targeted people dealing with grief, isolation, relationship struggles. The alleged scam brought in at least $2.5 million overall. The suspects now face multiple fraud charges, could get up to 20 years in prison if convicted.
4: Wall Street stocks are rebounding. The Dow is up 225 to start the day at 50,144. S&P 500 up 16. The Nasdaq is up about 48 points.
3: As the world watches Seattle, Cairo 7 News will take beyond the matches, live team coverage inside the best fan experiences, unique local stories, and the lasting impact of the games for our community. 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
4: 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Lori Hardy, what's coming up in traffic?
9: Well, we got a couple of slowdowns to tell you about.
4: That's next on Seattle's Morning News.
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3: 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We check in with Lori for traffic.
9: Southbound I-5 pretty slow now heading into Montlake Terrace. Eastbound 520 jamming up at Montlake. Still only a 10-minute drive into Bellevue. I-90 will take you 11 minutes. Linwood to Bellevue, a half an hour now. In Seattle, 22 minutes. Northbound I-5 in Lacey, that slowdown has dissipated. 167 still a little heavy through Puyallup and Auburn, causing a 3-minute delay. And we're seeing that northbound I-5 slowdown through or heading into SeaTac, a 5-minute slowdown. I'm Lori, Cairo, real-time traffic.
4: And our forecast, here comes the heat. We have a nice couple of days here. We'll be in the low 70s for today, mid-70s tomorrow, and then by Saturday, sunshine in 81, 88 Sunday, Monday, 90. Cool off a little bit to the mid-80s on Tuesday. A lot of people are looking forward to Wednesday, though, when we're back in the mid-70s. No rain in the foreseeable future. Right now in Seattle, oh, it's gorgeous. The sun's up. It's 50 degrees.
3: Sure is. Coming up, Sully is out today, but he is still our conduit. He has a special choke point today, preparing everyone for the impending traffic crunch of the World Cup matches in Seattle. Sully next on Seattle's...
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3: Sully's the best. Let me just set the scene for everybody. Yes. So after the show Tuesday, he was here Tuesday. Mm-hmm. He goes, I've got to let people know what's going to happen in World Cup traffic. Is it okay if I record something for you?
4: He's our conduit.
3: He is our conduit. So Sully wants you to get around the World Cup match in Seattle with ease. He is here with what you need to know about getting around.
14: If you like driving, you should probably just avoid Seattle. Using your car is not going to be easy on game days. As King County Executive Girmay Zahalai says,
15: for visitors and residents, our message is simple. Leave the driving to us.
14: Transit is really going to be the only way to get near the stadium district on those six match days. Seattle has created an exclusion or no-go zone from Yesler south through the stadiums on those days. The southern border of this exclusion zone is Edgar Martinez Drive. You will only be able to drive southbound on First Avenue. That's the only street available to cars from about 4 hours before matches until all the traffic is cleared after. Alaskan Way will remain open, so will 4th Avenue. Pioneer Square will be off limits to almost all car traffic. Street parking, also a casualty inside this exclusion zone. Those spots will go away as early as 2 a.m. on game days. There will be no drive-up lot parking on match days. Those parking passes at lots outside of the exclusion zone must be bought ahead of time. Sound Transit is really the best way to get around. CEO Dow Constantine has this advice.
16: From the north, we're going to encourage you to use Pioneer Square Station, which is right here. If you're coming from the east, we're going to encourage you to use the International District Chinatown Station, which is right here. If you're coming from the south, we're going to encourage you to use the Stadium Station, which is right over here. All of these give you ready access to Seattle Stadium and to all the festivities around the matches.
14: InSound Transit has increased train frequency to move as many people as possible.
16: Operationally on game days, we will increase service on the 1 and 2 lines. So we'll be running 8-minute service on all the lines all evening long. And that means 4-minute service all day long from the International District to Linwood.
14: The ferry service is also maxing its capacity to meet demand, so is King County Metro. Here are the dates you want to avoid being in downtown Seattle if you're not going to games. June 15th, June 19th, June 24th, June 26th, July 1st, and July 6th. Most construction is taking this time off to provide as much room as possible during the event. You can ride bikes and scooters through the exclusion zone on game days, but you will have an 8-mile-an-hour speed limit.
3: All right. You can find out more from Sully at MyNorthwest.com.
4: As long as we're talking about the World Cup, Seattle is taking the World Cup celebration to the water. A massive floating fan zone is on the city's waterfront ahead of the FIFA World Cup. The Seattle Soccer Celebration features a barge anchored right near Pier 62. There's a mini soccer pitch, giant LED video screen, food vendors, and interactive activities for fans. The ribbon cutting was held last night.
17: Congratulations,
4: the barge was created by the Sounders, the Rain, and the Rave Foundation.
3: Well, for World Cup, there's a big locker room at what used to be known as Lumen Field and will be known as it again. Kyra 7's Ranji Sinha got into the locker room to look at the World Cup treatment for the players.
18: This is normally the Sounders locker room or the visiting locker room for the NFL teams, but has been remade for the FIFA World Cup. The USA jersey in here, as well as the towel, cleats, boots, if you will, if you're European. So the players will be here and they'll be setting up. This is the last point before they go out on the pitch and take part in the World Cup.
3: Did you guys see this from the Pope yesterday? He posted something on X.
4: He's a soccer fan, right?
3: Yeah. He goes, the World Cup begins tomorrow and many will watch the matches. Soccer reminds us of something we must not forget. Life is not a race to show off on our own, but a path we learn to walk together.
4: Nice.
3: which sounds nice to us Americans.
4: Yes.
3: Unfortunately, the rest of the world calls it football. And so if you go to this tweet, there are people correcting the Pope.
4: Oh, my goodness.
3: Your Holiness, it's football. It's not soccer. So
4: oh, that's funny.
3: That's what happens when you have an American at the top. So, you know, I'm with Pope Leo, though.
4: That's hilarious. You know when I started liking soccer?
3: When?
4: When Ted Lasso first aired.
3: Oh, yeah.
4: I think a lot of soccer fans are now fans because of the show.
3: I really love that show, and the new season is coming out soon. Yep. So let's see how that rolls as well. All right, World Cup getting underway in America.
4: It's 6:52. Tacoma police are warning about a new fuel theft trend. Thieves drilling into gas tanks to siphon fuel. Investigators have more than 30 reports so far this year. Wayne Boudreau Jr. is general manager of Sentinel Pest Control. He tells Cairo 7 TV one of his workers' trucks was targeted this week.
0: For a while, we were all worrying about our catalytic converters being stolen, you know, and that was the story. And now it's gas, and whether that's a sign of the times, I don't know, but hopefully it stops.
4: In this case, the thief got away with about $120 worth of gas, but they did thousands of dollars in damage to the tank. If the business does the repairs, it'll be about $1,400. If it goes to a shop, it'll be about $4,800.
3: That's a big difference.
4: You think?
3: And I don't think I could put a new gas tank on my rig, no. So I just had to bring my truck into the shop, and I'm dreading the damage. I'm about to get a quote this afternoon.
4: Oh, you don't know yet?
3: I don't know yet. He said, yeah, that's probably about 11, 12 hours of work.
4: Oh, goodness.
3: Yeah, so, yeah.
4: Same thing happened to me a couple of weeks ago, yeah. And I'm still recovering.
3: Okay. All right. Well, it is 6:53. We head out to the traffic desk now. Lori is filling in for Sully today. Lori, how's it looking?
2: Well, we have a couple of problems. Southbound 5 at James, a stall in the right lane. And the off-ramp to Mercer, we have a stall. It's on the shoulder, but it's a big box truck. So when you come around that shoulder, it kind of might catch you off guard. Eastbound 520 jams up at Montlake. Looks like still a 10-minute drive into Bellevue. I-90 is at 11 minutes. Heading from Linwood to Bellevue, we're up to 30 minutes now. And Seattle is 22 minutes. Now, if you're heading out of Renton to Seattle, that's an extra 3 minutes. If you're heading from Renton to Bellevue, 23 minutes. And Arlington right now to Everett, I am seeing slowing, but it's just about a 15-minute drive. 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
4: And our forecast, it's going to be gorgeous today and tomorrow. Mostly sunny, 72 today, 74 tomorrow, with overnight lows in the low 50s. And then here comes the heat. It's only for a few days. We'll be fine, right? Sunshine, 81 Saturday, 88 on Sunday. If you're curious, the record for Sunday is 86, so we'll probably blow past that. Monday, looking for 90 in Seattle. In Olympia and away from the water, likely a little bit warmer. And then when's the cool down coming?
3: I know.
4: Tuesday, 84. Wednesday. It is. We'll be in the mid-70s with partly cloudy skies by Wednesday. No rain in the foreseeable future. Right now in Seattle, it's perfect. It's sunny and 50.
3: Hey, remember, as you're heading into the office today, we do stream the show on YouTube Live. It's at Cairo News Radio. And the fun part is we also have the chat open, so you can weigh in there. If you don't want to send us a message on the Muckleshoot Casino Resort text line, which we love seeing as well, that number is 888-973-5476.
4: Coming up, ABC News. And there is a planned event today from the Seattle City Council to address the violence plaguing neighborhoods bordering Aurora Avenue in North Seattle. Cairo News Radio's John Rep will have a preview.
3: And at 7:15, we check in with News Nation's Joe Khalil. He has an update on the war in Iran, new U.S. strikes. He'll have the latest.
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4: ABC News, I'm Sherry Preston. After saying for 3 months that a peace deal is coming, President Trump threatening now to strike Iran and seize control of its oil and gas industries later tonight. Producer prices, what wholesalers pay before items reach the retail market, up 6.5% from a year ago at this time. We found that out today. Inflation up 4.2%, says ABC's Karen Waugh.
23: President Trump raising eyebrows yesterday with this comment about the new inflation figures.
24: The numbers were great. You know what I really love? I love the inflation.
23: He later clarified the remark, saying he was just happy the numbers were not higher.
4: Look for even more heat waves, floods, droughts, and tornadoes. Federal weather experts say El Nino, a natural warming cycle, has formed in the Pacific and is expected to grow to historic strength. The opening of a new bridge between Canada and the United States has been delayed due to what are said to be outstanding issues. President Trump had previously threatened to block the opening. This is ABC News. Applications for unemployment benefits rose modestly last week, but remain low despite uncertainty caused by the war. We also found out this morning that producer prices climbed last month at the fastest pace in 3.5 years, fueled by a surge in energy prices. Producer prices, inflation at the wholesale level, jumping 6.5% from last May. The World Cup begins today. First match, Mexico versus South Africa in Mexico City. And the event, of course, coming with a bit of controversy over how much everything costs.
1: The price of a seat at one of the North American World Cup venues has soared well into the thousands, pricing some fans right out of the stadium. The president of FIFA says ticket prices could have been lower.
8: And where would the money go then?
1: The answer, says Gianni Infantino,
8: to those who organize secondary market or black market activities and not to football.
1: Infantino says every dollar collected for tickets by FIFA goes back into soccer activities around the world. Jim Ryan, ABC News.
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4: Seattle City Council members may gather today to address crime concerns on Aurora Avenue. John Rep will have more in just a moment.
3: A 13-year-old boy has pleaded not guilty in the shooting death of his teenage cousin in Rainier Valley. Prosecutors say the gun went off inside an apartment, and a judge ordered the boy held in secure detention.
4: A Tukwila-based immigration law firm serving tens of thousands of clients is shutting down. The Seattle Times reports the founder gave up her law license amid misconduct allegations and a lawsuit.
3: It's coming up on 7:03. We need to get a check on traffic. Every 10 minutes, Sully is off today, so we check in with Lori.
2: Well, we've got some sun glare going on. Tacoma to Seattle right now, you're looking at 1 hour 17 minutes, and Tacoma to Bellevue, 1 hour 21 minutes. Now, from Everett into Seattle, 40 minutes right now, and that's southbound I-5, where we do have a stall as you're getting off the Mercer ramp, and it's off to the shoulder, but it's a big box truck, so it kind of catches you off guard when you come around that curve. Renton to Bellevue right now,

0: off to the shoulder, but it's a big box truck, so it kind of gets you off guard when you come around that curve. 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
3: This Thursday morning, for months, Aurora Avenue neighbors have been asking, pleading with Seattle city leaders to do something about the gun violence in their community.
4: Well, today, city leaders, including the mayor and city council members, are expected to address the issue.
3: And joining us live is Cairo News Radio's John Rapp.
5: At noon today, city leaders will talk through action steps in response to the rampant violence and sex trafficking that prompted residents to shut down side streets on their own with homemade barriers. A source tells Cairo News Radio's G. Scott that Seattle Mayor Katie Wilson will be there, along with council members, Seattle's police chief, and the city attorney. Now, this all comes after pressure from the North Seattle community via protests and public testimony. Earlier this week, Keith Carpenter, pastor of Epic Life Church in North Seattle, spoke before council, calling out city leaders specifically.
6: Council member District 5, please show up. Mayor, please show up. People are being shot at. Houses are being shot at. There's bullets coming through walls where infants are sleeping.
5: While we don't yet have details on what specifically will be announced, momentum has been building around city-sanctioned street closures, and city leaders have been calling for a variety of additional long-term approaches, from increased law enforcement engagement to stronger enforcement of existing laws. Charlie, Manda.
3: John, keep us updated. It's 7:05.
4: Seattle is, of course, gearing up for the World Cup, but Port of Seattle officials are warning major events can also attract human traffickers. Cairo News Radio's James Lynch has more on what to watch for at the airport.
7: Port of Seattle Commissioner Sam Cho says most trafficking doesn't look like a movie scene in a shipping container. He says it's happening in plain sight at SEA International Airport, where traffickers quietly move victims through the terminal. On the G and Ursula show, Cho said the public is the first line of defense for victims.
8: If you have a suspicion of human trafficking, call the authorities, call 911 and report it.
7: If you see something, say something. James Lynch, Cairo News Radio.
3: Pierce County deputies have arrested a man accused of snatching petition sheets from a signature gatherer at a Puyallup Safeway. Sheriff Keith Swank tells the Jason Ranch Show on Seattle Red 770 AM the incident was caught on video.
9: And so we investigated it, identified who the suspect was, and today the deputy who originally responded to the call when it first happened went back over to the suspect's house and he answered the door, and they took him into custody.
3: The guy was booked for second-degree robbery. The altercation involved the initiative to repeal the millionaire income tax. The stolen sheets are still missing.
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4: 7:06. Look at that. The sun is shining on this Thursday, June 11th. It's beautiful now.
3: Yeah. For now, the next couple of days.
4: Yeah.
3: Maybe not so much if you don't like the heat coming up on Sunday and Monday. But
4: 90 on Monday.
3: We'll live in the moment, Manda.
4: Yes.
3: Beautiful
4: today,
3: outside.
4: Gorgeous.
3: All right. Well, I'm Charlie Harder. That's Manda Factor. Producer David Burbank is back with us in the studio.
4: Nick Kreisha is at the board and picking all the music this morning.
3: And, of course, Katrina Gishard out at the Cairo News Radio News Desk.
4: Oh, hey, by the way, we haven't mentioned the Mariners. They're going to look to take the series today against the Orioles. First pitch, 4:05 on our sister station, 710 Seattle Sports.
3: And coming up this hour of this show, News Nation correspondent Joe Khalil has an update on the war with Iran. President Trump threatening even stronger strikes today. Joe has some insight as the war progresses.
4: What's coming up in the 7:35 commentary?
3: Greeting cards, folded paper, somebody else's words, $20. How is that different than ChatGPT? I'd argue it isn't. I'll explain coming up.
4: All right. It's 7:07. The Snohomish County Council has made it a crime to expose children to fentanyl in Snohomish County. The new ordinance from council member Nate Nearing makes it a gross misdemeanor to knowingly or recklessly expose a child to fentanyl or other controlled substances. He tells the Jason Ranch Show on Seattle Red 770 AM.
12: State law criminalizes the exposure of methamphetamine, but it's silent on fentanyl, I think, because fentanyl is maybe a

0: or drug.
1: Another ordinance passed yesterday stops Snohomish County from favoring housing first programs over those that require sobriety and treatment.
2: A Puyallup teenager has filed a federal lawsuit claiming she was sexually assaulted by a transgender opponent at a girls' wrestling tournament back in December. The suit names the Washington Interscholastic Activities Association, State School Superintendent Chris Rakedahl, and the Puyallup School District. It alleges officials knew the opponent was biologically male, didn't disclose it, and delayed reporting after the alleged incident for 53 days. No comment from the WIAA, the state, or the district.
1: Two record settlements totaling nearly $80 million will be paid by Washington State in cases involving severely injured children. According to the News Tribune, the lawsuits say the state failed to act on clear dangers. The Department of Children, Youth, and Families denies doing anything wrong. Trust funds will support the children's ongoing medical needs.
2: A Yelm area man shot by a Thurston County deputy last week now faces criminal charges. The incident began when firefighters responded to a fire at a property with a history of prior law enforcement calls. A deputy attempted to move the man away from the fire.
3: Hey, John, the fire department's here if you want to let them do their thing.
4: They're not here yet.
3: They're here down there. John.
4: Living right here? No.
2: The 68-year-old then drew a handgun, pointed it at the deputy. The deputy opened fire, wounding him. The man was released from the hospital Tuesday, later booked into jail for first-degree assault. The investigation continues.
1: If you've ever tripped on a cracked sidewalk in Olympia, you are not alone.
5: Riley Johnson is a sidewalk commuter.
6: I used to live in Seattle where it's a lot worse. The roads and the sidewalks are a lot worse. So moving to Olympia, there's definitely improvement.
5: Even so, Johnson tells Cairo 7 TV.
6: There definitely is some tripping hazards around different parts of the sidewalk for sure.
5: The city counted almost 28,000 defects in its sidewalks. So now it is spending $1.2 million a year for a dedicated repair crew. Frank Lindsay, Cairo News Radio.
2: An update on the aftermath and the chemical cleanup at the Nippon Dynawave packaging plant in Longview. Here's Cairo 7's L. Thomas.
7: The Department of Ecology says decontamination where the toxic liquid spilled is only 23% complete. In the community, warning signs are being removed from dikes and drainage ditches because they say the pH levels are now safe. But right now, they're still asking people to avoid fishing or swimming in those areas. 11 people died in what's being called the deadliest industrial disaster in the state of Washington.
1: Two more gray whales have been found dead along Washington's coastlines this month, bringing the total to 27 that have washed ashore in our state alone this year.
8: According to the Cascadia Research Collective, one of the whales was reported on June 1st at Point Granville, the other on June 7th at Olympic National Park near Ruby Beach. Marine biologists say many of the dead whales appear to have died from starvation.
1: That's Cairo 7 TV's Lindsay Sheldon.
2: A new downtown gathering space in Renton is becoming a hub for soccer fans this summer. Renton Ready to Play returns to Legacy Square tomorrow with a community watch party celebrating the World Cup. Families can watch live match coverage, character experiences, interactive activities, food vendors, plenty of room to gather with your friends and neighbors. City leaders say the event is part of Renton's broader effort to welcome World Cup visitors. Work continues on the emergency repairs along State Route 20 of the North Cascades. It should be open by not this Friday, next Friday, June 19th. Since early May, crews have cleared debris, stabilized slopes, and are restoring drainage and guardrails across a six-mile stretch.
1: And new data shows wages are rising in Washington. The Employment Security Department reports the average annual wage climbed nearly 5% in 2025, reaching nearly $100,000. That increase will boost unemployment benefits this July, with the top weekly payment rising to more than $1,200. Paid family and medical leave benefits will also increase in 2027. Officials say gains were strongest in sectors like tech, finance, and professional services.
2: All right, well, let's get a look at the weather forecast. A nice sunny stretch in front of us. I say nice in terms of the sun, maybe not the heat. Today, we're looking for a high of 72.
1: As you said, let's live in the moment and enjoy the next 2 days.
2: 74 tomorrow? I would argue even Saturday would be lovely when I happen to be going to a high school graduation. 81?
1: 81's not horrible.
2: That'll be nice. 88, not so nice. That's the forecast high for Sunday. Monday, we're talking 90 degrees, and it's not even going to be cool at the coast. They have that offshore flow, so you're going to be hot if you're in Westport, Ocean Shores. Everywhere is going to cook. We start to cool down on Tuesday with a high of 84. Right now, we have 50 with sunshine in Seattle.
1: How is it that you're going to a high school graduation, by the way?
2: I have no idea how this happened. We knew each other well before there was ever Lily in my life. So
1: time marches on.
2: It does.
1: 7:13 now, time for a check on traffic. Chris Sullivan is off today. Lori Hardy is watching things.
0: Well, with the sun glare, remember to keep an eye out for motorcycles. We've got a lot more of those on the roadway now. Federal Way to Seattle, a 7-minute slowdown, 52 minutes, and Federal Way to Bellevue, an hour and 2 minutes. If you're heading from Linwood into Seattle, 29 minutes, not too bad. Actually, we'd still have that box truck on the Mercer exit. It's not really causing a slowdown, just mostly a distraction. Linwood to Bellevue, 38 minutes. I'm Lori, Cairo, real-time traffic.
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1: It's 7:14. A bad judgment call is how Microsoft co-founder Bill Gates describes his relationship with convicted sex offender Jeffrey Epstein during his questioning by the House Oversight Committee at the Capitol yesterday. Here's ABC's Chuck Sievertson.
10: Some info on the Gates testimony from House Committee member Robert Garcia, California Democrat.
11: Mr. Gates was aware that Jeffrey Epstein had been convicted and for a horrific crime and continued to interact with him to seek money for his foundation. And I think that, obviously, I think we would agree was a horrific judgment call. Mr. Gates also was very clear that he was never introduced to women or girls or anyone underage by Mr. Epstein.
10: Gates indicating the fact his staff did no background work on Epstein has been an issue.
2: Well, the war is heating up again in the Middle East. The U.S. sent new attacks on targets in Iran yesterday, with President Trump claiming the Islamic Republic is playing us for suckers. This as Iran targeted American bases in Kuwait, Bahrain, and Jordan, declaring the Strait of Hormuz will remain closed to all vessels.
1: So where does this all leave the U.S.? So let's bring in News Nation correspondent Joe Khalil this morning. Joe, just bring us up to speed. Where do things stand this morning?
12: So this morning, President Trump came out on Truth Social and again promised that for a third night, there are going to be heavy strikes on Iran. We haven't seen 3 nights in a row of really heavy American strikes really since the beginning of this war. And I think what it shows is that we're basically in a new phase now, at least the White House is, in this conflict. And it comes out of real frustration. President Trump expressed yesterday that so far the negotiations to try to end the war diplomatically just have not worked. The U.S., despite all of its efforts and weeks of diplomacy, has not been able to get Iran to agree to White House terms. So this new phase appears to be the White House saying, okay, we can pressure Iranian leaders militarily, and there are going to be heavy strikes, and perhaps they can get Iran back to the table that way and agree to these terms. Now, there is some historical precedent to this, and typically with Iran dropping more bombs on it does not usually get them to, you know, a negotiated settlement, but the White House thinks this time might be different. And again, this is obviously coming out of a real frustration that so far the diplomatic efforts haven't worked. You guys played already President Trump saying he thinks the Iranians are dragging the U.S. along in this process.
2: Joe, it feels like we have been talking about this since February 28th, and I find myself, it's like Groundhog Day, asking it again. Are we even sure we're negotiating with the right people in Iran to make this thing come to an end?
12: Yeah, it's a really fair question because we don't know the key players. You know, there is an Ayatollah, right? But we haven't seen him. We haven't heard from him. So, you know, there are clearly different factions in Iran. You have more of a hardline faction, which is, you know, the IRGC. It's elements of its military tend to be more extreme, tend to be less willing to find any diplomatic solution with the United States on anything. And then you do have a more moderate faction of leaders, and those are some of the names that we actually do know, whether it's their parliament speaker or whether it's their foreign minister, their spokesperson. Usually those kinds of people feel that their work is negotiating some kind of deal. But it is a good question. Who is taking the lead on this? It does appear like at times the hardliners are. And that's, I think, what I'm glad you brought it up. I think it's what Americans often miss or forget is that, you know, we think about this conflict in terms of our domestic issues sometimes. It's gas prices going up. It's an unpopular war. There are also domestic politics in Iran, believe it or not, and, you know, differing factions on what the right move forward is. And so that is also making this more complicated.
2: Joe, a listener texted me yesterday. Layla is an expat from Iran. She now lives in the U.S. She's very much opposed to the regime there. She says it's the IRGC which is in charge, and it has basically no interest in bringing this to a close, and they're going to remain in power as long as possible. So there might not be negotiations that are even likely. What do you make of Layla's assessment there?
12: I mean, so there is some truth to that. And I'll just, you know, full disclosure here. I also married into an Iranian family. My wife was born in Tehran and moved here to the U.S. when she was four, fleeing the same forces. I'm sure that Leia also was fleeing. So look, there is a hardline faction that many people here, intel folks and people at the White House believe is running the country, or at least has the upper hand right now in Iran, the IRGC faction. Does that mean they will never negotiate a settlement? I don't know that that is a statement that we have an answer to. I wouldn't be as definitive in that, because this comes down to a game of incentives. What does Iran want? Iran, certainly the regime and the hardliners want to stay in power, but they also are starved economically, and clearly they're trying to get concessions like removing sanctions, like relief on some of their frozen assets, money that is Iranian money, but is in banks internationally that the U.S. has put holds on. And if they get that money freed up, obviously it would help their economy in a significant way. So there are sticks and carrots. There are things they want. There are things that the U.S. wants as well. And so that is the art of the negotiation. You know, it took almost a full year for the Obama administration to negotiate the first JCPOA, the Iran deal. A lot of what has been proposed from the White House now sort of mirrors that, believe it or not. These deals don't look that different, despite what, you know, sometimes President Trump may say, if you look just based on the facts. So, you know, it's not impossible to think that Iran may also you know, be willing to accept something. It's just, it's obviously very complicated, and these things do not happen overnight. And it's much more complicated when there are bombs going off back and forth.
1: I believe the president, President Trump, said we are going to bomb the expletive out of them. Has Iran responded to that threat?
12: Well, so President Trump does say a lot of things. Some of that is a bit of bluster. And, you know, the Iranian leaders also respond with bluster. We've already seen, you know, the U.S. launch very, you know, heavy strikes overnight, and Iran has responded to that. There have been Iranian drones and missiles that have at least targeted U.S. assets, bases in Bahrain, in Kuwait, in Jordan. All three have reported that they've had to intercept missiles and drones coming in from Iran. The Iranian state media reported that they actually hit with a missile an American base in Jordan. The Pentagon has not confirmed that, but there has certainly been a response, and we expect if the U.S. launches another round of strikes tonight, there will be an Iranian response to that militarily as well.
2: Joe, it strikes me there's a poison pill in this from the Iranians, go figure. But they are basically saying one of their non-negotiables is that Israel has to stop striking Hezbollah in Lebanon. I can't, for the life of me, ever see Israel agreeing to that. How does that complicate things?
12: Hugely complicates things, because we've seen President Trump come out and say, we're very close, we're on the verge of a breakthrough in the negotiations. And then we've seen the Israel and Hezbollah conflict flare up in Lebanon. And then all of a sudden, the deal with the U.S. and Iran falls through. That is why you've seen President Trump, and there's been reporting that he has not denied, in fact confirmed, really angry phone calls with a bunch of expletives at Prime Minister Netanyahu. These people are, you know, Trump and Netanyahu, supposedly very strong allies. They say they're partners. But Trump will at times get on the phone and just rail against him and scream at him and go off specifically because of this issue. It is very hard and it complicates things when you've got war on another front. Now, whether Iran is sort of using that as a pawn, you know, as a chess piece to delay negotiations with the U.S., some in this White House who I've heard from, you know, are arguing that that's just, you know, not in good faith, but, you know, it's a way for them to delay some kind of deal. That may very well be true. But Hezbollah is a proxy of Iran. They've carried out terrorist attacks. They continue to disrupt peace in Lebanon. And Israel also continues to bomb large neighborhoods outside of Beirut and in southern Lebanon, too. People are dying. People are losing their homes as a result of that. So it is an incredibly difficult and layered conflict. And you're right to point out that any action between Hezbollah and Israel certainly makes the job of President Trump a lot harder from the White House.
1: Joe, thank you. We appreciate you and your coverage. News Nation correspondent Joe Khalil.
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0: Well, we have an 11-minute drive now, Marysville into Everett. It's just a one-minute delay. 32 minutes, Auburn to Renton, costing you about 8 minutes. SeaTac into Seattle right now, a six-minute slowdown. We have a five-minute slowdown, Everett into Seattle. That box truck still on the Mercer off-ramp. It's about an hour commute and 59 minutes into Bellevue, also a five-minute delay. 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The next show is June 19th. 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I'm Lori, Cairo, real-time traffic.
1: Beautiful day, mostly sunny, 72 for today. We'll be at 74 for tomorrow. And then cranking up the heat starting Saturday, 81. Sunday, 88. Monday, 90. Relief doesn't really come officially until Wednesday, but there's definitely no rain in the forecast through at least Wednesday. Right now in Seattle, we have sunshine and 50.
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1: Good morning, it's 7:31. Auditors say they have major problems with a plan from King County's Regional Homelessness Authority to fix its financial woes.
2: And Cairo News Radio's John Rep is live with the latest and the response from the agency.
31: Yeah, Charlie, the initial audit that uncovered some staggering problems with the agency tasked with responding to the region's homelessness crisis. A quick review. We're talking an operations deficit of $44 million, $13 million in unaccounted for spending. Now, the news site Publicola reports the plan to address those concerns is also getting blasted by the same auditing firm, calling out 7 red flags that essentially say that the KCRHA is ignoring clear problem areas and is using vague language on its its response with terms like has begun and will include instead of specifics. Now, King County Executive Girmay Zahalai gave an oblique reference to these issues during his State of the County address last night.
0: We're doing base budget reviews for the first time in King County's modern history to make sure we're holding every single dollar accountable to the highest standards.
31: In the meantime, the agency says that several of these issues flagged again by auditors are already being addressed and that it does accept responsibility for previous internal weaknesses. Charlie, Manda.
2: John Rapp reporting live, 7:32 now.
1: City leaders in Seattle are turning their attention once again today to Aurora Avenue. Several city council members and the mayor will attend a press event today. The focus is ongoing public safety concerns in that area and surrounding neighborhoods. The event is scheduled for noon outside council chambers at City Hall.
2: We're days away from the World Cup matches in Seattle. There is one way to get tickets for free. Here's Cairo 7 TV's Brooke Griffin.
4: Airbnb is giving away hundreds of free tickets across all host cities, including Seattle. Listings that include free tickets will feature a soccer ball icon as a highlight at the top of the listing page. The first wave of tickets went out to guests yesterday. The second and final wave of free ticket giveaways starts next Thursday. Now, if you can't get a ticket, maybe you're just hoping to go to a watch party for either one of the games here in Seattle or maybe one of the games that's happening elsewhere like today. There's several parties for you available.
1: 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Chris Sullivan is off. Here's Lori Hardy.
5: Right now we're looking at Renton to Seattle, a 6-minute slowdown, and a Renton to Bellevue, a 2-minute delay, 44 minutes if you're heading from Linwood into Bellevue. And looks like we still have a 5-minute slowdown Everett into Seattle. I'm not really seeing anything out of the normal. We're pretty heavy from just before 405 solid to Mount Lake Terrace, and then it lets up a little bit, and then heavy past Northgate. 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I'm Lori, Cairo Real Time Traffic.
1: Enjoy the day. It's going to be beautiful, mostly sunny, 72 for today. Overnight low around 51. Tomorrow, 74 in the sunshine. And then Saturday and Sunday warmer, 81 Saturday, 88 on Sunday, 90 on Monday. We'll start to cool off a little on Tuesday. Right now, it's sunny and 50 in Seattle.
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2: It's time for the 7:35 commentary. I often have divisive opinions. I know this about myself. For example, oatmeal raisin beats chocolate chip. Not even close. The raisins are the whole point. Top sheets belong on the bed. My wife disagrees. That's why there are no top sheets on my bed. But the hill I'm actually going to die on this morning is greeting cards. I saw a Mother's Day card last month for $19.99, sealed in plastic behind a little glass barrier like it's the Mona Lisa. $20 for folded paper somebody else wrote, paper that gets thrown out by Thursday. There are sympathy cards now with embossing and ribbon and pop-up scenes inside. Birthday cards that play a song when you open them, $12, $15. Well, here's my move instead. I walk into the Dollar Tree. They have a 50-cent rack. I scan for 2 seconds. The first card in the ballpark of the right occasion comes home with me. Birthday? Says happy birthday somewhere on the front. Sold. Sympathy has a flower on it. Sold. And all bets are off at that rack. I'll grab a religious one for somebody's birthday if it looks nice. Doesn't have to be my religion. Friend might not even be religious. I can turn a thinking of you card into a birthday card with one Sharpie stroke. Thinking of you on your birthday. Then they've got this whole line called mahogany. Heck yeah, I'm getting one branded mahogany. The card is 50 cents and the message is universal. If I'm feeling generous, a gift card rides along. Arby's, Subway, Olive Garden if I'm feeling fancy. The thought is in the gift card, where it belongs. So I got to thinking. Hear me out. Greeting cards are the original AI. Hallmark beat ChatGPT to mass-produce sentiment by about 110 years. Look at who's mad at the robots right now. A lot of the same people convinced ChatGPT is the end of authentic human connection are standing in line at the Hallmark store. And to be fair, a card feels human. Somebody stood in an aisle, picked it out. They signed their name. That's effort. That's love. Except open it. Read the words. Did your aunt write those? She did not. A stranger in the office wrote them years ago for money, aimed at no one in particular and everyone all at once. Mass-produced sentiment, printed by the millions, sold to you as personal. What you're holding is a language model with a colorful envelope. And when you tear up at a greeting card, and of course I've seen people do it, what's getting to you is writing built in a conference room by somebody paid to make a million people feel the same thing at the same time. It works on you because it's good at its job, which is exactly what everybody's afraid the robots are going to do. Now, I'd argue the robots have the edge. At least the chatbot will customize. I tried it. I told ChatGPT, my mom loves dragon figurines and crocheting. And it wrote her a card. This is what it wrote just this morning. It says, Mom, you are a rare and magical creature, part dragon keeper, part crochet wizard, part person who can turn a ball of yarn into something beautiful while surrounded by tiny, fire-breathing guardians. Honestly, it's a little intimidating. May your day be cozy, your stitches be perfect, and your dragon remain loyal protectors of the yarn stash. Love you. That was ChatGPT. Find me the Hallmark with that. Hallmark gives you Happy Mother's Day in cursive and a watercolor bird. The chatbot knows your mom. The bird does not. So go ahead and mock the machines. You're the one who just paid $20 for 14 words you didn't write. That's about $1.50 a word, by the way. Stephen King doesn't get $1.50 a word. Me? I'll be at the Dollar Tree with a 50-cent card. Nobody's crying at my card, but the Olive Garden is open until 10. The card sentiment was mass-produced either way. At least mine comes with unlimited breadsticks. And that's the 735 commentary for Thursday, June 11th, 2026. You can text your thoughts to the Muckleshoot Casino and Resort text line, 888-973-5476. 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
10: 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All right, it's 7:43. 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
5: South Bend I-5 at State Route 104, Mount Lake Terrace. Look out for a collision. It is in the transit lane, but definitely a distraction. 28 minutes to Seattle from Linwood. Linwood to Bellevue, 44 minutes. And if you're heading from Renton into Seattle, it's going to take you 6 minutes longer than usual. Renton to Bellevue, just a two-minute delay. 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I'm Lori, Cairo, real-time traffic.
10: Sunshine, low 70s today, mid-70s tomorrow. By Saturday, low 80s, upper 80s Sunday, 90 or higher on Monday. Right now in Seattle, it's 50 and sunny.
1: And coming up, G. Scott will stop by before he heads down to what's now called Seattle Stadium to start preparations for Monday's World Cup match. G. will talk about that and why he's feeling particularly upset about the effects of inflation right now. This is Seattle's Morning News.
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2: Amanda, do you think I should ask him about the commentary question?
1: You may as well.
2: Okay. I used 13 words in the commentary. By the way, G. Scott, G. and Ursula show is here. 13 words in the commentary. It was a throwaway line. I want to get your reaction, G. I said, oatmeal raisin beats chocolate chip. Not close. The raisins are the whole point. The text line has blown up with either angry responses, how could you possibly like oatmeal raisin, or people who say, yeah, actually, you're a smarter person if you like oatmeal raisin.
1: What do you think?
15: I mean what I'm going to say with all due respect.
2: Yes.
15: Okay. With all due respect, because where I'm from, if you say that first, then anything you say after that is fine. Yeah. Hey, Charlie.
2: Yes.
15: I liked you better when I first met you.
1: Somebody actually wrote, I can't remember who it was, but one of our texters said she read an article that people who eat oatmeal raisin have a higher IQ than those who like chocolate chip cookies.
2: So you're saying you don't like oatmeal raisin?
15: I mean, like, as far as the cookie world, if you're listening right now, where... In top five, top 10 cookies, where is oatmeal raisin?
2: Number one.
1: No.
15: I mean, come on now. I mean, we can go crazy. But the OG, the number one ranked in the nation, is not even close. That's where, you know what I'm saying, when Dr. King gave his I Have a Dream speech, it was on the heels of chocolate chip cookies. Because he knew that black folks and white folks can all come together and all agree on a chocolate chip cookie. Left, right, CCA or no CCA. Okay. A chocolate chip cookie is that. This boy, I'll tell you what. Of all your commentaries, and by the way, you know how I feel about them commentaries, this might have ended up being your worst one.
1: I'm with Chris in Lake Taps. He says oatmeal scotchies. Those are pretty darn good.
15: Jeez.
1: All right. Anyway, nice FIFA World Cup shirt you have there. Are you ready?
15: I am. It's been great. First day of rehearsals finished in the books. I'm getting ready to go over there here right now. But I
1: had to go yesterday.
15: I loved you guys. It's really cool. When you get down there, all the stuff that they're doing down on the stadium, like I'm like, yo, this is actually kind of, when you get over there, it's kind of pretty cool. And yesterday I was spending my time learning about Team Belgium and Team Egypt. And I ain't gonna lie to y'all, I spent about 2 hours on phonetically saying names. So let's not ask me about that. I probably went to sleep and I couldn't think. But I am super excited. I'm going to go back over there and learn some more.
1: You're going to be a rock star. You're hosting the whole thing.
15: Yeah.
2: How does it appeal or contrast to like a Super Bowl, something like that?
15: So I don't know that yet. But this is what I will say. I will say that setup inside of the stadium, Seattle Stadium, it's intense. Mm-hmm. More intense than I've ever seen inside of a stadium. Intense for like every corner of the stadium is accounted for. There is no wasted space. There is, you know how in your house you might have that drawer, or that closet where you can kind of stuff. No, everything's being used and everything is like seems a little top notch, if you will, right? It's like, oh, they got the fine china out. You know what I'm saying? Yeah. You go over to somebody's house and no paper plates or nothing like that. They got the fine china out. So, I got 2 minutes, right? Yeah. I got to do the story real quick. Question. If you were to think about me going up an escalator and you're like, hey, G's on the escalator, he's going up. And then all of a sudden, you get to look up and you're like, G, you're not going anywhere. And you're not going anywhere because everybody thought that I was going up. But what was happening is I'm walking up the escalator, but the escalator keeps going down. Well, that right there is your paycheck in 2026, folks. The raise wages went up 3.4% this year. However, inflation, someone loves the inflation, it went up 4.2%. So for 2 months in a row, paychecks, even though it's gotten bigger, don't matter. It's been getting eaten up. So someone said when they were asked, hey, why does the inflation, why has it hit a 3-year high here recently? And the quote was from someone, I love the inflation. The numbers are great. I love it. So with this, I'm just really confused on, let me keep this simple, how anyone can love something that is eating up people's gas, rent, energy, those things. We are right now are living in real rough times. And I'm saying rough times because one of the things that I love when I hear Manda in the morning when she's talking about the weather. Love that. But Manda, when you got to bring up the Dow and the NASDAQ and all that, I just almost like, ooh, you know what I mean? Because every single time. And by the way, you say, oh, nobody would even. Yesterday, literally, I said to someone, I won't say their name. I said to someone, man. Oh, inflation is real. Yeah, but the stock market's doing great. They really like looked me in my eyes and said that. And so like Dr. King said in a quote towards the end of his life, he said, what good is it to earn and get the freedom to sit at a counter, a lunch counter, but you can't afford to buy a hamburger? And so right now, the raise that you might have gotten on your paycheck, it's not a raise. It's a magic trick. It's a magic trick because it's been eaten up. 4.2% inflation. And I don't know if the Strait of Hormuz, I don't know when that's going to be open, but it could potentially go higher.
10: Yeah, it doesn't look like there's any other way around that, G. What do you think it is with these elected leaders? Because it's Trump now just leaning into it. It was Biden a couple of years ago calling it Bidenomics, you know, pretending there wasn't an inflation problem.
15: It was world inflation.
10: Yeah.
15: And we know the world inflation was due to what? It was due to the pandemic.
10: Yeah.
15: We knew what it was.
10: And what's it due to now?
15: It's due to a war.
10: Right.
15: Right? Why are we in that war?
10: That's a great question.
15: Oh, okay. I'm just making sure. I don't know what was going on, but something that I don't know how it's going to get over, but anyway, I don't want to go too much on that, on the whole war thing, but I just want to go and talk about the working class right now in this country. Are continuing to get poorer. The people, the alarm clock folks, the lunch pail folks, the folks that pack their lunch and everything, they are having a hard time in this country. And so someone sent me a message yesterday on my Instagram. It says, I don't understand why you keep talking about this and life's so good for you. Mm. Let me tell you something. I'll never, ever turn my back on people that are having a hard time in this country. You wanna know why? Because I spent a large part of my adult life being that person having a hard time.
1: Gee, thank you very much. Enjoy Seattle Stadium.
15: Chocolate chip.
10: All right, Lori, you have traffic on the threes for us.
5: We still have this accident southbound 5 at State Route 104. They got the arrows moving you over a lane. Looks like 31 minutes now to Seattle from Linwood. Linwood to Bellevue, 46 minutes. And you're at 1 hour, 3 minutes Federal Way into Seattle, 1 hour, 18 minutes Federal Way to Bellevue. I'm Lori, Cairo, real-time traffic.
1: Beautiful weather today and tomorrow, mostly sunny, 72 today, 74 tomorrow. Then we're going to heat up to 81 Saturday, 88 Sunday, and 90 on Monday. Right now, it's sunny and 50 in Seattle.
10: Well, coming up, Cairo News Radio's John Rep reports on the press event scheduled today from the Seattle City Council and Mayor over safety concerns around Aurora Avenue.
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23: Eric Johnson here. I spent the past 30 years working to help make our community better. 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That's why I love the free Washington Accident book series from Davis Law Group. These books keep us better informed about the law, better able to protect ourselves on and off the road, and better off when all is said and done after an accident. Chris Davis didn't have to write these books. He did it because he saw a need. 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Only a tiny fraction of the people who get these free books will ever become clients of Davis Law Group, but that's not the point. 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The free Washington Accident book series is a must-have for drivers who want to be prepared for whatever the road might throw at them. 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
1: ABC News, I'm Sherry Preston. Producer prices climbing last month at the fastest pace since November of 2022, fueled mostly by the surge in energy prices brought on by the war. Producer prices are what wholesalers pay for products before they reach consumers. New numbers show they were 6.5% higher than a year ago. President Trump threatening to launch major strikes on Iran and seize control of its oil industry. As to peace talks, the president told Fox and Friends this morning,
26: "They're getting decimated, just decimated, and they're dying to make a deal. They want to make a deal so badly."
1: If Iran retaliates to these strikes like they have in the past, the president says,
26: "Just one of those things. They have no defense. They can't do anything about it."
1: The typical American household now spending $510 extra in fuel expenses since the start of the war with Iran. Initial claims for state unemployment benefits rose unexpectedly last week compared to 2 weeks ago. First World Cup match begins this afternoon in Mexico City. This is ABC News.
0: High school lacrosse players from a school in Massachusetts have been told they have to forfeit a state playoff game after the players were photographed with cigars in their mouths. One parent not happy, says ABC's Hannah Patah.
4: On police body camera video, an angry parent confronting the school principal about the suspensions.
6: I stink as a parent that I would let Luke go smoke a stogie and risk everything he's been doing.
7: Your conscience is good with doing this.
8: I'm very disappointed to have to do this, but I'm doing my job. How do we enforce the rules? I can't just look the other way. We've got more evidence that says they did it than not.
7: You do. You honestly believe that?
8: Yeah, the photograph. You can't lie with the photograph.
4: Parents tell our Boston station, WCVB, the principal initially cleared the team until the superintendent intervened.
0: NFL superstar Patrick Mahomes, the league's first half-billion-dollar man. He has signed a new deal with the Chiefs that kicks in next season. It's worth more than $500 million. The contract runs through 2033. Sherry Preston, ABC News.
2: 8:02, we are following the situation being reported by CNN right now. They say the Pentagon is locked down right now with hazmat teams responding. Some people are being evacuated. We will continue to follow this developing story.
1: Seattle leaders said to address ongoing safety issues along Aurora Avenue today. John Rep will have more on that in just a minute.
2: A new Snohomish County law expands access to drug treatment programs. Council members passed it yesterday, saying the county can no longer prioritize housing first programs over sobriety treatment options.
1: And SeaTac Airport has opened an expanded Concourse C just ahead of the World Cup. Port leaders say it adds new shops and seating, but they warn the airport is already nearing capacity.
2: Time to check in with Lori, who's filling in for Chris Sullivan at the traffic desk.
5: Well, we have a new problem westbound 90 east of Rainier Avenue. It's a stall, but it's costing you 13 minutes, Bellevue to Seattle. Southbound I-5 at State Route 104 still have that situation going on there, and the arrow's moving you over a lane. Looks like Linwood to Bellevue, 46 minutes, an hour, 3 minutes, Federal Way to Seattle, an hour, 18 minutes, Federal Way to Bellevue. 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I'm Lori, Cairo Real-Time Traffic.
2: On the Thursday, June 11th, 2026 edition of Seattle's Morning News. I'm Charlie Harger with Manda Factor.
1: Just adding a note to what we were talking about the Pentagon being

0: Morning News. I'm Charlie Harger with Amanda Thacker.
1: Just adding a note to what we were talking about the Pentagon being locked down. One source is telling CNN that responders are wearing full gas masks and chemical protection suits. Again, we're keeping an eye on the situation. Some floors of the Pentagon evacuated. We'll keep you posted.
0: It's 8:03. Seattle city leaders are poised to announce new measures today to combat gun violence along Aurora Avenue.
1: They are holding a press conference at noon outside council chambers, and we get more live from Cairo News Radio's John Rep.
2: Yeah, we understand that Seattle Mayor Katie Wilson will join council members, the police chief, the city attorney. This information passed along to Cairo News Radio's G. Scott from a source. And this is noteworthy, this assembling of city leaders, because it's the first joint appearance on this issue after separate statements going back and forth from Wilson and council members on this issue. It's something that neighbors along the Aurora Avenue corridor have been wanting for months, a coordinated response to the gunfire and what they say is lawlessness in North Seattle. Earlier this week, Keith Carpenter, pastor of Epic Life Church, told city council members exactly what he's seen.
3: There's 12, 13, and 14-year-old girls being trafficked along Aurora Avenue in motels and backseats of SUVs, and nobody's doing anything about the pimps and Johns and taking these girls off the street.
2: We don't know yet what might be announced later today, but political momentum is building around street closures, the same side streets that neighbors closed off themselves with planters positioned as barriers. Mayor Wilson directed those to be removed and replaced with traffic calming devices, which did nothing to calm local residents. So now we expect many of those residents to be at the meeting today to hear what city leaders have planned, and we'll keep you posted.
0: Okay, Cairo News Radio will have a reporter there to bring us the very latest. John Rep reporting live. Thank you.
1: King County's new executive is laying out his vision for the year ahead. Girmay Zahalai gave his first State of the County address yesterday, spotlighting big changes across the region. He says the county is facing major decisions that could shape the future for generations. According to the Seattle Times, that includes housing, child care, and expanding bus service to meet growing demand. Zahalai also pushed for a more efficient, accountable government as budgets tighten. Still, he stopped short of final decisions on homelessness programs and light rail expansion.
0: Expanding drug treatment access, that's the intent of legislation the Snohomish County Council passed yesterday. The county can no longer favor harm reduction and housing first programs, which provide housing without requiring sobriety. Councilmember Nate Nearing, who sponsored the legislation, spoke with Jason Rance on Seattle Red 770 AM.
4: All it says is it has to be on a level playing field. So we can't, as a county, give preference to housing first applicants. We have to give equal deference to recovery-oriented housing applicants as well as other types.
0: The council also passed legislation that says knowingly exposing a child to fentanyl or other controlled substances is a gross misdemeanor.
1: The U.S. Postal Service could soon refuse to deliver mail-in ballots for states that declined to hand over their voter lists. That includes Washington State.
5: The change is part of an executive order President Trump signed in March that's aimed at tightening rules around mail-in voting. A coalition of 23 Democratic-led states and Washington, D.C. is now suing to block the directive. State leaders argue the move could make it harder for eligible voters to cast ballots in upcoming elections. The White House defends the plan, saying it's designed to strengthen election security and improve confidence in the voting process.
1: Cairo 7 TV's Lindsay Sheldon.
0: A man suspected of stealing sheets from a signature gatherer at a Puyallup Safeway on Tuesday has been arrested. Pierce County Sheriff Keith Swank tells the Jason Rance Show the man was booked into jail for second-degree robbery.
6: He had physically assaulted the victim while he took the papers from her.
0: Incident was captured on video. The woman was gathering signatures for an initiative to repeal the so-called millionaire's income tax. As of yesterday afternoon, those signature sheets have not been recovered.
7: Keeping you informed since 1974.
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1: And the heat.
0: Yeah.
1: Here comes the sun and the heat.
0: Yeah, well, you know, the sun today. You know, I think maybe on Monday, Nick will be playing Hot, Hot, Hot.
1: Uh-huh.
0: Maybe
1: it's 90.
0: Hot Child in the City.
1: Oh, good one.
0: Okay. I'm just giving you some ideas,
10: or
0: Nick.
10: The heat is on.
0: There you go.
1: So many options.
0: We'll be counting on you, Nick. We're counting on you. It is 8:08 on Seattle's Morning News as we make our way through this Thursday morning. Amanda and I sound a little distracted. We're keeping an

0: eye on the CNN coverage of a Pentagon lockdown right now. Some sort of hazmat incident, reports of first responders wearing gas masks going inside.
1: Multiple sources are confirming that this is happening. It's not just CNN now, so we're keeping a close eye on the situation.
0: And we'll, of course, break in into any coverage if events warrant. It's 8:09 now here on Seattle's Morning News. Coming up, we will have an extended forecast. All that heat, meteorologist Scott Sistek stops by the show.
1: Sully's off today, but he did leave us with a choke point. How you can best prepare for the increased traffic on the roads next week as the World Cup gets underway.
0: 8:09 now, Bill Gates testifies on Capitol Hill about his relationship with Jeffrey Epstein.
2: I hope my testimony is helpful to the work, important work of the committee to find justice for the victims.
0: Microsoft co-founder testified behind closed doors with the House Oversight Committee. More from ABC's Pierre Thomas.
3: He is conceding, according to our reporting, that he knew generally that Epstein had been convicted of a crime that was somewhat sexual in nature. He's saying that he had no specifics on that.
0: Gates also told lawmakers he made a grave error in judgment by meeting with the disgraced financier.
1: Washington Representative Emily Randall says Gates cooperated, but she wasn't fully satisfied with what she heard.
4: I think some of his answers show us that many of the men who engaged with Jeffrey Epstein only saw what they wanted to see.
1: Gates also told lawmakers that Epstein tried to blackmail him using knowledge of his extramarital affairs.
0: Sound Transit's deputy CEO is about to step down.
5: According to the Seattle Times, Terry Mestis, who has been with the agency for 2 years, will leave on July 3rd. She's been working on so-called mega projects, including future SoDo and Seattle Center stations. Sound Transit hired her away from Los Angeles World Airports. She's been making $600,000 a year. Now she's reportedly heading back to Southern California. Frank Lindsay, Cairo News Radio.
1: A Kitsap County man will spend more than 6 years in prison after pleading guilty to secretly recording women inside a public restroom. Bremerton police say 48-year-old Brian Group was arrested following the city's Krampus event in December of last year. Authorities launched an investigation after those allegations surfaced.
0: 8:11 now, Tacoma police are warning about a new fuel theft trend, thieves drilling into gas tanks to siphon fuel. Investigators have more than 30 reports so far this year. Wayne Boudreau Jr. is the general manager of Sentinel Pest Control. Tells Cairo 7 TV, one of his workers' trucks was targeted this week.
6: For a while, we were all worrying about our catalytic converters being stolen, and that was the story, and now it's gas, and whether that's a sign of the times, I don't know, but hopefully it stops.
0: Thief got away with about $120 worth of gas, did thousands of dollars in damage to the tank. If the business does the repairs, it'll be about $1,400. If it goes to a shop, about $4,800.
1: Excitement is growing for FIFA World Cup fans. Cairo 7 TV's Ranji Sinha got into the locker room for a look at the World Cup treatment for the players.
7: This is normally the Sounders locker room or the visiting locker room for the NFL teams, but has been remade for the FIFA World Cup. The USA jersey in here, as well as the towel, cleats, boots, if you will, if you're European. So the players will be here and they'll be setting up. This is the last point before they go out on the pitch and take part in the World Cup.
1: And the World Cup gets underway today. First match in Seattle on Monday.
0: I'm going to get so many things wrong. They're boots, not cleats.
1: Yes. They,
0: it's the pitch, not the field.
1: Yes.
0: Anything else I'm missing?
1: I think they wear kits, not uniforms, right?
0: Really?
1: I think.
0: Okay. And even the Pope stepped into it, calling it soccer instead of football. Oh, my goodness. All right. Well, let's get a quick check on the weather. We will have an extended forecast from Scott Sistek in just a moment. But what we're expecting today is a high in the low 70s, plenty of sun, and a nice sunny stretch ahead. Starting to get hot. Right now in Seattle, it's 55.
1: And it's 8:13. Time for a check on traffic. For that, we turn it over to Lori Hardy and Frisoli.
8: Traffic is brought to you by Seattle Mariners. Westbound 90 just before Rainier Avenue, a stall. It's costing you about 13 minutes on that east or westbound commute into Seattle. Southbound 5 at State Route 104. You still have a collision there in the transit lane. 32 minutes now into Seattle from Linwood. We still have that box truck on the ramp, Mercer exit ramp. It's really not blocking, but it is kind of a big distraction. Linwood to Bellevue, 46 minutes. Woodinville to Seattle, 44. 167 right at 1. 80th, a collision cleared very quickly. But if you're heading from Auburn to Renton on 167 southbound, that's 22 minutes, an hour, 6 minutes Federal Way to Seattle. 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I'm Lori Cairo, real-time traffic.
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0: Well, we've had a lot of showers, a little unstable weather the past few days, but that's about to go away because the sun is coming and it's going to be hot. We're joined now by meteorologist Scott Sistek from the Emerald City Weather Blog. Scott, we've got a lot of meteorologists saying it could be in the low 90s by Monday. Is that what it's looking like?
10: Yeah, it's looking like we're going to hit our first 90 of the year here, which is a little on the early side, not unheard of early. Matter of fact, last year we hit 90 on the 8th of June. So actually we're a little behind last year, but overall in the grand scheme of things, it's a little bit early, but it's actually looking better than it was, you know, kind of early when we first kind of saw this heat wave out in the distance. It was looking like it was going to be even hotter. So I think we've kind of backed off a little bit, which is good.
0: Well, I'll tell you a little behind the scenes here. Ted Beener is a fill-in traffic guy here. Of course, he was with the National Weather Service as a meteorologist for years. And last week, I start seeing this pop up online. And I'm like, Ted, does this look real? Does it look like it might actually get hot? And Ted is normally the guy who'd go, I'd want to be careful about that. But he's like, yeah, it's kind of looking like it's going to be hot. So I wrote a quick story about it online. Everybody clicked on it. And I'm glad I didn't really nail down how hot it was going to be, Scott, because some of those forecasts look like it could be even 10 degrees warmer than the 90 Nick Allard is predicting for Monday.
10: Yeah, there was actually a few of the Euro model that we talk about, the ensembles, that were showing close to 100, if not a little over. Like one even had 103.
0: Okay.
10: But that was by far the outlier. But I know I was surprised because, yeah, this has been in the signal for, 10, 12 days out. And usually, we see lots of things 10 to 12 days out that were like, oh, that's interesting. And then it never happens. Like, if you would have asked me the number of times we saw Arctic outbreaks this last winter on day 10 or 12 of the models, it's like, oh, snowstorm coming in 12 days. Like, okay, yeah, whatever. And then, 9 days out is totally gone. And so I kept waiting for the heat to disappear. But it is easier here to get a heat wave in June than it is to get a snowstorm in December. And so I likened it to like if you're trying to throw a football and it's like a snowstorm, you just have to throw a football through like an inner tube or a tire to get it right. Mm-hmm. And to get a heat wave, you have to throw a football between the goalposts. It's like much easier, much larger degree of error here.
0: So how long is this heat wave going to last?
10: So it's actually, if you're going to have good news about a heat wave, this is probably the right one. There's a couple of things in our favor. Number one, it's not going to last too long. It's looking like Sunday, Monday are two really warm days. And even Sunday, I think we're just going to be mid to upper 80s. So it's hot, but it's not like, extreme hot. And then Monday's our peak day at the moment. And it's looking like about 91, which is hot, but, it could have been 95, 96. The records for this time of year are right around that upper 80s, low 90s mark. So it is record high territory, but it's not like extreme. So I know we've had some heat waves around. You've been hearing in the news last few months, like these extreme heat waves, like so far beyond, kind of like their version of our 2021 heat wave. So anytime we start talking about heat, we start getting a little like, but this one looks pretty tame. It's short-lived. It's 2 days. It's not super intense. And it starts backing off on Tuesday. And then by Wednesday, it's all nice and, everything's great and back to normal.
0: So, Scott, does this have anything to do with that super El Nino you hear mentioned all the time online that it's going to be much warmer and drier around here in the coming months?
10: Not yet. The El Nino is still forming. Technically, it's not even here yet by the actual standards. It is warm out there. We're right on the cusp, but it's probably not going to be like really going like starting to impact things until the fall. I think all the chatter now is like we see the hill in front of us, the temperature climb that's about to happen, and it's pretty daunting hill. So like we're thinking by autumn, the waters are going to be really, really warm. Right now we're kind of just at the bottom of the hill, just making the steps, so we're not into the El Nino major impact yet. But this is pretty a normal thing. It's a little early, but it's not unheard of. Like I said, by the amount of heat it is and by the duration, it's for what a normal heat wave is for us, this is it.
0: So the joke around here is July 5th is the unofficial start of summer just because June can be so unsteady. Is that holding true here, or do we remain hot?
10: Maybe a little early this year. Definitely not hot. Once we kind of get over this hump here and start cooling off middle next week, the long range models are trending actually pretty average after that. Like, I know a lot of people are wondering about the World Cup, but like, yeah, Monday's game is going to be really, really hot. So if you're going to that game, it's something. But everybody's kind of looking at the USA game on next Friday, and the early bets are that actually looks really nice. It's like we've cooled down by then. It may be just like the most gorgeous, you know, Seattle June day you could ask for such a world stage. So it looks like mid-70s. So I think, you know, summer in the sense of, is the rainy season done? We may be starting that a little early. There's no like real rain out in the forecast, but at least as far as temperatures go, aside from this bump here, it's looking okay, at least through the middle of June.
0: Scott, what people might not know about you, I hope I'm not sharing any secrets, but you are a pluviophile.
10: Yes.
0: So for people who don't know what that word means, tell us.
10: That is somebody who likes the rain, who enjoys the rainy days over the sunny days. And not that I don't like a sunny day here and there, but if you were to like, you know, give me a week of weather that I could choose, I would like what happened like last weekend, and especially like Saturday into Sunday or Friday to Saturday with the steady rains and kind of the gray day. I know everybody's like, it's summer, Scott. Come on. We're supposed to have our sun. I am okay with it being sunny in June, July, and August. I realize it's like, that's part of Seattle. It's like, you got to have your 3 months, you know, it rains 9 months of the year here, not 12. And you've got to have those other three. And so I'm okay with the Sun fans having their summer when it's supposed to be. It's when it's sunny in January for a week and a half. And 55, it's like, okay, come on, this was supposed to be our time. But this is Sun fans, you go have your sun, it's fine. The rain fans, we know our time is coming. So and we've had a pretty good run here. I mean, we've had it raining like once a week here for the last 3 weeks. So we've got our fill. That's another way that this heat wave is a little beneficial, is we've just had all this rain, you know, even not just last week and even the storms before it. So we're not super dry right now. So I think, you know, this is going to be hot and it's going to be windy. And, you know, it's in the local sense, it's not good for any kind of fire starts. But in the grand scheme of things, it's like, at least if you're going to have a heat wave, do it 5 days or 6 days after you just had all this rain.
0: Well, Scott, I got to tell you, I'm sure the text line is going to blow up with people who finally feel seen by someone. And they're going to say, this is exactly why I live in Seattle. We love the rain. So,
10: yep.
0: You gave them meaning this morning. Appreciate it. Scott Sistek, stay cool. We will talk to you hopefully when it's cooler next week.
10: Hopefully we'll be on the other side.
0: Scott Sistek with the Emerald City Weather Blog here on Seattle's Morning News.
1: We will get through it. It's 8:21. We are following developing news on two stories this morning. One, the Pentagon is locked down because of a hazmat incident. We don't know a lot. Several floors have been evacuated and people are going in with gas masks.
0: Yes. So what they detected is something affecting air quality, and we should be really cautious. I mean, this could be a barbecue outside, yeah, or something like that, or something potentially more significant. But what we're seeing in images from Washington, D.C., the Pentagon is, you know, fire trucks, hazardous materials crews outside. People are in full protective gear trying to check out what is happening here.
1: We will keep you posted. The other big development in the last hour or so on the House floor, lawmakers failed to pass the short-term extension of the FISA surveillance program through July 2nd. The vote was 198-218. Seven Democrats voted in favor of the extension, but it failed to reach a two-thirds majority as expected after Democratic leadership said they will not support extending FISA under President Trump's new pick for the Director of National Intelligence, Bill Pulte. Shortly after that failed vote, Speaker Mike Johnson slammed the Democrats' refusal.
11: We just offered a simple, clean, three-week extension of the FISA national security law. The Democrats, 199 of them, voted against a clean three-week extension for political purposes. And when the bill went down, they applauded. They applauded it. That record and that video is going to live in infamy.
1: Minority Leader Hakeem Jeffries says Democrats had been very clear on what they needed in order to move forward with the extension.
12: To Republicans in the Congress, and certainly to the administration, that in order to get back to good faith negotiations about surveillance authority, the proposed elevation of Bill Pulte needs to be reversed.
0: 8:23 now. That makes it time for traffic on the threes. Every 10 minutes, here's Larry Hardy filling in for Sully this morning.
8: Traffic is brought to you by Cairo News Radio app. Westbound 90, right past Rainier, or actually just before Rainier, an avenue, the stall was cleared, but the damage is done. It's still going to take you an extra 8 minutes getting to Seattle from Bellevue. That's a 21 minutes 520. That's 21 minutes on I-90. 520 is just 14-minute commute. Southbound I-5 at 104, State Route 104, Mount Lake Terrace. A collision cleared as well. 32 minutes now into Seattle from Linwood. Everett to Bellevue, 52 minutes. And from Renton, getting into Bellevue, that will take you 46 minutes. That's about a six-minute slowdown. An hour, 10 minutes, Federal Way to Seattle. 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I'm Lori, Cairo, real-time traffic.
1: Again, today and tomorrow, very pleasant weather, mostly sunny, highs in the low to mid-70s. Saturday, 81, and then we're really going to crank up the heat on Sunday. 88, the expected high in Seattle. Monday, 90. Right now in Seattle, sunshine, it's lovely, 50 degrees.
0: Coming up, Cairo News Radio's John Rep reports on some serious issues with the King County Regional Homelessness Authority's corrective action plan.
1: Also, Cairo News Radio's James Lynch has this week's cold case project with a case out of Federal Way.
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18: You could sleep through the night without thinking twice. You could take a seat in the middle of the theater. You could drive without worry of where the next restroom is. 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
1: Good morning. It's 8:30. More problems at King County's Regional Homelessness Authority after auditors say the agency still is not addressing significant financial problems.
0: Cairo News Radio's John Rep is here with the latest.
26: And the news site Publicola reports not just one red flag, but 7 red flags at the Homelessness Authority's plan to fix systemic money issues. You'll recall that the initial audit uncovered $13 million in money the agency could not account for, along with an operations deficit of more than $44 million. Now, the same auditors are not happy with the plan that the agency drew up to address the issues, noting that it ignores several high-risk flags, and there is still, they say, a lack of internal accountability. This all comes as County Executive Girmay Zahalai gave his State of the County address last night.
27: In the first 6 months of this administration, we have spent significant time confronting the challenges that have tested public confidence.
26: And this is one of them. Now, KCRHA has responded to the assessment, saying the agency accepts responsibility for internal weaknesses, and they're addressing multiple issues. Reporting live, John Rep, Cairo News Radio.
0: 8:31 now. We are keeping an eye on a developing situation at the Pentagon in Virginia. The Pentagon has been locked down, and according to Fox News, what happened is a monitoring device picked up a biohazard scent. Now, we are not getting any reports of any injuries. These could be false positives. CNN is reporting that people have been entering the building wearing full hazmat suits. We will continue to monitor this as we start to get more details.
1: I've also seen reporting that this could take up to 2 hours or so to continue testing of the air.
0: Yeah. They want to be very careful with this. This could be anything, but it's certainly something to be keeping an eye on throughout the morning.
1: Other things we're following today, Seattle City Council members will gather to talk about crime concerns on Aurora Avenue. Public notice from the Seattle City Council says a possible quorum could be present. That event is focused on ongoing public safety issues along Aurora and nearby neighborhoods. It's set for noon in the afternoon at City Hall in downtown Seattle. We will have a reporter there.
26: As Seattle prepares to host World Cup matches, a one-of-a-kind fan experience is taking place on Elliott Bay. Project Seattle's Soccer Celebration has transformed the waterfront into a soccer destination, featuring a free public watch party at Pier 62. Ribbon cutting was last night.
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26: Barge was created by the Sounders Rain and Rave Foundation.
1: I haven't been down there yet, but I just saw a picture and it looks really cool.
26: All right.
1: It's 8:33. Time for a check on traffic. We do that every 10 minutes and Lori Hardy is in for Sully.
8: Traffic is brought to you by the Seattle Mariners. Just 5 minutes slowdown now on I-90 Bellevue to Seattle from an earlier stall. 520 is only a 14-minute commute. Eastbound 90, if you're heading into Issaquah, we're seeing a little bit of a delay, but it's a 9-minute drive. Collision cleared southbound I-5 in Mount Lake Terrace, just 31 minutes now, Seattle to Linwood. Everett to Bellevue, 52 minutes. Now, Auburn to Renton is looking pretty good, 21 minutes, but an hour 23 minutes Tacoma to Seattle. 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I'm Lori, Cairo, real-time traffic.
26: Looking at the forecast today, it'll be sunny, low 70s, mid-70s tomorrow in Seattle, low 80s on Saturday, and then here comes the real heat. On Sunday, 88, the record high for that day is 86, and on Monday, record high is 88. We have a forecast of 90. Right now in Seattle, we have partly sunny skies, it's 55.
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1: It's now 8:35. Can you help solve an unsolved crime? Investigators looking into cold cases hope someone in the community has information that could lead to an arrest.
26: Cairo News Radio's James Lynch has details on a year-old case in Federal Way on this week's Cold Case Project.
4: Well, good morning, everyone, and welcome to another Cold Case Project. We have a case out of Federal Way, and we also have my cohort, Jim Feuda. He's the executive director of Crime Stoppers of Puget Sound. He helps us out trying to get this information out, trying to get police and authorities around this area some new tips to try to solve some of these cold cases. So, Jim, first, thank you for joining us. Thank you for helping us with this project. And let's talk about the first case, the case that we have for today that happened just last year.
5: Yeah, it's February 1st of 2025 in Federal Way, the 31,000 block of Ninth South. A 21-year-old kid is Ahamzi Elmi is on his way home from work. Family inside hears shots fired in their yard. Seven shots fired into Ahamzi, and he died in his family's arms.
4: Jim, do we know what may have led to this? I mean, do authorities do they have any suspects? Do they think that they know by any chance what may have led up to this shooting?
5: Not that I'm aware of. I do know it was a masked individual that came up from behind him and shot him cold-blooded murder to where medics responded and he was pronounced dead at the scene.
4: And what did we get in terms of witnesses that were on this scene, whether it be family or friends or even neighbors? Obviously, the family heard these gunshots. Was there anybody that saw what happened, Jim?
5: I thought it was just heard. I don't believe there was anybody that was actually an eyewitness, but a camera did catch the suspect, a masked, hooded individual.
4: So there wasn't a lot that they were able to glean from that because he was masked. But obviously, Crime Stoppers has offered that a reward of up to $1,000 for information that leads to an arrest and charges. And then the family, I believe it is, stepped up and donated another $10,000.
5: Right. If Crime Stoppers pays $1,000 for homicides and bank robberies, and there's a scale for the lesser felony crimes that we go by. But the family, and like in this case, wanted to incite people that may want to come forward. And a lot of times these tipsters are criminals themselves that don't want to come to the police, but we can coordinate that $1,000 reward anonymously for tips that lead to an arrest and a charge.
4: And talk to us, Jim, real quick, finally, about the steps that they need to take to help police get that information.
5: Yeah, either call 1-800-222-TIPS and leave your information, or download the free P3 Tips app, free download to your smartphone. If I can figure it out, you can. It's pretty easy to submit your information, and it comes directly to us, and we filter that down to the investigating detective.
4: All right, Jim, we sure do appreciate it. Is there anything else you want to add to that about this one?
5: No, like I always tell you, James, is that it takes a village. Someone knows who did this, and please come forward and do the right thing.
4: All right, Jim, we sure do appreciate it. Thanks so much for this week on the Cold Case Project. We'll toss it back to you in the studio.
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26: A man convicted of killing a Tacoma police officer in the 90s has died in prison. The News Tribune reports 74-year-old Sapp Cray died earlier this month at the Monroe Correctional Complex. Snohomish County Medical Examiner says the cause of death still pending. He was serving life without parole for shooting and killing Tacoma police officer William Lowry in 1997. Lowry was part of a SWAT team trying to arrest Cray at a home on Tacoma's east side. The officer left behind a wife and a one-year-old child.
1: And a Yelm area man shot by a Thurston County deputy last week is now facing criminal charges. The incident started when firefighters responded to a fire at the property with a history of prior law enforcement calls. A deputy tried to move the man away from the fire.
6: Hey, John, the fire department's here if you want to let them do their thing.
7: They're not here yet.
6: They're here down there. John.
7: I'll be right here. No.
1: The 68-year-old then drew a handgun and pointed it at the deputy. That deputy opened fire, wounding him. The man was released from the hospital Tuesday, later booked into jail for first-degree assault. The investigation is ongoing.
26: Okay, well, we have traffic on the way. Lori, what's ahead?
8: Oh, I've got an update on your bridges.
26: Okay, that's on the way here on Seattle's Morning News.
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8: Traffic is brought to you by Seattle Sports. Heading from Bellevue to Seattle, an earlier collision on I-90. It cleared, but we're still looking at about a 7-minute slowdown. 520, just a 1-minute delay. Now 46 minutes Everett to Seattle. Everett to Bellevue is 58 minutes. And if you're heading from Auburn into Renton, you're looking at a 22-minute drive. 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
0: Sunshine today, a high in the low 70s, mid 70s tomorrow, low 80s Saturday, upper 80s Sunday, low 90s for Monday in Seattle. Right now, downtown, it's 55.
1: It's now 8:43. You are listening to Seattle's Morning News. And coming up, Sully may be gone, but he is still our conduit. He has a special choke point today, getting you ready for the World Cup matches in Seattle.
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0: This is why we love Sully.
1: So many reasons.
0: Tuesday, after his shift was over, he's like, well, I need to take a few days off, but I'm really concerned about the World Cup. Would you mind if I recorded out a special Choke Point for Thursday?
1: Why, no, we wouldn't mind at all. Thanks, Sully.
0: Sully is here with what you need to know about getting around.
18: Driving, you should probably just avoid Seattle. Using your car is not going to be easy on game days. As King County Executive Girmay Zahalai says,
19: for visitors and residents, our message is simple. Leave the driving to us.
18: Transit is really going to be the only way to get near the stadium district on those six match days. Seattle has created an exclusion or no-go zone from Yesler south through the stadiums on those days. The southern border of this exclusion zone is Edgar Martinez Drive. You will only be able to drive southbound on First Avenue. That's the only street available to cars from about 4 hours before matches until all the traffic is cleared after. Alaskan Way will remain open, so will 4th Avenue. Pioneer Square will be off limits to almost all car traffic. Street parking, also a casualty inside this exclusion zone. Those spots will go away as early as 2 a.m. on game days. There will be no drive-up lot parking on match days. Those parking passes at lots outside of the exclusion zone must be bought ahead of time. Sound Transit is really the best way to get around. CEO Dow Constantine has this advice.
20: From the north, we're going to encourage you to use Pioneer Square Station, which is right here. If you're coming from the east, we're going to encourage you to use the International District Chinatown Station, which is right here. If you're coming from the south, we're going to encourage you to use the Stadium Station, which is right over here. All of these give you ready access to Seattle Stadium and to all the festivities around the matches.
18: And Sound Transit has increased train frequency to move as many people as possible.
20: Operationally on game days, we will increase service on the 1 and 2 lines. So we'll be running 8-minute service on all the lines all evening long. And that means 4-minute service all day long from the International District to Linwood.
18: The ferry service is also maxing its capacity to meet demand, so is King County Metro. Here are the dates you want to avoid being in downtown Seattle if you're not going to games. June 15th, June 19th, June 24th, June 26th, July 1st, and July 6th. Most construction is taking this time off to provide as much room as possible during the event. You can ride bikes and scooters through the exclusion zone on game days, but you will have an 8-mile-an-hour speed limit.
1: I would think it would be around those particular days, too, because a lot of people are coming in from out of town and probably staying for a couple of days.
0: You know, I'm thinking about here we are on Monday. This is right about when we'll be leaving the station is when the game starts.
1: That's so, when we'll find out how big a mess it's going to be.
0: Yeah, when it affects me. Well, we're just days away from the World Cup. There's one way to get tickets for free. Here's Cairo 7 TV's Brooke Griffin to explain.
21: Airbnb is giving away hundreds of free tickets across all host cities, including Seattle. Listings that include free tickets will feature a soccer ball icon as a highlight at the top of the listing page. The first wave of tickets went out to guests yesterday. The second and final wave of free ticket giveaways starts next Thursday. Now, if you can't get a ticket, maybe you're just hoping to go to a watch party for either one of the games here in Seattle, or maybe one of the games that's happening elsewhere like today. There's several parties for you available.
1: Yes, there are many watch parties, and Cairo 7 TV's Ranji Sinha is in Everett.
22: The Everett Fan Zone opens here at 10 a.m. Now, tomorrow's match is USA versus Paraguay, and it opens at 4 p.m. Then on Thursday, June 18th, it's Mexico versus South Korea, and Fan Zone opens again at 4 p.m. And June 19th, USA versus Australia, Seattle-hosted match, that Fan Zone opens at 10 a.m.
0: With a lawsuit looming, this weekend's Ultimate Fighting Championship is scheduled to happen on the White House lawn. News Nation's Maddie Beer-Temple has the latest.
23: Preparations are wrapping up ahead of Sunday's fights, and we're expecting about 4,000 people to be here at the South Lawn for that event. The octagon is going to be set up below what they're calling the Claw, this 92-foot-tall structure here at the White House, which is going to have the lighting. It's going to be the canopy for the whole event. The White House is really no stranger to large-scale public events like this. this, but it is causing some controversy. This is definitely a unique event. A group representing two Virginia residents filed a lawsuit against the National Park Service, which oversees the South Lawn, and they've argued that this event violates the Park Service's rules banning sporting events on federal parklands. In court filings, the Park Service has said that well over $60 million in tens of thousands of hours of labor have been spent on this. Now, that money, the agency says, came from the UFC and other groups affiliated with it. The DOJ is asking a judge to reject that effort to stop this event. Here's how President Trump described this weekend's event, which also coincides with his 80th birthday.
2: This will be the greatest show on earth. Is at night. That's all lighting and cover. And I think you get the idea. So it's going to be June 14th, and it's going to be great. And this is a little different for these political people. And but these are real warriors. When we talk about warriors, these are warriors.
23: Now, the White House will be closed all day Sunday to pass holders when these fights kick off, but a UFC fan fest will be happening all weekend with live music, celebrity appearances, and more.
1: It's 8:53. Again, following development news this morning, the Pentagon has gone into a partial shelter in place for several floors after a reported air hazard situation. ABC's Catherine Falders has more on what we know.
3: From the Pentagon spokesperson, Sean Parnell, who said that the building, the Pentagon, is monitoring systems detected an air quality issue, and it prompted precautionary measures while officials work to determine the source and extent of the problem.
1: And they're saying that could take a couple of hours.
0: Yeah, Fox News and CNN, we have them both popped up in the studio to follow what's going on here. They're both saying it's some sort of air quality sensor that at least one of them picked up something that's hazardous. We don't know what that could mean. It could be innocuous, might not be, but it could take hours.
1: It's an unsettling sight, though. I mean, yeah. Police went in full gear, gas masks and chemical suits.
0: And when you consider the state of the world right now and the threat level we were talking about just earlier today, we're going to keep a close eye on this.
1: Right now, we need to put an eye on traffic. And for that, Lori Hardy is in for Chris Sullivan.
8: 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Southbound I-5 in Everett at 529, a collision in the left lane. It's causing you a 5-minute delay now, Marysville into Everett. Heading from Bellevue to Seattle, an earlier collision on I-90 cleared. You're looking at a 5-minute slowdown. That's on I-90, 520, Bellevue to Seattle, just a 1-minute delay. 24 minutes, Linwood to Seattle. Linwood to Bellevue is 47. Now, if you're heading out of Auburn into Renton, that's down to 21 minutes and an hour, 18 minutes, Tacoma to Seattle. 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I'm Lori, Cairo Real Time Traffic.
0: Forecast looks like it'll be nice and sunny today. Kind of perfect, actually. Low 70s, upper 70s tomorrow, low 80s on Saturday, upper 80s on Sunday, and then Monday, the hot one, a record-breaking 90 degrees in Seattle. Right now, downtown is 55.
1: Well, coming up, the G and Ursula Show with Angela Poe Russell and Greg Tomlin filling in today. Are we seeing the destruction of the American health system? That is a warning coming from one UW doctor. We'll have the story coming up on G and Ursula.
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11: Nick, you know what my dad always used to say?
12: Oh, which thing? Let me guess. If you put anything on a hot dog besides mustard, it's un-American.
11: Okay, that's true. Okay, but no, about the word worry. Remember he used to say about the word worry?
12: Yes, that it's not a verb, but it actually is.
11: I know it's a verb, but Nick, his point was nothing comes from worrying. 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You have to take action.
12: Right.
11: Like, for instance, you and I, we go into Longevity Medical Clinic. 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
12: And now worry is a verb.
11: See, there you go. 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
1: ABC News, I'm Sherry Preston. Potential security incident at the Pentagon. A hazardous materials unit is on the scene. Virginia law enforcement also responding over an air quality issue. The House failing to renew the Foreign Intelligence Surveillance Act, the law that allows the government to gather intelligence abroad. Democrats refusing to approve it over the naming of Bill Pulte to be the next acting director of national intelligence. House Speaker Mike Johnson.
29: We did everything within our power to try to ensure that this statute does not expire, and the Democrats are using it as a political hostage.
1: President Trump saying on social media, U.S. forces will attack Iran further and take control of its oil, and telling Fox and Friends.
30: They're getting decimated, just decimated, and they're dying to make a deal. They want to make a deal so badly.
1: A Toronto police officer shot and killed today by a suspect linked to the investigation of an attack that damaged the facade of the U.S. consulate back in March. This is ABC News. The driver of an 18-wheeler involved in a pursuit near the U.S.-Mexico border in custody and facing charges of human trafficking. ABC's Jim Ryan has more on a dramatic rescue that unfolded in the South Texas desert.
31: At the checkpoint near Falfurrias, Texas, Border Patrol agents ordered a secondary inspection of a tractor-trailer rig after a canine indicated something suspicious, but the driver sped away. Officers deployed spikes, flattening the truck's tires, but it kept going and, running on its rims, caught fire before stopping.
32: Hey, let's get some fire extinguishers!
31: Body-worn cameras captured state troopers' desperate attempts to open the trailer.
32: Get him out! Get him out! Get him out!
31: 39 people thought to be undocumented immigrants were rescued from the burning trailer while the driver was arrested. Jim Ryan, ABC News.
2: Storms knocking out power to hundreds of thousands of people in the Midwest. The same system moving eastward, and there is the potential for more serious weather today. There were more than 1,000 flight cancellations at Chicago airports on Wednesday. Sherry Preston, ABC News.
3: Seattle officials are planning a response about ongoing violence on Aurora Avenue. But first, Cairo News Radio real-time traffic. 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In Everett on southbound I-5, there is a collision at 529 in the left lane. Expect a few delays there. Linwood to Seattle is just under an hour right now. Pretty normal for this time. Bellevue to Everett is 25 minutes with some delays. On I-90, Bellevue to Seattle is running about 15 minutes right now. And just a heads up on US 2, there is maintenance happening right now. There is a right lane reduction on eastbound US 2, east of Skycomish. Bellevue is also running well. Considering a new Lennox cooling system before the summer heat wave? 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
3: Good morning, I'm Katrina Gashard. For months, Aurora Avenue neighbors have been asking for city leaders to do something about the gun violence in their community. Today, the city has a response. Cairo News Radio's John Rapp reports.
10: Today's press conference includes Seattle City Council members and Mayor Katie Wilson, along with the police chief. Earlier this week, Keith Carpenter, pastor of Epic Life Church in North Seattle, called out city leaders specifically.
13: Council member District 5, please show up. Mayor, please show up. People are being shot at. Houses are being shot at. There's bullets coming through walls where infants are sleeping.
10: Council members have recently called for closure of several streets as well as a longer-term strategy. John Rep, Cairo News Radio.
3: Auditors say they have major problems with the plan from King County's Regional Homelessness Authority to fix a $44 million deficit and $13 million in untracked spending. Publicola reports that auditors called out seven red flags, noting the agency continues to ignore clear problem areas. King County Executive Girmay Zahalai pledged stronger accountability in last night's State of the County address. Listen to this.
17: The bottom line is that we have to do better, and we will hold people accountable for any act of fraud or

0: have to do better, and we will hold people accountable for any act of fraud or abuse.
1: The agency says several issues flagged by auditors are already being addressed. The first whistle of the FIFA World Cup sounds today, and fans across Western Washington are ready to celebrate. Watch parties are being planned throughout the region. Cairo 7 TV's Runji Sinha is at the Port of Everett's Boxcar Park.
2: The city of Everett is working with regional partners for transportation here. There is a free shuttle provided by Everett Transit with stops at Everett Station, downtown Everett, as well as here at Boxcar Park. And each game kicks off 2 hours after the fan zone opens here in Everett, and it will be open for 2 hours after the matches are over, so people can celebrate.
1: Seattle is taking its World Cup celebration to the water. A massive floating fan zone is on the city's waterfront ahead of the World Cup. The Seattle Soccer Celebration features a barge anchored at Pier 62 with a mini soccer pitch, a giant LED video screen, food vendors, and an interactive activity for fans. The ribbon cutting was last night.
3: Congratulations.
1: The barge was created by the Sounders Rain and Rave Foundation. The restaurant inspection map some King County diners rely on is finally back online. The county stopped updating the food safety ratings website last November during a major technology upgrade. Now you can search for restaurants, check food safety scores, and review inspection histories. Public Health Seattle and King County say it's also exploring improvements to make the map more user-friendly. 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Sunshine is on the way today. Temperatures pretty warm in the mid-60s. Right now, it's about 58 in downtown Seattle. I'm Katrina Gashard, Cairo News Radio.
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6: Well, good morning, everyone. Welcome to the G and Ursula Show. G and Ursula are out today. I'm Angela Poe Russell filling in along with the incomparable Greg Tomlin. Good morning to you.
7: Angela, so good to see you. I'm thrilled we're together this morning, and it's World Cup kickoff day. I've got my vuvuzela here ready to go. Do you remember vuvuzelas?
6: Crickets.
7: Andrew?
8: Sadly, yes.
7: They would make this sound like this. And people had them in copious amounts at the 2010 South Africa World Cup. And they were eventually banned because they were so annoying.
6: I can see why.
7: Yeah. There you go.
6: But look, you can hear Chef is here. Nick as well. Good morning to you, Nick.
9: Good morning.
6: All right. So is this Thursday? Is it Friday's Eve?
7: It is Friday Eve.
6: Is that
7: yes,
6: the way we call well it? Put. I don't know if I said that right. Look, glad that you're with us. Feel free to text during the show. We have a lot to talk about. 1-888-973-5476. That's 888-973-5476. Let's get to our top five stories. All right, you heard Greg say at the World Cup officially kicking off today, but for us in Seattle, it's Monday. And while there's a lot of excitement locally, businesses are starting to worry it may not be as profitable as they thought. Let's go through some of the headlines. FIFA World Cup tickets are still available for Seattle matches, and prices seem to be dropping. That from Cairo 7 TV. Short-term rental demand in Seattle, down 2% from last year at this time, despite the World Cup. That's in the Seattle Times. Some Seattle hotels say their bookings aren't meeting the World Cup hype. That from Como 4 News. The Silver Cloud Hotel near the stadiums, they tell Como, only 62% of their rooms are booked for the first match on Monday, and they aren't close to being sold out for any of the six matches. In early May, shall I go on? One more. The American Hotel and Lodging Association found that nearly 80% of hotels surveyed in World Cup host cities, including Seattle, reported that bookings were lagging expectations and trailing a typical summer season. At SeaTac Airport, flight bookings down 21% compared to this time last year. So not only, Greg, it seems that we're not profiting, but it seems to be worse than typical.
7: Yeah, I want to take a trip back in time. It was announced in June of 2018 that the World Cup would be coming to the U.S. in 2026. And I'll go there right away here in the first couple minutes of the show. At the time, Donald Trump was president in 2018. But I don't think anyone believed that he'd still be president in 2026, right? The notion of him serving two non-consecutive terms was not on anyone's radar at the time.
6: It was not.
7: Fast forward to present.

0: day, there are absolutely geopolitical reasons that play a role in tickets still being available, vacancies at a lot of hotels. Is it the main driver? Probably not. But I actually have a brother who's involved in tourism in the Grand Canyon. American politics, American foreign policy, immigration policy has without a doubt led to a big reduction in international tourism. Mm-hmm. But I also want to point out a recent Gallup poll. Soccer or football is still just not a beloved sport in America. 41% of Americans say gridiron football is their number one sport. 10% list baseball as their top sport. 9% say basketball. Just 5% of American citizens say soccer is their number one sport. I also think that plays into it as well. And then
1: a plot twist. I did not expect you to go there. The thing is, FIFA makes money, though. I mean, because they get money from all the they get money from all the ticket sales and all the things. Yeah. But okay, but go ahead. I get your percentages, but when you go to certain parts of the world, I mean, they're millionaires, these players, because they are making so much money.
0: Oh, without question. I mean, so if this took place in Argentina or a European nation, maybe you'd have a different outcome here. But I've also been an advocate. My recent life hack that I discovered is, and yes, you're taking a bit of a gamble and it is a calculation, but you can find really discounted prices on tickets if you wait till like the 11th hour. Now, there's no guarantee that prices will plummet here, but I think you're going to have a lot of people in the stands for the World Cup games here in Washington. People sitting side by side where one person spent well over $1,000 and another person maybe spent a few $100 because they got in at the last minute.
1: I think you make some really great points about why we're seeing this lag that people didn't expect. One thing I did want to point out, which I think could be, you know, highlight what you're talking about, is there are some World Cup cities in the U.S. that are doing pretty well. Mm. Cheaper places like Texas, Atlanta. I mean, New York is the exception, but they said that of all the host cities, it's us and Vancouver that are doing the worst, like places that are more expensive.
2: Well, Seattle might be a strong soccer town,
0: yeah,
2: as far as local fans for soccer.
0: Absolutely.
2: But Seattle's not a soccer city, right? And the World Cup might be an international event, but it's not a Seattle event. I don't know anyone, I think, that's going to any matches, going to any sort of events.
0: We have a hand being raised.
1: You're the first hand.
0: You bought tickets in 2018?
1: No, my husband just, we got a text from someone saying, hey, I have some extra tickets. And so he's going to a game on Monday, and then we're going to a game, and we did not pay a lot. It was a couple hundred dollars.
0: Well, get ready for
2: extra
0: some
2: tickets at this time, huh?
1: That's the point. And so Greg, I think you hit it spot on from the beginning. I think there are so many, I think between immigration, the economy, and is all playing a role. And we are an expensive city to visit. The flights here are expensive. The hotels are expensive. It's a lot.
0: Oh my goodness. I mean, we flew just about a month ago and we were astounded by the prices. And that, I mean, look, Strait of Hormuz, do you want to draw a straight connection to that? I think you can. In some ways, but yeah, it's expensive to travel, and the geopolitical situation right now is somewhat tenuous.
1: Well, hopefully for those who are attending, we have a lot of fun. It is exciting. It's a
0: big
1: tournament.
0: I'll be watching today.
1: Yeah, let's go. All right, our next top story. Microsoft co-founder and philanthropist Bill Gates seems to be focused on the right thing, getting justice for victims of Jeffrey Epstein. That's what he said in an email after his appearance before the House Oversight Committee yesterday. Gates testified for several hours and said before entering the testimony area that he was showing up voluntarily in an effort to help with their investigation. Although it was a closed-door meeting, some lawmakers inside shared with reporters their takeaways. For example, U.S. Representative Emily Randall, a Democrat from Bremerton, said Gates was largely cooperative during the interview with lawmakers, but did have this to say.
3: Some of his answers show us that many of the men who engaged with Jeffrey Epstein only saw what they wanted to see in their interactions. You know, they didn't. Mr. Gates has said that he didn't see any abuse, and we know that some of the women who were present working for Mr. Epstein, who were at meetings, who were on planes, were being trafficked and being abused. Maybe not in front of Mr. Gates' eyes, not in front of the eyes of many people, but we've seen men willing to turn away, to not accept what we now know is happening.
1: U.S. Representative Melanie Stansberry from New Mexico said that Gates admitted that he knew of Epstein's reputation and his prior conviction, but ultimately, in his words, he viewed his relationship as being an acceptable means to access wealthy donors and support his foundation's global health initiative. Gates has said that he first met with Epstein in 2011, 3 years after the New York City financier was convicted of soliciting a minor for prostitution. So where do we start? Where do you want to start with this?
0: Oh, well, I'll say I think it's a good thing that he's testifying here. It'll be interesting to look at the transcript if and when that is released here to find out, you know, if there's inconsistencies or consistencies in his testimony. You're correct to bring up the timeline here. It's extremely relevant because Gates' relationship or proximity to Epstein occurred large in part from 2011 to 2014. That matters because, as you said, in 2008, Epstein reached a plea agreement in Florida and pled guilty to soliciting prostitution for a minor and procuring a minor for prostitution. I mean, that's pretty dang serious.
1: Right.
0: In 2011, Gates was, I believe, the second richest person in the world. There was no way that he was not aware of Epstein's
1: right.
0: criminal history.
1: And he acknowledged that, yes.
0: Okay, yep. But that's more than just a lack in judgment to me. It comes across more as a blatant disregard of a truly despicable person and a monster. Melinda Gates famously said in an interview she knew within seconds of meeting Epstein that he was an evil man. Apparently her husband didn't get the memo on that. Now, at the current moment, there's zero evidence of Bill Gates being implicated in any illegal activity whatsoever. But at the very least, Angela, I think one of the things this story, you know, showcases to so many people is that money, power, and influence, pardon the phrase, trumps all other considerations when it comes to relationships. And that's a troubling but a true fact. I mean, there is almost an endless list of powerful men that were close to Epstein even after this 2008 plea deal. Lawrence Krauss, Larry Summers, Ehud Barak, Jess Staley, Bill Gates, on and on and on. And that should make you sick to your stomach.
1: Absolutely. And at the same time, before we throw the stones, I guess, how often do we do this? How often do we know about someone's history or their behavior and we still choose to engage with them because of, I mean, whether it be access to something, for whatever reason. And we were just having a debate in a friend group of mine about where you choose to invest your money. So someone saying, okay, well, you're investing in this stock. Well, this particular company did this type of thing. I mean, yeah, how far do we go with it? I mean, and I'm not, and trust me, I'm actually... I agree. If I know that someone has done something like this, I don't want to engage with you, but I also want to call out, I don't think any of this stuff would exist, of this sex trafficking. I don't think any of it would exist if the majority of us would stop turning away and turning a blind eye to it. I think we do it all the time. We know it's out there. We see that something's off and we don't stare it in the face and speak up.
0: Well said. The older I get, certain reoccurring questions come up over and over again in my mind. And one of them is directly related to this story. And that is, I'm constantly asking myself, where do I draw the line? Where do we draw the line? And also, what's the hill you want to choose to die on? And those questions never go away. And the older you get and the more responsibilities you get and the more roles you play in society and your community as a family, those questions become even more pertinent and important. And I really think if you are not constantly asking yourselves those questions, you will find yourself capable of things you never thought possible.
1: Yes.
0: In a negative way.
1: Yes. I mean, think about how often we have an athlete who is, let's say, convicted of domestic violence, like convicted or pled guilty or whatever. And
0: but
1: we
0: they're
1: still
0: so fast and they can catch that pigskin
1: right.
0: In an unbelievable way.
1: And I mean, even looking at who we have in our elected office as president right now, like actual things on tape of things that were said about grabbing women in this place, about being convicted in the, I want to say, on the civil side of sex abuse. And the reason I'm saying that, I'm not saying right or wrong whether you voted for him, but I'm saying there's a calculation. There was a calculation that said, despite this, I am willing to look away from that because this person is in alignment with my political beliefs.
2: But Bill, it's not that complex. Like, how many of us, knowing that someone was convicted of having sex with minors, would still knowingly hang out with them, despite the fact that our wife, within 2 seconds of meeting the guy, says, "Tell us, this guy is a freaking monster. I don't want you hanging around us." And Bill doesn't need Epstein's money. So why is he hanging around the dude? Is he that cool?
0: Well,
2: do any of us hang out with a monster that our wife tells us is a total creep?
0: To your
2: what does
0: point,
2: he need from Epstein?
0: There are nothing
2: except
0: there are thousands of billionaires in the world to choose from in terms of, hey, I want to tap into their network for philanthropic reasons. And so to support your point there a little bit, Andrew.
1: And Chef is, for those of you not watching on YouTube, Chef is laughing. So I take it you're not buying that it was just for philanthropic reasons.
2: He had his own foundation, one of the biggest philanthropic foundations in the country.
0: Okay. And so there's a spectrum here of compromise. And it's not what I mean is.
2: I'm alleging things that I can't say out loud because people have attorneys.
0: Oh, there you go.
2: That's what I'm saying.
0: Choose your words carefully. All of us should be asking ourselves, what bit of my character am I willing to compromise, and how much do the ends justify the means? Mm. And I'm saying people should take a serious look in the mirror and draw that line a lot sooner than we think we should. But there's also, Angela, you know what I think about a lot? The fact that there are a lot of unsung heroes out there that have drawn the line early when it comes to the notion of compromising their character for a certain ends that we never hear from, that didn't get ahead, that didn't get rich, that didn't form relationships with the most powerful people around because they said, no, my integrity, my honor, my self-respect it is something that's priceless, and I don't want to give up in return for some kind of connection that can gain me an advantage. And I think about those people often because I bet there are hundreds, if not thousands of people like that all across the country that we'll never know their names.
1: Yeah. Because they sacrifice something.
0: Yeah, because they sacrifice something.
1: And I think this is a perfect way to end this segment because obviously we reported on the testimony that happened. You know, we can have speculation about what the motives were. But at the end of the day, the takeaway is you put it beautifully. We all have to decide what are we willing to compromise? What are we willing to look away from? What are we willing to sacrifice and use and look to our values to help us make that decision.
0: And this isn't just for the uber rich and powerful or the billionaires of the world. There are jobs out there and salaries out there that, you know, pay $60,000-$70,000 where people will ask you to make a compromise of your character in order to attain that monetary value. And so, again, all of us need to ask ourselves, what am I willing to give up? Mm-hmm. And what is my ultimate value?
1: Yeah.
0: Is it making a good paycheck? Is it forming that relationship where someone can give me an advantage? Or is my character something that is something I will never sacrifice?
1: Love it. Our top stories brought to you by Pendergast Law. Pendergast Law, thank you so much for that. Thanks so much for listening to the G and Ursula Show. Coming up next, you may have heard the headlines about the OnlyFans house in Bellevue. These were young men running this, many of them athletes, good students. How do you go from that to running this kind of operation allegedly? We're going to talk about it next on the G and Ursula Show.

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12: Good morning, I'm Katrina Gashard. Fire officials from Washington, D.C. and Arlington, Virginia are responding to a partial shelter-in-place order from the Pentagon after a reported air quality issue inside the building. ABC News contributor and former Homeland Security official Elizabeth Newman says this is a typical response for this kind of alert.
13: Hopefully everything we're seeing so far is just precautionary. Sometimes systems just, you know, go awry. So maybe it's nothing. Maybe it is something, but it's not something nefarious. But of course, you are always trained to assume the worst because we want to keep people safe.
12: A man convicted of killing a Tacoma police officer in the 90s has now died in prison. The News Tribune reports 47-year-old Sapp Cray died June 5th at the Monroe Correctional Complex. The Snohomish County Medical Examiner says the cause of death is still pending. Cray was serving life without parole for shooting and killing Tacoma police officer William Lowry back in 1997. Lowry was a part of the SWAT team trying to arrest Cray at a home on Tacoma's east side. The officer left behind a spouse and a one-year-old child. A Yelm area man shot by a Thurston County deputy last week is now facing criminal charges. The incident began when firefighters responded to a blaze at a property with a history of prior law enforcement calls. A deputy attempted to move the man away from the fire.
14: Hey, John, the fire department's here if you want to let them do their thing.
15: They're not here yet.
14: They're here down there. John.
15: They'll be right here. No.
12: The 68-year-old then drew a handgun and pointed it directly at the deputy. The deputy opened fire, wounding him. The man was released from the hospital on Tuesday and later booked into jail for first-degree assault. The investigation is ongoing. An update on the aftermath and the chemical cleanup at the Nippon DynaWave packaging plant in Longview. Cairo 7 TV's Elle Thomas has more.
16: The Department of Ecology says decontamination where the toxic liquid spilled is only 23% complete. In the community, warning signs are being removed from dikes and drainage ditches because they say the pH levels are now safe. But right now, they're still asking people to avoid fishing or swimming in those areas. 11 people died in what's being called the deadliest industrial disaster in the state of Washington.
12: A Ballard family known for feeding customers at Seattle area farmers markets is now receiving help from the community after a devastating fire. Cairo 7 TV's Jack Bilyeu has more.
17: Seattle Fire says the fire was caused by a container of hot embers, which spread to a wood pile, then to the house. It caused an estimated $500,000 worth of damage.
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12: 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In Everett, the crash on southbound I-5 at 529, the left lane has finally cleared. Linwood to Seattle is still just under an hour. Federal Way to Seattle is about an hour and 10 minutes right now. Linwood to Bellevue is about 52 minutes. 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And for your weather, sunshine is on the way today. Warmer temperatures in the mid-60s. Right now, it's about 58 in downtown Seattle. I'm Katrina Gashard, Cairo News Radio.
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19: Tension, baby.
20: Bruno Mars. Am I right, Angela?
21: Oh, yes, you nailed it.
20: Greg Tallman, Angela Poe Russell, in on the G and Ursula show. Thanks so much for joining us on this Thursday morning. A very disturbing story out of Bellevue. Man accused of running what prosecutors describe as an OnlyFans house has pleaded not guilty to human trafficking, money laundering, and leading organized crime groups. Court documents allege girls were recruited as early as age 16 with promises of making $8,000 to $10,000 a month and building online careers. Instead, prosecutors say 21-year-old Nikita Takalo forced women to create pornographic content for up to 20 hours a day, locked them out of their online adult content accounts, and kept the hundreds of thousands in earnings that those accounts generated. Takalo, in addition, allegedly beat and strangled these girls, dragged them by their hair, threatened them with an arsenal of firearms stashed throughout the property, and fed them Adderall like candy, quote unquote, to keep them performing. Just truly horrific stuff here, Angela. I don't know if you've been following this case at all, but so far there's just these charges against Takalo. Perhaps there'll be more charges to come.
21: Well, he didn't do this by himself.
20: Well, right.
21: So I'm wondering, like, where are the other charges? Like, he's not alone. So that's the first point I would make. The second thing is, most of us realize how some of this stuff starts. It appears to be a legitimate business. Women will sometimes sign up for these things. And next thing you know, it's a bait and switch. They may have their documents taken. If they are people who are immigrants, passports taken, and all of a sudden they're in a situation they can't get out of. It sounds like in this case, they were told, hey, you can come be part of this. You'll make money. And then all of a sudden it's not what you signed up for. And it's change. I mean, these are the allegations against them. But I think what strikes me, because I was reading through some of the charging documents, and like I said, he was not by himself. And what strikes me is someone mentioned, or I should say the document mentions, that one person would watch as the other person is being beat up and giving him these Adderall pills. And how do we get to a point where, as a 20-year-old man or a 21-year-old man, you're okay beating up someone, watching someone get beaten up? I'm floored by how many people are involved in this kind of thing and how it seems like we're desensitized to it.
20: If you know me at all, Angela Poe Russell, I think you know where I'm going to go with this one. And that is the smartphone.
21: Oh, the phones. Okay.
20: This generation that has grown up, the average age of a child to get a smartphone, access to the world on it, is 12 or 13 years old. And it's worse than giving these kids a pack of cigarettes. And so many parents ignorantly or naively give their children a smartphone, and all of a sudden they can find everything that is good and noble and true about the world on it, and everything that is depraved, evil, and horrific on it instantly. And 12-year-olds who are not mature in the vast majority of cases don't know how to wield this tool and its power. And especially so with young girls, the issue is largely social pressure. And I'll make some sweeping statements here, but they're large in part based on Jonathan Haidt's book, The Anxious Generation. Girls face anxiety, depression, and social pressure. That is the main things they face with these smartphones, and particularly social media. Young men, it's pornography. And if a 12 or 13-year-old begins to get too exposed to pornography, they're able to indulge the worst part of their human primal impulses. And something psychologically, I think, happens with these young boys when they see copious amounts of this stuff that's readily available. They don't know how to process it, right? Brain isn't done forming till they're 24. They just have a feeling when they see this stuff, and they get addicted very early on. But what happens with regular consumption of pornography is a dehumanization aspect to the whole exercise, which is this human being that I'm witnessing exists merely as an object for my satisfaction. And so once you've made that compromise with your soul that these kids don't know that they're making, you get on this slippery slope to worse and worse and worse things. And I was struck by this Nikita Takalo's age of only 21. Like, this doesn't happen overnight.
21: That's what I'm saying.
20: This was a slow burn to become this alleged monster. You know what I mean? And I really think all roads lead back to the smartphone and kids not knowing how to use it and getting an early exposure and desensitization to these really profound dynamics.
21: All right. What about the content on the smartphone? This story led me to think about the kinds of debates that we were having when I was growing up. So I was growing up in the 80s and 90s, and I remember seeing all these people, especially in the conservative party, debating, saying we need to put regulations around the music and the movies.
20: Do you remember the parental advisory debate?
21: All of that.
20: Wasn't it Tipper Gore?
21: Yes. Yeah. And I remember thinking, okay, whatever, whatever. And so fast forward, we're here, and now it's normal for someone like Bruno Mars, who we were just listening to call women the B word. Mm-hmm. And that's on the radio. Now it's like the kinds of content that we can consume. I mean, it's okay to just see a stabbing on regular time. I mean, we have no boundaries anymore when it comes to content. All of it is being flooded, you know, unregulated, it seems, into the phones of kids who are consuming it. And then we sit back and say, well, I don't understand what happened to the kids.
20: Yes.
21: And so maybe they were right. Maybe there was something about we need to find a way to protect our kids from this kind of Angela,
20: we deal with this stuff on a weekly basis in our household. So my son, who's just 12, was invited to see like one of the latest horror movies that is out right now in Hollywood. And I did a little like Common Sense Media thing. Why is this rated R?
21: I love Common Sense Media.
20: They're great. Yeah. And it gives you like, here's what parents think. Here's what our official review is. Here's what we think this material is appropriate for what age group. And I log on to Common Sense Media and I'm just like, why is this horror movie rated R? And the horrific acts that were described in this movie, I thought, I don't even want to see that as a 43-year-old, let alone my 12-year-old seeing it. And this was a group of 12-year-olds that was going. And I thought, does the rated R thing mean anything to anybody anymore? It's supposed to be restricted, right? When I was young, you had to like go to extreme lengths to try to sneak into an R-rated movie if you were under 17. And so my first question was, are they just admitting a group of 12-year-olds without asking any questions to this movie that has extreme adult content in it? So you want to talk about desensitization. We have failed society-wide in protecting the minds of our young children. Okay, now I'm a freedom guy, and in some aspects I lean libertarian. When you're an adult, when you become an adult, but you have to protect young people's cognitive critical thinking, their maturity.
1: You also have to be aware of what content that they're consuming, right? And you have to be able to monitor that. What no one has brought up is where these guys got the idea, because what they are doing is a playbook that has played out for generations. And that is, a young man or an older man finds a vulnerable young woman, creates a connection with them, offers them either a relationship or the ability to make money, all of a sudden then puts them in a situation where they're exploiting themselves. The only difference is this is online. These guys got the playbook from the two most prominent figures in the manosphere, and that is Andrew Tate and Tristan Tate. What they are accused of in Romania is exactly the same thing. Contacting women through social media, promising them a relationship or money, convincing them to travel to their home where they're either then convinced or coerced into creating pornographic content. The men then control their financial accounts. In Tate's case, he often took their passports. They're threatened with violence. they're threatened with having their intimate images leaked to family and friends. There's a cycle of shame and fear. Where did the guys get the playbook from? Hey, the dudes who have dominated the mental spaces of young men for about the last 8 to 10 years. Go look at the manosphere.
20: Yeah,
1: and keep your damn kids off it.
20: And by the way, go check out Louis Theroux's Inside the Manosphere documentary on Netflix, which is illuminating, shocking, and difficult to watch. But it'll give you a window into this sort of subculture that's not becoming so much of a subculture anymore. It's almost becoming more mainstream,
21: Let your kids watch it.
20: No, do not let the kiddies watch it.
21: Inside the Manosphere on Netflix. Okay. Great. All right, you're listening to the G and Ursula Show. We're back in a minute. What are we talking about at 9:47? Oh, Washington State is both rich and miserable, according to a new study? What? Okay, we'll dive deep. 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
3: Greg Tomlin and Angela Poe Russell in on the G and Ursula show. Thank you for joining the program here on Cairo Radio. Thought-provoking piece by Danny Westneed in the Seattle Times. Washington State is both rich and miserable, study finds. And there's a big question mark after the word coincidence in the title here. And it's eye-catching, and it's also one of those timeless subjects, Angela. I think of that song from 1927, The Best Things in Life Are Free. And then I also think of that song from the 1960s, The Best Things in Life Are Free, But You Can Give Them to the Birds and Bees. I want money. What do you make of this? We appear to be prospering as a region when it comes to our monetary lives for the most part, but deeply unhappy.
4: You know, I think there are two lanes as I see this. I think in general, we know that having money and wealth doesn't make us happy, but we always think it does.
3: But we want it anyway.
4: Yeah, I mean, want it anyway. I feel like I can have a better chance of being happier if my, you know, needs are met. But here's the thing about those studies is they show us the threshold is once your needs are met. If your needs aren't met, it's hard to be happy regardless. But once your needs are met, the happiness threshold doesn't go up from there. So that's one aspect of it. The other aspect that I wonder is, okay, we appear to be this prospering place, but are we really? Like if people feel like, hey, I'm having to work two jobs or I can't buy a home. In other words, are we looking prosperous on the surface, but in terms of what life is like, maybe it doesn't feel so great.
3: And this gives you a window into my thought process, Angela, but this is another issue that I go back and forth on all the time. I just saw this video of an interview with Warren Buffett the other day. I think he's in his 90s now. What's his organization called or his company called? I always forget. Andrew would probably know it off the Berkshire.
4: Hathaway. Yeah,
3: okay. Yep. Mm-hmm. He's a billionaire, and he was talking about changes and advance in his lifetime in terms of medicine, standard of living, and so on and so forth. And he said when he was born, the world he was born into, they didn't even have Novocaine in dentistry, right? He said the richest person in the world at that time when he was born wasn't living better than most middle class people are living today. And I have to take him at his, he's a brilliant guy. And in many ways, I agree with him. And at the same time, I think the dynamic you describe also exists where it's harder for people to own a home than it ever has been before. And so it's like, can both of these things be true at the same time? Where in many ways, life has become more comfortable. You know, most people have 2 to 3 television sets. I mean, believe it or not. Okay, that's a luxury. Warren Buffett also said in this interview, if you wanted to watch a game of sports when he was born, you had to go to the game. And now we have, you know, thousands of games on a day from a million different channels. That's a luxury. That's a pleasure that you can instantly fulfill. And I don't know. So I'm torn. That is what I'm saying.
4: You know what that makes me think about is it's hard to be happy if you're lonely. And if we have taken away the things that bring us together, that creates a happiness problem. And I mean, just like last night, there was a Knicks game and, you know, my husband watched it at home. But if we were to go off what Warren just said, it used to be he would go to the local pub or you'd go see it in person or what. I don't know.
3: You have to read about it in the paper the next day.
4: Yeah. Yeah.
3: And surely you've lived enough life as I have now. And at times and in different seasons, you feel little pangs of either jealousy or envy start to bubble up, seeing how somebody else is living or seeing, man, they have a lot of advantages or they go on a lot of vacations or, you know, will I ever get to that point? I get those feelings from time to time.
4: And what makes that worse?
3: I don't know.
4: Social media makes that a thousand times worse, of course.
3: Okay. Yeah. But then when you get those little moments, it's important to gain some clarity, and that is perspective and reflection. And if you think about your life, as I have, and I do probably think about it too often about, okay, where's the arc of my life going? Really the things that I enjoy the most are the free things, truly and deeply. And most of the time, I'd say 100% of the time, they're relational. It's like the relationship to my spouse, to my kids, to my extended family, to my friends. I mean, it really doesn't cost a whole lot to have a beverage and sit down and have a great conversation with your friend for 2 hours. Mm-hmm. And by the way, if you're on a yacht in St. Bart's, you're kind of doing the same thing, but the aesthetic has just changed a little bit. And so really, it pays dividends just to wake up and go, if I truly find myself content and satisfied with the things I already have, I think you'll find the happiness start to increase tenfold and stop worrying about what everybody else is doing with their money who are in your proximity.
4: I think that was a mic drop.
3: Was that a mic drop?
4: Oh, it absolutely was. I think that's
3: or a word salad or a word salad.
4: No, I think the powerful thing that you said that resonated with me is that you find that if we are grateful for what we have, somehow everything else just seems to only get better.
3: My wife always says what you focus on grows.
4: Yes.
3: And you get to choose what you focus on, and then it'll grow from there.
4: All right. For this episode of Oprah.
3: Exactly. It did sound a little Oprah-ish, didn't it?
4: No, I'm here for it. Oprah was very, you know, it's been very successful. Okay. We're 5 minutes away from the 10 o'clock hour. We still have a lot to talk about. We're glad that you're hanging with us. If you'd like to text, we're at 1-888-973-5476. The G and Ursula Show continues in a few minutes.
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10: This is a special report from ABC News. I'm Michelle Franzen. At the Pentagon, hazmat crews on scene and sections of the Pentagon are on lockdown after reports of an air quality issue. That, according to 3 officials, ABC News Chief Justice Correspondent Pierre Thomas says employees in sections of the high security building are now being told to shelter in place as hazmat crews investigate.
11: We want to emphasize we don't yet know what this incident is. We know that the monitors went off at the Pentagon based on what they're saying publicly at this moment. But again, the threat environment is so challenging because we've had a spike in politically motivated violence. We have obvious concerns with the ongoing conflict in Iran. There's been concerns about domestic incidents. There's been concerns about mass shootings.
10: A Pentagon spokesperson says a triggered system necessitated these precautionary measures. An ABC News contributor and former Homeland Security official, Elizabeth Newman, says it's standard protocol. This is ABC News. Language can oftentimes be a barrier between police and those on scene of a crime. Now one community has introduced something that can help.
12: In Renton, Washington, police officers have a new tool aimed at improving communication during encounters with those who don't speak English. This is what it sounds like.
13: Language set to Spanish.
14: Hello, I'm Officer Vanderhook with the Renton Police. How can I help you?
15: Hola, soy el oficial. oficial Banderup del
12: Everybody Cam can now translate into 56 different languages. They're hoping to use it during the World Cup as it approaches Seattle. Sherry Preston, ABC News.
10: Kansas City Chiefs quarterback Patrick Mahomes has signed a reworked contract that is worth just over $500 million. The two-year deal makes him the first person in the NFL to sign a deal worth $500 million. His rookie contract in 2017, a four-year $16.4 million deal. Michelle Franzen, ABC News.
16: City leaders are focused on Seattle's Aurora Avenue, but first, Cairo News Radio real-time traffic. 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The Valley Freeway is running about a half an hour right now from the Puyallup area to Renton. It'll take you about 33 minutes out of Renton up to Bellevue. The Federal Way to Seattle Drive is about 55 minutes right now. Coming down out of Snohomish County, it's about an hour from Everett to Seattle. 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
16: Good morning, I'm Katrina Gashard. Seattle officials are set to announce a new plan today to address ongoing gun violence along Aurora Avenue. City leaders will reveal the proposed measures during a press conference at noon outside council chambers. We also have some new information passed along to us from G. Scott. We understand Seattle Mayor Katie Wilson will join council members, the police chief, and the city attorney to discuss an action plan. This is noteworthy. It's the first joint appearance on this issue after separate statements from Wilson and council members about the Aurora Avenue. Earlier this week, Keith Carpenter, pastor of Epic Life Church, told city council members exactly what he's seeing.
18: There's 12, 13, and 14-year-old girls being trafficked along Aurora Avenue in motels and backseats of SUVs, and nobody's doing anything about the pimps and johns and taking these girls off the street.
16: Cairo News Radio's James Lynch will be at the press conference at noon. Bill Gates spent hours behind closed doors on Capitol Hill yesterday answering questions about his ties to convicted sex offender Jeffrey Epstein. The Microsoft co-founder told the House Oversight Committee he never saw any criminal behavior. Washington Congresswoman Emily Randall questioned Gates, saying it appears he turned a blind eye.
19: We've seen men willing to turn away, to not accept what we now know is happening. And so our work is to continue asking questions.
16: Gates says meeting with Epstein was a grave error in judgment. He also testified that Epstein tried to blackmail him using knowledge of his affairs. We're days away from the World Cup matches in Seattle, and tickets are still available and prices seem to be dropping. But there is something more that you should know. Cairo 7 TV's Brooke Griffin reports.
20: SeatPick says there are more than 2,000 tickets available for each of the first four matches here. The U.S. versus Australia has the least, with about 2,100 tickets still available. But those come at a hefty price. For that game, the tickets currently start at $1,800. They go to about $4,800 per ticket. For Seattle's first match on Monday between Belgium and Egypt, you can get tickets from

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1: A massive floating fan zone is on the city's waterfront ahead of the World Cup. 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It's sunny today with warmer temperatures in the mid-60s to low 70s. Right now, it's about 60 in downtown Seattle. I'm Katrina Gashard. 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
4: Good morning. Welcome to the G and Ursula Show. I'm Angela Poe Russell filling in along with Greg Tomlin, but we still have Chef. Yes, I'm thinking of your name, like Andrew, but we all know you as Chef. And Chef, you are cooking. Nick, it's good to have you as always. So thank you so much for being with us. We have a lot coming up, but first, let's get to what's new at 10 o'clock.
2: What's new at 10?
4: One of the nation's most prominent diabetes researchers was taken out, removed from a medical conference by police after the American Diabetes Association itself made that call. Why? Dr. Stephen Kahn, director of the UW's Diabetes Research Center, was handing out an op-ed. Dr. Stephen Kahn joins us now. Thank you for being with us.
5: Thanks a lot, Angela. Good to be with you guys.
4: Dr. Kahn, let's talk about, it was you and several other scientists handing out this op-ed, as I understand it, quietly. What is in this op-ed that they didn't want you handing it out?
5: It's it's an editorial in a journal called Diabetes Care that is published by the American Diabetes Association. So it's their own journal. And for the last 4 years, I've had the honor to actually edit the journal. And so myself and three deputy editors, all leaders in the field, one from Hopkins, one from UNC, one from UCSD, wrote an editorial which we called Misguided Brushes of a Pen, Continue to Dismantle and Destroy Biomedical Research in the United States. We can no longer afford complacency and fear. We must all act now. And I think it's important to put into context why we were handing these things out. So the American Diabetes Association meeting, which is their big scientific meeting every year, occurs in June and attracts over 10,000, anywhere between 10 and 20,000 people to this meeting to learn the latest science and what is going on with diabetes. And people who come range from clinicians who are trying to learn more about clinical practice to basic scientists sharing all their work. The American Diabetes Association, in their judgment, thought it was a good idea to invite the director of NIH, Dr. Jay Bhattacharya, to speak as a keynote speaker in the opening session of the meeting, and had nobody there to act in terms of speaking as a balance to him, and there were to be no questions, nothing. It turns out he canceled, so he sent one of his advisors who read a speech on MAHA rather than dealing with diabetes and what people were interested in terms of NIH funding. So a group of 10 of us decided to hand out this editorial that had appeared online in May and was in the June issue of Diabetes Care in a very passive way to people going into the hall, sort of akin to you're standing somewhere and somebody wants to give you a flyer to come into a restaurant and you say yes or you say no and you take it. That's all that we were doing. And we were handing out this editorial as a means to provide some balance to what was likely to be said in that hall over a period of the next hour. We had barely started handing these things out, then we were all set upon by security, ranging from non-uniform security, uniform security, and Louisiana State Police. Mm-hmm. And three of us were taken outside, and two people were inside, had their baby.

0: name badges taken away. So we were, and we were told we can no longer attend the conference.
1: This is wild.
2: Dr. Khan, I take it you've attended perhaps many American Diabetes Association conferences over the years?
0: I have attended conferences since 1986, so this may be my 40th one.
2: 1986. So in term, I think that they're claiming that there was a code of conduct that was violated here. And how do you understand that? How do you read that? Was it specific that you were not to be handing out any materials that might be deemed political in nature and not scientific? Or what do you make of the pushback you're getting for why you're asked to leave or forced to leave?
0: I think the pushback is a changing story. So we've heard three different reasons why this happened.
2: Okay.
0: The first one was that we were disruptive and refused to give up the paperwork, which is totally untrue. And in fact, the fifth person who had her lanyard taken away was that occurred when one of the people asked the security guy in charge, "Have you got enough people?" And he said, "No, I want one more." She was standing there without any paperwork in a group of people who had all given up their papers, you know, the copies of this editorial. Mm. And she then had her lanyard taken away. So that's the one side. Three of us were taken outside, like I said, and one of them was quite manhandled. And subsequently, one of them was, in fact, threatened with physical violence if he said anything again. And when you come back to the code of conduct, that's what they claim we broke, that we were disruptive, which was totally untrue. We were doing nothing to that effect. A day later, they came with, we didn't get the materials approved, and we were handing out materials inside and outside meeting rooms. Well, we were outside a meeting room in the corridor. We weren't inside the hall this was going to take place on. Nobody can find any evidence that there's a code of conduct that says that. And when you speak to people who've been to this meeting like I have for years, there's always stuff being given out in the corridor. So this hasn't been applied.
1: Yeah.
0: And then the third thing that came up was they put a posting on LinkedIn in which they claimed that the reason why this was done was to protect their nonpartisan, nonprofit status. Well, you know, the only thing that becomes partisan is if you talk about politics in terms of one side of the aisle or the other side of the aisle. But if you're an organization like this, that's a nonprofit organization, allowing people to speak, and for you declaring that some legislation is not good in the interest of people with diabetes is okay. I would argue the partisanship, if anywhere, was in there, a choice to invite the director of NIH. Now, I understand he's a federal official, but we all know those federal officials are appointments that are made based on political persuasions.
1: Right. Well, I think we should get to the heart of this, because this action happened, but you clearly have something you're trying to say, writing these editorials. So in your latest op-ed, you write that we are staring down the complete destruction of America's world-class biomedical research enterprise. Why is that? Why are the red alarms going off for you?
0: So, Angela, the answer to that one's really simple. The Office of Management and Budget, which basically oversees how the money that's given by Congress to the administration is handled, has put out a notice to suggest they want to put into place new rules that would affect absolutely every federal department, and from our perspective, absolutely every research grant that a federal department awards. And they put into this, and it's a 400-page document, which obviously we don't have time to deal with, but some things just to highlight, for example, is that to go to the American Diabetes Association meeting, if this was to become the rules that applied, I would actually have, and I had a federal grant, I would have to ask the federal government for permission to travel to this meeting, which could be given the day before when you don't have any airfare, nothing set up. So it just goes on and on and on like this. So that's the one side. You cannot subscribe to journals with federal money. You cannot have membership in societies without federal money. Individuals who are trainees whose travel is dependent on federal grants that they are trained on will not be able to go to meetings if they put this into place and decide to do that. That's just the one side. The other side that is even worse in my mind is that, to give you a little bit of background, let's assume I'm writing a grant. I submit the grant to NIH. It gets reviewed by my peers in an anonymous way, a group of them at what's called a study section. That study section then ranks the grants based on the quality of the science that they believe is there. It then goes to a medical advisory council, which is a group of academic scientists and lay people that work with that particular institute at NIH to say, all right, these are the grants we're going to fund because we can only fund the top 12%, so this is what it is. Under the new proposal, it doesn't matter if your grant was the top grant in the pile. A political appointee can simply say, we're not funding this because we don't believe in what it proposes to study, or we don't believe in the politics of the individual who's written it. Or thinking here in Seattle, where we've got a phenomenal institution, the University of Washington, which has unbelievable science, and particularly medical science and diabetes, they could simply say, well, you know, Seattle's got enough money. Why don't we give this money to someplace like New Orleans? And there's no reason for it except politics. So basically, they're going to break the whole thing down.
2: Well, what are the Trump administration's reasons for wanting to implement these actions? And why, in your opinion, don't they have any merit?
0: Well, I think they don't have any merit to start with on the basis that, you know, you should be funding the best science that's available and supporting it. And I would argue to you, and we can talk a little bit about that in a minute, that some of the biggest discoveries that we think about today in terms of healthcare would not happen without NIH, okay? And what is their reason for blocking it? It's all political. I think it's all this conservative approach. You can take it back to the woman's right to choose. Everything they've tried to destroy here, I think it is the science, for example. We talk about vaccines. We know what's going on with Secretary Kennedy and the approach to vaccines and autism. Anything that they don't think fits their agenda is now up for grabs as far as they're concerned.
1: And let me, and I just want to say this. For example, it's being proposed that they can terminate grants at any time for any reason.
0: Correct.
1: So typically, once you get a grant, that grant is promised. So again, a political appointee could make that call. Let's say if you're at an institution, and correct me if I'm wrong, but if they don't like, let's say, a choice you made in some other area, and or you're accused of DEI or whatever, they could say, okay, we're going to terminate this grant in another space, which then makes research political, not based on science. Do I have that correct?
0: Angela, 100% correct. And let me just add to that. Consider yourself for the moment that you're a researcher and you've got five people working in your lab that are being paid for by two or three grants. And you then get told in the middle of the cycle, you know that the grant's got three more years to run. You get told we're closing down your two of your three grants immediately. First of all, you don't get the research done. That's one thing. But all these people's lives are at stake. So it's impossible as an individual to plan ahead knowing what you've got, because you're always potentially at risk. And then when you think about the institution, how does the institution plan? How does faculty like myself, who get a lot of my salary from research grants, but also teach and would be doing clinical care, all of that becomes problematic. And how do you fit that all in if suddenly part of my salary that's dependent on these grants is just taken away by, as we wrote in the editorial, a misguided brush of a pen?
2: What do you make of the budget constraints argument that's going on right now in regards to the NIH? Because I think there's no question that biomedical research is enormously important, enormously valuable. I don't think anyone is making claims to the contrary. The question is whether or not the way that the NIH system is operating now is an effective use of taxpayer dollars. I know the NIH spends almost $50 billion annually. The administration has argued that roughly $9 billion of NIH grant spending was going to indirect costs and overhead, not research. How do you respond to that?
0: I think it's just like anything else. You've got to have infrastructure. And if the federal government wants us to be doing research, and I do agree that there's some places that have much, very high indirect cost rates, but how do you pay for the light in the lab? How do you pay for the water in the lab? How do you pay for that infrastructure? It's not like the universities have that money pouring in. Philanthropy doesn't provide that money. This is the cost of doing business. And that's what the NIH has got to pay for, or the Department of Energy or the Department of Defense. You have to cover those costs for the big departments in the government. They get given that money to put on the lights and to have water, et cetera, et cetera. The universities don't get that money directly, so they have to get it from these indirect costs.
2: And I know you're making the case that the Trump administration is turning things political here in terms of needing approval from a government bureaucrat for various grants and whatnot. How would you respond to the argument that the Trump administration is actually having a reflex to what they diagnose as the NIH as having become too political under the Biden administration with things like DEI workforce grants, transgender health research, structural racism research, and so on and so forth? They're kind of making the same argument you are, but just from a different side of the political spectrum.
0: I mean, I think that's an argument they make, but I think we need a middle of the road, and I think they're being totally extreme. Part of the things they were suggesting, for example, is that if we said we wanted to evaluate some condition that we know occurs more in men or women, they might argue, well, you can't study both genders because we don't want that. I mean, who knows? Or you want to study a condition like sickle cell disease that occurs predominantly in blacks. They might argue, well, you're only studying blacks. That's not what you should get. That is all you need to do, when we should be arguing you need to understand what's happening by studying diverse populations. And so I think their approach is really crazy. And, you know, it goes back even to a total misunderstanding of what goes on. In one of his speeches to Congress on Capitol Hill, President Trump talked about mice. When we talk about transgenic mice, he called them transgender mice, and that was a problem. So, you know, it's just, the whole thing is just a little bit, too, in my mind, become too politicized. But there's no attempt, I think, to try and find common ground here. That's the problem. And, you know, now I should also say they're killing international research, right? Part of this latest OMB thing is that they're fundamentally, if you want to collaborate with the world's top scientist, a Nobel Prize winner in the United Kingdom, you have a very good chance you'll be told no, because the money that would be flowing to that person as part of your grant would not be allowed to go. So they're basically killing it at every level. And I do want to go back before we move on and just highlight why I think this becomes a problem when they start to do this political processing of who gets grants and who doesn't get grants. I want you just to think today, right? How many people are taking weight loss medications? Millions. Where were they discovered? How were they discovered? They were discovered with federal money. Once they were discovered, and things had really been understood, that's when the pharmaceutical industry ran with them. If we don't have federal money going to support the best science, there potentially would be no drugs that we use now for weight loss. If you look at the continuous glucose monitors that people with diabetes use, and you might see people running around everywhere with those little buttons on their arms, those come out of NIH work. Pumps, insulin pumps for people with diabetes and all that technology comes from NIH money. Industry picks these things up once they've got through the early stages. If we cut NIH funding, there are no early stages. Cancer drugs, you can go on and on and on. The list is huge. And this is a fallout that we're going to have that's going to really affect everybody who's listening to this call and everybody around the country at the end of it if this sort of process continues.
1: It's my understanding you run a federally funded institution, correct?
0: I run a diabetes research center, which is federally funded and is located at the University of Washington.
1: Are you worried about the fact that you're speaking up and having that money taken for being vocal about some of this?
0: So these rules aren't in place yet, Angela, but I think unless Congress steps up and unless the public steps up, they're going to become in place. Am I worried about it? Absolutely, yes. I think what happened this weekend, which transpired for no reason other than the American Diabetes Association not thinking of the consequences, has made the world, because the story has been international, truly, literally international with the press coverage and stuff like that. They've made this issue of biomedical research up there up front. And I think what it's effectively done is put a target on my back. So why do I say that? Because the center that I run here at the University of Washington is up for what's called a competing renewal, where it'll go in and be evaluated by, as I talked about, a study section. And I could quite easily see it coming through the process to the desk of a political person who says, oh, that's that guy who's been speaking out. Even though it got the top score out of the 20 grants, we're not giving it to Seattle. And that could be the outcome of all of this. Mm-hmm. So, yes, it is a problem. And that center, just again, to what does it mean? It employs 30 people. It supports 100 scientists here at the University of Washington. All that will disappear because Stephen Kahn is not on our political list as good. He's on our political list as bad.
2: Dr. Stephen Kahn, really appreciate the time and the conversation. Thanks for being here.
0: Thank you for having me. And I would ask that the public think about what's going on and be put their concerns out to their congressmen and people like that if they feel this is a problem.
1: Thank you so much.
0: Take care. Bye-bye.
2: Greg Tomlin and Angela Poe Russell.
1: That is, I mean, handing out flyers at a conference and being removed by police and what he's taught. I mean, I'm just kind of in shock over it, to be honest.
2: Yeah.
1: Sometimes you have interviews and you know, you move on, and this one I'm kind of just processing.
2: I was thinking the same thing.
1: Right?
2: I have lots more to say about this. So maybe we'll get to it on the other side of the break, or maybe we'll move on. We'll see. We'll talk to Shep about it.
1: Yeah.
2: Greg Tomlin, Angela Poe Russell in on the Gian Ursula Show. Stick around. We'll be right back.
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6: Good morning, I'm Katrina Gashard. Hazmat crews and emergency response teams rushed to the Pentagon this morning over what the Defense Department called an on-air or air quality issue. ABC's Catherine Folters has more.
7: When something happens in a building such as the Pentagon, the departments, the police department will send in their hazmat team as they work to determine what exactly has happened. Now, what we don't know is we don't know why the systems in the Pentagon detected an air quality issue that needed to necessitate these precautionary measures. They said they are working to determine its significance.
6: More problems at King County's Regional Homelessness Authority after auditors say the agency still is not addressing significant financial problems. Cairo News Radio's John Rep has the latest.
8: The news site Publicola reports not just one red flag, but seven red flags from auditors. You'll recall the initial audit uncovered $13 million in money the agency couldn't account for, along with $44 million in operating deficits. Auditors now say the plan to fix those issues still ignores several high-risk problems. This all comes as County Executive Girmay Zahalai gave his State of the County address last night.
9: In the first 6 months of this administration, we have spent significant time confronting the challenges that have tested public confidence.
8: John Rep, Cairo News Radio.
6: An Arlington police officer arrested in May on allegations involving child sex abuse material has now been fired. The city of Arlington says 41-year-old Dustin Bartlett was terminated today following an internal investigation into department policy violations. Investigators say Bartlett was arrested after his girlfriend turned over evidence she discovered on computer hard drives at the couple's Camino Island home. Bartlett was later arrested for a second time for investigation of violating a domestic violence no-contact order. Criminal charges remain pending. Project Seattle Soccer Celebration has transformed the waterfront into a soccer destination featuring free public watch parties at Pier 62.
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6: 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Before you head out to eat, you can once again check your favorite restaurant stacks up on food safety. King County's online restaurant ratings map is back up and running after being offline for nearly 7 months. Public health says the pause happened while staff switched to a new permitting system and rebuilt the mapping tool. Each restaurant is rated with a simple emoji-based system, giving diners a quick snapshot of how they did during inspections. 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The Valley Freeway is running about a half an hour right now from Puyallup to Renton. Coming down out of Snohomish County, it's about 45 minutes from Everett to Seattle. The Federal Way Drive to Seattle is about 55 minutes. It'll take you about half an hour from Renton to Bellevue. For your forecast, it's sunny today with warmer temperatures in the mid-60s to low 70s. Right now, it's 60 in downtown Seattle. 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
11: Greg Tomlin and Angela Poe Russell in on the G and Ursula show. Angela, I talk with people a lot about AI. Some people say, I never think about it. It doesn't affect my daily life currently. And what's going to come is going to come. Stop worrying about it. Other people are more like me and feel that the long tentacles of AI are going to infiltrate every aspect of human life. I've even heard people say like, oh, you know, who's going to be just fine throughout this revolution are the plumbers and those in social psychology and the electricians. And I say, not so fast. I mean, there will be robot plumbers in, I don't know, 10 years, maybe less. I think it's coming. And how are we integrating AI into education and early childhood education? Is it crazy to think that teachers could be replaced by AI? I don't think that's a crazy notion. Now, is it an ethical good or bad? That's another discussion we can have. Oh, well, the future is now. There's a story in GeekWire, Alpha School, an AI-driven private school chain that promises to teach kids core academics in 2 hours a day, plans to open a Seattle area location in Kirkland this fall and will run its first local weekly summer programs on Microsoft's Redmond campus starting in late June. And one of the premises here is that, look, we can teach kids with not a one size fits all approach. We can get the learning and the facts and the info done quickly, and then it'll free up more time amidst a kid's day for life skills and projects and other character building activities after we just get the hard facts out of the way and the learning part, including, you know, I assume history, mathematics, science, and so on and so forth. Once again, it's a theme not only of the show today and what I've been saying, but I can see both sides to this argument a little bit, because I have a child who's in school in third grade, and the traditional system of learning, the traditional school system, in some respects doesn't suit him very well. But if there was an academic experience that was tailored to him, he could thrive in so many ways. The big thing with my son is he can't sit still. And so concepts that are taking 7 hours to teach at school, I really think he could internalize in 45 minutes and free up the rest of his day to do other things. But the problem is you've got, you know, 20, 25 kids in a class, and you have to go at a one size fits all approach. I'm just a little uncertain about having machines integrated in this way that this Alpha School does. I'm not saying it's warranted. I'm not saying I'm correct. But my default response to a lot of the integration of AI is deep skepticism, at least to start. Where do you come down on this?
12: I went into this conversation being against this school, and the more I reflected on it, I am now more open, which is why it's important to have a second thought, right? So many of us go off our first thoughts, and it's like, you know, it's okay to have a second thought. And I'll take you back to my kid being in elementary school, and she was zooming through the information really fast, and she would sit in class and she would get bored. And I remember going to the principal and the teacher and saying, hey, you know, is there any way my kid could get an extra worksheet or something so that she's not just sitting there? And they said, no, we can't do that. And I was like, so she's just going to sit there and be finished. Yeah, she just has to do that. They weren't willing to give her a worksheet. And so it makes me think that when kids come into school, there are all these different levels and places. And I've volunteered in classrooms. And if you have a kid who's struggling, the teacher has to spend their time there. With this new school, instead of teachers, they have what's called guides. And so they will use the AI to determine where your kid is at and meet them where they are. So for that, I love it, because then the kid that needs the extra support, they can get it. The kid that's like ready to move on, the AI can move them in that direction. But here's the caveat. Here's the problem with it. If these 2 hours were the only time that they're interacting with technology, and they have all these other like real world experiences and play and projects, then it sounds great. But is that going to really be the reality when these kids do go home? You know, I don't know. That's the part that really scares me. I think there's something about just that human and having something you can touch and feel, which is why I love Montessori. My kid, have you ever heard
11: of Montessori? Yep.
12: My kid was in a Montessori program and they'd be mopping and sweeping. I mean, there's something very good about that.
11: Yeah. And what you said there just made me have a thought, which is there also a risk in even further fragmentation of society when it comes to our education and more isolation? Because what I've been finding in our day and age is in the algorithm-based social media landscape has helped cultivate this environment. And that is every single person in society can tailor their own life experience to themselves and themselves only. That's redundant, but you understand what I'm saying. And that is there value in being in a classroom environment where everyone is learning at a different pace? You might be learning way faster and have more knowledge here, and there might be some kid, you know, bringing up the rear that takes a lot longer time. Is there an inherent good in having mixed company?
12: Ooh, you know what?
11: Because I'm finding this more and more is that every parent is going, well, this experience works for my oldest, this experience works for my middle, and this experience works for my youngest, if you have three kids in that example. And maybe there is some good. And it's like my kids on a baseball team. We had, and I love rec baseball. Mm-hmm. I'm a huge proponent of rec baseball. I think Select has its own positives, but a lot of downsides. What I love about rec baseball is, I got to be an assistant coach this year. On the team, we had a kid who had never played baseball before. And we had another kid on the other side of the spectrum that was accomplished and talented and gifted when it came to baseball. And you had all the kids in between. And the great part is that we were all together as a community, as a team, learning how to make sense of using each other's plus sides and downsides together to form this unit that would go out and try to win games together, not by ourselves. Can that analogy apply to the education experience?
12: Oh, yeah. Yeah. You know, I love that. It makes me think about church. And so often, heck, I've probably said it like, well, I can study the Bible at home. I can pray on my own. But there's a value to being in the church community where you can have the, you know, the Sunday school teacher and the other people that you get to meet and do life together. I think that's a really good point. And maybe there is some kind of hybrid situation for this type school, since it is going to be opening, where maybe the tech is a guide, but the real work that's happening in community is beautiful. I love that. It's beautiful.
11: Greg Tom and Angela Poe Russell in on the G and Ursula show. the Oprah Wannabe show continues. Cairo Radio. We'll be right back after these.

0: 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Capped with a prestigious prize for overall excellence. And we thank you, our audience across the Pacific Northwest. 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
10: Greg Tomlin and Angela Poe Russell in on the G and Ursula show. Now it's time for a scenario.
11: Here we go, yo. Here we go, yo.
12: Hey y'all, my 15-year-old has absolutely no interest in learning how to drive. He's been eligible to start working towards his permit for more than a year, but hasn't taken a single step. I don't get it. When I turned 16, I was at the DMV on my birthday. Just like my friends, it was a rite of passage. My son feels completely differently. He's not uninterested, he's actively opposed to it. His argument is, why spend hours in driver's ed over the summer and training for all of this to do something that I don't want to do in the first place and could potentially get somebody hurt and only uses more carbon to pollute the planet? My friend suggested bribing him, but I can't think of anything he wants badly enough to outweigh his desire to not drive. and I don't want to force him. Should I just let him not learn how to drive, Angela?
13: First, this person should know they are not alone. This is a really common thing in this generation. I do not know why. I would say do not force and do not drive. Like, you are not to drive him anywhere. If he refuses to get a driver's license, you cannot take to practice. You cannot take to lessons. He has to find a way. I know this is easier said than done, but if he's refusing, there has to be a consequence. Because what I've seen is that sometimes they don't want to drive because they're like, you'll do it. I mean, even my daughter now who drives. I have a daughter now. She drives, no problem. But she enjoys it when I drive. I mean, who doesn't?
12: What?
13: Who doesn't?
12: Teenager?
10: Historically speaking, in the year 1983, 46% of 16-year-olds had a driver's license. In the year 2023, 25%. So the anecdotes are borne out in the data. It's absolutely true. This is so apropos right now because my daughter is 15.
9: Oh.
10: And we had the opposite issue. She ran out to get signed up for driver's ed, just completed it. I've logged about 15 hours with her as a very cautious parent in the passenger seat driving around our neighborhood.
13: It's scary. I thought I was going to die.
10: Angela.
13: I thought I was going to die.
10: Oh, my goodness. But, okay, here's something I learned, and this is related but a little off topic. But what I noticed is when I was correcting her when she would do something behind the wheel, I'd go, well, you did this. Why'd you do that? And then I would think to myself, why would I assume that she knows how to do that? She's never been behind the wheel of a car before. And I think oftentimes as parents, our habit of teaching is like, you should know that. Why would you do that? And instead, it's like, wait, this is her first time ever behind a wheel. I need to every step of the way, like, instruct her calmly, generously with, get ready. There's a stoplight coming up. Now
13: but
10: we go
13: you
10: to
13: think
10: a nice...
13: your life is ending, the rationale just goes up.
10: That's exactly it. But yeah, what plays into this trend of young people not wanting to get their license right away?
9: It's because they live their lives on a screen, Angela. They don't live in the real world anymore. That's why. It's true.
12: One main reason why I wanted to drive when I was that age, because I was like, I can't get a girlfriend if I don't have a car. Like, what am I going to do? Ask my mom to drive us to the movies? I mean, Angela, it's beautiful that your daughter wants you to drive her places.
13: Well, no. To be clear,
12: I didn't want to be around my parents at all.
13: Okay,
12: when
13: to
12: I was
13: be clear,
12: a teenager.
13: She drives 95% of the time. I'm just saying it's a treat for her when I drive.
12: Yeah.
13: See,
12: the thing is, and also your logic that, well, how are they going to get to the things that they want to do if I don't drive them and they don't learn? Well, what about the kids that are like, hey, Mom, I don't want the resume. I don't want the extracurricular activities. I'm fine with Minecraft. Thanks. Or whatever it is. Like, do you know the digital companionship, both acceptable and unacceptable, that's available to me in my bedroom? Why would I ever leave?
10: And by the way, I've had this thought as my daughter is learning to drive. We were just in Nevada recently. My brother has a Tesla. He pays the $100 a month subscription for a driverless vehicle. We took 45-minute drives where he didn't touch the wheel. And I thought, and I keep thinking as I look at my daughter behind the wheel, is this skill she's learning going to be obsolete in 10 years?
13: I think it will.
10: I mean,
12: would
10: truly,
12: you rather let the car drive your daughter, or would you rather your daughter drive the car?
10: I'm terrified of driving a computer, actually. If computers can be hacked, I think we're extremely naive to think that cars can't be hacked one day. And you're like, oh, I'm in a driverless vehicle, and then someone overseas taps into your vehicle's computer and drives you off a cliff. That's for sure going to happen.
12: 100% in our lifetime.
13: Oh, my gosh. Okay.
10: Just a little terror.
13: Shall we check in with Nick? I hope you have a better...
14: Yeah, I get a fear of those automatic drives, too. But, I mean, in this case, you got to give the kids some motivation in order to make them feel driven towards getting their license and the ability to cruise on their own. No pun intended. And it's not going to work by continuing to give them the free passes and rides to wherever they want to roam. So if you take away the passenger seat and give them the need to find their own way from point A to point B, then I think there's a good chance they'll give up the notion of being no way on the highway. Salt to the wound if you want. Tell them the life they'll live without friends or social gatherings if they decide to choose the former over the latter of the license. Maybe that's not what they want now, but I think it's going to be pretty sure they'll change their mind later. I'm just guessing, you know.
10: Life is a highway.
15: I want to ride it all night long.
12: Not bad.
10: Greg Tomlin and Angela Poe Russell in on the G and Ursula show. Lots more coming up on a busy, busy Thursday. Stick around. We'll be right back. Yeah.

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0: 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Northwest News.
11: ABC News, I'm Michelle Franz, and Pentagon officials say sections of the high-security building are in lockdown after systems triggered an air quality incident. ABC's Louis Martinez says some workers sheltering in place until tests by hazmat crews are concluded.
12: This is a very large building. 23,000 people work there on any given day. And the Pentagon has five sides, five floors, 5 concentric rings. And when you could be working in one of those wedge areas, one of those corners of the building, and can be completely unaffected by something that's going on in another part of the building.
11: Secretary of State Marco Rubio announced the U.S. will sanction Cuba's state-owned gas and oil company, alleging Cuba's government was using it as a tool of repression and self-serving the regime. In Mexico, protests ahead of the World Cup's first match in Mexico City tonight. Demonstrators using the high-profile event to bring light to various causes, including missing individuals. This is ABC News. In Texas, near the Mexican border, a driver of an 18-wheeler involved in a pursuit near the border is in custody and facing charges of human trafficking. That incident ending in a dramatic rescue.
13: At the checkpoint near Falfurrias, Texas, Border Patrol agents ordered a secondary inspection of a tractor-trailer rig after a canine indicated something suspicious, but the driver sped away. Officers deployed spikes, flattening the truck's tires, but it kept going and, running on its rims, caught fire before stopping.
14: Hey, let's get some fire extinguishers!
13: Body-worn cameras captured state troopers' desperate attempts to open the trailer.
14: Get him out!
13: 39 people, thought to be undocumented immigrants, were rescued from the burning trailer while the driver was arrested. Jim Ryan, ABC News.
11: Severe storms once again targeting parts of the South and the Midwest, with the threat of heavy winds along with possible tornadoes the concern. It will be the second time this week that many of those areas are being targeted. Michelle Franzen, ABC News.
15: Today, Seattle leaders will talk about the violence and human trafficking on Aurora Avenue. But first, Kired News Radio real-time traffic. 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It'll take you about 30 minutes out of Renton up to Bellevue. Federal Way to Seattle is about 45 minutes right now. And in Snohomish County, it's about 45 from Everett to Seattle. 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
15: Good morning, I'm Katrina Gashard. For months, Aurora Avenue neighbors have been asking for city leaders to do something about the gun violence in their community. Today, the city has a response. Cairo News Radio's John Rep reports.
16: Today's press conference includes Seattle City Council members and Mayor Katie Wilson, along with the police chief. Earlier this week, Keith Carpenter, pastor of Epic Life Church in North Seattle, called out city leaders specifically.
17: Council member District 5, please show up. Mayor, please show up. People are being shot at. Houses are being shot at. There's bullets coming through walls where infants are sleeping.
16: Council members have recently called for closure of several streets as well as a longer-term strategy. John Rep, Cairo News Radio.
15: Auditors say they have major problems with the plan from King County's Regional Homelessness Authority to fix a $44 million deficit and $13 million in untracked spending. Publicola reports that auditors called out 7 red flags, noting the agency continues to ignore their clear problem areas. King County Executive Girmay Zelahai pledged stronger accountability in last night's State of the County address.
18: The bottom line is that we have to do better, and we will hold people accountable for any act of fraud or abuse.
15: The agency says several issues flagged by auditors are already being addressed. An Arlington police officer accused of possessing child pornography has been fired by the city. Dustin Bartlett, a nearly 8-year veteran of the department, was terminated after an internal investigation. Bartlett was arrested last month after Island County investigators served a search warrant at his Camano Island home. The investigation began when his girlfriend reported finding suspected images on his computer. Bartlett was placed on administrative leave following the arrest and later arrested again for allegedly violating a domestic violence no-contact order. Support is pouring in for a Ballard couple after a fire destroyed their home and the commercial kitchen that powers their small food business. Cairo 7 TV's Jack Bilyeu reports.
19: Sarah and Sam Lucchese are well known at the local farmers markets where they make a living selling pizza, pasta, and baked goods.
20: Everyone knows them around here.
19: They were supposed to be at the market in Seattle's Wallingford neighborhood.

0: celebrate. Watch parties are planned throughout the region. Cairo 7 TV's Runji Sinha is at the Port of Everett's Boxcar Park.
1: The city of Everett is working with regional partners for transportation here. There is a free shuttle provided by Everett Transit with stops at Everett Station, downtown Everett, as well as here at Boxcar Park. And each game kicks off 2 hours after the fan zone opens here in Everett. And it will be open for 2 hours after the matches are over so people can celebrate.
0: For your Cairo News Radio weather, it's sunny today with warmer temperatures in the mid-60s to low 70s. Right now, it's about 61 in downtown Seattle. I'm Katrina Gashard, Cairo News Radio.
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4: Welcome to the G and Ursula Show. We are so glad that you're with us. I'm Angela Poe Russell filling in along with the Greg Tomlin, who I'm now nicknaming him Oprah because he always has such sage advice.
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4: 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And as always, here holding it down, Chef and Nick. Good morning to you, Nick. How are you doing today?
6: Doing well, yeah. It's nice and sunny. We're up ahead on some real serious heat, though. We'll see if we can bear through that.
4: Mm. Awesome. All right. Well, let's get to what's new at 11 o'clock.
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4: For years, we have heard the American middle class is disappearing, that ordinary families are falling behind while only the rich get richer. But two economists writing in the New York Times argued that's not actually what's happening. Their analysis found the traditional middle class has shrunk since 1979, but mostly because more families have moved into the upper middle class. For example, back then, 36% of families were considered middle class, but by 2024, the number had gone down to 31%. That sounds bad, except families in the upper middle class grew from 10% to 31% over the same period. Meanwhile, the share of families below the middle class dropped from more than half of all families. The authors argue that many people are confusing two different issues, inequality and living standards. They say both can be true at the same time. Wealthy Americans have gained far more than everyone else, and inequality has increased dramatically. But they argue that most Americans are still better off financially than previous generations were. The piece also tackles a question many people ask. If we're doing better, why doesn't it feel that way? I'll get to you answering that in a moment, Greg, but the authors point to rising expectations and rising costs for things people increasingly want, such as homes in desirable neighborhoods, access to top schools. As incomes have grown, demand for those limited resources has grown too. Greg, what is your takeaway? That was a lot that I shared. What are you latching on to in your mind?
5: I'm latching on to the Tocqueville effect. Do you know who Alexis de Tocqueville was? So he was a philosopher and former minister for Europe and foreign affairs of France in the 19th century. And in the mid-1800s, he came over to study the American way of life. He studied our politics, our religion, landscapes, the people, communities, and basically he wrote a book called Of Democracy in America. And he put forth this theory that I think is so relevant and so spot on, not just in the mid-1800s, but for us today in 2026 and is directly relevant. So it's called the Tocqueville effect. It's the phenomenon where social frustration and discontent grow faster than the actual social improvements. So as living standards, rights, and equality expand, people's expectations rise even higher, making them fiercely critical of remaining inequalities. And basically, so if you look at this in terms of interpreting how America is today, if we shun inequality here as a society, even the smallest appearance of inequality will get our spidey senses tingling into an outrage because we have such a desire for equality everywhere. And so sometimes this skews our perception of reality. And I brought this clip up earlier of Warren Buffett, who spoke in a recent interview about this concept of living standards, because we hear a lot of talk about

0: The rich are getting richer, the poor are getting poorer, and just look at how much Jeff Bezos makes compared to the middle class, and it's almost framed in a zero-sum game type way. If someone's getting richer, it must mean someone else is getting poorer simultaneously, when maybe it is that the actual reality is a rising tide lifts all boats. So here's what Warren Buffett said about this. Well, I want to hear your pushback in a moment.
1: Let me hear you out.
0: It's a minute long clip, but it's okay. Worth hearing. And yes, it comes from a billionaire, but Warren Buffett is a guy that, like, he does not live a licentious, profligate lifestyle. Right?
2: I'm gonna trailer give home chef a parks hug. And I'm gonna give increase chef a hug. The rent by tenfold.
0: Just listen to this, and then I will hear the pushback momentarily.
3: 2% in terms of income in the United States, the bottom 5%, and for sure the top 1%, all live better than John D. Rockefeller was living when I was 6 years old. John D. Rockefeller was the richest man in the world. And today, you can get better medicine, better education, better entertainment, better transportation. You can do everything better than he could. You can, I mean, it's astounding. That's in my lifetime. That there, if you wanted to watch a football game, he still had to go there. And I can sit there with this big screen, and they keep showing me the replay, so that explaining to me what happened and everything. And maybe everybody doesn't have a screen as big as mine, but damn near everybody has a screen or an iPhone or a computer or access to one, and they have access. I mean, when I was born, you know, the dentist didn't use Novocaine. I mean, you know.
0: Okay, I could see Chef and Angela both rolling your eyes a little bit, just chomping at the bit, waiting to get in on this. So how do you respond to the Warren Buffetts of the world that say, yes, standard of living really has increased dramatically, even in the last 50 years, for all people in the U.S., whether it's the bottom 2% of earners or the highest 2% of earners?
1: I'm actually going to pass the baton to Chef.
0: Chef looks more fired up.
1: Because I think Chef is the most vexed right now.
2: Are you bleeping kidding me?
0: Okay, go ahead.
2: Okay, inarguably, the standard of living has risen. You're right. That happens with technology. It happens naturally through the growth of wealth in the nation. Things change. But who gets what in our society has inarguably shifted dramatically. And I think we actually radically underestimate exactly how much has been stolen from us. Just think about it.
0: Do tell.
2: Within my lifetime, someone coming right out of college, could buy a home, could afford the family vacations, could afford their health care, could afford to send their kids to college on one income. One income. Now two people working more than full time cannot afford to do half of that. Productivity has skyrocketed. Standard of living has risen, but productivity is far outpaced standard of living. And when it takes two people working full time, so I can't see my damn kids, and I am running, literally, like I sprint through my day. From 5 in the morning until 10 o'clock at night, I sprint through my day because I cannot ever catch up. And it takes two people going at that pace to barely make ends meet, not be able to save, and not own anything. And to say that, gosh, the American middle class is growing because dentists now today have this thing where they can make your gums numb. And that, like, I should be grateful for the fact that I have a TV. Are you not entertained? Kid, just stop.
1: Okay, I read this whole article, and here's the one thing that I think will be the mic drop on all of it.
0: Okay.
1: On all of it. So back in that 1989, the top 3%
0: yeah.
1: had 26% of our country's wealth. 26%. Today, double. The top 3% now own 53% of our country's wealth. So while everyone is doing better, the gulf has widened. They have gobbled up more. And we talk about wealth. That is the assets that you have, right? You look at the homes, you look at what's in your investment accounts. And so to your point, yeah, there may be more, but we aren't owning it. So double in, I don't know, let me do the math, since 1989, they've doubled their wealth.
0: Share of the pot.
1: Their share of the pot.
0: Here's the thing, though.
1: But I agree the expectations rise, but we can't deny the gulf has gotten wider between the top 3% and everybody else.
0: Yes, but it's also not in return for nothing. I mean, I have a love-hate relationship with the Jeff Bezoses of the world because I use the service he helped originate and create on a weekly basis. And so thank God for our system of capitalism, which is the best, worst economic system we have going in the world today, because it diagnoses human nature for what it is and allows people to make profit when they provide a product or service that other people want. We want what Jeff Bezos is selling in mass by the tune of millions of people. We've all said, hey, we like this service so much, we are going to reward you handsomely. And thank God that's not generated by some government program. It's generated by private enterprise. And so I think, again, this notion of, well, they're getting richer and we're getting poor. I think you can quantify and say in a lot of ways, not every way and not every person and not every billionaire, that a lot of what they have produced has helped benefit the masses in return for them getting uber rich.
1: Okay, can I talk?
0: Is that a controversial opinion?
1: Absolutely. So let's take, for example,
0: you'd rather a world with no Amazon right now.
1: No, absolutely not. Okay. I love that Amazon is doing great. I actually appreciate some of Amazon's programs, so no issue with that. So here's the question.
0: Yes.
1: If you have a company making billions of dollars and their employees who work full time have to get federal assistance because they don't make enough, should the companies be punished? That is my point. So you look at I think the case study was Walmart. They make all this money and their employees work there full time and are having to get federal assistance. So we're subsidizing Walmart, not paying their employees in alignment with what they make. That's how companies get richer, is you underpay people and then we have to then subsidize it. Chef, fact check me if I'm wrong.
2: Yeah, not to mention the fact that, you know, one of the reasons Amazon got so popular is they had a 15-year head start in which they did not have to have their customers pay sales tax anywhere in the United States. Because Congress was like, oh, things sold online, they're not actually sold, so we shouldn't collect sales tax on them. So Amazon can immediately have a price advantage in whatever market they have across the United States.
1: Well, that's called being smart, Chef.
2: No. No, that's the free hand of the free market.
0: Okay, so are you advocating
2: favoring
0: for
2: one giant company more, with regulatory advantage?
0: Are you ever advocating for more government involvement with economics or less?
1: I think what
2: I'm not advocating for any government policy here. I'm simply stating the truth. The billionaires, that's a distraction, right? Mm-hmm. There are a finite number of billionaires. But the fact that, we all benefit when the stocks go up, the stocks are...
0: Right.
2: No, 90% of the stock market is owned by 10% of Americans.
0: Yeah, that's true. That's
2: half
0: true.
2: Of Americans don't own stocks. Idea that wealth is being distributed equitably and I should be happy because I have instantaneous purchases available at my fingertips and this magic screen in the box that can feed me the things.
1: It's magic.
2: Does not change the fact that I have been stolen from. That I have a lower life. I have a lower life expectancy than my parents. This is the first generation in American history that faces worse financial and health outcomes than their parents.
0: But generally, life expectancy has gone up over the last 100 years.
2: Until now.
0: Let me ask what I think will be a revealing question and answer from both of you.
2: Greg, first of all, I love you, by the way.
0: I love you, too.
2: I need to just... Andrew, just so the audience knows.
0: I I love this stuff. I think robust disagreement is the name of the game. So I don't take any of this personally, and I welcome the debate, and I welcome both of you trying to persuade me otherwise. My question to both of you is, would either of you in your current positions in life right now, economically speaking, strictly, would you want to trade places with someone born in 1930? Because you're speaking very explicitly about how things have been stolen from you. Things are worse. God. Things used to be better. You used to be able to afford a house, so on and so forth. Would either of you go, yeah, I would take that bargain, actually. I would trade places because then I could own a home, which the average size of was 900 square feet.
2: Sure, great. Starter homes. Love them.
1: Jeff back might then, trade. I wouldn't.
0: Yeah, I wouldn't trade either. Not in a million years. Listen, are you kidding me?
2: Greg, are you... What you're actually asking is, would I trade, quote, life today versus life in the 30s? That's not what the middle class is about. The middle class is
0: exactly
2: about what you
0: about.
2: Can afford to buy with the paycheck that you get. And would I trade the economy of 1950 for today? You're damn straight I would.
0: Oh, I don't know. We're for $500, I can have the entire world on a screen in
1: but
0: my pocket. All the information and wisdom that has
2: Greg,
0: ever
2: you
0: been generated.
2: Have argued on the show just within the past couple hours that that has brought us more dissatisfaction than virtually anything else.
0: Well, I agree with that. But what I'm saying is just the capabilities, the potential, the luxuries,
2: the comforts. Don't replace time.
0: Magic toys?
2: No. And financial freedom and security.
0: How about opportunities that the phone has unleashed? I mean, if you wield it properly.
2: You're not seriously making this argument.
1: I feel like, though, it's a distraction from the main issue.
0: All right, get us back to home base
1: Which is about the question. We were talking about the top 3% owning a larger share of our country's wealth than ever before, at least since the late 1980s. And I was making the point that if a company is making billions of dollars and they are paying people so little that those people are relying on the federal government, shouldn't those companies be fined? Because that seems to me how this wealth gap is being created by them keeping more of the profits and not paying the people.
0: And I will, both of you are going to roll your eyes at this one too, but this is where my free market private enterprise instincts come into play here. And I say no one is conscripted into working for an Amazon or a Walmart. And the more you get government involved in this realm, the more you are going to accelerate the push towards those machine robots in your factories, in your warehouses, in your delivery trucks, so on and so forth. And so I kind of lean more towards letting the market work.
2: Are you aware rather than there are economic theories that have been advanced in the 500 years since Adam Smith?
0: Wait, Adam who?
1: So are you
0: 500 years?
1: So should the federal government not provide food stamps to those employees who aren't making enough to be able to afford food and housing and school and all those things? I mean, should the federal government not provide assistance? So I get what your point that companies, they can pay what they want. But to me, where it becomes our business is when they aren't making enough so that then we are as taxpayers having to basically pay for the company not paying their people.
0: Right.
1: You know what I'm saying?
0: I get your point. Yep.
1: Yeah. But I love the debate. This
0: Thank
1: has been so entertaining for me.
0: For the debate, everybody.
2: I actually feel a lot better.
0: This is the first point of real kind
2: out.
0: Of disagreement we've had on the show today. And I'm
1: here for it.
0: Loved it.
2: God bless America.
0: What do you think? Text us in. 888. What's the rest of the number, Angela?
1: 973-5476.
0: Greg Tomlin and Angela Poe Russell in on the G and Ursula Show. Stick around. We'll be right back.
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19: Good morning, I'm Katrina Gashard. Parts of the Pentagon remain on partial lockdown as officials investigate a possible air quality issue. A Pentagon spokesperson says these measures are precautionary and they expect to lift this order once testing is complete. ABC's Luis Martinez has more.
20: This is a very large building. 23,000 people work there on any given day. And the Pentagon has five sides, five floors, five concentric rings. And when you could be working in one of those wedge areas, one of those corners of the building, and be completely unaffected by something that's going on in another part of the building.
19: A new ranking shows Seattle is losing ground among top U.S. cities for international business. The Financial Times list, which measures how attractive cities are to foreign investors, dropped Seattle from second place last year to 13th this year. Cities in Texas and other parts of the South made strong gains, while Boston claimed the number one spot overall. A 13-year-old boy pleads not guilty in the shooting death of his teenage cousin in Seattle's Rainier Valley. A judge ordered the boy to remain in secure detention.
21: As I sit here right now, I have no belief that electronic home monitoring would be sufficient.
19: King County prosecutors say a handgun went off as a boy was holding it inside an apartment late last month. His 17-year-old cousin was hit in the head and died 2 days later. The 13-year-old faces charges of first-degree manslaughter and unlawful possession of a firearm. New details have been released in last week's deputy-involved shooting near Yelm. It started with a vehicle that was on fire at a property. When they got there, Thurston County Sheriff's deputies say a man charged them and pulled a gun.
22: Come here now.
23: Now, go to
19: The 68-year-old was released from the hospital Tuesday and booked into the Thurston County Jail for first-degree assault. The investigation remains ongoing. Will World Cup fans cause a new beast quake at the Lumen Field? Seismologists have sensors in place to find out. Cairo News Radio's John Rep has the story.
24: Seven different sensors are set up from the tunnel to the very top of the Hawk's Nest, all designed to measure the seismic activity from fans who will move heaven and literally earth to cheer their team on.
25: Everything comes together, the geology, the architecture and kind of engineering of the stadium itself, and the way the fans actually shake the place.
26: He is going to go! Touchdown, Seahawks!
24: Pacific Northwest Seismic Network Director Harold Tobin says the original beast quake from the Seahawks' Marshawn Lynch set the bar, but fan-fueled quakes also happen during playoff runs with the Seahawks and Mariners. Tobin says it's a reminder that we do live in earthquake country and of the real-time monitoring they do all the time. John Rep, Cairo News Radio.
19: 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The Valley Freeway is running about 30 minutes from the Puyallup area to Renton. There's a few brake lights right now on northbound 405. It'll take you about 25 minutes out of Renton up to Bellevue. In Snohomish County, it's about 55 minutes right now from Everett to Seattle. 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For your forecast, sunshine today and warmer temperatures from the mid-60s to low 70s. Right now, it's 61 in downtown Seattle. I'm Katrina Gashard, Cairo News Radio.
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0: Greg Tomlin and Angela Poe Russell in on the GN Ursula show. It's time for Agree to Disagree.
27: One of these days, we just got to take off the gloves. Just really go at it.
2: I'd agree to disagree. It's brought to you by Guardian Roofing and Gutter. If you see something, say something. That is the advice the Port of Seattle Commissioner Sam Cho shared with us on the show yesterday. He brought up the issue of human trafficking that occurs at airports every day across the country. He said his agents are trained on how to spot it. But you, as passengers, if you're traveling, you should also be aware of the signs to look for, too. And he says, you know, you don't want to confront traffickers yourself, but you should be aware of what that potentially looks like. And he talked about young travelers with an older handler, typically a older man with a younger woman, who do not appeal to or appear to be in a familial relationship. He said the young person obviously will often appear to be very shy or not be able to speak. The older person will be doing most of the talking. Sometimes the younger person will appear to be fearful or evasive. And he says, hey, if you see a potential trafficking situation, please alert an authority about that. Now, Angela, I'm going to ask you, because this brought up a couple questions for me. And what do you think about the public maintaining an eye for this and reporting suspected individuals?
1: I think it's critical. I mean, this is happening right under our noses. We know it's happening and we aren't spotting the signs. I would all day rather call authorities and be wrong than miss someone who is being trafficked, and especially a young, honestly, any person who's being held against their will. So I'll take that chance all day. I think at the end of the day, it's so important for us to remember that we have intuition and instincts. And when you're someplace and you see something that, how often has this happened where you feel like something's off? Like something's not right about something that you see, but then we say, oh, well, I don't want to falsely accuse someone or I don't want to be whatever. And it's like, I'm sorry. I think we have to trust that thing in us that just says, huh. For me, it's always the,
0: Here's a
1: it's very small, right? It's like, this sounds interesting.
0: Potential point of disagreement, Angela, and that is there's two competing philosophies here. One is see something, say something. The other, pardon the phrase, is don't ask, don't tell. Because it would appear to me, I know, I got you on that one, Chef. They apply.
2: We'll let it ride.
0: Okay, thank you. There's a lot of subjective interpretation in the presumption of see something, say something here. And for lack of a better term, what Cho is advocating for here is a degree of profiling. Am I wrong? And that is when you're seeing something, you're making a lot of assumptions in order to say something to authorities. So just gameplay this scenario for me. If you see a situation where you go, something seems off. First of all, I think intuition is important. And on a personal basis, I do sort of act on that way. Sometimes in society, when you don't have individual facts about a given case, you have to make generalizations. That's just a normal human response, and it should be acceptable in some circumstances. But okay, say you report, hey, there's this South Korean woman here, and it's with an older white male. I'm going to tell these authorities. And then the authorities stop them, and they're like, actually, we're married and we've been married a long time. How dare you come up and ask us if this is an example of human trafficking? I feel like I'm being profiled as a minority, and this feeds into the narrative of law enforcement always suspecting a person of color or a minority is up to something wrong. Do you see how that could go wrong really quickly?
1: I can see that, but I can tell you this. I welcome it. I actually get mad because my legal last name is now a little different than my children's names. They're older now, but I would get mad when they wouldn't double check me or ask a question. Because so for me, if someone were to approach me and say, hey, can you please confirm this is your child? I would say thank you, because I would rather that happen than for children, hundreds, thousands around the world to be shipped around and sold to people. I just welcome it. I think we have to hold the line and take the risk when it comes to saving our young people. And I'll stand on that and take that risk all day, every day.
2: Gosh, this is like, I feel like I'm in an alternate universe.
0: Okay, let's hear it.
2: Greg, I agree with you for one. And Angela, I kind of can't believe I'm on the opposite side of this room. Like I listened to this advice and I thought, this is crazy. You're going to have people in situations where, if you've ever been a guy who's gone to a park with his kids and been around the playground and you don't have your kids visibly near you, you get weird looks just for that, right? Like, why is there a dude seemingly without children here? And I'm a normal looking guy. Like, well, I'm non-threatening. I'm like 5'5". I'm a pretty normal looking dude.
1: Just kidding.
2: I cannot fathom being in a situation where you have a younger female traveler with an older male someone accompanying her, especially with all of the mixed race children that we have in this country today. Like, this happens all the time. I'll share like a family experience with
1: okay.
2: you.
1: Okay.
2: So, a family member.
1: Just leave me time because yeah.
2: Please. Like, there's a family member who had some issues when she was a child, and she would have temper tantrums at the grocery store, and her mom would have to take her out of the grocery store, and she would be screaming, "This isn't my mom. This isn't my mom." And like the police would get called on this person in my family. And it is one of the most mortifying and horrifying things.
3: Kids will do that to you.
2: To have people suspect you of like abusing someone
1: But is that worse than someone actually being abused
2: right.
1: and us being able to stop it?
0: It's like the collateral like, you know what I mean? Damage.
1: Yeah, like, yes, it's
0: too,
1: horrible to be yeah. accused. But all right. I can tell you is there are real life examples. Real life, you can find them. Delta actually has a whole campaign about it, about how they've been able to stop it because they recognize the signs. And all I can tell you is when you know it, when you see it, you'll know it. Like when you see that something's off,
2: there's a not insignificant portion of, I'm going to say women especially, who have an overactive sense of danger and suspicion when it comes to situations that might feel
1: fair.
2: A little bit off.
1: That could be fair.
2: Perhaps for, you know, that keeps them safe. But it also can be a false flag.
1: But what's wrong with just verifying it? If you're in an airport, like just let's verify. We're trying to protect kids.
2: Aside by the police?
1: And we all should be okay with saying, you know what, yeah. for the sake of stopping this rampant problem, I'm happy to show you my ID.
0: And let me just wrap this up by saying it's high time we acknowledge that the Pacific Northwest here is a major hub for human trafficking, whether it's Aurora Avenue or an OnlyFans house in Bellevue or what we're seeing come through SeaTac Airport. It's something we need to come to grips with here, and we need to get better at fixing ASAP because it's taken quite a toll in this region. It's Greg Tomlin, Angela Poe Russell in on the G and Ursula show. Stick around. We'll be right back.

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1: Just 29 hours later, Joshua Headley sent an unsolicited email to me writing, "I understand there may be a news story coming out."
0: Thank you who listen, stream, and watch every day. 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
17: Greg Tomlin and Angela Poe Russell in on the G and Ursula show. It's time to hear from you. And let's go to your texts. Yep. Busy day on the text line. Man, one topic after another. Lighten things up like the 4th of July here on our interview with Dr. Stephen Kahn, director of the UW Diabetes Center, who warns medical research is under grave political threat. The 253 says, sounds like someone has an issue with someone finally questioning where the money is going and why. It's called accountability, and it's what we voted for. Yeah, and I want to make sure we give the facts. Dr. Kahn actually runs the name of the place right, but the University of Washington's Diabetes Research Center. Mm-hmm, mm-hmm. So this isn't like some one program. This is like a huge center that employs a lot of people. 206 says, my entire career has been paid via research grants. It's been political and subjective from the beginning of time. Has nothing to do with Trump. Nothing he mentioned is new. There's always been very strict rules on the use of grant money. Trump isn't coming in and making research more difficult. Friends of friends have been funding each other's grant proposals from the beginning of time. Trump isn't making it political. It already has been. I've been paid by grants that were probably never actually read by a peer. And so I'm sure I'm not in that world, but I have to imagine that's their experience, that it's been subjective. And I would add that the policies Dr. Kahn was talking about are new policies being proposed by the administration. So that part is new, but these are new proposals.
18: And that, go ahead, Greg.
17: Oh, I was just going to say, maybe you call me a Pollyanna here, but part of me just thinks, look, we have elected representatives, we've elected the head of the executive branch. They're taking it that and their philosophy in one direction during his term. Do I think that in a lot of ways the Trump administration is proposing taking a machete to the NIH instead of a scalpel? Yeah, I think that's a fair and accurate critique. I would be more advocating for the scalpel sides of things. But I'm also like, hey, if you don't like it, there's another election a year or two away. I don't think he will do irrevocable. Unless they remove voting rights and then people aren't really. Well, yes, I know. There's that too. Go ahead, Chef.
18: The idea that funding for medical research has always been political. Sure. Within your institution or university or within the NIH, I'm sure there's politics. There's also been nepotism. But the idea that a federally appointed political bureaucrat of either party should be in charge of calling the shots on every single grant that comes through and passing it through their political filter. I'm sorry. That's bogus. Yeah. I'm sorry. What if I decide, because I live in a city and I have different politics than people in rural communities, that I don't want to, you know what, nothing about the screw worm. I don't want to touch the screw worm, because that's only going to impact, you know, people who depend on livestock for their living. What if I decide that I don't want to study the impacts of an institution that has God? No research for colleges that use the word God, because their university is clearly about God, and I don't believe in God.
17: I will say this, Chev. I think one point we could all agree on is that no one wants to touch a screw worm. On the next topic, almost all tourism numbers are down for the World Cup in Seattle. Jesus writes in, the fact that soccer isn't popular with Americans doesn't matter. Soccer fans travel. They just won't come here. Angela. Gosh.
19: Okay, are we out of time or do time for one more?
17: Uno más.
19: Okay, one more. Okay, I want to go back to the other topic because Maya on Whidbey, she said her niece has been a cancer researcher for 20 years. She says the U.S. is experiencing serious brain drain. Researchers are taking their work to other countries, Europe, Canada, China, where the countries are happy to fund their work. She says we won't recover for a generation and have already lost our standing as number one in medical research. Shocking and so sad.
17: Angela, it's been a pleasure filling in with you on the Gian Ursula Show. Happy World Cup kickoff day. If you're looking to celebrate the festivities, check out Asa Gathering tonight on Mercer Island. My band, Between Two Gregs, is going to be playing an acoustic set from 8 to 10. They're also going to have a private barrel release of a new tequila there. Music and tacos. What more could you ask for, Angela?
19: Yes.
17: Shameless plug.
19: Except for words to live by. So from Oprah Winfrey, since we've talked about Oprah, be thankful for what you have. You'll end up having more. If you concentrate on what you don't have, you will never, ever have enough.
17: Mm.
19: There you go. Nick.
20: Well, we found out that rich people might not be so happy here, even knowing that they have more money than some other peers. And although they might be able to buy goodies for a smile, it's rewards that you can't buy which make your joy last for a while.
21: The best things in life are free.
20: But don't tell that to the FIFA fans who have seats for the games, even if they're in the nosebleeds. It's fulfilling goals, they claim. Food for thought, though. If you just watch at home like me, you'll get a better view and probably save yourself a few Benjamins in the long run, too.
19: Wonderful. Well, thank you, Nick. And I tell you, so 8 o'clock tonight, Asa Gathering. I'm going to try to twist my husband's arm to get by there tonight and see you in action.
17: I love it,
19: Angela. I'm looking forward to it. Thank you all so much for listening to the G and Ursula Show. Chef, as always, you were cooking. You were hot on fire.
17: Thank you, Chef.
19: So much. Have a great day, everybody.
22: Hope you have as much fun as we have. So long, everybody.

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11: ABC News, I'm Michelle Franzen. After growing bipartisan criticism over President Trump's acting DNI director choice, Bill Pulte, the president now says he's nominating current U.S. attorney and former SEC chair Jay Clayton to head the intelligence agency. The announcement follows both the House and Senate failing to pass extensions of FISA 702 that allows wiretaps to monitor for foreign threats. Democrats say they were not voting due to Pulte's installation. President Trump now says he's calling off new military strikes against Iran if they didn't make a deal to end the war. Here's ABC's Karen Travers.
12: Now, there are a lot of questions because of this post. We have asked the White House for more clarity on this, have not received an answer yet, but it's not immediately clear what the president is saying was actually approved. Notably, at no point in this short post does he actually say deal, and he isn't providing details on what was agreed to.
11: Excitement building for the start of the World Cup. Tonight's first match in Mexico City between Mexico and South Africa. This is ABC News. U.S. weather agencies warning of more extreme storms in much of the U.S. because an El Nino has formed out in the Pacific Ocean once again with warmer than normal sea temperatures.
13: It is a very strong El Nino that has formed in the Pacific Ocean, according to the National Oceanic and Atmospheric Administration. And meteorologists say conditions will strengthen over the next few months with water temperatures rising in the Pacific Ocean. Typically, that means a storm track hones in on Southern California in the winter months, leading to extreme flooding conditions. And the northern half of the U.S. and parts of Alaska are more likely to see warmer than average temperatures and dry conditions in the winter, but each El Nino is different in terms of timing and magnitude. Alex Stone, ABC News, Los Angeles.
11: Kansas City Chiefs quarterback Patrick Mahomes signing a reworked contract now worth over $500 million. That two-year deal makes him the first person in the NFL to sign a deal worth a half billion. Michelle Franzen, ABC News.
14: An Arlington officer is fired. More on that coming up, but first, check on your Cairo News Radio traffic brought to you by Lake Washington Windows and Doors. In South Tacoma, North 5 at South 56, we have a collision blocking two right lanes. Also, that exit ramp is fully blocked. One car actually left the freeway and is up on the hill, so it's quite a scene, and drivers are slowing down to check it out. So we're bumper to bumper starting at State Route 512. Olympia to Tacoma has a 15-minute delay, taking you 45 minutes. Heading through Renton, northbound 167 just prior to 405. A collision was blocking, but it's been moved to your right shoulder. You're backed up to South 212. Auburn to Renton has a 10-minute delay, taking 20 minutes. We've got backups at the First Avenue South Bridge, where a marine crossing is underway. And through Seattle, South 5, stop and go from Northgate to the Ship Canal Bridge. North 5 slows near the Michigan curve in the downtown. 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
14: Good afternoon. I'm Nate Connors. An Arlington police officer accused of possessing child pornography has been fired by the city. Dustin Bartlett, a nearly eight-year veteran of the department, was terminated after an internal investigation. Bartlett was arrested in May after Island County investigators served a search warrant at his Camino Island home. The investigation began when his girlfriend reported finding suspected child pornography on his computer. Bartlett was placed on administrative leave following the arrest and then later arrested again for allegedly violating a domestic violence no contact order. It's a mixed picture in the housing market, with Seattle feeling some pullback. Redfin reports the national median home price hit a record of just over $400,000, but demand is cooling, with pending sales down for the fourth straight week. In Seattle, sales are down 12% year over year, and prices are edging lower. High mortgage rates, now in the mid-6 percentage range, are also pricing many buyers out. For months, Aurora Avenue neighbors have been asking for city leaders to do something about the gun violence in their community. Today, the city has a response. Cairo News Radio's John Rep reports.
16: Today's press conference includes Seattle City Council members and Mayor Katie Wilson, along with the police chief. Earlier this week, Keith Carpenter, pastor of Epic Life Church in North Seattle, called out city leaders specifically.
17: Council member District 5, please show up. Mayor, please show up. People are being shot at. Houses are being shot at. There's bullets coming through walls where infants are sleeping.
16: Council members have recently called for closure of several streets as well as a longer-term strategy. John Rep, Cairo News Radio.
14: The restaurant inspection map that some King County diners rely on is finally back online.
18: Don't eat it. Just eat it.
14: The county stopped updating the food safety ratings website last November during a major technology upgrade. Now you can search for restaurants, check food safety scores, and review inspection histories. Public Health, Seattle and King County says it's also exploring improvements to make the map more user-friendly. And now check out your Cairo News Radio weather forecast. Sunny and 72 this afternoon and then sunshine for the next week. 74 tomorrow, and then the heat is on. 80 Saturday, 88 Sunday, 90 on Monday. Sunny and 62 over downtown Seattle. I'm Nate Connors, Cairo News Radio.
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0: Welcome to the Jake and Spike Show, Thursday edition. I'm Spike O'Neill. Sitting to my right, your left, if you're looking on the YouTube channel. 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Mike Lewis, welcome to the show, my friend.
1: Always happy to be here, Spike.
0: Well, it's underway, Mike.
1: It's actually kind of interesting, because the last several times we've been on air together, it was not on your show.
0: No, it was somewhere else.
1: Yes, somewhere else.
0: But
1: somewhere
0: else. It was a fine show. A fine show that runs just on the heels of ours, the John Curley Show. We get to do that together. But now we get you here for the noon to three audience. We're really glad to have you. I've had a lot of coffee. It's underway, Mike, and not this show. World Cup 2026.
1: I know.
0: It's officially, underway. It's Mexico and South Africa just... Do they kick off?
1: Yeah.
0: Is that what they call the game?
1: I mean, it's not a kickoff that changes possessions. It goes teammate to teammate, gotcha. And then the game starts rolling.
0: But they start at center, and they kick off.
1: Yeah.
0: Well, it's underway. And our first game here in Seattle is, of course, this Monday. Are we ready? Well, we're ready or not, here it comes. World Cup is coming. Lots of World Cup news, and not just here in Seattle, which we talked last time you and I worked together. It was about a week ago, and the mayor had still, at that point in time, not decided to avail the city of every resource at its disposal with regard to security. Mayor saw the light, was given cover by federal and local agencies of about non-specific but general threats that were credible, that allowed the mayor to save face.
1: Turn on the cameras.
0: Maybe save lives
1: and
0: turn on the cameras. Did you see the floating party barge soccer field?
1: Yes, I did.
0: That is docked. It's now docked.
1: I have a friend who's going to be out on that.
0: So tell me what this is. Is this, because all I know, the
1: it's
0: only
1: exactly as it's described.
0: The only reference I have is that bachelor party from Crazy Rich Asians.
1: Yes.
0: Where they rented. Very similar, except without the rocket launcher?
1: I think without the rocket launcher.
0: Okay.
1: It's not a full size soccer field.
0: It's a
1: mini soccer field.
0: They're not going to have rain or sounder games on this.
1: That's my assumption at this particular point. But I think that will a game break out? Probably. They probably hope it will. I think it's a great idea. I mean, the thing that was surprising to me is that we are not doing concerts out on the pier, which is very, very near where the party barge is going to be floating. We were supposed to start, then they canceled the series again. And it was when I first got into town, there was a concert series out there. Now, that was always where, you'd have it. I don't remember which pier number is it.
0: I think it's 62.
1: 62,
0: yeah. Yeah.
1: At 62, it was great because you'd see all the people get out there in their boats, the freebies,
0: and they just hang out
1: and watch the concerts. And I thought they'll probably get that thing back up and going too, during this world, because so many tourists in town, it's a great venue, but it didn't seem to happen. But I like the idea of them putting the party barge out there. I also like the idea that the ferry system has kind of gotten into it as well. And I know that one of the Seattle's rental units are down from last year's total. So the non-World Cup year. I think
0: Airbnb
1: people just stayed
0: market.
1: Away.
0: Yeah, the Airbnb market, while the prices are up 24% from last year at this time because of World Cup, the rentals, we are the only World Cup host city whose Airbnb numbers are lower than last year's number.
1: Yeah, it's kind of surprising, right? But the thing that's actually kind of interesting is that we also, a lot of friends who, say, live on Bainbridge Island and other places are finding that they did pretty well with this, because the nice thing about, say, if you stay out on Bainbridge Island, is that you can take a ferry almost directly to the stadium. I mean, you're walking distance once the ferry arrives. You don't have to deal really with any traffic. So I think that some other alternatives, as far as getting around Seattle, isn't always easy. And I think some other alternatives actually probably are showing increased rentals, while Seattle itself, it's a 2%. So I'm assuming that the people who expected to really make bank on this particular event, triple rates, things like that, they're not seeing that. But I think that they're most people who are trying to rent a place are probably still doing okay.
0: You think it'll be a last minute surge? I know folks are hoping, because prices are dropping by the hour with regard to rental places, hotels, or homes.
1: I think there will be. I mean, most people don't have the fortitude to go without to risk lodging up until the last second. Many people have the fortitude to risk tickets until the last second, because that's when the price is typically. I mean, if you're willing to go have your app, your secondary market app ready to go.
0: Yeah.
1: I mean, my advice, if you're really wanting to go to a World Cup game, hang out near the stadium, keep refreshing that thing, wait till kickoff, and then watch ticket prices plummet.
0: Did you see that?
1: And you'll be able to get in for 90% of the game.
0: A fraction of the price off

0: 3 days or a week ago.
1: That's likely what will happen. I'm sorry, I'm not making any promises.
0: Did you see where Airbnb, the company, has bought 1,600 World Cup tickets, and they are goosing some of their rental properties? If you rent these Airbnb properties for World Cup in Seattle, it come with tickets.
1: Yeah.
0: Because there's like a soccer ball icon that you can see on the particular available rentals.
1: Right.
0: To let folks know what to do.
1: Yeah.
0: Now, is this Airbnb, you think, making it up to their host, their customers, their host homes? Because a lot of people, they had a big push to sign up new homes for rentals.
1: Yeah.
0: Things like that. And they've got long-term renters who are missing out on summer rental opportunities in Seattle. Like I said, numbers are down from a year ago.
1: Right.
0: Is this them trying to make their users whole?
1: You know, I don't know that Airbnb has a lot of concerns about their users being made whole. I think they feel like they're providing a platform and it's kind of up to you. I mean, that's typically been my reaction to Airbnb. But I would say that it's an interesting gimmick. I mean, there were a lot of the problems with tickets early on is that so many blocks of them were purchased by businesses looking to do some sort of value added on whatever service they're offering. And so Airbnb was one of those purchasers. They already had the tickets. And so, I mean, fair enough. If people have waited this long, if I were Airbnb, I would have been doing that 3 months ago.
0: Well, three months ago, they thought they would have the event that they were promised from FIFA organizers.
1: Right.
0: Well, these expectations of 750,000 people and nearly $1 billion in generated revenue, they were all projections in conjunction with FIFA and the FIFA Organizing Committee in Seattle to local businesses and hotels and whatnot.
1: I'm always, you know, anytime, be it the Seattle Chamber of Commerce or be it a, you know, an international
0: I know your opinion of FIFA, and I'd love for our audience. That's one of the things I was glad to have this conversation with.
1: When the beneficiaries of any sort of potential economic projection are the ones coming up with that economic projection, I'm always a little skeptical, right? And everyone should be. These are very, very, very squishy numbers. Will Seattle make money? Sure. Would Seattle? The big question for me is, this is the question I would like to see answered. And hopefully maybe a reporter here or someone else can do that. I'd be very curious just to say, from tourist revenue, once we go from June 1st to Labor Day.
0: Yeah. Okay. Yeah. Good.
1: Whether Seattle had a better year or a worse year than the prior year? That would be interesting to me because what happens sometimes in things like World Cup is that money that would have been spent elsewhere gets spent here. So it's a transference of dollars within an economy. It's not necessarily new dollars.
0: Fresh dollar. Okay.
1: It's World Cup ostensibly should be because a lot of people traveled, although we didn't get any help from Washington, D.C. on encouraging travelers to the United States. And in particular, you know, the fact that the feds made quite a lot of hay out of offering the DEA to come here and warn people about fentanyl. I don't know if that necessarily encouraged tourists to any great degree.
0: I think and you're right. It was probably detrimental.
1: It was detrimental. That was the intent.
0: That's the thing. And not just the DEA, but you look at the games played down in Mexico and the games played up in Vancouver. Those games are beyond expectation for popularity because folks literally just don't want to risk coming into the USA.
1: And the funny thing is, like, objectively, having spent time in Mexico City and a lot of time in Seattle, objectively, Seattle is, Vancouver maybe not, but Seattle is much safer than Mexico City. Yeah. I mean, considerably.
0: When you're worried about dealing with agents as opposed to criminals, street criminals. A couple quick questions I want to ask you. You mentioned FIFA being, you know.
1: Yeah, yeah. International Criminal Organization, yes.
0: Your words that I fully respect and echo. They are defending the exuberant prices.
1: Yeah,
0: exorbitant,
1: of course
0: they are. I should say. Not exuberant. They're exuberant. Prices are exorbitant.
1: Yeah, they're happy.
0: I mean, they know they're bilking American game attendance because they know they can. They know this is a rich country. I mean, the prices for this World Cup as opposed to previous and other foreign locations is three, fourfold.
1: I am not sympathetic to FIFA in this regard if ticket sales are down. I am sympathetic to businesses that didn't know where to go. They didn't know how much they needed to ramp up from staffing and whatnot and could end up with a more expensive event than a lucrative event. However, these are optional costs. Like, you don't have to buy a ticket. You don't have to buy a ticket. You can watch all of these games in a sports pub, in a soccer bar with a whole bunch of people who are enthusiastic.
0: Hell, and you can, community watch parties.
1: Yeah, and as much as I feel like I think FIFA is a deeply, deeply flawed, if not so flawed it can't actually be fixed. But I do think that people charge what they're going to charge for tickets. And if the one way to react to that makes sense to drive ticket prices down is to not buy them. That's a simple, simple technique.
0: It is an opt-in experience.
1: It's an opt-in experience.
0: Yeah. I think I wanted to ask you, as a local business owner, right, who pays taxes and you watch your taxes, the resources being used for betterment of the city and the client base that you're looking to earn a living with. When you see things like extra ferries, they now have 20 of 21 ferries in service for the World Cup games. Mm-hmm. They have not just full staff, and they have extra standby bench staffing available because they want to, as you mentioned, it's going to be a walk-up experience. There'll be no cars in that downtown perimeter of the stadium. It's the last mile, they call it. You can't even get it within of. Do you think are you angry? My co-host Jake is just livid that they can get it together for the World Cup, but they can't get it together for the folks who pay the taxes to fund these systems.
1: Well, I mean, one, I would say the folks who pay the taxes can take every advantage of these extra ferries. I mean, they'll be gone
0: by August 1st.
1: The ferry system ramping up for a major event in town, I think, makes some sense. Personally, my taxes go toward all kinds of things, some of which I'm supportive of and some of which I'm less supportive of. I try not to hair split on that. It doesn't really bother me all that much. I'm glad that the city is, that the ferry system is doing this. And it also underscores what I was saying earlier. Like, I think that you're going to find that cities on the other end of the ferries, especially the ferries that arrive in Seattle at the main dock, maybe less so West Seattle, Bremerton, Bainbridge Island.
0: Yeah.
1: They're probably going to do well by this. I mean, think about it. You could stay for a quarter of the cost in Bremerton. You could spend, 50 minutes on a ferry across the Puget Sound. Right. Maybe you're lucky enough to see a pod of orcas. You're certainly looking at Mount Rainier. You end up right at the stadium. You've dealt with zero traffic. You had a beer on the thing on the way over.
0: You have to drive home to the game.
1: You don't have to drive. Like literally, that's exactly what I would have done. That is such a great way to. And you could stay in the town as long as you want. And then later on that evening, you again don't drive home. Like, I'm hoping that cities like Bremerton and Bainbridge Island, that they actually do quite well with this. And I props to the savvy travelers who figured this one out, that they are not going to have, especially with a expanded ferry service, there never is traffic jams. And so you can actually,
0: not as a walk-on. That's a great question, because since it's a no drive area downtown, are there going to be cars? There's going to be cars, right? Deviated away from downtown, from the game corridor.
1: Yeah, right? I mean, I don't know specifically what the traffic patterns are. We do have people here at Cairo who are experts in that sort of thing, so we should probably ask them.
0: Those folks.
1: But I don't know about that, but I do know that. I mean, I think that the extra ferry service is great, because you don't really need. The reason you have extra ferry service is what they have regularly does actually handle the load. So I don't mind that they're stepping it up because there's going to be extra people in town. That makes sense. They should open up the door to doing that more frequently when we do have a major sort of event like that. I would think that would make sense as well. But the World Cup is an unusual one in that it lasts for an extended period of time. Right. So what people do is they come into town for 3 weeks or something along those lines, and they end up doing a lot of things frequently involved, maybe going out to the Olympic Peninsula or going out to Bainbridge Island or something like that.
0: We mentioned this earlier in the week, and there's been some consternation about they did all this traffic mitigation prior to the events of the 5 weeks of games here in Seattle with regard to like the I-5 Revive project being wide open and business as usual. I love having a 35-minute commute instead of an hour and 15-minute commute every morning now. But then there's no parking at the games. All those parking garages in downtown Seattle at the stadiums are not open to the public. No cars are allowed. I was talking to somebody who's in security who asked to speak with anonymity, said it's a safety concern for a horrific event. I mean, it's not because they don't want to have traffic coming in. It's flow of, it's because they can't guarantee that something untowards wouldn't happen in those garages, which is pretty eye-opening for me. I was amazed at how much, in the last week, it's been revealed how much coordination there is with regard to like how the mayor decided to finally turn the cameras on.
1: Right.
0: How many federal agencies were involved? How many different resources are involved from both federal and state? We have helicopters from Spokane. We have motorcycle cops from Tukwila or Eastern Washington, I believe it is, Kennewick. Yep. Their motorcycle cops are going to escort teams in and out of the facilities. The amount of preparation, safety preparation, not just the logistically, but safety wise, it's eye opening.
1: Yeah, I mean, you start a war before the World Cup.
0: There have been issues already about access to the country. See the Somali referee,
1: yeah,
0: who was denied access.
1: Yeah,
0: he had a diplomatic visa,
1: mm-hmm,
0: and was just because the federal response from DHS, and I believe it's Giuliani's son is in charge. I think it's Andrew Giuliani.
1: Mm-hmm.
0: They won't give specifics, but anybody who has contacts with a terrorist supporting organization, I forget which of the Hunties or that this referee, right, was somehow associated with, guy wasn't allowed access to the games, to, you the know, country.
1: There's as much as I'm not a fan of certainly many immigration policies by the current administration, I would say this. I wish that of all these stories, and I've read a bunch of stories about this, I do wish that we could have some point of comparison on World Cups in other places and the last World Cup here, which was quite a long time ago, but, or the last big event here, say the last Olympics here or something like that, where you get a lot of international travelers. Because I'd be curious to say, like, that we're getting, admittedly, like, this is a ref and considered one of the best referees in all of Africa. That's how you get this job. I mean, that's, yeah, like getting called to the, if you're an umpire in minor league baseball, that's like getting called to the big leagues, right? This is a big, big deal. And it actually can really make your career for the period after that, especially if you have a good showing. Because remember, the players are all being assessed by us and pundits. The refs are being assessed by FIFA. Like, this is a way, like, this is actually a tryout for some of them to get to move to that next level. But I would say that I'd be curious to know when there are these international events, and certainly the World Cup, which moves every 4 years and moves to a different place every 4 years, how many times that people are denied access. And I bet it is probably a little more common. And I'm not suggesting that I'm a fan of what's going on right now.
0: No, I hear what you're saying.
1: But I wish that there was a point of context. Like, hey, if it's seven people, you know, a couple of people on this team, a referee over here, like, is that actually kind of normal for the World Cup? Because we're so hyper-focused now on all of this stuff regarding immigration in the United States.
0: Yeah.
1: And we're watching this, and there's a lot of attention being paid. But is this sort of... Do these things happen every single World Cup? And is this kind of the norm? And that's the context that I wish that this actually had.
0: I haven't. You know, it's the first time somebody's mentioned that to me, because I've been hearing the same rage bait.
1: Absolutely.
0: They're not letting players in. Yeah. They're not letting referees
1: in. And I'm not excusing it in any way, but I just don't know how I'm supposed to feel about this until I actually know the context of it, right?
0: Yeah. And the fact that this referee is Somalian, and that,
1: well,
0: that nationality has been targeted by this administration, is why the rage baiters
1: as garbage people
0: have so much so much ammo. Coming up, you know what I didn't realize until recently was, I think the USA got World Cup 2026 probably because it's already a party going on, the 250th anniversary, the semi-quincentennial of America. Next we're going to talk about the preparations and your tax dollars being used in ways I hope you're proud of. It's the Jake and Spike Show with Mike Lewis. We'll be right back.
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16: Good afternoon, I'm Nate Connors. A Ballard family known for feeding customers at Seattle Area Farmers Markets is now receiving help from the community after a devastating fire. Seattle Fire says hot embers likely ignited a woodpile early yesterday morning, causing an estimated $500,000 in damage. Ben Chandler with the Wallingford Farmers Market tells Cairo 7 TV
17: Right away. Right after I got off the phone, stopped everything I was doing, didn't eat breakfast, didn't drink coffee, just hopped online and did my best to get a fundraiser up and running.
16: Friends say the family have spent years helping others, and now the community is returning the favor. Autopsies are confirming new details in the deadly paper mill implosion in Longview. The Cowlitz County coroner says the victims died from alkaline chemical burns. The report released today covers 10 of the 11 people killed at the site. The final victim died at a hospital. The victims ranged in age from 26 to 58. Investigators are still working to determine what caused the chemical implosion. Seattle is boosting support for small businesses hit by crime and vandalism. The city's Back to Business program is increasing reimbursement limits for repairs and security upgrades. Businesses can now get up to $5,000 per incident for damage. That's up from $3,000, and up to $10,000 for security improvements. The program has already provided more than $1 million in grants since launching last year. Applications are open through the end of the year or until funds run out. A victim in our state lost more than $2 million to a scheme promising to lift a bad luck love curse. Federal prosecutors say a Texas couple posed as psychics, convincing at least three victims to send cash and gold for so-called cleansing rituals that never worked. Investigators say the suspects targeted people dealing with grief, isolation, or relationship struggles. The alleged scam brought in at least $2.5 million overall. The suspects now face multiple fraud charges and could get up to 20 years in prison if convicted. And now look at Wall Street. Stocks are climbing sharply as Trump says he's canceling planned strikes on Iran. The Dow up over 1,000 points. S&P 500 up 141 and the NASDAQ up nearly 650. 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Our collision now is blocking just the off-ramp, so that opens up a couple lanes for you. And that has allowed that earlier backup to thin out considerably. South 5 through JBLM, we've already got a thick 3-mile backup approaching that main gate. Up in Renton, northbound 167 just before 405, our earlier collision is now blocking the right lane. You're backed up to 180th. And if you're heading through South Center, North 5 approaching South 200th, a crash blocks the HOV lane. You're backed up to 516. Federal Way to Seattle is up to about a half hour. 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And now check out that weather. Sunny into next week with summer temperatures kicking in this weekend. 72 today, 75 tomorrow, 80 Saturday, and near 90 on Sunday and Monday. Sunny and 64 in downtown Seattle. I'm Nate Connors, Cairo News Radio.
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0: Welcome back to the Jake and Spike Show. I'm Spike Mineal. Mike Lewis in for Jake Skorheim today. Mike, welcome to the show.
18: Thank you.
0: So it's not quite officially summer. That doesn't happen for another week or so. I think the 21st is the summer solstice, right? Sunsets after 9 p.m., though, is really nice.
18: Don't even bring it up.
0: Beautiful.
18: What? I'm already getting mopey about it.
0: Oh, no. Why? What?
18: No. Not about it being late. About it getting shorter again.
0: Oh.
18: It seems to happen so quickly.
0: Are you one of those guys that when you start vacation?
18: I start getting worried about it or getting bummed about it in, like, late April.
0: That I'm just
18: 2 months away from the days getting shorter. I like it when it gets long like this.
0: I love it. I'm the same guy. When I'm on vacation, second day vacation, I've only got 7 days.
18: Yeah, exactly.
0: Left. I doom scroll my own mind. Well, summer's here and it's vacation time. We mentioned that because there are over 100 national parks in America and they're funded by federal dollars, mm-hmm. their budgetary dollars. Also, park entrance revenue, whether it's at the gate of a park or it's online. 11 senators, including our own Adam Schiff from California. No, he's not ours. I was Adam Smith. 11 senators have written a letter wanting explanations as to why and how much of the federal park budget is being diverted to the celebration of our 250th national birthday in D.C.
18: Mm-hmm.
0: We talked, I think you and I talked last week about the reflecting pool, not the lake, it's been called by various
18: people. Right.
0: A $13 million renovation repair has been completed at the Lincoln Memorial Reflecting Pool.
18: Mm-hmm.
0: And I bring this up because they're diverting these park dollars. While at times when parks are being closed, maintenance is being diverted,
18: mm-hmm.
0: or if not ignored, you don't have as many facilities available. Trash collection has been suspended. Some parks have like three rangers to cover hundreds of square miles of park territory.
18: Right.
0: And we're doing this, all this money is being diverted to the what's been called the vanity projects.
18: Right.
0: From President Trump in celebration to his birthday, not just the nation's birthday.
18: Right. It's if this the funny thing in this, not really funny, but interesting thing, I guess, in this is that for a president who is exceptionally transactional, right? Like that is his sort of decision tree.
0: That's his MO. That's how he deals with everything.
18: And why not? I mean, this is the perfect place, like was done for the inauguration and was done in other circumstances. Sell corporate sponsorships for this one. I mean, why not? Why not do something like that and let the national park money stay in the national parks and at least do some routine maintenance and keep some people on who may have been laid off? I can't imagine that all of the companies that have shown an incredible willingness to cater to the president's whims, that they wouldn't have stepped up with all the money needed to make some giant. And I don't care if there's anything more American than the 250th birthday party being sponsored by Walmart. I don't know what is, right? And so why in the perfect opportunity to do this sort of thing, to demand, a genuflection from corporate America and have them pony up, the hundreds of millions of dollars that this thing is going to cost. Why did they just do that? It would have been so easy in this case.
0: Well, I think you're right, but that to me, peels back the layers of a deeper onion, if you will. With regard to the ballroom, right? $400 million in private donations to pay for the ballroom. To your point, that's perfect. The problem is those donors, and they kept the list privately, but we know that there are the big players involved, mm-hmm. the Googles of the world, the Metas of the world.
18: Right.
0: They then are receiving sweetheart deals from the government. That's a pay-to-play. And that's what gets dangerous in this, because at that point you can't be sure that the decisions being made by our government are in the best interest of the nation. I mean, it's one thing if they're just making the most money for the government. To your point about sponsorship, that'd be great. What we're seeing happen, though, is like, say, with regard to the UFC fight on the White House lawn,
18: mm-hmm.
0: it's private money funding. The UFC is paying the $60 million to erect the venue for this. I think it's Sunday is the big match on the White House lawn. But all the sponsorship opportunities are using the White House as a backdrop, as a prop, using the Lincoln Memorial for weigh-ins and for opening ceremony of this thing. This is all private corporations making private profits, not the U.S. taxpayer. They're using our, that's why the lawsuit, there's a lawsuit currently by two people, a Virginia resident and an Air Force retiree, trying to stop this UFC fight because they're saying they are using public resources, the Monument District.
18: Understood. Yeah. But, I mean, all of these same companies are spending every year, without there being a celebration, hundreds of millions of dollars on lobbying. That is getting them the same benefit. So the idea that people pouring money into government gets them special treatment, I think that cat's out of the bag. and in an old folks home at this point.
0: Fair enough.
18: So that's I'm not sure. New. I mean, if they chose to do something that sort of has the
0: veneer of patriotism?
18: Well, no, the veneer of transparency, publish the list of the donors, but the idea that somehow this thing, this 250th celebration, mm-hmm. is going to get people fair treatment that they couldn't purchase in another manner isn't so upsetting to me, because of course they can get that treatment if they pour money into lobby. I mean, it's pretty clear let's use the tech industry, our unwillingness to regulate that in any serious way at all. Our unwillingness has been the result of the tech industry getting smart way back when Bill Gates was having all the antitrust problems and was losing cases on this, and the company was genuinely at risk. You know what he did? He finally got engaged in the lobbying process and every tech company has followed that playbook since. They all realize they cannot float outside it. They have to float within it. So I'm not sure. Do I like the fact that money sullies I don't know. Go back to Citizens United. I mean, that again is done. That die is cast. So I would just rather see, as a person who loves the national parks, I would love to see them, what limited funding they get, I would love to see that actually stay at least somewhat consistent, so they can hire people and they can do trail maintenance and they can do all the repairs that the national parks need.
0: That's our playground.
18: And if this president is as transactional as he apparently is,
1: I don't understand why the ballroom is another example of that. Get your corporate sponsorships. Are those corporations going to get some benefit as a result of that? 100%.
0: Yeah, but like you
1: said, am I shocked or surprised?
0: It's naive for me to think that's
1: you know, new. No. Yeah. I mean, it's a shame. I'd rather it wasn't like this. I'd rather we just pay as we go as a government. But, you know, that's just not happening.
0: But,
1: so
0: yeah, but here's where I have, and you're right, you're spot on. I'm very naive to think that this is something new or something right. that we shouldn't be tolerating. We've been tolerating it for decades.
1: Right.
0: But the problem is, the government's not profiting from this. The president is profiting from these situations.
1: So that's been a problem for a while, yeah.
0: Well, there also are rules in place about insider trading, about totally. Self-dealing, about profiting from the office, and those are all just being ignored.
1: I agree. But, all of that.
0: I mean, look, people tell me I get just all bunched up about the reflecting pool, right?
1: And right.
0: It looks better, Spike. What do you care? The original projected budget for that repair that was done to the pool was like $1.3 million.
1: Right.
0: It cost our taxpaying dollars $13 million to get this done.
1: Right.
0: That's our resources fourfold being shoveled into somebody's pocket right. because the president doesn't go through the proper, it was a no-bid contract, but the company had no experience in the. There are reasons these rules are in place to make sure that the tax dollars they use from us to benefit us, we're getting the most out of them. I don't think, maybe I'm naive, but I don't think we should just give up and say, oh, well, that's the way it is.
1: I mean, the
0: $13 million at the pool, they didn't touch the plumbing. The real problem there is it's got 60-year-old plumbing that's been leaking into the ground. Mm-hmm. And that's none of that was addressed.
1: I'm not suggesting that we give up. What I'm saying is simply this president, surprising to me, who is exceptionally transactional, loves to get that corporate money flowing in, loves to make some sort of tacit promises based on that corporate money, had this like giant platform to do it. If I had to pick between the president and the president's capacity for self-dealing and corporate influence based on money and actually having the national parks funded in the manner that they should be, it doesn't to me feel like there is anything that is going to happen here with the 250th birthday that is going to prevent. If we move money from the National Park Service, does that mean suddenly the administration is going to change its transactional nature?
0: No, not if
1: that is the weather system we're dealing with, I still like to see the national parks get their money.
0: I would too, brother. All right, folks, when we come back, we're going to talk about just a horrific experience at a bull riding event. And some injuries occurred and there's a lawsuit coming on. We're going to talk about what risk do you assume when you go see an event or any kind of event in public. It's the Jake and Spike Show with Mike Lewis. We'll be right back.
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0: Welcome back to the show. Recently, at a rodeo in Oregon, a bull was in the ring being attempted to be wrangled by cowboys. The bull eventually jumped the ring. 2 6-foot fence, steel fences. You've seen the rodeo fences. They're kind of like the swinging gates of a farmer. The bull jumped two fences into the crowd and then escaped the arena to make its way through the fairgrounds. There's about a minute-long video that they share. We're not going to share because it's a little kind of it's horrifying. But the bull made its way through the general fairgrounds into the concession area, eventually injuring several people. And now there's a lawsuit from these fairgoers against the organizers of the event, saying that they didn't provide safety protocols and safety requirements that they had promised in holding a rodeo, and they're suing for damages and for personal suffering, pain and suffering.
1: Yeah. So this is interesting. My guess is that the people who, it depends. So if you've looked at, I think we're also going to be talking about a Mariners fan who got briefly famous, being hit by a foul ball.
0: Foul ball right to the forehead.
1: Weirdly, her friend was actually filming her at the time, but she got hit. So this thing has got like 22 million views or something
0: internet
1: like
0: gold.
1: That. But here's the thing. If you buy a ticket, take a look. If you've bought a ticket, if you have a ticket in your wallet right now, take a look at it. It has a disclaimer in it. You are actually not allowed to. If you are assuming liability,
0: exactly.
1: When you walk into every single baseball, in every stadium, you have this disclaimer that they are not assuming any liability. Now, will this stand up in court? Well, generally, federal courts have something they literally refer to as the baseball rule. The baseball rule is that no, you've assumed a level of liability, flying balls, flying bats, things like that, as long as the stadium has taken the basic level of precaution. Now, maybe you can argue that, and maybe over time that has been, but those lawsuits almost never, ever work. Now, I don't know. In this one, this was interesting because what doesn't happen to a bat that maybe goes into the crowd or a baseball that goes into the crowd is that baseball doesn't then travel out of the stadium and hit someone
0: run rampant on the concourse.
1: Yeah, it hits someone in Pioneer Square.
0: Climbing people waiting for garden fries or garlic fries.
1: No. That's still in the stadium. What I'm saying is this bull got out of the ring. So those folks who bought that ticket, I would guess at a rodeo, there is the same sort of disclaimer on that ticket because it's so pro forma for events. Maybe not in this case, but let's just say that it is. That bull got far enough away to the concessions area outside of the arena that those people probably do have a claim. They are in a concessions area. They did not buy a ticket that said they're going to be watching bulls. They bought a ticket that said, hey, go buy a burger.
0: Right.
1: You know?
0: Right.
1: But then,
0: right.
1: You know, this pre-burger bull is actually going to come after you. And so
0: maybe that's why they targeted that.
1: Maybe this bull is finally getting one back.
0: There are a couple different lawsuits. One is a resident of Oregon, Bend, Oregon, Allison Hickey. I believe she's the lady featured in the video that's posted. $9.25 million lawsuit against the Sisters Rodeo Association and rodeo contractor Corey and Lang Rodeo Company, because you know there's expectation of safety protocols with regard to enough people on staff to handle a bull. Are there situations planned for?
1: Yeah,
0: where a bull gets free. What's the containment?
1: The argument is going to be essentially: were these fences, which are largely successful in rodeos, were these fences actually adequate? I mean, obviously, this bull, you know, is a pro athlete too. And
0: bull's name, by the way, Party Bus.
1: Party Bus. Great name.
0: Yeah, lived up to his name.
1: It's going to be interesting because I think that is where they're going to push to see if those are actually adequate. And my guess also is there's going to be some pressure on the organization to find a way to settle it because they don't want to have to change the standards because that's going to mean every rodeo arena in the United States, if this is a successful lawsuit about adequate protections, it's going to mean every arena is going to have to follow those same things. And so my guess is there is going to be some industry for the professional rodeo organizers, the tour. My guess is there's going to be some pressure to let's get this thing settled and let's not have to change the standards
0: liability.
1: Because it's going to be every rodeo in America is going to actually have to change that standard. That'd be my guess.
0: It's funny when you mentioned that this is going to require if they win the case, win the lawsuit, industry changes. It's about who has the most money.
1: Yeah.
0: And the lawyers of the rodeo association will, of course, but they don't want this going to court. You're right. They're going to settle.
1: They don't want this going. They'll go a little farther with it. But my guess is at some point that it appears like it actually make it and have a trial. My guess is they're going to find some way to make all sides.
0: Make it go away.
1: To be clear, I don't know if you said this, that no one was seriously injured.
0: A woman, a shoulder broke, an arm broke.
1: Right. Serious injuries, but nothing.
0: Nothing life-threatening, no critical injuries, no permanent damage. We hope. We'll see.
1: Yeah.
0: Okay. So if you're going to the rodeo, don't sit in the first few rows. I don't know, at least not in Oregon. Unless they get bigger fences.
1: Or go to the concession stands.
0: or get the burgers. Yeah, go for the nachos and don't get the beef. When we come back, we'll talk about data centers and the Seattle City Council's one-year moratorium on huge, massive data centers in the city of Seattle. It's the Jake and Spike Show with Mike Lewis with us. We'll be right back after these.
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32: ABC News, I'm Michelle Franz, and President Trump nominating former SEC Chair Jay Clayton to be the next Director of National Intelligence. His current acting director, Bill Pulte, has received bipartisan backlash. Lawmakers in the House and Senate today rejecting measures to extend FISA's wiretap tool to monitor for overseas threats. Democratic Senator Adam Schiff on Clayton's nomination.
33: It doesn't solve the Pulte problem, and that is there's no way I can see the extension of this 702 surveillance authority while an acting DNI, Bill Pulte, if he's allowed to go forward, has access to that data.
32: President Trump claiming Iranian leaders have approved what he calls final points on a peace deal. The president did not offer details, but says he's calling off his threat to strike Iran targets if they didn't make a deal. Mexico kicking off the World Cup today with the match between Mexico and South Africa getting underway, the largest World Cup tournament being co-hosted by Mexico, Canada, and the U.S. This is ABC News. In Southern California, Pasadena police say a so-called horseplay incident between two officers led to one being injured.
2: Two officers were allegedly playing with their guns when one went off. In newly released dash cam video, as one officer is pulling into the Pasadena Police Department garage, another officer at the back of his patrol SUV pulls out his gun and points it, seemingly jokingly, at the officer pulling in. The officer pulling in then pulls out his gun again, seemingly jokingly, but the gun fires. The bullet went through the windshield and hit the first officer in the shoulder. It happened last September, but just now has become known publicly. The chief calls it horseplay or failing to follow safety rules. The officer who was shot has recovered. The chief says the officers involved were disciplined. Alex Stone, ABC News.
32: Pentagon lifted its temporary shelter in place this afternoon after hazmat crews responded to an incident. When systems triggered an air quality alert, Pentagon officials now see it was a false alarm. Michelle Franzen, ABC News.
3: 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Eastbound 90 inside the Mount Baker Tunnel. We've got a crash blocking two right lanes, and you're bumper to bumper onto I-5 right now. In fact, North 5 slows from the Michigan Curve into downtown. South 5, we're slow from Northgate to I-90. Over in Renton, North 405 approaching the Maple Valley Highway. We've got a new collision blocking that right lane. 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
3: Good afternoon. I'm Nate Connors. The Seattle Fire Department says crews responded to a report of a person in the water near the Fauntleroy Ferry Dock Wednesday afternoon. Cairo 7 TV reports rescue boats were dispatched around 3:10 p.m. and teams pulled a man out of the water. Crews tried to treat the 66-year-old, but he was pronounced dead at the scene. No word yet how he ended up in the water. Seattle city leaders announce a tougher response to the violence and sex trafficking along Aurora Avenue. The city is closing several side streets, installing barriers, and increasing police presence with dedicated patrols, bike units, and undercover operations. City Attorney Erica Evans.
6: To the Johns or buyers that are coming to Aurora or in any parts of our city to buy children or people, you will be arrested. And we will prosecute you.
3: The city is also moving to shut down problem businesses and add prosecutors focused on gun violence and trafficking. Investigators say there are more than 20 active shooting cases tied to that area. More problems at King County's Regional Homelessness Authority after auditors say the agency still isn't addressing significant financial problems. Cairo News Radio's John Rep has the latest.
15: The news site Publicola reports not just one red flag, but seven red flags from auditors. You'll recall the initial audit uncovered $13 million in money the agency couldn't account for, along with $44 million in operating deficits. Auditors now say the plan to fix those issues still ignores several high-risk problems. This all comes as County Executive Girmay Zahalai gave his State of the County address last night.
18: In the first 6 months of this administration, we have spent significant time confronting the challenges that have tested public confidence.
15: John Rep, Cairo News Radio.
3: Well, the World Cup begins today as the tournament's opening matches kick off. In Western Washington, several cities are hosting watch parties. Cairo 7 TV's Ranji Sinha is in Everett.
19: The Everett Fan Zone opens here at 10 a.m. Now, tomorrow's match is USA versus Paraguay, and it opens at 4 p.m. Then on Thursday, June 18th, it's Mexico versus South Korea, and Fan Zone opens again at 4 p.m. And June 19th, USA versus Australia, Seattle-hosted match. That Fan Zone opens at 10 a.m.
3: FIFA World Cup tickets are still available for Seattle matches, and prices seem to be dropping. Cairo 7 TV's Brooke Griffin reports.
20: SeatPix says there are more than 2,000 tickets available for each of the first four matches here. The U.S. versus Australia has the least, with about 2,100 tickets still available. But those come at a hefty price. For that that game, the tickets currently start at $1,800. They go to about $4,800 per ticket. For Seattle's first match on Monday between Belgium and Egypt, you can get tickets from $586 all the way up to $6,100, but those are pretty good tickets.
3: And the weather will be fantastic. Let's check out that forecast. Mostly sunny for the next week with temps warming up every day. 72 this afternoon, 75 tomorrow, 80 Saturday, and around 90 both Sunday and Monday. Sunny and 62 in downtown Seattle. I'm Nate Connors, Cairo News Radio.
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1: Welcome to the Jake and Spike Show. I'm Spike O'Neill. Mike Lewis sitting to my right. We're glad you're with us today. If you want to text the show, any thoughts you have on any of the topics that we cover, please do so. The Muckleshoot Casino Resort text line, 888-973-5476. 888-973-CAIRO. For you folks that still look at the letters on your numbers on your phone. Old guys like me. 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You can watch the show in

0: go to the YouTube channel, the Jake and Spike Show YouTube channel. You can watch the show in real time live or at your convenience whenever you want to. We love doing it for you. Mike, you and I spoke last week when we hosted the John Curley Show. Yeah, we got into the AI. It was just announced that day, I believe, that the Seattle City Council was contemplating a one-year moratorium on the massive AI, massive data centers proposed for the city of Seattle. They then voted, I think it was earlier this week, 9-0 to put this one-year moratorium during what on these four new massive data. Was it four new massive data centers? And there are already 30 data centers operating within the city of Seattle.
1: Right.
0: They're of course, smaller.
1: Right.
0: I don't know what that means. I mean, I don't know. A data center can be how small? How big can it be? And we're talking about four. Currently, data centers eat up 25%, if I'm not mistaken, of the city's power usage in Seattle. These new four proposed massive would have added another 30% electricity consumption.
1: On top of that, right?
0: For the city. So the moratorium is for us to do some research, have some meetings, take a few lunches.
1: Yeah, so this is a interesting. I don't know that the moratorium serves anything other than a mayor and a city council trying to let its constituency know that they're hearing their concerns.
0: Okay,
1: because the permitting process could have stopped any of these anyway, especially if they're going to oversubscribe the grid. That already happens. But what this did is say, hey, if you're going to be proposing anything, understand that we're going to take a closer look at this. I do hope, actually, that there is a closer look, that this isn't just like kicking the can down the road, but this is actually going to be, I mean, I don't know what they mean when they say study the effect. It seems like we know, but if we don't, and if it is something that we can learn from, like use that year to learn whether or not, because maybe there is some expansion. The funny thing is they're going to expand the existing data centers to a higher level. So that's going to be additional consumption. And they wanted maybe like, hey, well, why should we give you guys that additional grid space? We want it for ourselves. And that's a legitimate decision for a city to make.
0: Looking out for the constituents that are using this power.
1: Totally.
0: Because those limited access to this power grid is going to mean an increase, rate increase.
1: Potentially, right. Yeah. So I think all of that makes some sense. Hopefully they actually put a plan in place where they do actually study this and find out, because maybe there is an alternative. Maybe there is something else. Maybe you can get, in the same manner we do, everyone loves to talk about carbon credits, and I think that there are assets to that. I think there are some things about the math that maybe don't quite work out. But nonetheless, if you can get these companies that want to build a data center, all right, fair enough, buy an offset. Give a whole bunch of people, you know, some capacity to use less, or a whole bunch of companies some capacity to use less energy. Free up that space. It's yours. Like, that sort of thing makes a lot more sense to me than just continually straining existing resources or claiming that, hey, we're only going to run these servers at night when, you know, electricity use is down, or sort of things.
0: Non-peak hours,
1: whatever. It would be nice to see some sort of smarter plan hatch that they could buy an offset and then open the data centers. But the interesting thing also about data centers is this, and the reason that they're going to be that the push to put them in cities has accelerated. One, cities have really robust grid systems already in place. They can move. I mean, essentially, the grid, our electricity grid, is like a superhighway system, right? Okay. And it is better maintained here than it is in some other places. And admittedly, infrastructure in the United States has a lot of problems. But in a city like Seattle, or in a city like San Francisco or Los Angeles or New York, you have a fairly robust system that can move power around quickly. The issue that they're really talking about here is not just the size of the electricity demand of the servers and the electricity demand of cooling these things and all of the stuff that comes along with it. They're also talking about one other thing. It doesn't seem to be getting mentioned much. Latency. So latency is the time when you put, say, you know, I'm buying something on eBay. It's a time that pings to the wherever their server is and back to you and takes your money or doesn't take your money or whatever. That latency is a really important factor when your company is being managed by Azure, Microsoft's cloud, or Amazon's cloud services. That latency matters when you're trying to run a business. And mind you, you're just doing one transaction, buying sports memorabilia on eBay. But when your whole back end of your company, when you're a giant company and the whole back end is being managed, that latency, that ping back and forth, that's why they want data centers near these big companies. Okay. They want them there because the latency matters. Weirdly enough, can I take a quick aside?
0: By all means. No, I'm learning.
1: So this became this

0: big issue in Wall Street about 15 years ago. They were, and this is something, so if you're wondering why you as a home day trader are always going to be on the pointy end of things, it's because of, this is one of the issues. Latency eliminating latency allows the big players to trade faster and in front of you. They're ping back and forth, so they can actually react, and their algorithms are what reacting to the market much more quickly than you can. They'll see everything that's happening seconds before you will.
1: And that matters.
0: And Wall Street figured out very quickly that if they could, literally this resulted in this massive infrastructure rebuilding of data centers on the Eastern Seaboard to get that latency down and down and down and down. So these giant companies, they all are running essentially on their own freeway systems so they can trade faster and faster and faster at this exclusive level that is not available to you and I.
1: So the cities, go ahead.
0: No. So that's, if you think about like the money that went into that just to build it for trading, the money that is going into this for AI is extraordinary. It's almost incomprehensible. And that latency thing is one of the reasons why you're seeing it. Everyone thought, oh, server farms in Death Valley will just like fill it up.
1: Yeah, exactly. Put them over in Eastern Washington. Put them out in Death Valley. Put them in Utah. It's got this massive.
0: And this is the argument, not necessarily against, but the caveat on Elon Musk's, I think, decent idea to put those servers in outer space. We don't even need to cool them because you're operating,
1: keeping them warm is the problem.
0: You're operating at thousands of degrees below zero, right? So what is it? So what is the problem there? Well, the latency is a big issue then.
1: Okay.
0: That sort of thing is actually not as appealing. And I'm kind of surprised that someone hasn't ever said, like, well, how do we solve the latency issue? And maybe he has an answer for that. I don't know enough about it.
1: Is there data center functions that don't need the latency?
0: Sure.
1: Maybe delegate those resources.
0: But if you don't have, I mean, what everybody, look at us. You and I predate the period of time, Laura doesn't actually, but you and I predate the period of time when microwaves existed. And we found ourselves thinking that a microwave was this miracle. Remember when the first one you saw?
1: My uncle took us to work at Westinghouse.
0: I've never seen anything
1: like this. He heated up food in 30 seconds.
0: And now we're standing in front of the microwave going, come on! Like, it's not like, we're getting, well, that there was that great, who was the comedian famous comedian who actually suffered some career setbacks because of doing bad things in front of other women comedians. A famous comedian.
1: Oh, I know exactly who you mean. I can see his face.
0: Got very funny.
1: Yeah.
0: Anyway, so he...
1: I don't want to mislabel
0: he
1: him
0: had
1: the
0: a
1: wrong
0: great,
1: comedian.
0: He had a great bit about your cell phone and how you get angry at how slow your cell phone is. It's like it's going to a satellite and back to you in like 2 seconds and you're angry. Like, this is the problem. Like, that latency thing is not just sort of functional issue. If you do not provide it, you are not going to get the same number of customers, even if those customers don't actually need that level of speed.
1: Right.
0: Unless they're so the problem is going to be, and yes, there certainly are computer functions that can be remanded to something that's much slower.
1: Right.
0: And maybe that is what's happening right now. I don't know enough about it to say. But I would say that if you are offering the shiniest, best, fastest, you're going to win that. You're going to win that in virtually every category of commerce.
1: Does it hurt the city to have this year moratorium? Is this business, these data centers, are they going to go elsewhere with their business? People have complaining about the moratorium, or at least arguing against it, saying, look, this is a city with budgetary concerns, a county, a state with budgetary concerns. Here's an opportunity to bring in big money from these big data center builders or the companies that want to build them here. Or is it evolving so quickly in AI and data centers that maybe a year from now, we can get just as much bang for a few less bucks?
0: So there is a whole bunch of, this is just spitballing here, there's a whole bunch of variables here, right? There's a reason that companies locate, it's sort of the idea behind the way the markets used to, where the souks used to work in Asia, 1,000 years ago. There was a reason that all the carpet sellers were together and the metal goods were together and the spices were together, because they found that over time that if you could, everyone did better. If you actually concentrated, you'd think it would be competition, but it actually works just the reverse. It actually makes a dense area where a bunch of people are interested in something or have a capacity to sell something or do something. And this is why tech companies locate, because they're stealing each other's talent. They know that they can build this ecosystem of labor and of technology and of expertise and things like that. And they love to locate around universities as well. And so what happens in this sort of case is, can Oklahoma City, for let's use that, Oklahoma City, does it have more capacity on its grid? Except probably in August, more capacity on its grid to allow a Microsoft to get that additional, you know, data center built and provide it with the power that it needs.
1: Okay.
0: That probably, maybe, let's just say those mid-major cities, let's just say, yes, they have that extra capacity, just for argument's sake. The problem for them, the Microsoft still is, how do we relocate our people there, and how do we continually recruit talent when we're the only thing in town? And so these companies that are using that, they're caught, you know, betwixt and between. They want to be in an area dense with talent where they can all steal from each other, and they also want to get this additional data center capacity. And I'm not sure both of those things are available in the same place anywhere in the United States very readily, if that makes sense.
1: It makes perfect sense. No.
0: So you're asking a very good question, because can Des Moines, Iowa, is that going to become suddenly attractive when it's data? Because if you want to be close to your data center and you want a place where you can build a data center, is Des Moines, Iowa going to be one of those places that got its giant grid, not a whole lot of people, hasn't had that ridiculous growth that a place like Seattle has? And remember, our ridiculous growth has been not, we're eliminating natural gas. Like, we're going to depend more on electricity just for regular stuff, much less data centers.
1: We're taking gas off the grid. We're going all hydroelectric.
0: So it's going to get interesting. Like, this tension is going to remap, I think, a lot of the country.
1: One of the groups protesting, speaking out against data centers, and they were all for the moratorium, they have a People's AI Bill of Rights proposed. Did you see this?
0: Yeah, I did.
1: And they have four pillars. They're four basic tenets of this People's Bill of Rights. And they ask for, and I'm not going to read all of them, it's fairness. AI must benefit all Americans, not just billionaires. Privacy. We must be able to live our lives without every action being watched and monetized. Surveillance powered by face recognition, biometrics, yada, yada. Transparency. Right, that we must know the true price that our communities are paying for AI and data centers, and then accountability. We must be confident that harms inflicted upon the community will have consequences. I mean, you spoke earlier about with regard to using federal dollars and these big corporations always being able to buy what they need from the government with way of lobbyists and donations.
0: Yeah.
1: And the AI players in access to the government, this is where we need this transparency, this accountability. This fairness to the people, especially when the government's using its resources and its contract opportunities with these big corporations to make sure that it's in the best interest of everybody that uses every resource we have in our cities, counties, and states.
0: Yeah, I mean, I think that's lovely, you know. But
1: is it
0: the same companies that have been unwilling to provide any of this data, you know, the same companies that will not let, you know, anyone jailbreak their algorithms that feed all kinds of garbage. Including AI generated stuff on social media, we're asking these same folks to do something they've refused to do over the course of the last 20 years in technology's growth. I think it's great.
1: Yeah.
0: Everything they're saying, like transparency, I am for all of that.
1: Yeah.
0: For a country that isn't weighted toward billionaires, that'd be nice too, but we're not there now. We're not even close to being
1: there now.
0: And I don't know that this has. I don't know that this actually I hope that – I don't want to be so cynical. I'm more skeptical than cynical. Let me put it that way. I think this is great. I don't disagree with a word in it. I don't think it's realistic.
1: Under this current iteration of our government, are we so far gone that we can never have a government that really is?
0: No, I don't think we're so far gone, but I don't think that – I mean, here's the thing. Like, I hear people complain about AI all the time while using AI. You know, this is how many people, how many show hosts every single day use AI to sort of like get a little deeper knowledge on the many issues? You can't be an expert on all of them.
1: I'm doing it all the time. Everybody here is. Yeah.
0: So that, do you want that tool taken? Or are you willing to sort of on your own? Hey, wait a minute. I don't want to engage in this system. I don't want to use up the resources. I don't want to do that on my own. I am going to stop doing all of this, you know.
1: Well,
0: I don't think you're going to, and I don't think I'm going
1: to. I don't think you need to stop it, but with regard to your point about, you know, we use it every single day. We use vehicles every single day, but there are federal regulations on what we can and cannot do with vehicles and who can and cannot have access. Same thing with firearms. Firearms are just a tool, And you kind of have regulations on these tools to make sure that they're used safely and for the best interest.
0: But we've shown with an unwillingness to really regulate on firearms, and
1: But there are some. Kids can't buy them.
0: Yeah.
1: I can't have an Uzi at home. I can't have a tank. There are some regulations. Can we put some type of governance or regulations and guardrails against these AI companies?
0: These things are moving. It's moving. The government has moved so slowly. Government moved so slowly on social media that it was miles out in front of where government was talking about. When government recognized that
1: that's the best example.
0: We're having problems with social media. Social media companies had moved way beyond where the government would like to target because they had moved past that.
1: Well, we got 80-year-olds in government talking about technology. They need a 12-year-old to explain to them.
0: Yeah, the tubes.
1: That's obviously obviously why we have the problem.
0: Yeah, I mean, no, I'm not trying to sound. I'm not a cynical guy. I'm a skeptical guy. I think that these guardrails would be great, but who is going to approve them and who is going to enforce them? And I'm curious about that. I mean, I would like to see. These are all very good notions.
1: Yeah.
0: I'm right there, 100%. But I haven't seen us for simpler things, for simpler, knowable things.
1: Well, like, say, for example, the mental health well-being of our children.
0: When we know what's going on and we have still declined to put any of these guardrails up, when we've not actually said, like, you know what would be a simple thing? One simple regulation. How about if we could just turn off the algorithm that feeds us what it feeds us on YouTube and on TikTok and on Instagram?
1: Yeah.
0: If we could just turn it off and just have it randomized as it was when we all started. You remember those days?
1: I do.
0: You found what you looked up.
1: Right.
0: That was it. It didn't make this profile of you and then feed you stuff. So why not that? Like, just allow us to turn it off. You know why? Because it makes it much less lucrative. Because it's not as easy to monetize if that happens. It becomes randomized at that point. They don't know as much about us. One little thing, just a little switch where you could turn it off. Can't get through Congress. You think this is getting through?
1: No, you're right. I'm skeptical. Border on synagogue. I can smell it from here.
0: And this is not to say I don't agree, because I agree with you.
1: No, I hear you, but 100%. But there's a practicality. It's not doable in this scenario.
0: We haven't shown the capacity to do it.
1: Are the litigation against social media platforms that are taking place in California and 100 other jurisdictions across the country, where these social media networks and companies are being held accountable for the consequences of their business practices, is that the crack in the armor?
0: Section 230. Yeah, this is very, very, this is, it's a shame, because we depend so much now on courts, and I'm not talking about just liberals, liberals and conservatives depend so much now on the court system to do our legislation for us.
1: Right.
0: Like, this is where we're at now. Like, because no other tool seems willing to engage in the process. Right.
1: The other two branches of the government have seemed to acquiesce their powers.
0: They've abdicated.
1: Yeah,
0: so,
1: absolutely.
0: So in this particular case, am I hopeful of those? 100%. I'm hopeful that they at least allow us a chance to crack it open and fix it. Or fix a little bit of it. I'll take a little bit.
1: Take one step in the right direction.
0: Absolutely.
1: Back on course. All right. Thank you, Mike. Beautifully done. When we come back, we're going to talk about a local iconic institution that has been saved by the bell, if you will. It's the Jake and Spike Show with Mike Lewis. We'll have more when we come back.
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7: Good afternoon. I'm Aaron Granillo with renewed hopes for an end to the Iran war. President Trump says a peace deal is imminent.
8: The Strait will officially open as soon as we sign, which could be soon, very soon. Maybe over the weekend.
7: More from ABC's Stephen Portnoy.
9: Earlier today, the president said in a social media post that he had canceled what he called the scheduled strikes and bombings against Iran for this evening. He said that discussion and final points have been in both concept and great detail, approved by all parties involved. He went on to name other countries in the region, but not Iran.
7: President also said the deal could be signed in Europe. No official comment yet from Iran. To the closing bell reports as investors went on a buying spree today as soon as the president called off those attacks. At the close, the Dow gained 930 points, climbing to 50,848. NASDAQ jumped nearly 2.5%. S&P 500 gained 127 points. Well, it is just what economists were not hoping for. Initial claims for state unemployment benefits unexpectedly rose last week. Here's ABC's Jim Ryan.
10: Analysts were anticipating a decline of about 5,000 in the number of first-time jobless applications. Instead, the figure went from 225,000 filings 2 weeks ago to 229,000 last week. Jobless claims are seen as an indicator of layoff activity. They're approaching their high for the year.
7: New numbers from Redfin show the U.S. housing market hitting a milestone with the typical home price across the country, topping $400,000 for the first time. Here in Seattle, there are signs of a slowdown. Pending home sales are down 12% from a year ago. Prices are actually slipping slightly off about 1%. Now to the real-time traffic desk at 133. Here's Nate Connors.
11: Thanks, Aaron. Your Seattle Mariners have the update. We just cleared a collision like 2 minutes ago, eastbound 90 inside the Mount Baker Tunnel. So we're still dealing with these hefty backups stretching onto I-5, bumper to bumper, in fact. In the North 5, you're heavy from the Michigan Curve in the downtown. South 5, heavy from Northgate to I-90. Out in Silverdale, we've got a collision on Route 3 southbound at Newberry Hill Road, and it has shut down your southbound lanes. This involves a dump truck that is on its side, spilled its load, so we're going to be closed for a while. No estimated time to reopen. South Center North 405 is crowded from really approaching the Valley Freeway now up through the Renton S-curves. South 405 slows from Southeast 8th and Bellevue down to Northeast 44th near the VMAC, Bellevue to Renton at 25 minutes. 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Cairo News Radio, real-time traffic. I'm Nate Connors.
7: Got fair skies today with sunshine continuing through the weekend and hot weather on the way. Today, highs in the low 70s. Right now, 68 degrees in downtown Seattle. I'm Aaron Granillo, Cairo News Radio.
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12: Welcome back to the Jake and Spike Show. I'm Spike O'Neill, sitting with Mike Lewis today. I want to thank the texter from the 425 on the Muckleshoot Casino Resort text line. Louis C.K. was the comedian we were trying
13: Thank you.
12: The vast unpaid research department that is this audience, we thank you every single day for getting it right for us. If you have something you'd like to share with the show, again, 1-800-973-5476, the Muckleshoot Casino Resort text line. A local concert venue, local bar, local comedy venue, local movie theater in the basement. I didn't even realize this was down there till last year. I'm talking about the Crocodile Cafe, an iconic Seattle music venue, was saved from the scrap heap this week when it was announced that the venue has, which had entered into receivership about 6 months ago, has a new buyer and a newfound lease on life. The former Crocodile was a couple blocks away.
13: Yeah.
12: It was a second in Virginia, if I'm not mistaken.
13: Yes.
12: And one of the last few live performance iconic venues in Seattle.
13: Right.
12: We've lost just about every other place out there, whether it's the Off Ramp or the Rock Candy or the Vogue going way back when. Pioneer Square has lost musical venues. Seattle's rich live music tradition goes back much longer than my life here in Seattle and generations. I mean, you can go all the way back to Ray Charles.
13: Absolutely.
12: Starting in Seattle in various venues. The, you know, the Moore Theater's upper deck, the upper concourse at the Moore Theater, you probably know this, you're in the business. Used to be the Coloreds section.
13: Oh, I didn't
12: there was
13: know that.
12: There's a private door. If you ever go to the Moore Theater, look to the right as you enter. There's a doorway that's no longer used because through that doorway ran a single staircase
13: up to the top,
12: right up to the top concourse where
13: African
12: Americans were allowed to view venues in the segregated history of our city. Well, the Crocodile, where so many bands play, the amount of shows that we've seen at the Crocodile, it's threatening to go away because it's tough for any business to stay in business these days.
13: Right, especially after moving from your old location and doing an expensive remodeling, and then you got to kind of make money right away because that is, most of the time, that's financed. It's not based on, you know, having deep pockets.
12: Exactly right.
13: And so you've got to make, you got to be able to just, you got to pay a bunch of money every day just to get to zero, much less to get into profit.
12: And you're talking about moving to a bigger venue. It's the current Crocodile's location used to be El Gaucho, the restaurant.
13: Right, which also moved.
12: Also moved. But there are three stories to that building. The street front level on first, if I'm not mistaken, the new Croc. One floor below that was a comedy club that they had open for a while, which has recently closed because they couldn't get the business to keep it afloat. Yeah. Below that is a private bar and a movie theater, a small movie theater.
13: I've not been in that.
12: I found out maybe a year and a half ago.
13: Right.
12: I went to a family function at that little my daughter's pre-wedding party.
13: Was that the place that used to be the big? What was it? There was a small, like, sort of luxury lounge, little movie theater.
12: That was
13: had a different name maybe 10 years ago.
12: It probably wasn't associated with El Gaucho at the time.
13: Yeah.
12: But that building, the Crocodile.
13: Yeah, because you would enter right next to El Gaucho, of course. Exactly. I remember that venue. That's actually kind of a great venue.
12: It's a great little venue, but the problem is the Crocodile found themselves $1.6 million in debt. After their move and renovations and the struggling economy that we've all gone through in the last 5-6 years. It's all post-COVID fallout. Well, one of the investors in the move and expansion of El Gaucho to the city's good luck was Susan Silver.
13: Yeah.
12: Susan Silver, of course, was a manager, I believe, if I got the iteration correctly, of both Soundgarden and Alice in Chains when they were just club bands in Seattle and then through their rise to superstardom. And Susan Silver has always been an advocate for and fan of and champion of local art, local venues. And as an investor in El Gaucho, Susan Silver was the conduit to the new ownership group that just bought El Gaucho. A guy named Jimmy Miller.
13: Just bought the Crocodile.
12: I'm sorry. The Crocodile. Thank you. Jimmy Miller is a talent manager, along with Mike McAvoy, former CEO of The Onion. Their group is Comedy Tent Umbrella Company, it's called. They own the Upright Citizens Brigade with theaters in L.A. and New York. They own a venue in Pittsburgh that's a comedy music hall, a Bottle Rocket Social Club. From the story I've heard, and it was a Times piece that I reread it and it reminded me of it. In 1996, Jim Carrey was the host of Saturday Night Live.
13: Right.
12: And he is a fan of Soundgarden. I believe he inducted Soundgarden into the Rock and Roll Hall of Fame.
13: Oh, I didn't know that.
12: So Jim Carrey wanted Soundgarden on Saturday Night Live. So Jimmy Miller reached out and met Susan Silver and got Soundgarden on Saturday Night Live. And they've stayed friends. So when the Crocodile found themselves in dire straits, Susan Silver reached out to Jimmy Miller and explained the club's predicament and what it needed, and his company stepped in to buy, take this out of receivership.
13: And the nice thing about getting out of receivership means that you're essentially buying the debt. And yeah. And I mean, and some others on top of that. But
12: receivership's the last stop before bankruptcy, right? Yeah. Can we find somebody to take
13: and
12: over?
13: And it allows you to not have a bankruptcy
12: right.
13: on your credit, on your background.
12: And your investors to get pennies on the
13: Absolutely.
12: Dollar.
13: Absolutely, yeah. All of it.
12: So this is just great. This is such great news for Seattle because
13: Absolutely.
12: We've talked about the history of Seattle music, going back from Ray Charles to Jimi Hendrix to Hart to grunge.
13: Right.
12: This city had these music venues that drew in acts from around the country and gave the local acts a place to practice their wares and build their audience and find their message and deliver the art that changed this city's place in history.
13: Well, and the weird thing that happened, I mean, as an aside, because I know it's expensive to do business in Seattle, but one of the... This was actually sort of a theory propagated by John Keister formerly of Almost Live.
12: Yeah.
13: When I interviewed him years ago, and he had a really interesting point that I've not been able to prove, but it sounds plausible.
12: Okay.
13: When he said when the SST layoff happened in Seattle in the 1970s, the Boeing layoff.
12: Okay.
13: For the SST project, the supersonic transport project.
12: Yeah.
13: It was something like in 1 year, 30,000 jobs lost. And areas of Seattle cleared out. The famous billboard, you know, last person turns lights out. So what happened was people were walking away from their mortgages, not unlike what happened to Detroit not that long ago. And so, but he said, setting that aside, he said, you want to know why this happened in the middle 1970s. He said, you want to know why this matters? He said, here's why. Because that made it incredibly cheap for your buddy to open a record store, because there's so much empty property. You and three friends could get a house in Wallingford, you know, for nothing a month. All of that stuff happened. He said the arts communities thrive when a town gets cheap. And he was not advocating for recessions, and he understood that a lot of people went through great pain as a result of the layoffs. But he said it set the table for the music scene in the late 70s, 80s, and 90s was set by the fact that the city got very, very cheap. And so music, and that's why we also had so many music venues, because you could get a warehouse for nothing.
12: Yeah.
13: And this is what has also affected arts in Seattle. Like all of that tech money, you would think all of that money coming in and people willing to go out to music and spending all that money, there is a benefit there. And sort of the show boxes of the world,
12: right.
13: the Paramounts of the world that are getting larger acts are doing okay by that extra money in town. But the smaller places, the Crocodiles of the world,
12: the incubators, yeah.
13: The little ones where people go before they're widely known, those are practice spaces gone, much less the venues to.
12: Right.
13: And because it's expensive now. And like the years ago in the San Francisco, like why the San Francisco Bay Guardian did this great story. Why are all the greatest San Francisco bands coming from Stockton? And Stockton is a city in the Central Valley, not far from San Francisco. And the reason was they couldn't afford to live in
12: San
13: Francisco.
12: That's where they could afford to live and practice.
13: And we're kind of dealing with that right now. I mean, with local acts that have not made it big, it's tough in Seattle. And it's nice to see a place that is willing to extend a hand to the smaller acts, a place like the Crocodile. It's nice to see someone step in and hopefully not only save it short term, but build a structure that allows it to thrive.
12: Well, they've got the resources. They've got the blueprint. They're going to use staffing.
13: And they have other existing clubs. Right. So they're
12: going to bring in all the employees are going to stay at the Crocodile. Right. The Crocodile. They're going to bring in folks from their Bottle Rocket Social Hall in Pittsburgh to show them what they're doing wrong, what they could do right to support them and make sure this survives. You know, my kid just graduated from art school, from Cornish College of the Arts. And one of the commencement speakers spoke to the importance of art and the artist community in this juncture of our nation's journey. How important it was to, you know, as you see marginalized communities and artists in general being defunded, being co-opted, being censored, being canceled.
13: Right.
12: For art to still have a place inside. It is really the soul of our nation, is the art of our nation.
13: Well, and the thing is, if you're going to pursue that as a career, just to put it in very practical terms, is you're going to
12: You need a place to play.
13: You're going to be dealing with this in your family. Like, It's you don't make any money doing, or very little money doing this. If you're 0.1%, maybe you make some money at this, but most people don't. And so having a cheap town actually gives you the freedom to pursue this thing.
12: Right.
13: Seattle isn't a cheap place anymore. No, and so
12: that's why I got a house in a basement.
13: Exactly. Yeah. Why you have a house.
12: So my kid, I ain't moving for at least. So you make Broadway, I ain't moving.
13: Exactly.
12: So keep playing.
13: Exactly.
12: Great job, Mike. All right. When we come back, folks, it's the Jake and Spike Show with Mike Lewis filling in for Jake Squire. As I scroll through my, Laura provided me the paper scroll over our schedule. I mean, pardon me, but thanks for sticking with me. Oh, we mentioned what's that event coming to town? World Cup. The ferry system's involved, not just to get you to the game, but to help you party along the way. We'll tell you about the ferry, summer ferry tour from C-895 coming up next.
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5: Welcome back to the Jake and Spike Show. Laura corrected me during the break, and I apologize. I mentioned that the C895 Summer Ferry Tour is getting underway soon. We'll tell you about that. 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
6: Yeah, although
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7: No kidding. I agree.
5: C895 is the Nathan Hill High School radio station. And they are a sponsor. They're at least working with the Washington Ferry System to give you the C895 Summer Ferry Tour 2026. And like Laura said, there's going to be a disc jockey. Oh, my God, I'm old.
6: A DJ on board.
5: He'll be taking your calls, the ninth caller. The boat will sail numerous runs around the Puget Sound for the next couple of weeks. It's going to be this Friday. No, last Friday. Started last Friday, June 5th, with the Seattle Bainbridge run. This weekend, the 12th, it's going to be the Fauntleroy Vashon Southworth Ferry with Johnny Monsoon spinning the wax. God, I'm old, Mike.
6: No, this is like vintage radio history.
5: Vintage radio history, yeah. it's a wonderful thing for the Washington State Ferry System to be celebrating its 75th anniversary, and they're getting in the party spirit.
7: You know, I've been unabashed in my enthusiasm for the ferries. I'm sometimes not enthusiastic about the performance of the ferries, but I am enthusiastic. I love the ferry system. I got here in June of 2000, almost exactly. Yeah, I guess two weeks ago, exactly 26 years.
5: Happy anniversary.
7: Thank you. And one of the things, I always feel like it's a treat. Every time I'm on the ferries, I dig it. I like it. I walk on, I cycle on, I ride my motorcycle on. I try and take my vehicle on as little as possible. But I've always thought, and I don't know that they do this or not. So if you're listening, Washington State Ferry System employees, text in 1-888-973-5476. I've always thought that because I made it a point when I first moved up here to ride every single ferry route
5: really?
7: In the state because I just wanted to. I just liked the ferries enough. And I thought I could, and I was a reporter, so I was traveling around the state anyway, but yeah. I always made it a point to add, and I picked all of them off, but I always thought they should do the same thing that you can do in Ballard with breweries. They should have a ferry passport where you can actually like get stamped for every single route because there's 11 routes in the state that the state runs, 11 ferry systems with multiple routes.
5: Okay.
7: But you have to do all of them. And there's also the one that I never got, and because they canceled it for a while, but I hear it's back, is the It's the one across Lake Roosevelt. I'm looking it up now. It is the Keller Ferry. So that's a weird free one that goes across Lake Roosevelt in the eastern part of the state because we're Grand Coulee Dam.
5: I've done that ferry.
7: So I have not done that. It goes to the state.
5: Colfax Indian Reservation all the way up to Republic.
7: I have not. That's the one ferry in the state that I have not yet ridden. So I'm going to have to get out there at some point.
5: This is a genius idea.
7: I mean, why not? So folks, you know, you got it from me. Like, do something like that because I think that, I don't know. There's a lot of people like me who are enthusiastic. I love the ferry system. I mean, when I can get on the ferry, I ride my bicycle on there. Let's say I do a bicycle ride on a Bainbridge Island or, out in Bremerton or something like that. Like, having that beer on the ferry is like my favorite beer in Washington State. It doesn't matter. It's just the scenery. Like, it's beautiful every single time.
5: It is the most beautiful
7: rain or shine.
5: America, you bet.
7: I love it. And so I would absolutely go out of my way to make sure I completed every line. And if you get maybe a bonus free ride, if you complete all 10 in a year or whatever it is.
5: You think would they sell a
7: Washington State Ferry System? Listen to me.
5: One price passport that gets you access to all 11 routes, one free trip on each of those 11 routes.
7: Anything,
5: 11 systems.
7: All of that's even a better idea. That's stepping my idea
5: maybe,
7: up to an
5: maybe
7: actual
5: walk on
7: level.
5: Only, right?
7: Yeah.
5: Walk on only.
7: Yeah. Or bike, walk or cycle.
5: Okay.
7: Yeah.
5: So, well, of course we have.
7: Yeah, yeah.
5: It doesn't get your car on.
7: No
5: for that
7: car
5: one,
7: on, right?
5: One cover
7: yeah.
5: Race. That's a great idea. Collect stamps. Take the family.
7: Take
5: every
7: the
5: time.
7: Family.
5: Right?
7: All right. I don't want to extend my enthusiasm for people who just be incredibly bored by all of this.
5: No. I mean, anytime somebody comes to town to visit our area from
7: we all family, tell them to do the same thing.
5: Same
7: take
5: thing.
7: The ferry out
5: take
7: to Bainbridge Island. Yeah. Have lunch
5: yes.
7: out there. Take the ferry back.
5: Walk
7: and everyone
5: ferry,
7: does it and they like it.
5: They love it. It's
7: right.
5: no place like it on Earth. It's
7: absolutely.
5: The largest commercial ferry system in the continent.
7: Where else
5: US.
7: Can you see a pod of orcas, not all the time, but sometimes, on mass transit? Nowhere.
5: Nowhere. Well, unless there's massive flooding. And you mentioned earlier, if you're going to a World Cup game,
7: yep.
5: Stay on the islands, take a ferry
7: yeah.
5: into town. That's the best deal. I can't believe no one's mentioned that to me before. It's a genius idea. It's the Jake and Spike Show. Mike Lewis filling in beautifully, by the way. When we come back, there's a story that just boggles my mind. A Waymo. You know what a Waymo is, right? Those driverless
7: yeah, yeah.
5: vehicles. Somebody used Waymo to commit
7: They're
5: a crime.
7: They're testing them here in Seattle right
5: They're
7: now.
5: They're testing them in yeah. Seattle. I see them moving up and down I-5. Somebody took a Waymo to commit a crime. 27 cameras on the car. No evidence to the police. How is that possible? Right back after these.
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20: ABC News, I'm Michelle Franzen. After weeks of stalled talks between the U.S. and Iran, President Trump once again announcing a deal is close. Here's ABC's Stephen Portnoy.
21: Earlier today, the president said in a social media post that he had canceled what he called the scheduled strikes and bombings against Iran for this evening. He said that discussion and final points have been in both concept and great detail approved by all parties involved. He went on to name other countries in the region, but not Iran.
20: A source with knowledge of the negotiations tells ABC News the deal is very close as mediators have hit some breakthroughs. Separate efforts in the House and Senate failing today to pass short-term extensions of FISA authorities ahead authorizations ahead of tomorrow's deadline. Secretary of State Marco Rubio announced the U.S. will sanction Cuba's state-owned gas and oil company, alleging that Cuba's government is using it as a tool of repression and self-serving the regime. And stocks soaring and oil prices fell today on word the U.S. and Iran may close in on a deal. This is ABC News. In Texas, near the Mexican border, the driver of an 18-wheeler involved in a pursuit near the border is in custody and now facing charges of human trafficking. That incident ending in a dramatic rescue.
22: At the checkpoint near Falfurrias, Texas, Border Patrol agents ordered a secondary inspection of a tractor-trailer rig after a canine indicated something suspicious, but the driver sped away. Officers deployed spikes, flattening the truck's tires, but it kept going and, running on its rims, caught fire before stopping.
23: Hey, let's get some fire extinguishers!
22: Body-worn cameras captured state troopers' desperate attempts to open the trailer.
23: Get him out!
22: 39 people, thought to be undocumented immigrants, were rescued from the burning trailer while the driver was arrested. Jim Ryan, ABC News.
20: Vance Volter, the man charged in the attacks against Democratic lawmakers in Minnesota last June, changed his plea to guilty today in his federal case. He still faces state charges in the killings. Michelle Franzen, ABC News.
24: Coming up, new action to address the crime along Aurora Avenue. That's after Nate Connors at the traffic desk.
25: This one's brought to you by Seattle Sports. We have a full closure out in Silverdale, southbound 3 and Newberry Hill Road. Your southbound lanes are closed from a dump truck that's on its side and spilled its load, so it's going to be a while before they can clean this up and upright the truck. No estimated time to reopen yet, and you're backed up to Trigger Avenue. North 5 in Seattle, we're packed at the Michigan Curve in the downtown, 20 minutes from South Center to Seattle. South 5, bumper to bumper at 85th to the Convention Center. About a 10-minute delay from Linwood in the downtown, taking a half hour to make that trip. North 405 in the South End is crowded from I-5 and South Center through the Renton S curves. South Center to Bellevue is at 25 minutes. South 405 slows from 520 now all the way to 30th and Renton, just under a half hour from Bellevue to Renton, and Tacoma to Olympia is at 45 minutes, already a 3-mile thick backup through JBLM. 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
24: Good afternoon, I'm Aaron Granillo. Seattle leaders are stepping up enforcement along Aurora Avenue, targeting a surge in shootings and human trafficking. City Today announced that it's closing several side streets and installing barriers to limit vehicle traffic linked to crime. Police Chief Sean Barnes says his department is stepping up patrols, including undercover operations.
0: We will not let this community be exploited as a place of business for criminals.
24: City Attorney's Office also says prosecutors are moving to shut down businesses tied to repeated criminal activity. Autopsies now confirm victims of the paper mill implosion in Longview died due to alkaline chemical burns. The Cowlitz County Coroner's Office released the autopsy report today. It includes 10 of the 11 victims who were recovered from the base of the blast sites. The final victim died at the hospital. Victims' ages range from 26 to 58 years old. Meantime, the cleanup efforts continue, as we hear from Cairo 7 TV's L. Thomas.
1: The Department of Ecology says decontamination where the toxic liquid spilled is only 23% complete. In the community, warning signs are being removed from dikes and drainage ditches because they say the pH levels are now safe. But right now, they're still asking people to avoid fishing or swimming in those areas.
24: FEMA has approved more than $10 million in disaster aid for Washington residents affected by last December's flooding. Agency says it helped more than 1,100 homeowners and renters recover from recent damage. More than 2,500 people applied before yesterday's deadline. FEMA says it is still processing some of those claims. And thousands of cheering World Cup fans could generate seismic activity in Seattle. Douglas Gibbons with the Pacific Northwest Seismic Network says they have seven sensors measuring how much structural shaking takes place at Lumen Field.
2: As the data is being recorded on site, it's being transmitted to the Pacific Northwest Seismic Network in just a fraction of a second.
24: Lab will also stream seismic data and highlights throughout the World Cup. To your forecast now, we are seeing lots of sunshine today and tomorrow and through the weekend as temperatures really start to warm up. Could see some record highs on Sunday and again on Monday. Right now, 68 degrees in downtown Seattle. I'm Aaron Granillo, Cairo News Radio.
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5: Welcome back to the show. I'm Spike O'Neill with Mike Lewis today and for Jake Skorheim. But more important today with us is Laura Scott, our producer. I say that because not only have I been corrected on numerous occasions today. So you say it's pronounced Waymo?
4: Waymo.
5: Waymo, not Waymo, like I've been saying for the last 10, 7 years. Waymo.
4: Waymo.
5: These are the driverless vehicles that are learning to drive amongst us, already in play in many markets, coming to Seattle, practicing their runs here in Seattle. We'll tell you about the Waymo Escape. Someone rented a Waymo in the commission of a crime, used it as their escape vehicle. We'll bring in that details in just a second. But there's been a lot of a busy day in the Oval Office. President Trump has announced the pending deal with Iran to end the war in Iran. We'll have details as they come in. We've heard about it in the national and local newscasts as well. News of the pending deal. This is, what, the 14th time we've had a pending deal with the Iranians on this war. Stock market's loving it. Oil prices are down. Everybody's making money. Everybody got information 2 hours ago about this deal that's making real money, but that's a whole other topic. The inside.

0: money. Everybody got information 2 hours ago about this deal that's making real money, but that's a whole other topic. The insider trading in this administration is just off the charts. One other thing the president announced today was a lifting of restrictions on commercial fishing in protected areas of the Pacific Ocean. Now, I know we have a massive fishing industry up here in the Northwest, of course, seafood industry. The president lifted restrictions in place by the Biden administration on commercial fishing in, I think, three Pacific Island, it's a prolific Pacific Marine National Monuments, they call these places. It's one off the coast of Hawaii, one on the Atoll Island Marine, I think it is, and the Mariana Trench National Monument east of the Philippines. Now, what this is intended to do, according to the president, is lower seafood prices. That was the big win for America
1: right
0: today at the Oval Office executive order signing to lift these restrictions on these protected national monuments. Now, these national monuments are protected for a number of reasons. A little looking into this once the announcement was made today. These particular three national monument designated areas, protected areas, were because they felt that protecting these areas was a great tool and a necessary tool for helping restore oceanic ecosystems.
1: Right.
0: And to study the impact of the environment on oceanic ecosystems and the benefits they provide to the world, humanity.
1: Yeah, yeah, exactly.
0: And the president wants to lift these three restrictions to lower seafood prices.
1: Yeah, I mean, it's consistent, you know, at least with the administration. It wants to remove restrictions on, you know, all kinds of, you know, from national monuments, remove the designation of national monuments.
0: The barriers to progress and yeah.
1: Yeah, open up certain areas for
0: drilling and killing.
1: I just found out yesterday, and I didn't know this, that you can't, that Yellowstone, there's sections of Yellowstone National Park where you can have snowmobiles. And I didn't, like, that didn't used to be the case. It's interesting, they see, so from a U.S. government structure, right? We have an Interior Department and a Department of Agriculture. And here's the thing. Like in Washington State, if you were to head into the Cascades, you can find both national parks. That's the Interior Department.
0: Mm-hmm.
1: And you can find national forests. That is the Agriculture Department.
0: Okay.
1: And the acknowledgement, they're run very, very differently. The national parks are supposed to be areas that we've locked away from development. I mean, literally, like, you cannot have motorized, other than the roads in.
0: Right.
1: You cannot have, there's no trails for dirt bike riding, for mountain bike riding. None of that stuff happens in national parks.
0: For preservation purposes.
1: It's designed to try and keep it. They don't allow dogs. This is a fairly serious thing. They want to keep it and allow people to go. So they have a stake in preserving these things. But they want to really, really restrict any other use. I mean, literally, like, from the use of power tools, like that sort of thing. That's a national park. And it's a infinitesimal amount of land in the United States.
0: Right.
1: That's a national park. National forests are very different. You can log. There's gold mining claims. There's cattle grazing. There's all kinds of stuff. And same with Bureau of Land Management.
0: Right.
1: That's also managed as resource land that is used for commercial purposes as well as recreation.
0: And there are great benefits to both of these concepts.
1: Totally.
0: Absolutely.
1: So the problem with changing these, and there are sections of the oceans that are within U.S. influence, U.S. waters, that are both operating much more like, say, the Alaska Marine Fisheries, that operates much more like a national forest than a national park.
0: Right, to manage and use these resources.
1: Yeah, these things, they're seemingly, if you were in one of these areas, they seem large. They're compared to the Pacific Ocean, they are not.
0: Right.
1: And they are not necessary for commercial fishing. And it's a shame that they're doing that, because no different than opening up a national park for logging, which we don't do right now, because there's plenty of Forest Service land to do that. It's a shame to allow commercial fishing. And I know people in the commercial fishing industry who are not in favor of this. Like, they feel like, and that, because that doesn't just keep our own, you know, commercial fishing industry from going in there. It also keeps, like, it gives us, because then people are dropping dime on every poacher. And because this is the problem with fishing generally, is that people go into other, like, there's all kinds of disputes you don't hear about with Japanese and Russian trawlers in U.S. waters, or overfishing in international waters, which we can't really control. And so these areas also give sort of a little bit of power to the folks who report you know, poaching in those areas, there is an act. You're not, no one's supposed to be fishing.

0: there. And that's actually U.S. territory. And so there are things that will flow from this that are not going to, you are not going to see a penny in cheaper food.
1: Not a penny.
0: This is much more because it's such a relatively small area given how large the ocean is and how much.
1: I mean, they read about 500,000 square miles. This sounds massive.
0: But it's not. And it, not in terms of where we fish and how much we fish and how much fish we buy from overseas and blah, blah, blah, blah. I mean, it's a tiny amount. So it's not going to actually move the needle. This is much more of a administration effort to declare that, hey, we are business first, even in situations like this that typically there are other administrations, including conservative administrations, had been reticent because I feel like, all right, let's preserve a small amount. But we don't need to preserve, there's so much more area that we can actually still fish in. Alaska fisheries is a perfect example of that. It's actually considered a well-managed commercial fishery. This thing is a lousy idea in a lot of ways. And even if you're a cynic and even if all you want is cheaper seafood, this isn't going to help.
1: It's completely performative, right? I mean, one of the things the president said today during the Oval Office address was that there are already foreign interests fishing these monument areas, and that if we're going to fish them, let's have Americans fishing them. Is he wrong about that?
0: This is the problem. But the nice thing is, like, if it is in U.S. waters, and if these are, like, you can actually, I mean, we have to have patrols out there. And remember, one of the problems we're dealing with in fisheries is the rerouting of the Coast Guard from patrolling things like that to being an anti-terrorism organization, which happened after 9/11. The Coast Guard's mission became much more focused on sort of its
1: national security.
0: It's kind of military end of the Coast Guard rather than this resources end of the Coast Guard. And because of that, and we haven't backfilled with any additional patrol, these areas are much more at risk. Adding our own fishing boats to it, I don't think, is the way you actually want to solve something like this.
1: And as you said, and I think you're spot on, it's to lower seafood prices. It's not commercial seafood. Yeah. It's not commercial fishing in the Atlantic or the Pacific.
0: Allow additional and include environmental regulations, but if you want to lower seafood prices, find some way to do environmentally responsible fish farming and go with that, because that's gonna do more to lower seafood prices than opening up these areas.
1: Makes sense. Appreciate your insight. I mentioned Waymo because now I know how to say it. In San Francisco, a criminal robbed a Hot 8 yoga studio in the Marina. The area better than me, Mike. Marina?
0: The Marina District, yeah.
1: Okay, it's a district. It's not like a waterfront boat place.
0: Well, it is. But the Marina, famously,
1: in
0: the big Loma Prieta quake, the Marina District is the area of San Francisco that burned because it's all landfill. It's an area. It's an expensive area and it's water adjacent. It's a fancy neighborhood.
1: Gotcha. Well, they got a Hot 8 yoga studio. Of course, fancy neighborhood. A criminal robbed the place and had a getaway car waiting because he had hired a Waymo driverless vehicle to wait idling outside as he went in and robbed the yoga shop. Then hopped into the Waymo, a white Jaguar Waymo, by the way.
0: Yeah, I didn't know those existed.
1: I didn't either. I mean, I have to imagine it's an upsell. I've seen Uber luxury choices in my app.
0: You want to go unnoticed in the Marina District, Jaguar's where to go.
1: The story here, though, is that these driverless vehicles, they're able to navigate traffic, interact with human-driven cars because they have incredible sensors.
0: An array of cameras.
1: Yeah. 27 cameras are on these vehicles. They monitor interaction and proximity to other vehicles, lane traffic,
0: pedestrians,
1: flows,
0: bicyclists,
1: the whole nine yards, everything. This guy hired a Waymo, robbed a store, made his getaway in the vehicle, and the police have no evidence to find. They have no idea who the perpetrator was for this crime.
0: Right.
1: Was he wearing a mask? I mean, is that the skinny here?
0: This story raised for me more questions than answers because it seemed pretty clear. And I actually don't 100% disagree with the companies. It means no different than when Apple was pushing back on the FBI that wanted all kinds of information from people's cell phones. This company, Waymo, has decided to make the government, whichever government it is, local or state or federal, prove its point. Like, why do you want this information? But there seemed like this is incredible gap between when the police went looking for this information that could have led to the thief, the robber, and the actual providing of information, which proved to be not very useful. Because what's not explained is you have to have, you call these things on an app that ostensibly has a credit card number and
1: tied an into ID. It, yes.
0: I mean, at the very least, say using an assumed name with a stolen credit card, that would explain that.
1: Okay,
0: that
1: yeah,
0: question
1: yeah,
0: there.
1: Yeah.
0: The other ones is there a way to expedite? Because, you know, if this thing is effective like this, is there a way to expedite when law enforcement comes with a police? Like, we have, here is
1: There's
0: a robbery that
1: yeah.
0: happened. We would like this information. It seems to me like a company should have a capacity to deal with that, because time is important. Capacity to deal with that on an expedited level. With the vast bulk of, like, when someone's just trying to do research, random research on people, I get it. Like, push back. That they should yeah. have a reason for that. But it seems like law enforcement should, if they want to do a search warrant on my house, they have to go to a court and get it. But when they show up, they get their information.
1: Comply. You better comply.
0: Yeah, I mean, there's not a whole lot I can do at that point. And I'm not sure why the police seem to have these veiled criticisms of not being able to get information in this particular story. And so I'm not sure what's going on.
1: So with regard to these cameras that are on Waymo, yeah. my first thing is, you got 27 cameras. How can you not know? They know, they just won't share. Is this because it's a blue city in a blue state that doesn't like to interact with federal agencies or law enforcement communities?
0: I don't know.
1: From a general perspective?
0: I mean, I was perplexed from every detail of this story. Like, robbing a yoga studio? Like, wouldn't that all be paid through Venmo? And I'm like, what are you stealing exactly from a yoga studio?
1: I can't fathom this one.
0: Yeah, this one doesn't make a whole lot of sense top to bottom to me.
1: But this isn't the first time someone's used, you know, I guess they're gig worker type cars. People use scooters.
0: Yeah.
1: To flee the famous, flee crimes.
0: Yeah, Laura brought up earlier the famous robbery of the Louvre Museum in Paris.
1: That's
0: some
1: right.
0: Folks,
1: they use rental gear.
0: Rental
1: to
0: scooters.
1: Roll away. You know, if the police need your help, give me your help.
0: Yeah.
1: This is such a throwback to the Seattle World Cup. Hey, Your Honor, the mayor, thank you very much for using common sense. And you, City of San Francisco, please work with
0: the law enforcement. I want to be clear. Like, I am a big believer in, like, needing to prove you need that information before that information is handed over. Yeah, I'm a big believer in that. But I would say in some cases where a place was actually robbed, you know, maybe there's a way to at least move that through the system a little bit more quickly when law enforcement is asking, because they're trying to catch someone who is actually at large at that point. You know?
1: Yeah, here, if they're robbing somebody, if they're crazy enough to rob a yoga studio, who knows what they're capable of?
0: Or,
1: let's get this guy off the
0: maybe,
1: street.
0: Or maybe unambitious enough. I mean, maybe this person is just going to chill for a long time before they bother to hatch their next relaxed robbery.
1: So here's a local story in our own community of Wallingford. I think we've all been able to relate to this because there's been a spree of irresponsible, inconsiderate, is that the way to frame it, parking. People who, and we've all experienced this, you drive around looking for parking in a city that is very tight on parking. Oftentimes neighborhoods have restrictions on parking. Laura, I know you live in a neighborhood that requires you to have a permit.
2: Oh, yeah.
1: To park on the streets of your own community.
2: Cross your fingers for me that mine gets renewed. Okay. I just sent out that application.
1: Great. So in Wallingford, there have been people who have just been bad parkers who leave a half a space, put one car in two spots. And there's been a rash of nasty notes being left on the cars that don't know how to park. This is a tale as old as time.
0: Yeah, I mean, this is a tough one because while I am not, I'd always try and park in a manner that maximizes, like, leaves the most available space for somebody else to park.
1: Respectful, considerate. Yes.
0: I am not predisposed. I have thought about printing up a bunch of stickers. You know, just that essentially say the same thing as these notes, like, hey, idiot, you know, why did you park like this?
2: But a sticker instead of a note, that feels a little more permanent.
0: Yeah, you know, I know. That's why I haven't done it, right? And, if you see stickers out there, I didn't do it. I mean, yeah. I didn't do it. I've not done
1: right
0: this.
1: Right on the windshield, right in your
0: view. But I
1: think
0: about it because in where I live, one of the problems is not just street parking idiots. It's also because where I live, a lot of the houses you enter from the alley. So the alley ends up being sort of, you get to know people in the alley better than you do across the street.
1: Okay.
0: And consequently, people will park then in the alley because they're driving in there and maybe they park close to their garage, but they don't actually, and those are not legal spots, but they tend to go unremarked. And there's mostly sort of this quiet understanding that if you park in a manner that allows everyone to get through and the garbage trucks to get through, fine.
1: Yeah, no,
0: you know, we'll
1: no
0: look
1: harm.
0: The other way. No one's going to, you know, yeah. narc, right? But then you have these people who just like don't ever think about their effect on everyone else. And that's the thing in Wallingford. I'm kind of sympathetic to the person leaving the notes because it's such an easy thing to just be a little bit courteous all the time. Just a little bit.
1: Especially in a city with such limited resources with regard to parking. We keep adding residents. Totally. We need more housing. We need more affordable housing. Yeah. With that comes, you need parking. Someone is the suspected nasty note leaver in the community. They've taken to writing basically an "it wasn't me" note.
0: Yeah.
1: Whenever you see a note, but
0: it's in front. So it tends to happen.
1: It's in front of the same
0: a specific
1: car.
0: House.
1: One house. Yeah.
0: Yeah. And people assume that it was that house. Apparently, at least we are told that it is not that house. The residents of that. So there's now angry notes and then disclaimers.
1: Hey,
0: that are coming with the angry.
1: Please,
0: note.
1: No retaliation to the yellow house.
0: Exactly.
1: I used to work with a guy I used to sell cars. So first off, you know what kind of element of humanity we're dealing with. I worked with a car salesman. I had a coworker that whenever. In the car business, people come and go quickly in sales. You get these part-time salesmen. They come in, they try their hand at the occupation. It doesn't work out. And they leave behind a box of useless business cards. I had a friend who every time somebody quit or got fired, didn't pan out, he would take their box of used business cards. And that's where his nasty notes. When somebody couldn't park, he would write on the back of some other guy's business card with some other guy's printed name on it and write a nasty note and leave that on the windshield.
0: Yeah, that's not right.
1: That's not right. That's why I got out of the car business. The kind of people I was working with was just ridiculous.
0: Yeah.
1: I like your sticker idea. I won't ever do it.
0: I recommend not doing that, but
1: maybe it's a used car salesman,
0: but
1: he's still rearing its ugly head.
0: We all have those like low grade fantasies about like people who just are so aggressively and consistently inconsiderate.
1: Entry-level vigilantism.
0: Yeah.
1: With just a nasty note. I like, you know the stickers that they put on the police use with the super glue?
0: Yeah.
1: That takes like a straight edge razor to get off? That's what you should use. I gotta let that idea go. I'm not gonna use stickers. All right, folks. It's the Jake and Spike Show with Mike Lewis. When we come back, a local dance instructor is talking about the music she uses to motivate old folks. We're talking about, you know, fitness classes and what kind of music gets them moving. And I was just kind of curious, what kind of music moves you? I'd love to have your input on this when we tell the story. What music moves you? We'll talk about it next.
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11: Good afternoon. I'm Aaron Granillo. President Trump has called off new strikes on Iran, now saying he's close to making a deal with the country to wind down the conflict. ABC's Rachel Scott asked the president what makes this time different.
12: You have said before that Iran and the United States were close to a deal. It has not happened yet. Why are you so convinced that this time is different?
13: Because they've taken a pounding. They've taken a pounding like very few people could take. and they want to make the deal a lot more than I do.
11: Washington Congressman Adam Smith is not buying it. He's the ranking Democrat on the House Armed Services Committee, telling CNN.
14: The way out of this for Trump, logically, is to come up with one of his sort of framework agreements that doesn't actually agree to anything. But that's been on the table for several weeks now, and there's been no progress made. And to date, whenever Trump says we have a deal and Iran says we don't, Iran turns out to be right.
11: President says a peace deal could be signed this weekend. Iranian state media have quoted the country's foreign minister saying nothing has been finalized. More problems at King County's Regional Homelessness Authority after auditors say the agency still is not addressing significant financial problems. Kyber News Radio's John Rep with the latest.
15: The news site Publicola reports not just one red flag, but seven red flags from auditors. You'll recall the initial audit uncovered $13 million in money the agency couldn't account for, along with $44 million in operating deficits. Auditors now say the plan to fix those issues still ignores several high-risk problems. This all comes as County Executive Girmay Zahalai gave his State of the County address last night.
16: In the first 6 months of this administration, we have spent significant time confronting the challenges that have tested public confidence.
15: John Rep, Cairo News Radio.
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18: Thanks, Aaron. This one brought to us by the Lake Washington Windows and Doors. We still have a full closure southbound 3 through Silverdale at Newberry Hill Road, where we have a dump truck on its side, and it spilled a full load of dirt across the road. No estimated time when this is going to be cleaned up and the highway reopened. Hood Canal, northbound 3. We've got a 2-mile bumper-to-bumper backup heading up toward the bridge. Eastbound 104, minimal backup due to a recent marine crossing. Here in Seattle, South 5, it is bumper-to-bumper from 85th all the way to I-90 now. 35 minutes from Linwood in the downtown. North 5 jams up at the Michigan Curve in the downtown. Seattle to Federal Way is a half-hour commute. Southbound 167, we're stop and go between Algona and Sumner. And Tacoma to Olympia, we're up to 50 minutes. You've got a 3-mile backup through JBLM and more crowding heading into Olympia. 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
11: Nice, warm, sunny weather the next couple of days. The weekend, we heat up into the mid-80s on Saturday. Could see some records broken on Sunday. Right now, 70 degrees in downtown Seattle. I'm Aaron Granillo, Cairo News Radio.
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1: Welcome back to the show. Spike O'Neill along with Mike Lewis, sitting in for Jake Skorheim. Laura found this story, and I absolutely love this. Not just because it's a warm story about people who care and helping people get through their days. It kind of relates to me and my later stages of life. Benji Santos is a former dancer and choreographer of a 30-year career. When she reached a certain age where most people hang up their dance shoes or tap shoes and grab a seat in the theater, this is from a Como news piece through the Associated Press, Benji decided that she wanted to keep moving, so she became an instructor at the YMCA of Greater Seattle. She is now 72 years old, Benji, and in her 14th year teaching senior fitness classes at the Y. Her clientele averages, all of them are over 50. They're averaging their 70s. And she says she's connected to these citizens, these residents of Washington, going to the YMCA, because she's older and she can relate to an older clientele that needs to keep moving, and that she can understand them, who they are, what they need. She knows the restrictions that an aged body will put on them, put on their bodies. Yeah. And she speaks, she plays the music. She goes everything from Doris Day to Louis Armstrong, sometimes hip hop.
0: Yeah, I think it's great. And I think that she probably does a pretty good. I mean, I think that even without her saying anything, if you walk into the room and see someone who is age appropriate,
1: yes,
0: you know,
1: yes,
0: I think that probably is a good way to start. I think that anytime, I mean, it's weird. You get to this age, like say I am now, and it's nice to see I don't know, a doctor within 20 years. And I mean, you feel like you feel so like right. you feel like that person is intrinsically, you give them, honestly, you give them a lot more latitude because you just feel like they kind of know what it's like.
1: And they and don't my guess to ask is, half the questions.
0: Exactly. Yeah. And my guess is this, the dance instructor as well, that people walk in and some of these folks have been going to it for years, but people, a new person walks in and thinks like, all right, this person kind of understands where I'm coming from.
1: They know
0: what's happened, you know, over the course of years to everybody, regardless of how fit you stay. When you start aging, you start aging. There's no way around it. And I imagine that that also goes a long way. And then they find out she's, you know, dynamite at what she does anyway.
1: Yeah.
0: But I think it's kind of nice. Here's a funny thing. So I was talking with my friend that we both have been, like, since we were kids, we both love motorcycles, and we were talking about how great it was, you know, when we were younger, we had these older mostly guys who was kind of, you know, even if they were reluctant, even if you just hassled them with questions all the time, but were kind of your lodestars for figuring out, like, how do I work on this? How do I, you know, writing all the stuff that comes along with it, the people who had already built a community that you could sort of work your way into.
1: Yeah.
0: You know, like in my friend's case, he grew up in Chicago and all these old guys with Vincent motorcycles back when they weren't all sort of museum pieces, but when people actually rode them, right?
1: Maintained them and rode them. Yeah.
0: So
1: a lot of maintained.
0: And then we were talking about, it's a shame, like, cause we run into young people every now and then, say some guy or girl in their 20s who's just getting into bikes. Like, and that there's a problem with, like, these older mentors just not existing anymore. And there's been a lot of discussion, specifically sociological discussion, on young men not having mentors, you know, in any great degree. And we're going back and forth on this. And I said, you know, it's a shame that they don't have them. And then we looked at each other and we're like, oh, I guess we're supposed to be this. That's actually supposed to be us.
1: How come nobody's doing that, Mike?
0: Exactly. Like, why aren't they older? Oh, wait, that's me now. So it is a reminder that it's nice to get to that place and, you know, like other people do, and maybe give back once you get there.
1: You know, you mentioned doctors. We had a family doctor for us, our general practitioner, our GP. For over 30 years, my wife and I, and this Dr. Friedman, you know, raised both my kids in his office, knew everything about us. We didn't have to go through our history every time. And he retired about 3 years ago. And first off,
0: kind of traumatic.
1: Finding a new GP is hard. No one's taking new clients anymore.
0: Very.
1: And it's been, you know, trial and error. My wife and I finally found a doctor we really, really like.
0: Yeah.
1: Very. But the kid is literally less than half my age. But it's funny. Let me ask you this. He's Asian.
0: Mm-hmm.
1: Okay. And that's neither here nor there for me, but he has an understanding of my life.
0: Right.
1: That I don't know that someone who doesn't have a multi-generational life experience, which I think is more common in that community than mine.
0: Yeah.
1: He really understands it. The things about my body and my age, and it's comforting. It's reassuring.
0: Yeah. I mean, I think that happened with me. Twice now, I've had two doctors retire, both of whom I felt, because they were both, like, sort of, you know, in my age cohort, both were older than me, but both in my age cohort, and I kind of liked it. And then I ended up with a new doctor who's much, much younger. But I always try and give people the benefit of the benefit of the doubt. They're doctors. They're obviously much better informed about this stuff than I am, but I wait to see how well they listen. And
1: the bedside manner, you can't.
0: Yeah, all of that kind of stuff. And if someone's got that, then, you know, fine. If they don't know, they thank goodness they don't know everything, what it's like to be, you know, my age, right? They're going to get there, hopefully, and they're going to get their own, you know, education on that. But it's weird to have that happen, because you just assume they're going to be around, you know, forever.
1: Yeah, you don't expect that you're going to outlive your doctor.
0: Yeah.
1: Well, and I guess you should. If he's doing his job, you should.
0: Yeah, hopefully.
1: Getting back to the fitness instructor, that is. It's such a comforting thing to, like you said, walk through the door, see somebody close to your own age who knows how far you can go, isn't going to push you further. When you walk into a fitness class, if you're my age, you walk into a fitness center, get a personal trainer or whatever, or talk to somebody at the gym, and these guys are, you know, they have no concept of how hard it is for me just to do the basic things.
0: Well, and also, you get to be a certain age, right? And you become a lot more invisible, you know, to society as whole, and to walk into a place and be seen. Like, one of my favorite things in Seattle that doesn't exist anymore, when I first got into town, there's a place, a little divey bar in Queen Anne, not far from the Post Intelligencer, which is where I worked at the time. called Sorry Charlie's. Sorry Charlie's turned into a place called the Mirabu Room and then a place called Spectator, and now it's a CVS. It's been torn down. So, like,
1: people
0: we
1: get their thrills in different ways now. It used to be a drink, now it's...
0: Exactly. But the thing about Sorry Charlie's, there was a guy named Howard Bolson. Howard Bolson's a well-known... was a well-known jazz piano and piano player here. And so he used to play at Bill's Off Broadway.
1: Okay.
0: Had a consistent set there, but also was just well-regarded in town. On, I think it was Sunday nights, he used to do this karaoke night. Yeah. And the karaoke night was him accompanying you.
1: Live piano company.
0: So right uphill from Sorry Charlie's, where the CVS is now, is Bayview Retirement Home. It's a tower. I mean, there's a lot of retirees living in that place. And every Sunday night, they dress up, like a bunch of them, and come down there. And Howard was the kindest piano. He would change both key and meet. He would make you sound as good as you possibly could. Because there were some really good singers that show up there, and some like every karaoke night, and some really terrible ones. But he was patient, and he knew everything off the top of his head. I used to just go down there and hang out just to watch, because it was cool, especially the fact that everyone dressed up for it. It was
1: beautiful.
0: Awesome. That's
1: beautiful.
0: One of the things I will miss in Seattle for the rest of my life.
1: Amen. All right, folks. When we come back, we'll bring you the best of the text messages you gave us, your input into the show, and your reaction to the stories we covered. Coming up right next on Jake's Spike Show, Mike Lewis.
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1: Hey again, folks. Welcome back to the show. Time now to get to the Muckleshoot Casino Resort text line. Your input in the show today. We got a lot of feedback today. Laura, why don't you get us started?
25: Yeah, on Mike Lewis filling in, Dave and Redmond says, oh, how wonderful to hear Mike on with you, Spike. I do wish Mike was a regular back on Cairo. Yeah, I'm one of your P1 listeners from back in
0: this
25: the day.
0: Means the check got to you, Dave?
1: Well, also got to Mindy, too, because Mindy in Bothell says, what a bonus. They love it when Mike fills in.
0: Mindy well also receives a check.
1: So do we.
25: We need to call it something, Mike and Spike on the mic.
1: There you go.
0: On World Cup tickets, Nazi in Port Orchard. You also have to think of the teams visiting Egypt, Belgium, etc. These are not teams that travel well for their respective teams. That's entirely true. These are not hot ticket items in any regard. We shouldn't have been surprised that attendance is lower.
1: Jesus says, I told you it was going to be a bust a year ago, and it scared off our regular tourist travel.
0: From Tamara in Tacoma, wait, the parking garages next to the stadium will be totally empty? Whoa, I am regretting my Mariners tickets now for next Friday.
25: Hey, that's where a ferry could come in.
0: Yeah, no kidding.
25: On the bowl at an Oregon rodeo that escaped into the crowd, and now people are suing. Scott in the 360 says, I was at a rodeo in Winthrop 1 year when a bull went through the fence and got into the crowd. No one was hurt. You're sitting on a terraced hillside. Everyone moved out of the way, and the cowboys came and roped and herded it back in. The next year, the fences were beefed up.
1: Well put. Gary says, I'm not mad that a random person ended up with a broken bone instead of the bull rider. Maybe the reward should be equal to
0: this
1: first
0: is it.
1: Place.
0: They all get the big buckle. Everyone who got attacked by the bull gets the big buckle.
25: You know what? That would actually make me feel better. I'm not going to lie.
0: Like, if they handed you one of those, I'd wear it.
25: You put that in your living room. 100%. You have a story when people come over for dinner.
0: And you're always wearing that buckle.
1: Oh, that is so great.
0: From B and Gallup. I'm going out to see Spike and the Impalers tomorrow. Hey, congratulations, Spike. Yeah. I am risking good vibes and cold beer.
1: Oh, yeah. No bulls will run the audience. So we're playing the Meeker Days in Puyallup tomorrow night at 8 o'clock. Hope you guys can make it out. On President Trump using national park fees for vanity projects in D.C.
25: That was my editorializing,
1: okay.
25: By the way.
1: Well, no. I think that's a pretty common understanding of the situation. Barbara says, Mike seems so. It is what it is. No, I'm fired up. I have a grandson born on Earth Day, and every year I donate money to our parks in his name and find little-known environmental charities in dire need that we can help. Do I want Trump to steal my hard-earned money and give to our parks? I give local this year.
0: Oh, that makes some sense. And absolutely, Barbara, you're raising a good point. I was trying not to sound like that, but I ended up sounding exactly like that. Jenny in Tacoma, they are using the American taxpayers / government money to make property to make money. Tickets to the UFC event are not free. Just because it happened before doesn't mean it should continue. We're back in the robber baron days. And I think that money that they're selling tickets for is probably going to Dana White.
1: It is going to Dana White. Yeah. That's one of the things that the lawsuit tried to stop this fight, which isn't going to happen. The fight's going to happen. The lawsuit's going nowhere. You know, they made a big point about how the UFC is covering the costs of building that $60 million.
0: Which we're going to keep. It's often been compared to the Eiffel Tower. Did you know that?
1: I have heard it compared. It's almost the exact twin.
25: I've heard it compared to one of those claw machines.
0: Yeah. That's probably
1: if you can reach out and grab a wrestler, I'd watch that. And to see this celebration of the American 250th birthday, you have to be a subscriber.
0: So
1: Paramount Plus for $9.99 a month.
0: A quick aside on this claw machine.
1: Yeah.
0: I had a friend who was attending, for good reasons, an addiction therapy group for people who had various addictions, and everyone had to stand up and say their addiction, you know, alcohol, drugs, blah, blah, blah, blah. Mm-hmm. There's a guy in the room who was hesitant and finally got up and said he was addicted to the claw, and that's why he was there. He couldn't stop playing the claw.
1: I watched a show in Japan.
0: It's big there. When we were in Japan, there are these palaces, like you think of a pachinko palace, filled with versions of the claw machine.
1: This one guy is spending $800 a week at the claw machine.
0: I can't imagine.
1: It's like, you know, you can buy everything in that machine for less than $800, right? 253 says, the reflecting pool and fountains have been in disrepair or not functioning for years. I believe they are part of the park system, just fixing what should have been fixed a long time ago. 253, I agree with you completely. The problem is we spent four times what was projected with a no-bid contract, and that kind of thing we can't tolerate.
0: From C in Arlington, A, and by the way, thank you folks for weighing in, like with my mild obsession on the ferries. I appreciate you. There's other people out there like me. Hey guys, we rode the Eastern Washington Keller Ferry about 30 years ago. When I saw it coming across the river, I told my husband, there's no way I'm getting on that thing. Best ferry ride ever. Held only 12 cars. The day we were on it, we were the only vehicle, our truck and camper. You need to check it out. Thank you for a great show.
1: Oh, that's nice.
25: Bernie and Squim says, and I think he's told this story before, but it's so good, we'll read it again. Bernie and Squim says, National Geographic moment on the Port Townsend Keystone Run. I was front row going to Whidbey Island and had my book on the steering wheel while listening to the radio. There's one of the huge navigation buoys up ahead with a monster sea lion sunning itself. The buoy is tilted quite a bit. A great white shark hit the sea lion and dragged it into the depths amidst swirling red, white, and pink bubbles. The buoy's going back and forth, its bell clanging, and I lock eyes with the guy in the car next to me, and we're pointing and mouthing words and gesticulating wildly, and the boat just slips by all in 2 seconds. Shark Week, baby.
0: I saw something similar, although I saw it just after the attack off the Farallons and outside of the past Golden Gate Bridge, and it was like two or three sharks attacking an elephant seal, and it was violent. Like, I had never seen like this before.
1: You think that's fun? Coming up next, the John Curley Show. Folks, thanks so much for your time this afternoon. Mike Lewis, always a pleasure. Great job.
0: Absolutely.
1: Thanks so much for your time today. We'll see you guys back here tomorrow. Don't go anywhere.
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32: ABC News, I'm Michelle Franzen. President Trump calling off planned military strikes against Iran, saying there is an agreement on the final points. At the White House, the president was asked when the deal might be finalized.
33: It'll be soon. Maybe this weekend.
3: And has the Supreme Leader approved this deal, sir?
11: I understand the answer is yes.
32: The president also maintained Iran will not have a nuclear weapon. Iran has not responded to the announcement. After growing bipartisan criticism over President Trump's acting DNI director, Bill Pulte, the president says he's nominating current U.S. attorney and former SEC chair, Jay Clayton, to head the intelligence agency. That announcement follows both the House and Senate failing to pass extensions of FISA 702 that allows wiretaps to monitor for foreign threats. Democrats say they were not voting due to Pulte's installation. World Cup fever kicking off in Mexico City, Mexico beating South Africa 2-0 in the first match of the FIFA tournament. This is ABC News. Language can oftentimes be a barrier between police and those on scene of a crime. Now, one community has introduced something that can help.
13: In Renton, Washington, police officers have a new tool aimed at improving communication during encounters with those who don't speak English. This is what it sounds like.
14: Language set to Spanish.
15: Hello, I'm Officer Vanderhook with the Renton Police. How can I help you?
13: Everybody cam can now translate into 56 different languages. They're hoping to use it during the World Cup as it approaches Seattle. Sherry Preston, ABC News.
32: Kansas City Chiefs quarterback Patrick Mahomes signing a reworked contract that's worth just over $500 million. That two-year deal makes him the first person in the NFL to sign a deal worth a half billion. His rookie contract in 2017 was a four-year $16.4 million deal. Michelle Franz in ABC News.
16: Coming up, the new efforts to tackle the human trafficking problem along Aurora Avenue. That's after Nate Connors at the real-time traffic desk.
17: It's getting busy out there, Aaron. Home Comfort Alliance has the update. In Silverdale, good news. We cleared our collision southbound 3 Newberry Hill following a two-hour closure from an earlier tipped-over semi. Still a thick backup to Trigger Avenue, and a number of surface streets are still packed. Over to Puyallup, we have a new road closure. It's eastbound 512 just before Canyon Road, blocking all eastbound lanes, and you're backed up to State Route 7. Here in Seattle, South 5, we're jam-packed from Northgate to I-90. 40 minutes from Linwood to Seattle. That's about a 15-minute delay already. North 5 jams up at the Michigan Curve in the downtown. Bellevue to Renton's at a half hour. You're solid from 520 to the Renton Landing. North 405 slows from I-5 and South Center through the S-curves. South Center to Bellevue is going to take you 25 minutes. And Tacoma to Olympia is at 50 minutes. We've got a 3-mile backup through JBLM and more crowding between Lacey and Olympia. 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
16: Good afternoon, I'm Aaron Granillo. Change is coming to address the shootings and prostitution along Aurora Avenue in Seattle. Cairo News Radio's James Lynch reports.
18: Surrounded by city and county elected officials and SPD Chief Sean Barnes, Seattle Mayor Katie Wilson said major changes are now scheduled to try to eliminate violent crime and trafficking along the Aurora Avenue North Corridor.
19: I have directed SDOT to systematically close streets at North 102nd, North 100th, North 98th, and North 96th Street.
18: The roads will be shut down in about 2 weeks and will remain closed at least until the end of summer. James Lynch, Cairo News Radio.
16: Autopsies confirm new details in the deadly paper mill implosion in Longview. The Cowlitz County coroner says the victims died from alkaline chemical burns. The report released today covers 10 of the 11 people killed at the site. Another victim died at a hospital. Investigators are still working to determine what caused the chemical implosion. Seattle is taking its World Cup celebration to the water.
20: Congratulations!
16: There was a ribbon cutting last night for the floating fan zone on the city's waterfront. It features a barge anchored near Pier 62 with a mini soccer pitch and a giant video screen. Meantime, seismologists will be tracking the World Cup at Lumen Field. Cairo News Radio's John Rep has that story.
21: Seven different sensors are set up from the tunnel to the very top of the Hawk's Nest, all designed to measure the seismic activity from fans who will move heaven and literally earth to cheer their team on.
22: Everything comes together, the geology, the architecture and kind of engineering of the stadium itself, and the way the fans actually shake the place.
26: It's going to go! Touchdown, City!
0: Seahawks!
1: Pacific Northwest Seismic Network Director Harold Tobin says the original beast quake from the Seahawks' Marshawn Lynch set the bar. Tobin says it's a reminder that we do live in earthquake country and of the real-time monitoring they do all the time. John Rep, Cairo News Radio.
16: And now your forecast is looking great. We'll see 70s for the highs today and tomorrow, then into the 80s for Saturday. Could be seeing 90 in some spots on Sunday. New records to be broken. 71 currently in downtown Seattle. I'm Aaron Granillo, Cairo News Radio.
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2: He better put his big boy pants on.
4: 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Normally Joe yells at me about my hair before I go on the air.
5: Looking at it, huh?
7: Better than yesterday.
4: I don't know why you care so much. 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
5: Repeat check.
4: Here we go, David. Beanie's on the ground.
7: Good job.
4: Well, now I gotta take these out. I gotta go over here. There's gonna be a lot of dead air.
7: You claimed responsibility for this. Good member.
4: Oh, respect.
8: Thank you.
4: You're welcome. All right. All right. Good show. A guy wants to, he's running as a libertarian.
7: Remember when you were a libertarian?
4: Why are you doing that to me?
7: I remember those days fondly.
4: Still am. This guy running, let's see, District 1. Where is he? He's running over there. Is it District 1?
7: District 1.
4: Yeah. I got some bad news for him. I looked up the last time a libertarian has actually run as a libertarian and won. It was in Vermont. Everybody knows, say it with me, Neil Randall. Remember that?
7: What do you mean?
4: 1998. You run as a libertarian and then you actually win as a libertarian.
7: But this it's State House, right? Or is he running?
4: I know, but this guy, same thing. This is in the state of Vermont, in the State House. Neil Randall won in 1998 as a libertarian. Hmm. Basically, people running as a libertarian, they switch over to the Republican Party. This guy's going to run, try to just straight as a libertarian. So, see. Still, I'm a libertarian, by the way, Joe.
7: I hope you... Times are changing.
4: Maybe okay. I'm not talking to you anymore. Oh, fine.

0: times are changing.
1: Maybe okay. I'm not talking to you anymore. I'll share this with you. In a few hours, my work here will end for the day. I will walk across the street, get a bite to eat, and I walk to the apartment that I have to rent because if I drive home every single day, the cost of the gas and everything else is just way too much. So I'll get back to the apartment, I'll read a few stories, and then I'll turn in for the night, and then we'll start it all over again. And I have nothing to show for the time that I spent at the job. Now, granted, there will be a computer somewhere in Utah that's going to connect to a computer somewhere in Cle Elum at the bank there, and it's going to transfer money into the account that my wife has labeled personal. The bills are going to get paid. The accounts are going to go up and down, the rise and fall. And I'm not complaining. Believe me, not complaining one bit. I would never do that. That would be a direct insult to anybody that actually breaks a sweat for a living. I wouldn't dare do that. In the words of Mr. Mark Knopfler.
2: What's that?

It's right. Hey, by a little quick side note here for you. Mark Knopfler was actually in an appliance store in New York City, and he's watching this guy who's had a baseball hat on, some boots, and a checkered shirt. He's watching MTV videos, and Knopfler then picked up a piece of paper and a pen, and he wrote down the remarks. So those are actual lyrics that he wrote in that were actually being said by the guy that was watching an MTV video. Okay, now back to me. So this weekend, just about after dawn, I'm going to get on my tractor. I'm going to move a bunch of trees that have fallen, and then I'm going to get the brush hog out. It's probably going to take me about 15 minutes to download a YouTube video to figure out how to put the brush hog back on again. It's been a while. And then I will begin to do the work. And this is where I get great pleasure. At the end of the day, I'll sit on the bench near the barn, and I'll look at the field that's cut, the soil that is now a moist, dark brown. And it's the happiest I'm going to be all week as I light a giant joint. Nick doesn't get it. I can't explain it, but there's something so satisfying to see work completed. Sometimes you can point to it and say, I did that. I earned the sweat, the sore neck, the sunburn on the back of the neck. I've been thinking a lot recently of why this exists and why it's becoming harder to find. We are in the middle of the most significant economic disruption since the Industrial Revolution. Artificial intelligence has moved faster than anyone could have predicted, from being a tool that we picked up and put down to something that is quietly reorganizing the human work around itself. We used to use the hammer. Now the hammer is starting to use us. There is a man by the name of Andrew Little. He was a Southern writer, an editor. He was sort of a farmer philosopher who in the 1930s contributed to an essay collection called I'll Take My Stand. The essay was called The Hind. I'll use the word teat so Andrew doesn't get upset. For those unfamiliar with the term, it comes from the litter of pigs nursing. The runt gets pushed all the way to the back where the least productive position, fighting for whatever is left as the stronger ones get their fill. So Lytle's argument was this. When the small farmer abandoned his land for the factory, when he traded self-sufficiency and meaningful skilled labor for a wage and punched the clock, he didn't just change jobs. He surrendered his identity. He became dependent. He became the runt of the litter. He didn't choose, nursing at whatever the industrial economy decided to leave him. And Little wrote nearly 100 years ago, he was talking about a plow and a mule at the kitchen and the kitchen garden. But read him today, and it's a bit shocking what he describes for us. The knowledge worker, the writer, the paralegal, the radiologist, the mid-level manager whose entire value proposition is synchronizing information and producing recommendations. These are like the new small farmers, and the AI economy is the new industrial revolution, arriving faster, with less warning, and far less sentimentality than it was before as it displaces those around it. And here's what I keep coming back to Lytle, who wasn't just mourning efficiency. He wasn't anti-progress for its own sake. He was mourning the loss of what he called the competent and the complete human being, the idea that meaningful work shapes you, that when you raise something, you build something, you fix something with your own hands, your own judgment,

0: you become more fully yourself. I hope you're all following this. That's what I feel when I sit there on the wooden bench in front of the barn. That's exactly what I feel that is at risk. Not just the jobs. It's the feeling, the sense that your effort, your skill, your presence, your work matters. That you weren't just a prompt. The question Lytle forces us to ask, and AI forces us and asks us, do you want the answer to this? The machine probably can. The question is, what happens to the person who no longer needs to do it all? Ask the graduates with master's degrees and PhDs from Taiwan University who settled in to hear the president of their esteemed university before they crossed the stage to get their diplomas, rather than the usual predictable pablum about the future is yours and follow your dream. Instead, here's what the president advised. If you cannot make your lives what they should be, then you should exit the world because the world doesn't need people like you. Basically kill yourself. I mean, that's the hind teat. It isn't just about getting less. It's about being pushed to the margins of your own life. And I'll tell you this. I don't think the answer is to smash the machines. I'd have to ask Joe how to show me how to turn the machine on first in order to smash it. But I think we owe ourselves an honest conversation about what we're trading away, about what work does for us beyond the paycheck, about why a tired farmer leaning on a fence post the dusk can feel more alive than a knowledge worker who has just had a very productive training AI to eventually have AI take the job away. Andrew Little saw it all coming. He just thought it was a tractor. It turns out to be something that thinks instead. And there you go. I was a master carpenter. I read a book one time called They Can't Outsource My Hammer, Joe. And the idea was that, and this was probably 18 years ago, the guy that wrote the book saw it coming. He said, you know, that eventually everything's going to replace everything else. He didn't have AI in mind at the time, but you can't send the stuff overseas to be made if you were a truly custom worker. Right. If you're really doing art and your work is beyond something that can be slammed together with a couple of, staples and things. If only we had a master carpenter.
1: Oh.
0: I mean, if there was an English master carpenter somewhere in the, I don't know where somebody like that would be.
1: In Seattle?
0: Hey, come on, it's crazy talk.
2: Hang on. Stop the hammering out
0: no,
2: there.
0: No, don't
2: stop. Hammer.
0: Oh, yeah, I guess found one.
2: Where's the hammer? Is it on the go up on the other floor? Somebody go up there and start the hammering.
3: Listen here. Now, that ain't working.
0: Kev.
3: That's the way you do it.
1: John.
0: Master Carpenter.
1: Oh, you're generous.
0: Come on, that's what you are. Right?
1: Yes.
0: Okay. What makes you a master carpenter?
1: Many years of working with other very talented people. That of personal knowledge, that would be one thing.
0: Mm-hmm.
1: My father was who I started apprenticing with. You know, he was a great man, still around, not so much with the hammer, but many years of working on some really quite interesting projects, especially up here in Seattle.
0: Yeah.
1: Yeah.
0: Did you ever work with other master carpenters?
1: Yes, I've been very, very fortunate with that.
0: Did you pass this on to your kids?
1: Yes. Yeah.
0: How's your kid? Is he any good?
1: He's got a little work to go, but we'll get him there. We'll get him there.
0: What makes the difference? I mean, not technically, but what is it that somebody all of a sudden decides? Is it that they care more about the work?
1: I think so. You've got to have a love for it. And I'm not going to say it came easy to me, because it didn't. But a lot of blood, sweat, and tears, and being open to learn from others. So I've been very fortunate. I love what I do.
0: In all your years, did you ever utter these three words? That's good enough.
1: Not Not really. I've had guys work with me that have had that kind of attitude, and it's like, you know, it's just a piece of plywood blocking, and it's like, yeah, but the customer's going to see that for the next 6 months before we put drywall up, you know, make it look good.
0: Yeah.
1: You know, have some pride in what you do.
0: Yeah. Has that gone away over the years?
1: Yes and no, you know.
0: I understand the yes. What's the no?
1: The no, just some people want to get to, they want to get to the top wage before they can really even understand what they're doing. They just worry about that. And it's like, you know, there's just so much more to it. And some have it. I've been fortunate in the last couple of years to work with some a younger crew and found some real gems amongst them. You know, they surprised me.
0: Mm-hmm.
1: So, yeah, it's just a mindset thing, really, to me. And passion. You got to kind of love what you do.
0: Do you work with young people that sort of see, you know, AI and sort of all that stuff coming, and they think, okay, they can't find a computer, they can't find a robot to do this, so I'm safe for a while?
1: We've had chats about it. I mean, you know, there's places that are set up to sort of manufacture homes. So, you know, some of it is, I've worked in the high custom end.
0: Right.
1: And you can't just pick that up in 5 minutes and teach anyone to do, you know. So, yeah, so I guess computers will play their part, but...
0: As long as the customer can see the difference between manufactured in a you know, a warehouse and something that's actually made with the hand,
1: yes,
0: calloused hand, right? It's going to depend, it depends upon the person demanding quality.
1: Yeah, I mean, the deeper your pockets are, it makes it a bit easier, you know. I'm not going to lie. You know, that's part of it. But
0: yeah, so you worked on stuff, you're like, oh my God, I can't believe he's paying for all this.
1: Yeah. Or, you know, they say, hey, that didn't quite turn out how I thought. Let's just tear it all down again and go at it again. And you just go, okay, it's your money.
0: Does that bother you? Do they rip out your work?
1: It's just part of the custom, the high-end custom trade. It's not for you. If you don't get used to taking things apart and changing them a little bit, then you couldn't do the work, because we go backwards quite a bit.
0: So at the end of the day, what I just talked about, did you feel that way when you finished at the end of the day? You look at the work?
1: Oh, yeah, 100%. Yeah, I mean, I'm always there half hour before I need to be there, you know, getting myself geared up and set up for the day. And like I say, I've been very lucky. I've worked on some really, really fun projects.
0: Joe has a question.
4: Does an architect find a master carpenter, or is it, you know, how does that come into play?
1: Our friend's the architect. yeah, not really.
4: Yeah,
1: but you can.
4: Is a general contractor?
1: General contractor, pretty much. And I guess in that way, computers play a part in as much as, you know, you put portfolio together for customers to look at, you know, what work you've pulled off, and, you know, obviously these people, when they're going to put a lot of that sort of investment in, they're going to make sure that they hire someone that knows what they're doing, basically.
0: Do you take your work home? Like, at the end of the day, do you think about what you did? Like, you're sitting there having a cup of tea in West Seattle and cats crawling on your back? No.
1: Mrs. B's normally bending my ear about something by then, so I don't have much time to think about it.
0: I'm just checking, because, I mean, I take this job home, right? You know, it's like, go home, you read, you get to think about, okay, what are we going to talk about tomorrow? Yeah. So you're always in it. You're always in it.
1: Sure.
0: So I find that to be, that would be such a great release, is just to be able to walk away.
1: Yeah.
0: And be like Joe, just go home and, you know. Okay. All right. Well, hey, thanks for finding that master carpenter in such a short period of time. Joe, that was very fast, wasn't it?
1: Joe's good.
0: All right, here's Nate checking traffic. Nate, on.
5: Thanks, Johnny. Puyallup, about 8 minutes ago, we cleared our collision eastbound 512 at Canyon Road. Had all lanes blocked there for about a half hour, so we're left with a 3 mile thick backup starting at Steel Street. Renton to Puyallup on 167, just under 45 minutes. The north end, you're doing all right. It is packed at State Route 18 into Puyallup. Westbound 18, we're bumper to bumper from 167 over to I-5. Seattle to Federal Way, plan on 45 minutes already. It's solid from the Duwamish Curve to 516. Northbound 405, we're packed in South Center, starting at I-5 through the Renton S-curves. South Center to Bellevue is at a half hour. Bellevue to Everett, 50 minutes. Scattered backups from Kirkland to Alderwood. Seattle to Everett, close behind at 45. You're crowded from Lake City Way into Mill Creek. And Everett to Marysville, 15-minute commute. Typical slowing between 526 and 529. Cairo News Radio, real-time traffic. I'm Nate Connors.
0: Thank you, Nathan. If you're over the age of 50, you don't want to wear glasses anymore. No more readers, no more contacts. Concerned about a cataract? Have you thought about RLE? That's called Refractive Lens Exchange. And much different places to do it. So here's my story. I went online and checked out who's got the best Google reviews. And I thought, okay, well, here's one in Tukwila. So I go in there. I meet Dr. Kopstein. And I didn't want to embarrass him, but I thought I better make sure this guy isn't brand new at this. He's done more than 100,000. I said, that's perfect. Okay. He said, okay, I got a question for you. Why are you here? I told him, well, the doctor tells me every year I got another prescription. He goes, let's take a look at your eyes. I'm not going to do this. Less is going to have a great result. I might tell you to come back in 15, 20 years. I was like, God, please just fix my eyes. He looks at me and goes, man, your eyes are in bad shape. You'll cataract in your right eye. As a matter of fact, we'll take care of that. So I get the procedure. It's 5 minutes, one eye, five on the other. I go back and I think it was the next day and I've got 20/20 vision. Still do. I'm now 64 years old and I don't wear glasses. No more contacts, no more readers and no cataract. Want to find out more if this could be right for you? You're over the age of 50? 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
4: Good afternoon. I'm Aaron Granillo. A deal with Iran to end the war is very close, according to President Trump. He says the peace agreements could be signed this weekend.
5: Most importantly, we have a deal that Iran will never have a nuclear weapon, which was the whole purpose of what we had to go through to get this. So it was a big, very big thing.
4: Iran has not confirmed this, and Washington Congressman Adam Smith is skeptical. He's the ranking Democrat on the House Armed Services Committee, telling CNN.
6: What they're, I guess, trying to work out here is the weasel words around the nuclear program, which is, yes, we agree to talk about this in the future. And keep in mind, to date, Iran has always said they're not going to go that final step and build the nuclear weapon.
4: Iranian state media says nothing has been finalized, including any changes to the country's nuclear program. A Washington congresswoman now pushing for research into better pain management for miscarriage patients. Cairo News Radio's Frank Lindsay explains.
7: Marie Glusenkamp-Perez recently suffered a miscarriage and took medication to help her body expel the retained tissue. She says she was told that she might experience slightly stronger cramping than during a typical period. But she says it turned out to be much worse than childbirth. And she says women who suffer miscarriages aren't offered anything beyond ibuprofen for the pain.
8: This is the functional equivalent of offering someone a stick to chew on.
7: She wants Congress to direct the National Institutes of Health to study ways to better manage miscarriage pain. Frank Lindsay, Cairo News Radio.
4: Auditors say they have major problems with the plan from King County's Regional Homelessness Authority to fix its financial woes. Publicola reports auditors called out 7 red flags, noting the agency continues to ignore clear problem areas. King County Executive Girmay Zahalai pledged stronger accountability in his State of the County address last night.
9: The bottom line is that we have to do better, and we will hold people accountable for any act of fraud or abuse.
4: Agency says several issues flagged by auditors are already being addressed. And it's a mixed picture in the nation's housing market, with Seattle feeling some pullback. Redfin reports the national median home price just hit a record at just over $400,000, but demand is cooling with pending sales down for the fourth straight week. In Seattle, sales are down 12% year over year, and prices are edging lower. Now to the real-time traffic desk at 3:32. Here's Nate Connors.
10: Thanks, Aaron. Bellevue to Everett and Seattle to Everett are both at 50 minutes this afternoon. Let's see, 405, you're scattered backup from Kirkland to the Alderwood Interchange. And then you're going to hook into the North 5 backup, and that North 5 backup starts at Lake City Way all the way past 164th there in Mill Creek. South 5 heading into Seattle. We're bumper to bumper from Northgate to I-90. It's a 40-minute commute between Linwood and Seattle. North 5, you're packed near the Michigan Curve in the downtown. Southbound 99, you're stop and go approaching the Aurora Bridge down to the stadiums. Bellevue to Renton, 35 minutes. It's packed from 520 through Factoria. And Tacoma to Olympia, you just hit 1 hour. You've got a 4-mile backup through JBLM. More crowding between Lacey and Olympia. Cairo News Radio, real-time traffic. I'm Nate Connors.
4: Thank you, Nate. And to your forecast, we are looking at sunshine the next several days. Highs today in the low 70s, same for tomorrow. Mid-80s and even some 90s potentially this weekend. 72 degrees right now in downtown Seattle. I'm Aaron Granillo, Cairo News Radio.
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2: Comfort Alliance. Heating. Cooling, plumbing, and electric. Does this sound like that bad music from like a 70s detective show?
11: Yeah, yeah, like a really slow intro.
2: Yeah.
11: Shaft, like a...
2: Yeah, yeah. Then he's like, what's he doing right now? Putting on his overcoat or something? Yeah. And he's throwing a shoe in the air and putting his other shoe. And, oh, no, that's Mr. Robert's neighborhood. Sorry. Okay, now he's driving. And then they'll have quick shots of, like, maybe his black secretary, the big afro.
11: Yeah.
2: The still shots, and then he's, like, walking around. Maybe he's got this thing where he's always, like, trying to find a lighter.
12: Got women fawning over
2: him. Yeah. And he's like an old broken down car. And as he makes a right hand turn, all these beer bottles go flipping over the other side.
12: Now I don't get it.
2: Yeah. And then he pulls over to like a porno, like a 70s porno X-rated. He goes in there.
13: I do not get it.
2: Okay, sorry.
12: The movie got weird.
2: Sorry, I'm covered in lights. They have nothing to do with that. Andrew basically runs the show. Now, whatever the music is, that's what you're going to get.
11: I lead you by the nose.
2: That's exactly it. More evidence. Are you skeptical on this thing?
12: I'm starting to become skeptical on this.
2: 1 to 10, 10 way down in the rabbit hole. Where are you?
12: I'm at a five.
2: Okay, so we're approaching the hole.
12: Mm-hmm.
2: Okay, so more evidence emerging that votes and signatures harvesting. There's a scheme going on in California. Well, listen, they got the lady. California, Washington, federally charges. She could charge paying individuals, including homeless people in L.A., Skid Row, to register to vote. She's been doing this for a while now, and her name is Brenda Lee Brown Armstrong. She's 64 years old. She's charged with one felony for paying another person to register to vote. Federal charges are carrying. She could be looking 5 years in the Fed, in the pen. So she walks around, and there's a bunch of different video. Here's one. This is a woman claims that she was paid $2.
14: Hey, did you vote?
15: Yeah.
14: Oh, you did for Karen Bass?
15: Yeah. Karen Bass. Is her last name Bass?
14: Karen Bass, yeah. Yeah. Or Nithya Raman?
15: Karen.
14: Karen? They told you to vote for Karen?
15: Yeah. They had to sign a little thing.
14: And how much they pay you?
15: It's like $2.
14: $2? Or to sign off on a thing to vote for her?
15: Yeah.
14: And so they do this for everybody out here?
15: Yeah, they come out here all the time.
14: Wow. They just get everybody to vote out here, huh?
2: All right, so if you're a signature gatherer and you're getting paid $5 a signature or $7, whatever it is, they had it was $67 is what some people are making per signature, but in that particular case, they had three different initiatives. So you're breaking it down. $10 or $6, whatever it is. So if you want to get, you know, say you're getting $5, you give this person two, you get to keep three. So that's what the woman was doing.
16: There's this table here where they are giving cigarettes in exchange for signatures on ballot initiatives, which is a very serious crime.
17: We're going to be referring this matter to law enforcement.
18: Who cares? Do it.
19: We just talked about this.
18: Putting that camera in my face.
17: Perfect. Whoa, you can't touch that's battery.
18: Well,
17: that is battery
18: touch,
17: right there.
18: You got something to say?
17: Absolutely, yeah. Absolutely. Well, you're going to be on the news.
19: We don't care about the news.
17: And you're going to get charged. You're going to get charged most likely with a crime.
2: All right, and then one last one. This is up in San Francisco in the north. Long lines forming for $5 a signature.
20: What's the line for?
21: Sign a petition.
22: Shut up. Don't say nothing.
21: Get paid $5 to sign a petition.
20: You get $25?
21: $5.
20: $5.
21: Oh, okay.
23: Right here? I don't know. What name do you got? What name is that?
2: Okay, so here's where it becomes a crime. You're putting down somebody else's name, right? And then they have to be able to verify the signature or at least be able to identify where you are. A lot of people put down homeless shelters. In one particular case, I think the candidate, somebody's address was being used over and over and over and over again. So that's where it gets a little fishy. And people that are maybe where Joe is somewhat skeptical of this thing, thinking maybe these videos or this story is being fanned into a conspiracy. But for the California woman facing the federal charges, they got her dead to rights. The question is, and they can't find this, and this is what they want the answer to. Where did you get the money, Brenda Lee Brown Armstrong of right, Delray, California. You're 64 years old. They want to know, where did the money come from? You're handing out $5, $2, whatever it is. Who's paying you to pay them? That's what they want to know. Because who cares about her handing somebody $4? Doesn't matter. It's like the drug dealer. You don't care about the guy selling the stuff on the street. You want to get the big guy, the big fish.
12: Mm.
2: In this case, where's it coming from? Because she says she's been doing it for a while now, and other people say it's been part of sort of the regular routine. If that's the case, is the money being, she calls it a connector, a contributor, different words that she uses, but she hasn't turned any evidence over as to who the coordinator is. She keeps referring to the coordinator as giving her the money. I guess at this point, if I were her attorney, I'd say, look, hold off as long as you can, and then you're not going to turn over who your coordinator is until they cut you a deal, because that's what they really want to know. Who is giving you the money? And then when people go, oh, what is it? Maybe you get 1,000 homeless people, 2,000 or 6,000. It doesn't matter because that's such a blue state anyway, that a little bit of money, the little bit of fake, the little bit of fraud, the little bit of corruption, it's not really going to move the needle one way or the other. So what are you complaining about? So what does it matter? Same sort of thing in the state of Washington. Oh, okay, so somebody gets in there and they don't have an ID. Really? Is it, what, 6, 7, maybe 12? You know, it doesn't happen that often. You don't mean to make a big, big deal about it. There is an initiative that Jim Walsh is pushing, which is, you know, ID in the state of Washington, show ID, or go be able to vote in person, have that ability.
0: Show ID to, well, you have to prove residency, I believe, to register to vote.
2: Yes. Yeah. Who are you? Because when you go to the DMV and they, I think they opt you in immediately, automatically. You right, don't you opt to out. You just, you're going to, as soon as you go in there, you know, habla de inglés, then they give you the thing and then you're now registered as a voter.
0: I believe you have to uncheck the box.
2: Yes. And that's what people think. Well, that seems, why just automatically bring them in? And again, the arguments are always, well, it doesn't happen that often, so who really cares? The problem is, it happens enough that you have a whole bunch of people that are online looking at these videos, millions of views, sharing with other people. And what it just eventually does, it's just one more giant hole in the foundation of whether or not you can trust the entire system. Right. That's the problem.
0: Another problem, in my opinion.
2: Okay.
0: Yeah. See, this whole kind of exposing fraud influencer genre has become very lucrative. Mm. I mean, like you mentioned, millions and millions of views. That guy Nick Shirley got, I don't know, like 80 million views on his thing. And people have picked up on that. So if you go and you videotape homeless people telling them, oh, yeah, they paid me $3 to vote for Karen Bass, that you can generate a good amount of revenue off something like that. Mm-hmm. So if I were one of these, you know, fraud expose influencers, yeah, I would go pay these people $5 to say somebody else paid them $2 to vote for Karen Bass and, you know, hopefully get millions of views on my video, which right, I'd pocket like 10 grand or something.
2: Right.
0: Like that.
2: I get it.
0: Yeah.
2: Right. And the news on the other side, it reports that Joe Biden is a perfectly healthy individual that does cartwheels and no one's looking so that they can get money. Or they tell everybody get the Pfizer shot while Pfizer is paying for the spots that are running in CNN. So the news. What are your questions?
0: What does that have to do with it?
2: What I'm saying is, just like the independent journalist would benefit from slanting the news in one direction, you have mainstream media slanting the news in the other direction in order to be able to satisfy their sponsors.
0: Right.
2: The only difference is that you would be working on a much smaller scale, hoping that your $5 would then turn into a certain number of views that would then get your money back.
0: Right.
2: Right. Yeah. Right. But basically, you still have the news being pushed one way or the other to ultimately serve the, you know, the master, which is writing the checks.
0: Well, I don't think the influencers are necessarily pushing any ideology. They just want views. And however you're going to get them, go get them. And I'm not saying they all do that, but there's certainly a market for it.
2: Right. You know? No. But so in a way, the influencer is working on a more pure sort of capitalistic view.
0: Sure.
2: I have no dog in this fight. Unless I'm getting paid to promote that one particular dog.

0: an answer jumping in with this editorial stuff.
1: Oh, boy.
0: I thought that was the beginning of my my detective show. I didn't know what was going on there. Look at Nate. Nate. Nathan, checking traffic. Nathan, how many times will he say bumper to bumper? Write it down.
2: You're going
0: to
2: influence.
0: We're going to write it down. Okay, go ahead, Nate.
3: Okay, I'm going to write it down. Okay, I got my number.
0: All right,
3: got it. Everton Marysville is bumper to bumper from 526 to 529. That's taking you 15 minutes. South 5, bumper to bumper from Northgate to I-90. It's 40 minutes between Linwood and Seattle. And then North 5 is jam-packed from the Michigan Curve in the downtown. Our Lake Bridges, we're doing all right. Bellevue to Renton, 35 minutes. It's packed from 520 to the VMAC. Seattle to Federal Way, 40 minutes. It's packed from the Duwamish Curve to 516. And out in Bremerton, we have an unusually heavy backup South 3. It's bumper to bumper from Chico all the way down to Sinclair Inlet, where a new collision was just reported there near Windy Point. Cairo News Radio, real-time traffic. I'm Nate Connors.
0: Oh, it's way off. I went 6. Where'd you go with Joe?
4: 3.
3: Right. I went with 3 also.
0: Okay.
4: I was going to go 2.
0: You can't vote, Nate. It's just like they're doing California. Dr. Mark Wagner knows that if you've got a bad shoulder, elbow, ankle, wrist, or knee, or in my case, a bad hip, he could have the possible answer for you. 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He is the guy to see. When people go, oh, I got a guy, this is the guy. If your shoulder is not functioning correctly, if the elbow makes noise or the knees are bone on bone, and you've had to give up a whole bunch of stuff that you love doing, skiing, playing golf, just going for a walk, hiking, running, whatever it is, if it's holding you back and you're thinking about surgery, I'd like you to consider a stem cell procedure. It is a 90-minute outpatient procedure. And as I mentioned, he's done 20,000 of these. This is the guy that fixed my hip. I'm running again, and I feel great. 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
9: Buckle Shoe Casino Resort text line at 1-888-973-5476. All welcome. This is the biggest comeback in NBA history. What, 29 points for closing the gap on this? I watched all the way up into the third quarter. I'm like, ah, who cares?
10: That's surprising, by the way.
9: All I wanted to see was Spike Lee being sad.
10: You saw it.
9: He was. Everyone seemed stunned. Basically, the Spurs could miss. They hit like 11 out of 14 threes in the first quarter.
10: It shot, just shot 68%, everybody. Almost 70%.
9: Crazy.
10: First half.
9: Took the crowd out of it, just to say the least. The Knicks were down by 29 points.
11: Spurs 61% from the field. Wow. Fox comes up short. And that will end the first half.
9: This is New York City. Now listen to the crowd.
11: The San Antonio Spurs put on a clinic at both ends of the floor, one of the most dominant finals first halves you'll ever see. It's 76-49.
9: My God.
11: They shoot 60% from the field, 14 threes, and 54%. The crowd is stunned. The Knicks are stunned. And the Spurs looking to even up these NBA finals.
9: Amazing. I mean, you go to bed early, like, okay, well, that one's done. Nobody's coming back from that. Then in the third quarter, Spurs played way too fast, faster than they needed, and it gave the Knicks an opportunity. Not that the Knicks all of a sudden lit the place up, but just slowly ate away at it, got the crowd back in, and then the game ends.
11: Brunson gets it, fires up a three. Shot no good. The tip, it's gone! It's gone! It's gone! With 1.2 remaining, Knicks take the lead. OG Anunoby, and it's 107-106.
9: But then was it Brunson or something take some wild shot from half court?
10: No. What's his name? De'Aaron Fox gets a turnover, runs down, could have ran out the clock. Well, it was right prior to this shot, but they got the ball into Castle under the basket, and he just kind of like he couldn't even get a shot up.
11: Bedlam here at the Garden. They can't believe it. No timeouts left. They have to get it in.
9: Do you believe in miracles?
11: Harper lobs it inside. Castle hasn't lost it. That's it. It's over. The greatest comeback in NBA playoff history. The Knicks pull off the miracle comeback and lead it 3-1. Now one win away from a title.
9: That's great. As the announcer, to be able to be history part of that part of history.
10: Well, you know what's cool about that is Mike Breen, he's there. He's the Knicks normal in-arena announcer, so he does their home games.
9: Yeah.
10: So he's, you know, you kind of, when you're doing national games, you don't want to show much bias, but he was excited.
9: Let it rip.
10: Oh, man.
9: Let's see. If you're playing along at home, there was only 3 bumper-to-bumpers. I went 6. I lost to the first one. Okay, you had 3. Mm-hmm. All right, I got mine down. Here comes Nate checking traffic. Nathan.
6: Yes, sir. Bellevue, we've got a new collision eastbound 90 just before Bellevue Way. It's taking up 2 right lanes, and you're backed up to North Mercer Way. But then just prior to this, near Island Crestway, we have a new crash as well, and it's partially blocking the HOV. Westbound across the lake, 90 is a little crowded across the lake. Nothing heavy over to I-5. Westbound 520, you're going to jam up in Montlake over to I-5. Southbound 99, we're packed from the zoo to the stadiums. Seattle to Everett, 55. Minutes. Bellevue to Everett just over an hour at an hour 5. And again, out in Bremerton, we're seeing huge backups on southbound 3. It's packed from Chico Way all the way down to Sinclair Inlet, where we have a collision near Windy Point. Cairo News Radio, real-time traffic. I'm Nate Connors.
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26: ABC News, I'm Michelle Franzen. After weeks of stalled talks between the U.S. and Iran and strikes launched by both sides during the ceasefire, President Trump signaling a deal to end the war is close, he says, and could be signed as early as this weekend. ABC's Louis Martinez says we're also learning new details about the terms.
27: So the first details that we've gotten about this deal are coming from Israeli Prime Minister Bibi Netanyahu. But what we are talking about, according to Netanyahu, is the elimination of the removal of Iran's enriched uranium, the dismantling of Iran's uranium enrichment facilities, the limiting of their missile production, and the end of Iran's proxies.
26: Following bipartisan criticism over President Trump's acting DNI director, Bill Pulte, the president says he's nominating current U.S. attorney and former SEC chair Jay Clayton to oversee the intel agencies. He still has to be confirmed by the Senate. And volatile storms are sweeping across the Midwest tonight. This is ABC News. U.S. weather agencies are warning of more extreme storms in much of the U.S. because an El Nino has formed with warmer than normal sea temperatures.
28: It is a very strong El Nino that has formed in the Pacific Ocean, according to the National Oceanic and Atmospheric Administration. And meteorologists say conditions will strengthen over the next few months with water temperatures rising in the Pacific Ocean. Typically, that means a storm track hones in on Southern California in the winter months, leading to extreme flooding conditions, and the northern half of the U.S. and parts of Alaska are more likely to see warmer than average temperatures and dry conditions in the winter, but each El Nino is different in terms of timing and magnitude. 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
26: Dario Amodi, the CEO of Anthropic, one of the biggest artificial intelligence companies in the world, again sounding the alarm on the potential dangers of AI falling into the wrong hands. He also acknowledges growing frustration from younger people, including students who might not feel ready to embrace AI yet. Michelle Franzen, ABC News.
29: Coming up, new action to address the crime along Aurora Avenue in Seattle. That's after Nate Connors at the Real Time Traffic Desk.
6: Hey, if you're trying to get across Mercer Island eastbound 90, we have two separate collisions to get through. First is near Island Crest Way, partially blocking that HOV lane. They'll probably block that lane once tows arrive. And then just before Bellevue Way, a collision blocks two right lanes. Added up together, you're backed up to mid-span. North 5 into Seattle, it's thick before the West Seattle Bridge in the downtown. South 5, bumper to bumper from Northgate Way to I-90, 35. 5 minutes from Linwood in the downtown. Southbound 99 is bumper to bumper from the zoo all the way down to the stadiums. Northbound 99 through Seattle, though, doing pretty good. Seattle to Everett, 55 minutes. We're packed at Lake City Way all the way into Mill Creek. Bellevue to Everett, an hour five. It's solid from Kirkland all the way into Alderwood, and then you'll hook into the North 5 backup. And then it looks like we might have a new collision South 5 in Alderwood near Damson Road. I'm seeing traffic jamming up. I haven't heard any confirmation yet. Cairo News Radio, real-time traffic. I'm Nate Connors.
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29: Good afternoon. I'm Aaron Granillo. Seattle City leaders say help is on the way for residents along the Aurora Avenue North Corridor, an area notorious for shootings and prostitution. Cairo News Radio's James Lynch has more.
1: Calling the violent crime and trafficking along Aurora Avenue North unacceptable and unconscionable, Seattle Mayor Katie Wilson announced she has directed the Seattle Department of Transportation to close North 96th Street, North 98th, North 100th, and North 102nd Streets at Aurora Avenue North.
2: To disrupt trafficking networks, remove illegal guns from our streets, identify repeat violent offenders, and hold those responsible for the violence accountable.
1: The roads will be shut down in about 2 weeks and will remain closed at least until the end of summer. James Lynch, Cairo News Radio.
29: Seattle man is charged in connection with a killing last month in Kent. Cairo News Radio's Frank Lindsay reports.
3: Casey McNerthney in the King County Prosecutor's Office says they have charged 23-year-old Robert Bernard Owsley with first-degree murder in the shooting death of Marcus Presley at an apartment complex on May 24th.
4: He fired several rounds from a 9mm into the victim's back.
3: Authorities believe the shooting may have been in retaliation for the murder of one of Owsley's friends, who he reportedly claimed was killed by Presley's friends. Owsley's under investigation, meanwhile, for a fatal high-speed crash in Federal Way. It happened earlier this month along Highway 18 and left an 18-year-old witness to the homicide dead, as well as a 4-year-old child. Frank Lindsay, Cairo News Radio.
29: King County leaders plan to vote tomorrow on a new sales tax to address a funding gap in road maintenance. The county's transportation district wants to add a 0.1% sales tax. Supporters say it would raise about $100 million a year for upkeep on unincorporated roads. Seattle City Council member Eddie Lynn is pushing back. He says the proposed funding formula would leave Seattle taxpayers contributing the most and receiving the least. 7 seismic sensors are deployed at Lumen Field, ready for World Cup fans. Harold Tobin is director of the Pacific Northwest Seismic System.
5: The geology around the waterfront edge, the area near where the stadiums are in Seattle, is a place that's conducive to actually amplifying that shaking, making the waves stronger, making the shaking worse.
29: And Tobin says they will stream live seismic data throughout the 6 Seattle matches. First one takes place on Monday. Your forecast now, looking at blue skies tonight, and for tomorrow, more sunshine, highs again in the low 70s. Right now, 71 degrees in downtown Seattle. I'm Aaron Granillo, Cairo News Radio.
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7: Learn some economics.
9: That's right, learn some economics. Supply and demand. Can't beat that. All right. By the way, you see me throw Nate off his game by trying to guess how many bumper to bumpers we get? You noticed?
10: Yeah. Oh,
9: he's not
10: course.
9: The same guy now.
10: No.
9: Stripped him with a bumper to bumper.
10: I'll let you have that.
9: All right. Fine. Diving into the day. Where's my man? Where's my libertarian? There he is. All right. All right. We'll start out with a joke. You ready?
10: Yeah,
9: Jeff Lyon, how many libertarians does it take to screw in a light bulb?
11: I don't know.
9: None. The free market will take care of it. All right? There you go. Hey, I got to, you know, talk about a guy that falls off a horse, gets back up again. The last time we spoke to you was because you ran there for city council in, I think it was Woodinville, right? And you had spent a whole bunch of your own money. You put up a billboard. You also drive a Tesla. People probably had a problem with that as well. And you were like, you know what? I believe in myself. I'll invest in myself. Turns out you didn't get the votes. So you're getting back on the horse again. And you're now running for, let's see, the first district, right? You're trying to get in there. Knock out an incumbent who's been in there for 10 years now. She's a Democrat. And you're running as a libertarian, Jeff. So what does that mean to somebody who might be possibly voting there in Bothell, Woodinville, Kenmore, or Lake Forest Park?
8: Yeah, I think it's a really interesting question, because I think everyone has a different understanding, or if they have any understanding, of what is a libertarian. You know, I've seen comments from folks of like, oh, you know, libertarians are jerks, or they don't want public services. And I think that's far from the truth, for me at least.

0: what I stand for, what I believe in. It lines very closely to the party, and the party, I believe, overall is a really great group of people. You may have seen the news on disassociating the Libertarian Party of New Hampshire. So a lot of the people who come out and they say, like, oh, you know, libertarians are jerks, or they're MAGA light or something like this. A lot of that reputation, I think, came from namely that group. Like, that's where a lot of the reputation came from. And the Libertarian Party, the LNC, has said, we're not dealing with that. This is not a MAGA party. And we're disassociating the party of New Hampshire. And so I think that it really creates an opportunity for us as libertarians to redefine our messaging, redefine our brand, and come out on, you know, with the real discussions about real problems that people are having, and not like whether we're some form of Republican or some form of Democrat.
1: But people would say to you, they say, Jeff, you could take your philosophy, stick it on the back of the Republican Party and run that way, because very infrequently does anybody as a libertarian actually get in there. And if they do get in, then they end up sort of caucusing or moving and voting often with the Republicans. And in the state of Washington, really, people, independents normally break D of the vote against something, i.e. Trump. But if you were to get in, because I like a lot of your ideas, I love the way you're using AI involved in this sort of stuff, but you could, I think there's four people running in this thing right now. There's Jenny, or who else is in? There's four of the people that are all in. There's a guy named Cliff Moon running as a Republican. There's the incumbent, Shelley, what was it, Cobal, and Jenny Aldrich or something like that. And then you're in there. So it's a crowded race. And then on the 4th of August, it's the top two advance. Not being part of the Republican Party, you're going to have to finance all this sort of stuff on your own again. Are you all right with that?
0: Yeah, I'm okay with that. And I think a lot of the spending that I did on the Woodinville side, you know, was kind of like creating that brand. So it's not so much, hey, I need to spend this much money to win, or didn't win the election in that case. But that wasn't really the thinking. It was much more, hey, like, nobody knows my name. Like, who's this guy? Who's running, right? Yes. So, you know, buying billboards and ads and things like that is a way to get that done. Absolutely happy to spend again. I haven't decided, you know, will it be the level of spending from last year? But it's a much more grassroots campaign in that I'm spending most of my time, you know, talking to people, coming on shows like your show, interacting very heavily with people on Facebook. I have Facebook ads. So that's where a lot of the spending is going. But you mentioned like the crowded slate. So two Democrats, a Libertarian, a Republican. The biggest fear I have, at least for the purpose of August 4th, which is our primary election, is that in a deeply Democratic state and in Western Washington, there is a real risk of this being a top two primary, two Democrats, right? And I genuinely do not mind if people are Democrats, if they are Republicans. That is like not where my head is at right now, right? I'm fully aware that any votes I get, aside from, you know, a handful of votes from the Libertarian Party, will be votes that, you know, I somehow pulled from Republicans or somehow pulled from Democrats.
1: I got it.
0: The biggest thing is, in a top two primary or in any primary, we should have a slate that is two parties, whether it's Democrat Republican, whether it's Democrat Libertarian. You mentioned my platform, which we can talk about in a moment here, but thinking about what's going on in our state, the problems that folks are facing in our state, a libertarian ideology is well suited to deal with this. And even a lot of the things I'm bringing to the table, I think, are pushing the envelope of what the Libertarian Party stands for. Mm-hmm. But part of what they stand for is freedom of speech and freedom and, you know, of expression and ideas. And that's what I'm bringing to the party, is let's stretch the boundaries of what we can do here. Let's meet people where we're at and acknowledge the fact that, you know, this is a left-leaning state. People do want services. People do want to see schools funded. People do want affordable housing. Those are things that we must provide to the community, whether you're Republican, Democrat, Libertarian. And my real issue here with the two-party system, and I've even made comments like, we need to break this two-party system, is it's become, you know, essentially, are you, you know, anti-MAGA, therefore you're Democrat? Or, you know, are you mad about whatever it is, like some ideology that the Democrats hold, and you're mad about that, and therefore you're a Republican?
1: Yeah.
0: Those things are not addressing the real problems that we have in our state, and that's what we need to put our head down and focus on.
1: All right, here's one I like. By the way, Joe commends your website. It's the best campaign website he's ever seen, so you get that. Alrighty, so you're saying, you ready for this one? Zero state taxes for families under 125K. Working families earning under 125,000 a year should pay nothing in state. No state income tax, no sales tax, no gas tax, no real estate tax. Our current system is unfair. We've heard about that. Okay, so I just looking at the numbers, about 65% of people in the state of Washington would fall under that category. Total amount of money that the

0: state normally depends on them getting every single year. You know what that number is, Jeff?
1: Not off the top of my head, but I have to know. This isn't pie in the sky, but it's not on a note card in front of me.
0: I know, but it just, you know, it's, you can guess. It's about $18 to $16 billion.
1: Mm-hmm.
0: That's money that is paid by the people that you would have in that category. So you punch a giant hole in the amount of money that's going into the state of Washington. And then how do you replace that?
1: Yeah, so my math on it was actually south of $10 billion. But I think your point stands in that it's a big number, right?
0: Like, yes.
1: You can't just wave away all the taxes and then, you know, magically be able to operate the government, be able to pay for some of these other things, like funding to schools, funding to universities. Like, that's not how that works, right? And this is where I think I'm pushing the envelope of, like, what is libertarianism? And I think it's, like, using real math to solve real problems. Like, let's just look practically at what's going on and solve those problems. So how do you replace it? I don't know if you've looked across the breadth of my ads or the breadth of the entire website, but there's another kind of subposition there on taxing AI. And that's where it gets a little interesting, I think, even within the
0: We're going into the weeds. Let's go, Jeff. So we're going to tax AI. And then, so AI is going to be able to replace the people. The cost is going to be very, very low outside of what it takes to run the centers and everything. And then the money generated from a full-time employee with all the additional costs going on. So then that money goes back to the people that basically working as a universal basic income. Is that how that thing would sort of transfer, just moving those dollars?
1: Essentially, right? And I think the person who's best known for this idea, I think, is Andrew Yang.
0: Yes.
1: And I remember when he ran for president, I was like, that doesn't make sense. Like, what is this guy thinking? Like, you can't do that, right? But as we see the fourth industrial revolution, AI, robotics, quantum computing, we're at the foothills of this revolution and things are transforming rapidly. The data is right in front of us of like, no, this is real. We really can do this, right?
0: Mm-hmm.
1: I think there's been some criticisms of the idea of like, what does it mean to tax AI? How do you actually pull that off? And so I want to put that into concrete terms, right?
0: Okay.
1: Going to the points about like, you know, there's some libertarians who are like, don't tax anything. Like, what are you doing, right? But again, the government has to work for everybody. We have to have services. We have to pay for education. That is important to people here in Washington. We need to make sure that we're doing that. Where I think that we can put aside partisanship and just think about real problems and solving problems is the idea that we need to tax people more for this reason or that reason, whatever, you're rich or a millionaire or whatever the case. It's immaterial because my view on it is with AI, we don't need to tax anybody. If you look at what's happening in the workforce, we're changing the way that we work. Companies are changing the way they work, right? They're doing more with, you know, it used to be a full team and now it's one or two people with a team of AIs or agents that are working for them, right? People are, you know, a little bit worried about this.
0: They're like,
1: well, what's going on? What's going on with the workforce? Like what is this platform? Why would you support AI? It's more a realization that this is happening. I didn't invent AI. I'm not the one pushing AI. This is a tidal wave that's coming at us. So as residents in the state of Washington, I think we have a choice. And that choice is we can allow this tidal wave to hit us and whatever happens, happens. And I don't think we're going to like the outcome or we can make it work for us and work for our economy. So like you have folks who are like, all right, I don't want to replace jobs. Totally fair. I don't want data centers. I think that's totally fair, but it depends on your community, right? Like each community should decide, do we want data centers here?
0: Yeah.
1: The thing is, though, data centers aren't new and they keep building them without regard for AI. There's 126, I do know that number, in the state of Washington. If you're using the internet, and all of us are because we're on a webcast right now, and it looks like a nice picture, it doesn't, you know, look like garbage, that's because of the fact that there's a data center very close to you that's processing this information. What I would like to do is, I'm not saying let's go out and build a bunch more data centers. The market will determine that. The market forces will figure it out. Communities will vote yes or no on that. Those data centers, though, in my mind, should be built in brownfield, so in industrial areas, not agriculture or residential areas.
0: Yeah.
1: We should look at the environment of it. We should require closed-loop water systems. We already have clean energy in Washington. We should have clean water utilization on the data center.
0: Jeff, I'm going to get a couple questions in. You ready?
1: Yes, absolutely.
0: All right. So when people always say, well, corporations are going to pay the tax, corporations don't pay tax. People pay taxes. So AI, a human being with a pulse has to write the check. So where does the money come from?
1: And that's exactly the point that I was getting to.
0: All right.
1: Leading up to this thing of like, how does AI pay bills, right? There's a whole fun conversation you can have around, you know, agentic payments is a thing that is around the corner of like where AIs have their own money, but I'll put that aside. It's a little bit future looking.
0: Yes.
1: In terms of today, where does that money literally come from? If you were to pass a law taxing AI today, it's data center electricity that already exists. You can already levy that.
0: Mm-hmm.
1: It is AI compute. And so if you've ever purchased like a subscription to ChatGPT, or if you're a company and you're using agentic services from a cloud provider, that's agentic compute. It's you can automatically like write down.
0: So it's people, that you're using AI will pay for the AI, and then their money will then pay the tax for the people that have been taken out of the tax pool, those the families making $125,000. So you're hoping that there's enough people that are using the AI and there's enough money in there in order to fill the budget hole of 16 to 18 billion or 10 billion, wherever you have that number. That's interesting. Look, can I run through a couple other ones? What do you do with a ferry system? Would you privatize that?
1: You know, I haven't thought deeply about that. In general, ferries in particular, I've not thought deeply about. But in general, I don't have an idea about privatizing government, you know, things that are working for the government.
0: Would you consider the ferry system to be working?
1: You know, I'll admit when I'm ignorant on a topic.
0: That's all right. There aren't many ferry terminals in Woodinville, so you don't have to worry about something like that.
1: Exactly. I don't think about this. I will say this. When it comes to ferries are interesting just because they're serving the coastal communities, right?
0: So yeah.
1: That is a very unique thing. My view of government services is if it's working, if the data shows that it's working or the data shows that it can work, there is not a problem with the government leading that. And I think that's where I differ from a lot of libertarians. Schools are a great example. I value the public school system, value the public university system, and want to invest more heavily in that. When you look at things like transit, I love the light rail. Trains in general, I think, are an amazing idea or a great use of public investment dollars, right? And so I would take that same lens and apply it to ferries to see if that can work for us or continue working for us.
0: Wow. You are, I don't know, you're light libertarian, heavy libertarian. On schools, would you privatize them? Would you?
1: It's not off the table, right? Like at the end of the day, the service needs to be delivered. What is the best way to do that service? If privatizing is the right way to do it, by all means do it. There are cases where, and I don't know that the ferry is one of these, but where you should not privatize because you need to make sure that there is equal protection, equal coverage for people. Like you don't want a private entity saying this route is protected. This route is
0: it's too small. There's not enough people. So they don't provide for that. Yeah. What would you do if you could get in there? How about the long-term care payroll tax? Would you get rid of that? Should the government?
1: I would absolutely get rid of that. That one is interesting just in the sense that it's essentially forcing somebody to buy insurance, or you can go buy insurance and be exempted from it. But if you do the math on it, it's like this tax and a lot of taxes here in Washington are disrespectful to anyone who understands math.
0: Yes.
1: It doesn't, like, for almost nobody does it actually return the benefit of what you're paying into it.
0: Here's a question Joe has for you, Jeff Lyon, libertarian there for the State House. Legalized drugs.
1: Absolutely.
0: All of them.
1: Yes. Victimless crime. I mean, it's consenting adults. We decide what we want to consume and put in our bodies. I think that's very straightforward.
0: So would you also legalize prostitution?
1: Yes.
0: Yeah.
1: It's a job that people choose to do. It's a service that people choose to consume. These are the types of things that, you know, I may not partake in that, but it doesn't mean that I want to have the government in people's business saying what you shall and shall not do. There are interesting, side effects of those businesses, of drug dealing, of prostitution, of you can't have the communities that are degraded as a result of it.
0: Right.
1: But we've seen in other countries, like if you take the example of prostitution, where it's legalized, it's regulated, and therefore they're able to manage it in a way that satisfies the community and satisfies the voters.
0: Right, because this wouldn't be in your district, but you can see what's happening on Aurora Avenue. That's and the people that are in it are choosing not to be in it, but they are caught up in it. But in other countries where it is legalized, it's regulated, it's licensed, the black market is not involved, and those people that want to be able to trade sex for money, that's what they do. But we see what happens on Aurora Avenue, and now they're actually closing down the streets over there. So as you're doing this, are people sort of gravitating to this idea of a new way of looking at how the government can function in the state of Washington? Is it going well for you, Jeff?
1: I think at a minimum, I'm hoping to start the conversation. So let me lay out my two immediate goals.
0: Okay, you've got 1 minute. See how good you are as a candidate. This is your elevator pitch in the final 1 minute. Go.
1: All right. All right. Immediate goal is people need choices in the election. They can't have Democrat versus Democrat in that election, mm-hmm. right? Second is start the conversation about what's happening to our workforce, what's happening to our economy, and get people ready, right? So have the agents, the AI paying our taxes. We as humans should not pay taxes. Fund fully our schools, guarantee it in the Constitution. For STEM careers, for high demand, high paying careers, cut that tuition in half, build out those programs in public universities, and then direct democracy. Protect the initiatives of the people. Things like eliminating, it doesn't matter if it's a millionaire's tax or whose tax it is. If the people want to bring an initiative, protect their right to do that. And lastly, protect the right. This ties into my Woodinville campaign or what I believed for the Woodinville campaign. Protect the right of every community to make decisions for themselves. I do not want the state saying, you shall build within this boundary, and this is how you shall build, and this is the height you will build. Because then you have land speculators doubling the cost of land and doubling the cost of housing, and nobody is served from that.
0: Yeah, I agree there. Get rid of that Growth Management Act from, was it 93 or whatever the year they put that thing in there? Boy, talk about
1: absolutely. Go to lion.vote and you will see the math on this. It is very bad how that law is affecting the price of property.
0: I'll tell you something. The whole platform that you have and where you're redirecting the revenue to get in there, it's a fascinating point of view. I wish you the best with it. That is Jeff Lyons, Libertarian for the State House. Still plenty of time. The 4th of August is when the voters have their choice. Vox Populi. Mr. Lyon, thanks for your time.
1: Yeah, thank you very much. Take care.
0: All right. Bye-bye. There he goes out the door. Here comes Nate checking traffic bumper to bumper.
2: Thank you, John. It is bumper to bumper out there. Mercer Island, especially eastbound 90, we're working two separate collisions. First is near Island Crestway, blocking the HOV lane. And then just before Bellevue Way, we've got a collision now blocking just the right lane. We had two lanes blocked for a while. So we're backed up to the Mount Baker Tunnel. Seattle to Bellevue is going to take you 25 minutes. Bellevue to Renton, 35 minutes. You're just barely moving through Bellevue between 520 all the way down to Colt Creek Parkway. Northbound 405 in the south end is packed from South Center through the S-curves. South Center to Bellevue is going to take you 25 minutes. Here in Seattle, North 5, it's thick from the Michigan curve in the downtown. South 5, bumper to bumper from 130th in Northgate all the way to I-90. Linwood in the downtown taking an hour and 5 minutes. That is double the norm. And up in Everett, westbound 2 on the trestle, a collision near Homemakers has traffic stacked up to the 204 interchange. And then northbound I-5, scattered backups between 526 and 529. Cairo News Radio, real-time traffic. I'm Nate Connors.
0: Parts of the house just simply aren't working. You go to open the closet and stuff falls out. It's just bumper to bumper in there. Or maybe in the garage. 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It's like bumper to bumper in the garage. 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
0: Nick, you know what my dad always used to say?
5: 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If you put anything on a hot dog besides mustard, it's un-American.
0: Okay, that's true. 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Remember you used to say about the word worry?
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10: Good afternoon, I'm Aaron Granillo. President Trump has called off new strikes on Iran tonight, saying he's close to making a deal with the country to wind down the conflict. President was asked what makes this time different than his previous claims that the war was ending.
11: Because they've taken a pounding. They've taken a pounding like very few people could take. And they want to make the deal a lot more than I do.
10: Washington Congressman Adam Smith is not buying it. He's the ranking Democrat on the House Armed Services Committee, telling CNN.
12: Trump has been making this promise for quite some time, sometimes claiming that it actually was done. We're still stuck in the same basic position.
10: President says a peace deal could be signed this weekend. Iran has not confirmed that. More problems at King County's Regional Homelessness Authority after auditors say the agency still is not addressing significant financial problems. Cairo News Radio's John Reff has the latest.
13: The news site Publicola reports not just one red flag, but 7 red flags from auditors. You'll recall the initial audit uncovered $13 million in money the agency couldn't account for, along with $44 million in operating deficits. Auditors now say the plan to fix those issues still ignores several high-risk problems. This all comes as County Executive Girmay Zahalai gave his State of the County address last night.
14: In the first 6 months of this administration, we have spent significant time confronting the challenges that have tested public confidence.
13: John Rep, Cairo News Radio.
10: Team Mexico takes the opening match of the World Cup, beating South Africa today 2-0.
15: I feel so excited!
10: Cairo 7 catching up with fans of the Mexican national team during a watch party at Everett's Boxcar Park.
15: You don't know how much I was waiting for this. I wanted Mexico to win the first game. We're going to change history for Mexico in this World Cup 2026.
10: Everett's one of 9 cities across the state with FIFA fan zones, each of them featuring watch parties. They'll be busy tomorrow when the USA faces Paraguay. That match starts at 6 p.m. Now to the real-time traffic desk at 4:33. Here's Nate Connors.
2: Thanks, Aaron. Mercer Island, we're struggling eastbound 90. We've got 2 separate collisions. First near Island Crest Way, taking up the HOV lane. And then just before Bellevue Way, a collision still takes up your right lane. You're backed up to the Mount Baker Tunnel. Seattle to Bellevue still taking about 25, 30 minutes tops, about a 10 to 15 minute delay here. Bellevue to Everett, an hour 15. We're heavy from 520 all the way to the Alderwood Interchange. Seattle to Everett at 55 minutes. We're jam-packed at Lake City Way in the Northgate. And then once you get through Northgate, it thins out a little, but we're still heavy all the way into Mill Creek. Going southbound, Seattle to Federal Way, 45 minutes. You're slow from Interurban Avenue down to South 260th. Tacoma to Olympia is an hour 5. You're thick from JBLM into DuPont, and then more slowing heading into Olympia. And out toward Bremerton, southbound 3, it's bumper to bumper from Chico Way all the way down to Sinclair Inlet, where crews are just clearing a collision out of your way. Cairo News Radio, real-time traffic. I'm Nate Connors.
10: Weather now looking good out there with lots of sunshine. Tomorrow more of the same, low 70s, up into the 80s for Saturday, upper 80s and low 90s on Sunday. Right now 71 degrees in downtown Seattle. I'm Aaron Granillo, Cairo News Radio.
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16: It starts on your street. 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
17: Mm-hmm. Well said, well read, well worth the wait.
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18: Bucky's.
17: Beginning of the show, we happen to find ourselves a master carpenter who also has an English accent. That's what I asked Joe for. Of course, the reason he's here is because I invited you to be here, right, Kev?
19: Correct.
17: Right. Yeah. Were you surprised that... did I ask you to come in?
19: Yeah.
17: You were.
19: Pleasantly.
17: Yeah. Okay. So you've been surprised by me a number of times.
19: Yes.
17: Right. It started probably, I don't know, how long ago, Joe, did we get the email from this rascal?
19: Maybe 6-8 weeks ago.
17: Saying, hey, I would love to get in touch with John. I know he doesn't have or he doesn't look at his emails, but would you please share with him that I'd like to talk to him? Joe got the email. Do you remember the rest of it, Joe?
19: Yes, Kevin said, my name's Kevin, I'm a fan, I just, you know, I've been hit with some heavy news, I've been battling cancer for a few years, and I just found out that we're at a terminal stage, and I have the really difficult job of telling my wife and kids, and John likes to talk about kind of profound, you know, mortality related things sometimes. And I just wondered if he had a book recommendation or something like that.
17: So you sent that out. You think I'd write back?
19: Yeah, I didn't know what to expect. It would have been funny if you hadn't really. I mean, it would just be, you know, it works out a lot better than that, of course.
17: Did you, when you press send, did you think, oh, he didn't. Like, should I not send this? Should I send it? Should I not send it?
19: No, I was happy to send it. And,
17: fire away.
19: And
20: you just wanted a book.
19: Yeah.
17: Yeah. Okay, so I wrote back and I gave you a couple suggestions. When I think Breath Becomes Air,
16: Correct.
0: Right?
16: Yeah.
0: And then another one. And then I said, hey, you then wrote back and thanked me. And then I said, I'll give you a call. So we talked on the phone for an hour. It was every day. It was a Tuesday, a number of weeks ago. I called you at 7 o'clock. And we chatted for a while. And I said, hey, I'd like to come over and see you. Right?
16: Yeah.
0: So I go on a Friday, go by, sit and have a cup of tea with you at your beautiful house there in West Seattle with two cats, I believe. Right?
16: And three.
0: Right. And then the wonderful little dog that puts up with the cats.
16: Yes.
0: And I've been there twice now, I think, two times. And you and I continue to correspond with one another. I said to you the last time I was there, you know, I think, Kev, I think I get more out of these visits than you get out of these visits. Do you understand what I meant by that?
16: Yeah, you actually said everyone should have a dying friend in their life, I think. But yeah, I mean, hey, I've got a lot out of it too. It's been very enjoyable.
0: Yeah, you know, more of the joke aside, because what it does for me is it reminds me, because you are, every minute counts, every hour counts for you, right? And if you have so much time and people say, well, I'm just going to waste some time, right?
16: Yeah.
0: Our perspectives in life are so different.
16: For sure.
0: Right. So I see you and it's a constant reminder that how unbelievably valuable our time is, right?
16: Yes.
0: And if I can spend some of that with you, in a way, I feel sort of selfish that I spend time with you in that regard.
16: No, not at all. We talked about a lot of different things. I needed a celebrity in my life, John.
0: I'll find you one. Let's see if I can find you one.
16: Time was running out. So.
0: we talked about a lot. I won't share the stuff that involves your wife and yourself. But the last time I was there, I said, hey, how'd it go? Didn't you have to go and look for a casket or a coffin? And it must be, and I said, it's so strange in their shopping knowing that you're the one, right?
16: Yeah.
0: They don't make, it's not like buying a mattress where they're like, you lay down on it, right?
16: Not quite. No. I just said, give me the cheapest thing, seeing as you're going to set fire to it anyway. So, that was a weird feeling. I'll be honest with you. That was a weird day.
0: Mm.
16: It upset my wife a lot.
0: Did they sell you the cheapest one? I think you even said that's got to be something cheaper.
16: Yeah, they said, no, that's as good as it gets.
0: I asked as a master carpenter, I said, couldn't you just make your own?
16: Yeah, I didn't think I had enough time at this time. So, but we'll see. Yeah, it's been a lot of things I've learned about myself and it's kind of strange. My wife has said a few times, I can't believe you just take this without really getting super upset. But hey, you know, she's gonna be home with me for the summer, and you know, so there's a lot to look forward to, hopefully.
0: I have been slipping in her name occasionally into the show.
16: You have.
0: Mrs. B in the House of Cats.
16: She loves that.
0: How are your children doing with all of this?
16: Kids, it's tough on them.
0: Yeah.
16: It's really tough on them.
0: Yeah.
16: It's tough on everyone, but they try not to show it.
0: Mm-hmm.
16: But you know, I'm their dad. I can tell.
0: Right.
16: But they'll be fine. You know, they're still spending time with me and making jokes about stuff. And so I'm very fortunate for that.
0: I found it to be really unique when we were talking, I think the first time on the phone, and you said, well, Mrs. B wants me to drink this protein drink. I don't want to drink it. I don't like the taste of it, right?
16: Yeah.
0: And I said, well, I think what she sees the drink as a way of keeping the weight on and keeping you around. And you see the drink as the immediate taste on your tongue. There is displeasure. So for you, in the moment, it's not something that you want to consume because it doesn't taste good. But for her, see past the temporary distaste to give yourself more time. And that's where you're diametrically opposed to one another, where you need to be in a state where right now feels good. I'm not going to make sacrifices in order to extend my life longer, because you decided that you were not going to get any additional help, no chemo, that other stuff.
20: Yeah, correct.
0: Right, because that would be just more time of pain.
20: Mm-hmm.
0: Yeah. And is she coming around and friends coming around to that decision?
20: Yeah, well, look, they've kind of had to, because that's what I'm doing. She's on board with it. I think once we got all the things like with the house, all, you know, and the finances and all that all straightened out, we haven't been as, it's not been quite as in our face as it was before.
0: Mm-hmm.
20: So now it's just like, I still don't drink those drinks, but that is what it is. I think everyone's dealing with it just as best they can, and keep positive. I mean, summer's coming around the corner. It's always such a beautiful part of the world to be in for summer. So there's a lot for us to just enjoy, you know.
0: Mm-hmm.
20: So I think that's what we're just going to keep doing.
0: You light the fire, you have the wood burning, you make the tea,
20: mm-hmm.
0: the cat takes the back of the chair.
20: Yep.
0: And there you are.
20: And there we are.
0: Can I come back again?
20: Of course. Okay, always
0: good.
20: Welcome.
0: Okay, good. All right. You are welcome to stay as long as you want and hang out with us. Thanks, Kev. Nate's going to check traffic. Nathan?
2: All right. If you're heading across Mercer Island, we still have a couple of crashes for you to get through. Eastbound 90, the first one near Island Crest Way. Now, it's on the left shoulder, but it's right on the fog line of that HOV lane. So if you're in the HOV lane, it's best just to get out of it. And then out by Bellevue Way, we've got a collision blocking your right lane. We have a tow on scene, so this one should be cleared soon. We're backed up to the Mount Baker Tunnel. Seattle to Bellevue has actually improved a few minutes. We're down to 20 minutes. Bellevue to Seattle across the lake is 25 to 30 minutes on both of our bridge routes. Westbound 90 slows from the Mercer Lid to I-5. Westbound 520, you're slow across the lake at the Arboretum. You're going to come to a halt. South 5 into Seattle, bumper to bumper from 130th and Northgate all the way to the West Seattle Bridge now. It's an hour and 10 minutes from Linwood in the downtown. Southbound 99, we're bumper to bumper from the zoo to the stadiums. Northbound I-5, you're jam-packed from the Michigan Curve to the Columbia Towers. And if you're heading through Renton, South 405 and Northeast 44th, a new collision taking up your right lane, adding to a steady backup starting way back at Northeast 60th in Kirkland. Cairo News Radio, real-time traffic. I'm Nate Connors.
0: Thank you, Nathan. 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
0: Big up, Michael Shea Casino Resort text line at 1-888-973-5476. Well, Kev, you've been able to sit in here with us since 3 o'clock. Is this the most exciting thing you've ever seen, us do radio? Because Kev said to me one time, you know, I listen to cars. It's like, you know, being out with my mates, hearing you guys just talk.
19: He was hanging out with your mates. What we talked about during commercial break.
0: Right. And we shared with him a story. Right? Don't say it like that.
20: That was interesting. Yeah.
19: And that is a perfectly accurate snapshot of what we're talking about between this commercial break.
0: Dragged Aaron in on that one. Right. Yeah. So was this everything you thought is exciting as you thought? You'd be sitting here and watch us do radio.
20: It's kind of cool. I mean, you know, with the YouTube things kind of taking it away.
0: I know.
20: But yeah, it is genuinely when I see you both sitting here and it's in between segments, I'm like, now what are those two rascals chit chatting about?
19: Nothing legal.
0: We always say, always Joe and I both tease each other with, when it's our last day, in radio, you never know when it's going to come. They normally don't, you know, right, put the knife in you and then put you on the air. But, you know, we decide we're going to pull the trigger on it. We're just going to rip it. I mean, really. Oh, be very respectful of the listeners and, of course, the sponsors, but we're going to just pull back the big, dusty, stinky curtain and tell all the stories.
6: Oh, that's a tease.
0: You have to be around long enough for that.
19: Yeah, hang in for that one.
0: Hang on.
19: By the way, Nick in Tacoma says that Fairlife Strawberry Banana 26-gram protein drink tastes amazing.
0: Okay, write that down.
20: I'm not biting on that one. Sorry.
19: All right. 253 says, just when I want to hate your show, you show another side of you, like you just did with Kevin. I guess you're a good guy after all.
0: Yeah. There's still time to disappoint that person.
19: Oh, yeah.
0: Okay. I'm
19: sure we'll do it by 6.
0: Okay, good. Here comes Nate checking traffic, and let's place our bets. How many times he'll say bumper to bumper? Lock in your bets. I've got mine. Joe?
2: Is everyone locked in?
0: We're all locked in. Here we go.
2: All righty, here we go. Mercer Island, we're making progress. Eastbound 90, we're down to one collision at Island Crestway. Again, it's on your left shoulder, but it's hugging that HOV lane. We cleared our collision near Bellevue Way, so we're slow across the lake over to 405. South 5 into Seattle, it's bumper to bumper from 130th to the West Seattle Bridge. It's an hour, 10 minutes from Linwood in the downtown this afternoon. North 5, bumper to bumper from the Michigan Curve to the Columbia Towers. In Renton, we already cleared that collision, South 405 and Northeast 44th, but it's bumper to bumper from Northeast 60th in Kirkland all the way to the scene. Plan on 45 minutes just to get through this backup. Fedaway to Tacoma, 25 minutes. It's slow from South 320th to State Route 16. And we're struggling out there in Bremerton, southbound 3. We're bumper to bumper from Chico Way all the way down to Sinclair Inlet, where it looks like we're still dealing with this collision down there by Windy Point. Cairo News Radio, real-time traffic. I'm Nate Connors.
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18: ABC News, I'm Michelle Franz, and a possible deal to end the three-month-long war with Iran inching toward the finish line, according to President Trump today. ABC's Patrick Reivel says the ceasefire, though, remains fragile.
21: We have not really heard from the Iranians yet. There has been no official response to President Trump's announcement that that Iran is close to agreeing what he called this memorandum of understanding. We have been hearing from some Iranian state media, which basically have been pushing back on the idea that any agreement has been finalized.
18: President Trump also says the Strait of Hormuz will, quote, officially open the moment a deal is signed. Just hours after FISA extension measures failed in both the House and the Senate today over Bill Pulte's role as acting DNI director, President Trump announced he's nominated former SEC chair Jay Clayton to lead the agency. Mexico beat South Africa in the first match of the World Cup today in Mexico City. This is ABC News. In Northern Ireland, crowds of young men clashing for a second night with police in Belfast. Those violent protests erupted in the wake of an immigrant from Sudan who was charged with a brutal knife attack on a man in the city. Here's ABC's James Longman.
28: Police say protesters have been trying to reach a hotel they believe was housing immigrants, and disturbingly, earlier this week, some went door to door in a local street looking for foreigners and torching homes. Now, the family of the man who lost his left eye in that attack have appealed for calm, and they say that while they're completely devastated by what's happened to him, they reject violence as the response.
18: Last night's celebrations in New York City following the New York Knicks' record comeback win against the San Antonio Spurs led to police arresting more than 50 people outside Madison Square Garden. Authorities say rowdy fans getting out of hand, even climbing poles and also scaffolding. Authorities say 10 officers were injured. Michelle Franzen, ABC News.
1: Coming up, taking action to tackle the human trafficking problems along Aurora Avenue. That's after Nate Connors at the traffic desk.
2: All right, Everton Marysville, just under a 20-minute commute. Stop and go from 526 up to 529. Getting there from Seattle Plan on 50 minutes. It is solid from Lake City Way into Mill Creek. Once you get through Northgate, it starts to thin out just a little bit. Bellevue to Everett, an hour packed from 520 to the Alderwood Interchange. And then you're going to join the northbound I-5 back up. South 5 heading into Seattle. We're bumper to bumper from 130th to the West Seattle Bridge, an hour and 10 minutes from Linwood in the downtown Seattle. North 5 is jam-packed from the Michigan Curve to the Columbia Towers. Way down in Graham, we've got a full closure on State Route 161 near 209th Street Court East, blocking the entire roadway in both directions. And again, we've got an unusual backup this afternoon out in Bremerton. Southbound 3, we're bumper to bumper from Chico Way all the way down to Sinclair Inlet, where we're still working this collision down there near Windy Point. And this has all other streets throughout Bremerton jam-packed as well. Cairo News Radio, real-time traffic. I'm Nate Connors.
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0: Good evening. I'm Aaron Granillo. 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Cairo News Radio's James Lynch has details.
6: Surrounded by city and county elected officials and SPD Chief Sean Barnes, Seattle Mayor Katie Wilson said major changes are now scheduled to try to eliminate violent crime and trafficking along the Aurora Avenue.